0: all the way to yet another World Series title. They are the modern day evil empire. Let's be honest. A lot of people attach that description to your beloved New York Yankees. But I would argue it's the LA Dodgers right now. I was screaming and yelling, pleading to the baseball gods for Toronto to beat them in one of the most memorable World Series of my lifetime last year. Of course, it didn't come to fruition. They were the better team. They conquered them in the end, and they're going to be a heavy favorite. If they get Schoubledoo, they may be like minus 250, minus 500 to win the whole shebang at BetMGM. And I find that disgusting.
1: Yeah. Yep. I certainly do as well. 310-840-4910. So again, we want to hear from you when it comes to your team, when it comes to the top players, when it comes to the top teams, your thoughts, your trade proposals, your ideas, your predictions, and your takes on the trade deadline, which is furiously approaching Monday afternoon. It is less than 96 hours away. You could call, you could text 310-840-4910. All right, Brad, let's move on to a team very near and dear to your heart, your Cubbies, yes. Your Chicago Cubbies. What a year it has been, man. A couple of 10-plus game winning streaks, a 10-game losing streak. Injuries abound, and a starting pitching rotation riddled by injuries. And yet, the Chicago Cubbies are 62-47. They've got a top-five run differential in all of Major League Baseball. Still trying to catch the Brewers for that NL Central crown, but they are still firmly World Series contenders, led by maybe the NL MVP and Pete Crow Armstrong, but they need starting pitching, Brad. I think that is a no-brainer. So tell me, any other needs for the Cubbies, or what are some of the names you're looking out for Jed Hoyer to bring into Wrigleyville in the next couple of days?
0: Yeah, they could always do another bullpen arm, evidenced by what occurred last night in the Lou, blowing a two-run lead in extra innings after the memorable and heroic PCA home run smash. They gave them that 2-0 lead, and then they coughed it right up and lost 3-2. Now, they did take 3 out of 4. They got revenge in extra innings today, winning by 2 runs, 4-2. There against the hated St. Louis Cardinals. But, on top of the wish list is starting pitching. And there are a number of guys who they could be going after. Robbie Ray, Kevin Gausman, Freddie Peralta, Clay Holmes are all been rumored to be involved in negotiations or possibly on the table for the Cubbies. But the guy that I think they should go after is another lefty. And no, it's not Tarik Skubal. It's Reed Detmers. A guy from Illinois who plays now for the Los Angeles Angels, who's having a stellar year, man. He's got a 3.0 war, which, again, it is extraordinary, on a very bad team. 10.44 K per nine, 2.74 walks per nine, not giving up a ton of hard hits, not giving up a lot of long balls. I was only 3-7 because he's not getting any run support. But what the Cubs need is a guy that they thought Jameson Taillon was going to be. And, of course, they DFA'd him just recently. And I think that was a preemptive move because they know they're going to get a starting pitcher in this market, one of those guys they listed. But I think Detmers needs to be the top target. He's not going to be that expensive. He's not an unrestricted free agent until 2029. And what does he do? He eats innings. All they need is a guy to go out there, give his 6 strong, it may not be shutout baseball, but maybe he gives up 2 or 3 earned runs. It's a quality start with this offense, which is top 5 in WRC plus since the All-Star break. And honestly, the collective pitching staff, the Cubs, they've also been top 5 in team ERA since the All-Star break, but they do need that rotation help. Reed Detmers, if I'm Jed Hoyer, is a number one on my wish list and ain't Skubal, because again, the Cubs will not have to give up nearly as many proven players or Ben Brown or some of the top prospects. It may only take like one top prospect to get Detmers. That's who I grab.
1: I feel like the most likely is Freddie Peralta, who is a rental and who has been terrible this year. The Cubs can feel like they can turn him back into old Freddie Peralta and it would be cheap to get him. Can I interest you though, maybe in a very spicy intra-divisional trade between the Cubbies and the Reds? Because I saw some reporting today that not only are the Cincinnati Reds interested in trading away Brady Singer, the starting pitcher on an expiring contract, and Eugenio Suarez. But Ken Rosenthal said today that the Cincinnati Reds are getting a lot of interest for flamethrower Hunter Greene, and that the Cincinnati Reds are not, quote, particularly motivated, quote, to deal Greene, but a big return could get a starting pitcher that is under control through 2028 and a club option for 2029. Maybe not it's not Tarek Skubal, but it would probably be the next biggest long-term prize. And again, that comes down to whether or not Jed Hoyer is going to pony

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1: Big move would happen.
2: Yep.
1: But imagine that. Intra-division trade, and you get Hunter Green to join that starting rotation. But yeah, I think it's more likely it's the Reed Detmers of the world. It's the Freddie Peraltas. Or it is the Robbie Rays. Even Kevin Gausman, yep. I think would be a nice deal.
2: Bad.
1: I know he hasn't had that great of a year, but again, you got to do something, man, because this lineup is freaking mint.
2: Yeah, they're absolutely loaded top to bottom. And, you know, they had that lull, you remember, back like mid-May to mid-June. The Cubs just could not make hard contact. They could put runs on the damn board. They were one of the worst offensive teams in all of Major League Baseball after having just a white-hot start and got everybody a buzz on the north side of the city of Chicago. They're like, what happened to that team? They went the cold storage. They went witness protection. They went completely dormant. Well, that team that we saw early in the season, they are back and they have stormed back with a vengeance. PCA, MVP, he is going to win the MVP. I'm very much convinced of it. Had another monster game today, a couple of doubles, nearly another home run, and another masterful catch there in center field. He's the best defensive fielder at any position in Major League Baseball. All of the advanced analytics backs that up. He's on pace for a 35-35 season, Pat, and he's hitting, you know, just south of 290. And PCA's on-base percentage is flirting with 400. And this guy had a sub 300 on-base percentage last year. The improvement in his eye has been remarkable. And the Cubs are just loaded top to bottom. Everybody's raking in this lineup. All they got to do is get a consistent innings eater starter via trade by the deadline. All those names that laid out, and Freddie Peralta, of course, got the history with Craig Counsell during their days in Milwaukee. He's already openly said he would love to play for Counsell again, though he's had a really down year, could have a revival. Again, I just want Detmers because the cost is not going to be nearly as high. Hunter Green is downright sexy, but what is the price tag? It's probably going to be close to Scooble, right? It has to be.
1: Yeah, well, will you consider all the team control? Yes, I think the return would honestly probably be just as big as Tarek Skubal. So I think it is unlikely. How about my New York Yankees here, Brad? Like the Cubbies, they have been working some miracles here over the last couple of weeks. I mean, the lineups that they are rolling out there, my God, are they brutal. They lose another extra innings game, by the way. Two straight days, they've lost an extra innings game to the White Sox. The Yankees are now a major league worst, 1-9 in extra innings. If it goes to the 10th inning, just blindly bet the other team. I'm telling you, because you'd be rich.
2: Yeah.
1: But the Yankees, without Aaron Judge, without Cody Bellinger, without Giancarlo Stanton, and for a large part of this season, the beginning of the year, without Gerrit Cole, a large part of this year without Max Fried, a large part of this year without Carlos Rodon, and the Yankees are 61-48. They are only 3.5 games back of the red-hot Tampa Bay Rays. They have a plus 87 run differential. That is also top five in baseball, just like your Cubbies. And so a team that is decimated on the other side. Cubbies have had been decimated by injuries on the pitching rotation. The Yankees decimated by injuries to the batting lineup. They need a catcher. They need a catcher in the worst way. I want Adley Rutschman. And I know the Orioles would make the Yankees pay arm, hand over fist, whatever the hell the saying is.
2: Yes, they would.
1: But my God, they need a catcher. And a perfect trade deadline, in my opinion, is Adley Rutschman, and it's Mason Miller. And I know everybody wants a piece of the 117-mile-an-hour flame-throwing Mason Miller. But, man, Mason Miller at the back of that Yankees bullpen, which has been good. It's been really good. But obviously, you want it to be great. You want it to be locked down. David Bednar as a closer, he's like a 6 out of 10, in my opinion. He's a 7 out of 10. He's consistent for the most part, but man, when he blows a save, he blows a save. And I just worry about October when you're playing a bunch of close one-run ball games. So if I had to pick either catcher or reliever, give me Mason Miller. I want the Yankees to get both. Yep. I feel like it's unlikely, but that is the Yankees' biggest needs. It is a catcher, and it is a back of the bullpen type closer. And at some point, Ryan Cashman's got to be okay with giving away some top prospects. The Yankees have drawn the line at George Lombard. He is their shortstop of the future. And with the fact of how bad Anthony Volpe's been, and they

0: haven't been able to get consistent shortstop play since Jeter retired. That's a little disrespectful to my guy, Didi Gregorius, but really, I mean, they haven't gotten consistent, great shortstop play in years. So they don't want to give up George Lombard. Maybe that's the reason that a Mason Miller deal doesn't happen or a Rutschman deal. But outside of that, I mean, you got to be willing to part with some prospects. You can't hold on to them forever. The Yankees have tried to homegrown their own prospects for years. You've had some great ones, Judge, of course. We've also had some bad ones. Gary Sanchez, who looked great for a year and then it was never the same. Volpe, the list goes on and on. The Yankees, I want them to be aggressive. Yankees fans always want Brian Cashman to be super aggressive. Go all in! But with how weak the American League is, one big move puts you over the top, and then it's just about taking down the Dodgers or in the off chance that anybody else comes out of the National League. But Brad, from the outsider's perspective of not being a Yankees fan, how confident are you that the Yankees make a big deal?
1: They're going to make a move. They have to make a move because when they have the parts and key components that are healthy and on the field, you could argue that they have one of the best lineups in baseball, at least in the American League. And you're right. There's a bunch of mediocrity that is going on right now in that entire league. And you got to worry about the Boston Red Sox, right? Because they're hard charging. And obviously every New York Yankees fan, the last thing they want on their mind are the Boston Red Sox making the postseason and somehow taking out the Yankees in the process. But that is a very real possibility right now on the table. And, you know, Boston is going to be a buyer as well. There's a lot of rumors they may make a move with the Miami Marlins to get Otto Lopez, a guy that is in the conversation to be NL batting champ. Him and Luis Arraez of San Francisco are kind of going back and forth at the top of the standings and batting average. Could you imagine if Boston got Otto Lopez? You got to counteract that move with a massive move of your own. Mason Miller is that guy. Give up the prospects. Give up the future. He's young. He's the best closer in the damn game. I know the lineup hitting-wise has been suboptimal the last several weeks since the All-Star break. The Yankees are outside the top 20 in WRC+. But, you know, the pitching staff can limit the opposition. Gerrit Cole get back to doing Gerrit Cole things. Everybody else, you know, going out there, throwing heat, missing bats. And you go into the ninth inning and you're only up 2-1. It's game, set, match when Mason Miller comes in throwing 102, 103 mile an hour gas. So that is the move that you can make even when your offense is struggling, because all Miller does is slam doors.
0: That's right, baby. Slam them. Slam that door, Mason. I want him slamming doors and pinstripes, baby. I want it. I need it. I got to have it. Got to have it. By the way, Hunter Goodman, the other catcher that is at the top of the trade deadline market for bats. But the Rockies, him and his 31 home runs, they want team's top overall prospects at the bare minimum. He's got 3 years of remaining control. Yep. That's why I'm not confident the Yankees are going to pull off a deal for Hunter Goodman. But the Red Sox and the Rays, two other teams, that AL East, man, they need shortstops, they need catchers, they need bats. It's going to be an arms race to see who actually pulls off some big-time deals by Monday.
1: Let me ask you this. Would the Rockies be utterly idiotic to trade a guy on pace for, what, maybe 50, 55 bombs this year? You play the thin air of Denver, Colorado. So, you know, consistently, he's probably going to hit at least 40 home runs in a given season. Young guy, all-star, breakout, crushing it right now. You got him under control, you said, for the next 3 years. Why the hell would you trade him? That would be the most Colorado Rockies dumbass move that they could ever make. And honestly, with the Montfords in control of that organization, not remotely surprising, because all Colorado is satisfied doing is being god-awful, yet patrons still go to Coors Field. I lived in Denver. I went to many a game. I watched many a craptastic product at that stadium. Why? Because it's beautiful. It's gorgeous. The mountain air, the mountains, the Rockies there, the backdrop, the scenery they have in center field, the party deck in right field. Coors Field is awesome. You know, somebody pour me a blue moon right now, but they should not even entertain dealing Hunter Goodman unless you're getting maybe the 1, 2, 3, 4, and 5 top prospects, whoever your trade partner would be.
0: Well, there you go. I mean, and that's it. And they want teams. They want their number one prospect. You're giving us your number one prospect. And that's where the conversation is starting. And, you know, that's just a classic tactic of a team that has a really good young player, but they can swap him for an even younger player that's supposed to be even better than him. And they're gearing up. They're gearing up on a rebuild. And you know, again, I can see all the points you make about why would you trade Hunter Goodman? He's the one that's selling so many tickets right now when the team otherwise is just completely dead. But
1: yep,
0: you get a top prospect back. Team's number one overall prospect back in a trade. It's hard to say you don't make that move if you get the return that you think is fit. 310-840-4910. All right, again, we want to hear from you. Your top trade ideas, predictions, takes, questions for your team or any team, 310-840-4910. When we come back, we'll get to the burning camp questions. We'll go back to football for the Texans and the Colts. It's another big year and where it feels like it's wide open in that AFC South. What are the biggest questions for Houston and Indy? He's Brad Evans. I'm Pat Boyle. 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

0: Welcome on back. BetMGM, the Night Westwood One Sports. He's Brad Evans. I'm Pat Boyle. Phone number to join the show, 310-840-4910. You can call, you can text, 310-840-4910. All righty. Taking in all of your questions and your takes and your predictions on the MLB trade deadline, Tarek Skubal. Is he going to the Dodgers? Do the Cubbies do anything? Do the Yankees do anything? Do the Red Sox? Do we have a wild trade that comes out of nowhere and stuns everybody? Your calls, your texts at 310-840-4910. But Brad, let's pivot back to some football, baby. Let's do another day of burning camp questions. It's a topic and a segment that I love that you have come up with here. We've been doing it every day this week since training camp has been opening for every team in the NFL. What is the most burning or pressing question for each team in training camp and as we prepare for the 2026 season? We've been going in alphabetical order. We have gotten to H. We go to H-Town, Houston, the Texans, coming off of another playoff appearance last year. They did not win the AFC South. That was the Jacksonville Jaguars with their stunning 9-game winning streak en route to 13 wins last year. But the Texans, for the third straight year with C.J. Stroud as their starter, did get to the playoffs, did win a playoff game, but then it was ugly in that 28-16 loss against the Patriots. They have a defense that should be the number one defense in football. So, Brad, as we head into 2026, the most important pressing question of training camp for the Texans is what?
1: It's the same question that's been plaguing this team really for the last like 3 to 5,000 years. Can the Texans' offensive line not be an absolute sieve, right? I mean, they've been the dregs of the keg. They've been downright embarrassing. As embarrassing as C.J. Stroud, strutting into training camp and that video making the rounds, it's like he had a potato wedged between his cheeks. It was just bizarre. It looked like he was like a 7-year-old, strutting his stuff and shuffling into training camp, which is really utterly bizarre. But the one thing that is really almost been a guarantee is defensive lines and linebackers blitzing Houston relentlessly and just dirtying up pockets relentlessly. And they got to, stand their ground, stop being straw man, and actually protect C.J. Stroud. Now, last season, Houston was number 29 in run-blocking efficiency. No bueno. They were a little bit better in pass-blocking efficiency, number 23. That's all both those stats track to Pro Football Focus. But C.J. Stroud specifically, number 35 among NFL quarterbacks in protection rate. He's always under intense duress. Now, he was pretty good passing under pressure. He was number 7 in under pressure completion percentage tracked by Player Profiler last year. That's laudable to say the least. But Mike Lady ESPN has this unit once again projected to be the league's worst across the board. They want to ground and pound with my guy, Mandatory Montgomery, a Jackals coming over from the Detroit Lions. He's going to work in some sort of concert with Woody Marks, probably in like a 60-40 split Montgomery to Marks, but he's not going to have any breathing room. They got to really establish themselves on the ground, help alleviate some pressure on C.J. Stroud, because Stroud's got some excellent weapons around him. Nico Collins, who I feel is a top 10 wide receiver league. Jaden Higgins, I feel, is going to be a breakout candidate. You like Dalton Schultz at tight end in this offense. Jalen Noel, he's hurt right now, but a guy that has made some big catches in his brief NFL career. Again, I like the parts that C.J. Stroud has. He just needs the offensive line to do their damn job. If they're even an average unit, Houston is probably going to win a dozen games. But if they're, again, a bottom 5 unit in pass protection, that's going to cost them a couple of games this season. But you're right, man. That defense is going to raise the profile overall.
0: Yeah, honestly, the only question about the defense is, are they the next coming of the 86 Bears? I mean, our guy John McClain thinks that people should be putting the brakes on a little bit when talking about that defense, especially in best in franchise history. But I think they are going to be an absolute monstrous unit, and I think they got better this offseason. No, but for me, the question, you mentioned the offense, you mentioned the offensive line. I'm focusing on the guy that's getting paid all the money. Or a guy that's maybe going to get paid all the money this offseason, definitely next year if he takes him back to the playoffs, and that is C.J. Stroud. And so I want to know, does C.J. Stroud get off to a fast start? I think that is going to be very indicative of how this season goes. Remember last year, Brad, he was terrible in the first couple of games. They got off to an 0-3 start. C.J. Stroud looked bad. Then he got hurt. And then Davis Mills steadied the ship for like three games.
1: Yeah, not
0: Stroud
1: bad.
0: Stroud came back.
1: Yeah.
0: And the defense was playing lights out. They won 8 in a row to get into the playoffs. But all of his erratic play, the inconsistency, the poor decision-making, it reared its ugly head in that game against the Patriots. So look at the 3 years of C.J. Stroud so far. He's played at least 14 games in every season, mind you. 4,100 yards, 23 touchdowns, 5 picks in his rookie season. 3,700 yards, 20 touchdowns, 12 picks in his second year. Last season, only 3,000 yards, only 19 touchdowns, and 8 interceptions. And again, after such a slow start last year, C.J. Stroud's got to get off to a good start. This Texans offensive line's got to get off to a good start. But this AFC South's wide open. You know, the Jaguars, they're the reigning champions. I think they take a step back. The Colts, I don't think they're going to be very good at all. We'll get to them in just a second here. And then that leads you with the Tennessee Titans, who they should take a step up from last year because it's hard to imagine they're going to be as bad as they were last season, but you never know. And so this division, I feel like it's there for the taking for the Texans. The defense, I got no worries about. I got every worry about C.J. Stroud. I thought he should have been benched at halftime in that game against the Patriots after throwing 4 picks in the first half. But DeMeco Ryans, the offense coordinator, Nick Caley, they've continued to show a ton of trust in him. Nick Caley said he made a big step from last year, said he continued to get better from the start of the season to the end of the regular season. And there was a lot of progress that he and the offense made last year. You need to make a lot more progress than that if you're going to recapture this division crown and finally take that step forward of getting to the AFC title game. They've been knocking on that doorstep, but they haven't been able to beat the elite of the elite in the AFC. Does that happen this year? It's going to depend on C.J. Stroud. So more importantly than his whole season, Brad, I want to see if he gets off to a good start. And let's move on to the Indianapolis Colts.
1: Yeah, do it.
0: A team that looked like they were going to win the AFC South until Daniel Jones tore his Achilles. Sauce Gardner gets hurt after they go all in and make the trade. And so they're looking to restart. They're looking to reset here. They're looking to ride the momentum from the first half of the year. But, Brad, I got a lot of question marks about the Colts, but the number one question mark for you as they start training camp is what?
1: Yeah, what's the true status of Alec Pierce's surgically repaired ankle? You know, they paid him a bleep ton of money back in early March, a 4-year extension of a deal, $114 million. They believe in him, and he's one of the premier field stretchers in the NFL, evidenced by a lot of the data that he posted last season. Let me jog your memory. He only averaged 5.6 targets per game, but he was number 3 among all wide receivers in total air yards. Number 2 among all wide receivers in ADOT, average depth of target. Number 3 in total deep ball targets. Those are targets beyond 20 yards. And number 2 in yards per catch at 21.3. All the guy does is come down with chunk gains outside the numbers. That is his calling card. That is his specialty. He's on the PUP list right now. He said earlier this week he's 1 to 2 weeks away from returning. But here's an ominous sign. I don't know if he saw this news that hit the wire. I don't know why you would even remotely care, but I saw it, and I honestly laughed out loud. The Colts worked out Chase Claypool. Chase Claypool today.
0: I saw your tweet about this.
1: It's comical. Like, I mean, if that's like a dark sign, that is a definition. That's the epitome of it. When your team is trying out a colossal bust, a guy that's completely cooked, Chase Claypool, the reason why they tried him out, big body guy, at one point had elite speed. I don't know what he can run a 40 nowadays, but he's a field stretcher. He's an outside the numbers guy. He's a long bomb threat. That's it. That the most reliable guy, not the most productive guy. That's a really weak and rickety insurance policy for Alec Pierce. My recommendation is they've been flirting with this idea of bringing in Keenan Allen. Sign him. If you're remotely worried, if you're even cautiously optimistic about Alec Pierce, being available in a week one. Go out and get Keenan Allen. No, he's not a blazer. No, he's not going to get you like 25, 30-yard gains on a regular basis, but he's still a premier route runner, still a guy that just sucks up all kinds of targets and catches when he's on the field. Get really creative with the route running between him and Josh Downs. You got Tyler Warren really to be that field stretcher out of the seam playing the tight end position. And then you just lean on Jonathan Taylor with the run. That's the strength of this offense anyway. Daniel Jones looked pretty good in camp coming off the Achilles injury, which, you know, he's a marvel of modern medicine. But just go out and sign Keenan Allen. Chase Claypool, what are you guys thinking? What I'm thinking, Alec Pierce is going to be nowhere near 100% come week one.
0: Yeah, not only do they have that injury to deal with and monitor over the next coming weeks, but despite all the reporting that he's good to go, there's no restrictions. There is nothing wrong. He is 100%. I need to see Daniel Jones and how that lower half looks. So that's my most burning camp question for the Colts. What does Daniel Jones' Achilles look like? Took all the first team reps today in practice. Jones declared himself fully healthy for the start of training camp. And he's, for the most part, showing that he won't have major limitations. But, man, I need to see it in game speed. It's just crazy to me that modern medicine, a guy tears his Achilles in December, and he is good to go, no problems whatsoever, in September, 9 months later. I want to see it. I have to see it and to believe it. And after his best year of his career last year got cut short because of that unfortunate injury, I just cannot expect Daniel Jones to have the same season that he had in 2025. But he proved a lot of people wrong at the beginning of last year. And if he's able to prove people wrong again and look as good or even 80% as good in terms of the stats and the numbers that he puts up of his 2025 season, then the Colts will have chances to win this division. They're going to win some football games because Daniel Jones was awesome last year and Shane Steichen got the absolute best out of him. So I want to see what that Achilles looks like, the movement. He wasn't that much of a runner like he was with his Giants. He was pretty traditional, pure pocket passer, and he was a damn good one last year. So I don't know if that's so much of a worry. Like, you're not worried about Daniel Jones having to scramble around, but you still do need to be able to move around in the pocket, be on your toes, and plant, fire off that leg and drive the ball through to those tight spaces. So I want to see what Daniel Jones, what his legs look like, and by virtue of that, what his play looks like in the first 2 weeks of the season. And we should get a somewhat decent indicator in however much he plays in the preseason games for the Colts this year. All righty.
1: Have you seen the Colts first 3 weeks, by the way, Pat, what they open up with? It's brutal, dude. They got a home matchup against the Baltimore Ravens. Then they're on the road to Kansas City. And then they come home against Houston. Loss, loss, loss. Could be a rough year in Indy.
0: Yeah, it really could. That is brutal, man. I haven't looked at their schedule in over 2 to 3 weeks. Ravens, Chiefs, Texans. And then look, I know that you and I don't believe in the Commanders, but you play them in London in week four, and then you don't have a bye week. You come right back, play next Sunday on the road in Pittsburgh. Like, if there is ever a scheduled win for the Steelers, it's that one. You're getting a team coming back from London with no bye week and you're home. Yikes. I mean, there is a scenario, Brad, in which they're 0-5 with a home game against the Titans coming up in week six. And my God, if they lose that, see you later. See you later to Chris Ballard and everybody in that front office.
1: Yeah, adios, amigo, but I got Daniel Jones for $2 in my Superflex Fantasy League. So please stay upright.
0: 310-840-4910. Speaking of staying upright, it does not sound great for one Ricky Pearsall. We got some updates on that. We'll play some sound for you from KMBR in San Francisco. Ricky Pearsall might be done for the year. Could we see a jaw-dropping reunion for the 49ers? We'll talk about it when we come back. He's Brad Evans. I'm Pat Boyle. This is BetMGM Tonight, right here on Westwood One Sports.
2: The wait is over. 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We'll keep you on top of it all. 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
1: 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I'm Pat Boyle. Phone number to join is 310-840-4910. 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Did your home run bet come up short? Thanks to this MLB No Sweat Home Run Token, you don't have to worry if your bet didn't clear the fences. Just activate your token when you bet on any player to hit a home run in any MLB game. And if that player fails to go yard, you'll get your stake back in bonus bets. Keep the action in scoring position. BetMGM, the king of the big swing. All right, Brad. We were talking about Ricky Pearsall yesterday. Concern about his PCL injury that he was rehabbing from with some swelling, and that the Niners were exploring all options when it comes to what the next step will be in addressing it. Ricky Pearsall was limited to just 9 games last year, had 36 catches for 528 yards, but let's not forget the first 3 games of the season, 4 catches for 108 yards, 4 catches, 56 yards, 8 catches, 117 yards. He looked like the number one receiver in this Niners offense and then basically missed half the season, didn't look like the same guy when he came back. And now, hear this from Matt Miyako of KNBR 104.5 FM in San Francisco on the latest on Ricky Pearsall and that knee issue. Take a listen.
2: You know, the posterior cruciate ligament is an injury that oftentimes heals on its own. And that was the expectation last year. He injured that thing. He came back, kind of re-aggravated it, and just he had a difficult time shaking that. Well, the idea was, or the thought would be, that it would heal on its own through the offseason. And it doesn't appear as if that has happened. After the first 2 days of training camp, which he ran all the routes, he wasn't limited in any fashion. He experienced swelling in that knee, and now it's kind of back to the drawing board. So, you know, if surgery is required, he's going to miss the season.
1: Yikes. Ooh. If surgery is required, he's going to miss the season. Brad, you hinted at that yesterday. It's starting to feel like from all the reporting we're getting from other beat reporters and writers that cover the team, that that S word, surgery, it's starting to become more and more in play than a lot of people thought just a couple of days ago. This is not good news for Ricky Pearsall.
3: Yeah, it's real, folks. And I can tell you this, as a result of, you know, what the new information has come out today, you know, it seems like inevitably it's hurtling, it's rolling toward him going under the knife. Now, nothing is guaranteed. There's nothing in concrete yet. They may try to rest him and see how that knee reacts before they have to take a next step if that is required. But at a minimum, you know, Pearsall probably began the regular season on the PUP list, which means he'd miss the first four games of the regular season, those being the LA Rams in Melbourne, Australia. That's in week 1. And then the next 3 games are at home. Two very beatable opponents in weeks 2 and 3. Get Miami and Arizona, and then the Denver Broncos in week 4, but that one there by the Bay. I think inevitably what is going to happen is that, you know, Pearsall is going to miss significant time, if not the entire season. And this team is going to lean really on DeJuan Stribling. The rookie at Ole Miss has made a cannonball splash in camp. 6'2", 210 pounds, runs a 4.36 40-yard dash. He's got an expansive route tree, wins in contested catch situations. He was a very effective red zone target in college. He gashed zone defenses in college as well. And he's turning heads. He's raising eyebrows. People are starting to fall head over heels in love with him, and his role is going to be very important because he is going to have to be productive straight out of the gate. Mike Evans, not exactly a young man, can still get it done. George Kittle, still working his way back from an Achilles injury. No guarantee he's going to be in the lineup in week 1. Now, they could go to the free agent market, and you're going to bring up a name who we're going to talk about here in a second, a possible reunion. But I think right now, Stribling, is got to be the money man. And I personally laid a little action on him to win Offensive Rookie of the Year today, 40-1. He can still get that price at this moment in time on BetMGM. Could be a breakout star.
1: 40 to 1, you said, right?
3: Yeah, for Offensive Rookie of the Year, 40-1.
1: That's, I like that. I like that a lot. It's kind of kinky.
2: In a world where 40-1 could get you a really good return.
1: Of course it gets you. I didn't know what to say. I just wanted to do the movie guy voice. I don't know why.
3: Tremendous job. Nailed it.
2: In a world where Ricky Pearsall has to go under the knife, there's one rookie that can save this Niners offense. This summer, Dejon Stribling.
3: Stribling.
1: Yeah, no, totally that reunion.
3: It could be who, Pat?
1: Yeah, I like that Dejon Stribling take. But, Brad, we could see a familiar face back in San Francisco. Debo Samuel, potential reunion for the 49ers. Would you be open to that?
3: Would I be able to do it?
1: Yeah.
3: And another truth. Fantasy drafts, I know, I'm talking selfishly. I was in the Kings Classic over the weekend. I purchased Stribling for $4 before this Pearsall news came out. So I got him in basically a three flex league. So that one's already kind of blowing my mind. I got him at a bargain basement price. But I also invested $2 in Debo Samuel. I also drafted him in the snake thinking, you know what? There's been rumors flying around he could sign with the LA Rams. Oh, yeah, sign me up for that. But what makes sense now more than anything else, if Pearsall indeed goes under the knife and it's ruled out season, Debo's go, why the hell not, man? They're going to need help. They'll have an easy path, targets, and an easy path to direct. And he claims is in tremendous shape. Everybody does this time of year. But I believe it. It's Debo Samuel, man. The guy is a jack of all trades.
1: All righty. I don't know if I'd be open to it, but hey, sometimes second chances, sometimes reunions are great. All right, Brad, you're off tomorrow, and you and I are both off next week. So a nice little vacay. Once we are back 10 days from now, the pedal is going to the freaking floor, my friend. I cannot wait. So until then, we bid you adieu. I'll see you in 10 days, brother.
3: Master Keela, my life is soon to be over, and I welcome it.
1: Coming up next, Dak Prescott isn't shying away from big goals this year. Well, maybe he should. 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
14: A better life with Dr. Sanjay Gupta.
15: They say consistency is key, but sometimes you just gotta switch it up. A new study out of Harvard School of Public Health found that varying your exercise routine could add years to your life. What exercise someone did didn't matter much. What did matter was that all the exercises together worked all the muscle groups in their body. Now, an added benefit to changing things up is it can help you push through the plateau effect. That's when your body gets so efficient at doing something that you actually stop getting better at it. And we know from previous research that specializing in any one sport at a young age can make someone actually more prone to injury. And as experts we talk to point out, even elite athletes switch up things with their workouts, making sure to target strength, cardio, flexibility, balance, and doing that every single week. I'm Dr. Sanjay Gupta, helping you live a better life.
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Well, Dak Prescott's not shying away from calling the Dallas Cowboys the number one offense in the NFL, wearing retro Super Bowl champion t-shirts to training camp. I think we should probably pump the brakes for an organization that hasn't done a whole lot of winning, at least when it matters, in the last decade, let alone the last 30 years, last time they got back to an NFC title game. I think less is more if you're Dak Prescott. But hey, you want to talk a big game? Let's see if he's going to be able to back it up this year. I say probably not, because we'll see if there's any injuries that change the landscape of the NFC East. But as it stands, I think the Cowboys are the third best team in the division this year. 310-840-4910 is your number to call. It's your number to text. 310-840-4910. So again, Dak Prescott wore a vintage Super Bowl 30 t-shirt last time the Cowboys were in the Super Bowl. That was in 1995 when they arrived in training camp on Monday. And then while working out the skill players in Utah before camp, Dak Prescott told reporters he came up with the acronym GOTI, G-O-T-I, which he says stands for Greatest Offense There Is. Dak said, quote, "We want stuff in life a lot of times, but then when people start talking about it, you kind of hesitate. Should I say that if they're going to hold me to it?" Well, absolutely. Playing in this organization, being in it 10 years, going into a year 11, I'm not going to shy away from it. When you don't have it, it sucks when you don't get to play for it. When you're watching other teams play in the playoffs, there's nothing worse than that. And so, yeah, I said I'd be the quarterback for the Dallas Cowboys when I was 6 years old, and I said I'd be in the NFL. And I got here. Dak went on to say, "A lot of things in my life I said I'd do, and I did it. And so why shy away from that now? Why shy away from asking people to hold me to the same standard that I believe that I can accomplish and this team can accomplish?" Dak Prescott wants all of us. He wants everybody to hold him to the same standard that he holds himself to. Okay. Well, Dak, you're getting paid $60 million per year. And so I think you're being held to that standard regardless. And there's a lot of conversation every single year about Dak Prescott. How good of a quarterback is he? Is he a top 10 quarterback? I mean, we did that survey that was rolled out, 2 weeks ago from scouts, executives and coaches across the league, and the average of Dak Prescott was number 6. I think that's a little too high. I think at some point you have to account postseason success into somebody's resume, and Dak Prescott has had not much of that. You want to just talk about Dak Prescott's regular season numbers from the seasons he's been healthy? Okay. Yeah, for the most part, there's no denying the guy puts up numbers. He does. Almost every single year. This past season, 4,550 yards, 30 touchdowns, 10 picks. 2023, a full 17-game season, 4,500 yards, 36 touchdowns, 9 picks. 2021, he played 16 games, 4,450 yards, 37 touchdowns, 10 picks. 2019, 4,900 yards, 30 touchdowns, 11 picks. It's great. That's awesome. That's in the MVP conversation, those numbers. I will be the first to tell you. You put up those numbers 4 different times, that's pretty damn great. How many NFC title games have the Cowboys played in since Dak Prescott was the quarterback? You know the answer, because they haven't played in the NFC title game in the last 30 years.
How many playoff games have they even won since Dak Prescott has been the quarterback? How many? How many? I'll tell you. Two. He's won two. Actually, let me double check here. I wrote it down. And my notes are a little blurry. Yeah, two. Okay. 2019 beat the Seahawks 24-22 in the wild card round. 2023 crushed the Tampa Bay Buccaneers in the wild card round. That's it. That's it. Now, in some of these playoff losses, when they got torched by the Green Bay Packers and Jordan Love, that was the defense's fault. You can, I mean, Dak Prescott wasn't good in that game. But then there's also the case of, okay, it's tough for anybody to play every single season and stay healthy as a quarterback in the NFL. Well, Dak has missed half the season twice, and he's missed at least five games in a season three times in the last 6 years. Three out of the last six. Part of the reason the Cowboys have failed is because Dak Prescott got hurt. And now, again, I'm not gonna blame him. But think about the conversation. Think about the standard that we hold Joe Burrow to. I mean, I think a lot of people have Joe Burrow outside of the top four. Some have him outside of the top five now because he's been in the league for six seasons and he's missed a chunk of it three times. That's been the last 6 years for Dak Prescott. Why doesn't he get held to the same standard? Point is, I don't think Dak Prescott is a top 10 quarterback, but I think he can put up top 10 quarterback numbers. But at a certain point, you've got to be held accountable for what you do when it really matters in the postseason. You look at Dak's numbers across the postseason, they're average at best. 2-5 in the playoffs. And again, last year, the Cowboys were nearly the first team in NFL history to have the number one offense and have the absolute worst defense. So again, last year, the Cowboys missing the playoffs, not because of Dak Prescott. It's because their defense was god-awful and Jerry Jones traded away Micah Parsons and it was an absolutely idiotic decision. Last year, the Dallas Cowboys, number two in yards per game. 392 yards per game. Number two in passing yards per game. Top 10 in rushing yards per game. Top 10 in points per game. They're a great offense. They are. They're a great regular season offense. And I don't think a lot of that is going to change this year. I mean, again, I'm not saying Dak, like, you tell me Dak Prescott throws for 4,200 yards, 30 touchdowns, and 12 or less interceptions? Yeah, sure. I'll believe it right away. No problem. He's done that a bunch of times the last couple of years. They've missed the playoffs a couple of times, two years in a row, and a couple of times in the last 6 years. Their defense improved on paper. They bring in Quinnen Williams in the trade deadline last year. They added Tito Abonia. They had D. Winters in the linebacking core. They added Kobe Durant. They drafted Caleb Downs. I think their defense is going to be decent. I'm not saying anything better than middle of the pack, middle of the league. But their defense should be decent. It should not be an excuse as to why the Cowboys missed the playoffs this year because the defense was terrible. I don't think that's going to happen.

Ferguson, for the most part, a trusty tight end. A run game that got by last year. Javonte Williams is their number one running back. He had 1,200 rushing yards and 11 touchdowns. That was pretty solid. I didn't expect him to have that good of a year because they have a solid offensive line. The Dallas Cowboys should be a top five offense again. But here's the thing. They play in the NFC East with the two-time reigning champion Philadelphia Eagles, who have an awesome defense. The New York Giants defense isn't a doormat anymore, and I think the Giants are going to beat them in week one. The Commanders, I don't think their defense is going to be good. Maybe Dak Prescott can continue to dominate the Commanders defense like he has in recent memory. But I just still think overall the Cowboys are the third best team in this division. And I think even if Dak puts up great numbers in the regular season, at this point, we've seen that story. I've heard that song. I've seen this plot. I know how it ends. I know how it ends. So honestly, go greatest offense there is. Okay. If it was just the acronym that he came up with, okay, I could buy it. You were nearly the best offense in football that there was last year. They think there could be the greatest offense in the NFL this year? Sure. But to wear the vintage 1995 Super Bowl champion t-shirt, why? It's you're doing too much. Make the playoffs first, okay? Make the playoffs first. You've missed the playoffs the last 2 years. And you're 2-5 in the postseason in your career. Make the playoffs and play great in the playoffs before you start wearing vintage Super Bowl t-shirts. Every team's got the goal of winning the Super Bowl. We know that. Even the bad teams. Whether they believe it or not, everybody's goal, everybody in the NFL, everybody's goal is to win the NFL, it's to win the Super Bowl. You don't got to go above and beyond to tell me. You don't need to start wearing vintage t-shirts to try to make a statement, to put the spotlight on you. The spotlight's always on you. You're the Cowboys. You're Dak. They're the starting quarterback for the Dallas Cowboys. And again, kudos and congrats to Dak Prescott. He's in a position that 99.999% of people on this earth won't ever get in. He's making $60 million a year playing in the NFL. The spotlight's already on you. You don't need to put it even more on you, because you know what's going to happen if you miss the playoffs or if you don't win the Super Bowl. You're going to get laughed at. You're going to get trolled, and that's fine. And that comes with the territory either way. But like, does Dak Prescott think that the expectations for the Cowboys are just to be like to maybe make the playoffs, to be an okay team? You're the Cowboys. Even when you're bad, Cowboys fans think the Cowboys can make a Super Bowl, that they can make the playoffs. You have a very good offense, and you should have a not horrendous defense. That's the bare minimum, is to make the playoffs. And honestly, I think they're going to come shy of those expectations. So if we were looking back in January, man, remember when Dak Prescott wore a Super Bowl t-shirt to the training camp, they missed the playoffs? Honestly, I think that's the reality that we're headed to. Because I don't trust Jerry Jones. I don't trust the front office. I don't trust Jerry and Steven Jones to make good decisions throughout the year. I don't trust that at the trade deadline that they're going to make good decisions. They brought in Quinn and Williams. Okay, that was you had to. You traded away Micah Parsons before the season started. That was the least you could do, is use one of those first-round draft picks that you got. Even though it's another prove-it year for George Pickens, I think you probably got the best year that you were going to get out of George Pickens last year, and it still didn't mean much. And this team is just, they're proverbial losers in the playoffs. You got to show me. And not just with t-shirts. You got to show me before I buy it. Before I believe it. Show me that you can get to the NFC title game. Show me that you can win a playoff game and then, I don't know, like take the Rams to overtime or play a one-score game. Not what usually happens to the Cowboys when they even have won playoff games. They normally get beat down, embarrassed by the 49ers or the other elite teams in the NFC when they get there. I've seen this story.

0: A lot of talk. A lot of chatter from the Dallas Cowboys. And it's usually not a whole lot of producing. 310-840-4910 is the phone number to join the show. We have breaking news. We were just talking about it 25 minutes ago. The Ricky Pearsall injury news and how the effects would... The downstream effects of what that would have for the San Francisco 49ers. Brad, my co-host, who we just bid adieu to for the night, brought up the idea of a reunion with Deebo Samuel. Well, ask and you shall receive. What a call from my guy, Brad. Here is Ian Rappaport tweeting out 5 minutes ago. Reunion. Free agent wide receiver Deebo Samuel is signing back with the 49ers. The former Commanders and San Francisco pass catcher returns where it all began. 1 year up to a $7 million deal, or 1 year up to $7 million in a deal done by Tory Dandy of Athletes First. Oh, there you have it. This 49ers offense is now Brock Purdy, Christian McCaffrey, Mike Evans, Deebo Samuel, George Kittle, the rookie Dejon Stribling, probably not Ricky Pearsall for the year, but as of now, Ricky Pearsall, Christian Kirk, and DeMarcus Robinson. But you've added Deebo Samuel back. He should be very comfortable with the Kyle Shanahan offense. He should know it inside and out. Last year, Deebo Samuel continued to take a step back in his one and only year with Washington, but 727 yards, 5 touchdowns. I know the Commander's season was masked in mediocrity and the back end of it really didn't matter, but Deebo Samuel did most of his damage in the first half of the year. From week 1 to week 13, which includes a game that he missed due to injury. So in 11 games played for Deebo Samuel, the first 11 games of the year, he averaged 49 receiving yards per game on 5 catches. And in those first 11 games, he had 5 touchdowns. That's not bad. He does that for the 49ers. That's a nice little addition. That's what they need. They need bodies. They need veterans. They need pieces that can keep this offense afloat, because all the time, it's the same story with the Niners. It's the same story. It's injuries get in the way. And we're looking like looking probably down the barrel of a pretty big one right away on the first few days of training camp. It seems more than likely that Ricky Pearsall might be done for the entire season. More than likely. Who knows? But it feels like that's the way it's trending. And so the 49ers have brought Deebo Samuel back into this offense. And look, Deebo is a larger... I wouldn't say larger than life, but he's a big personality. He's got a big ego, right? It obviously didn't work out towards the end of his first stint there in San Francisco, which, by the way, was only 2 years ago. It's not like this is like 4 or 5 years since they've separated. It's only 2 years. Went to Washington. Didn't necessarily work. They had a bad stint. Jaden Daniels got hurt. That was the majority of the reason why. Now he gets to come back with a quarterback he's played for, a head coach he's played for, probably a little bit humbled, playing on a cheaper deal, right? Not big money. Deebo Samuel wants to get paid. It's a prove it year for him. You're getting $7 million. Prove it that you still belong in the NFL. Prove it that then you should get signed to a 2 or 3 year deal after this for 15, 20 million bucks a year. You know, Deebo Samuel isn't 35 years old. Deebo's 30. And he won't be 31 until the end of the season. If he gets himself in shape here, which I'm sure is going to be a question mark over the next couple of weeks, but if he gets himself in shape by the start of the season, I'm not saying turn back the clock and we're getting prime Deebo Samuel. You know, for example, in 2021, when he had 1,400 yards and 6 touchdowns, hell, even if you get 2023 Deebo Samuel, a couple yards shy of 900 receiving yards and 7 touchdowns, that would be a massive win for the Niners. So this is a nice little reunion. I got to be honest. I did say just before I wasn't necessarily open to it, but a humble Deebo Samuel might be the best thing. A Deebo Samuel hungry to prove that he needs to get paid, that he should get paid some more money, that he should get another, I wouldn't say big contract, but another multi-year contract after this season. The more I think about it, the more I like this move for the San Francisco 49ers. 310-840-4910. I believe we have a caller on hold here. Let's see. We have Brandon in Ohio next up on BetMGM tonight. What's going on, Brandon?
1: What's going on, Pat Boyle? Hey, listen, hot or cold, Pat Boyle is dead-ass wrong about Dak Prescott.
0: I like that you threw in a little bit of your own personal hot or cold, and Pat Boyle's dead-ass wrong about Dak Prescott. I'm going to say cold. Pat Boyle is not wrong about Dak Prescott because spot the lie. Tell me where the lie is about what I said about Dak.
1: You're talking about his playoff stats. His playoff stats have been fine. What do you need? 14-7 touchdown to interception ratio. He's thrown for over 2,000 yards in 7 games in the playoffs. It's not his fault that they're losing. It's not his fault they're not building defenses around this football team. They threw for over 400 yards in that playoff game that they lost in 2023. Threw for over 400 yards and 3 touchdowns, and they lost the football game, Pat. You wouldn't take that from any quarterback in the league?
0: By the way, before we go any further, is this the producer of this show? Is this Brandon Combs calling me on his way home from Vermont, on his way back from vacation? Combs, did you couldn't get enough of this show? You had to call me, you sick, twisted puppy?
1: I cannot confirm nor deny whether or not this is Combs calling in, but I can't confirm that if this isn't Combs, that whoever this Combs guy is pretty damn smart if he disagrees with you a lot, because this is a crazy take. To put any of this on Dak Prescott and to not think that Dak Prescott is a top 10 quarterback in the NFL is outrageous and just blasphemy.
0: Combs, you threw out his stats like you were dropping some bombshell. In 7 playoff games, he's thrown 7 interceptions. His quarterback rating has been below 45 in half of those games. I mean, what are we talking about here? I'll give him the pass. I'll give him the pass for the game against the Packers, because it's not his fault that his defense literally got annihilated by Jordan Love. The divisional round game against the Niners, I mean, pick either of them. They scored a combined 29 points in the 2 games. Dak Prescott couldn't throw the football, and I mean, that's in San Francisco in January, where you're supposed to have good conditions, or at home in Dallas, where that was the year they were supposed to do some damage, and they couldn't put points up on the board. All right, so he crushed a Buccaneers team that needed a reset. Congratulations. They barely beat a Seahawks team that struggled to get into the playoffs that year in 2019. He hasn't done anything. Don't just read me off his playoff stats as if like he's freaking Tom Brady or Peyton Manning in the postseason. He has been just as much at fault as anybody else outside of that one game against the Packers for the reason why the Cowboys have 2 playoff wins in 7 years.
1: So Dallas Cowboys have not won a Super Bowl and have not, you know, gone to an NFC title game in 30 years because of Jerry Jones, not because of Dak Prescott. Dak Prescott puts up the numbers year in and year out, does everything he needs to do year in and year out. They don't have the teams to compete. They don't build properly around them. Sure, you have CeeDee Lamb. Sure, you try and build a wide receiver 2 behind CeeDee Lamb. Then what do? They sacrifice on running back. And when they want to pay the running back, they sacrifice on wide receiver. They don't put full teams around this football program. They haven't done it since the last time they won a Super Bowl, since 1995. This is not a Dak Prescott problem. If the Cowboys are ever going to win a Super Bowl, it's going to be because of Dak Prescott, not without him.
0: I mean, Combs, that game against the Niners, they scored 12 points. Dak Prescott threw for 206 yards and 2 interceptions. Like, he was terrible in that game. He was absolutely terrible. I don't know. Like, don't drive and watch highlights, but also, I don't know, like, take a look back at that Niners-Cowboys game and tell me that wasn't Dak Prescott's fault that they lost that game. So because you're thinking about the game against the Packers where it was all about the defense getting torched and they put up 30 points, that Dak Prescott is some savant that has been plagued by a terrible ownership and a terrible front office, terrible players around him. Also, like, does durability not count for anything? He has missed a chunk of the season that has been the reason why they've missed the playoffs in 3 out of the last 6 years.
1: I understand, but you can't blame a guy for injury. I mean, injuries are injuries. There's nothing you can't.
0: Sooner or later, if he gets injured every other year over the last 6 years, you can.
1: I mean, this isn't like he's sitting on the sidelines riding a bike watching Aaron Rodgers go and win his one and only Super Bowl. He's actually hurt.
0: And also, you know, so you're telling me that Jerry Jones is terrible, and to a certain degree, I agree, to a certain degree. But also, think about the talent that Dak Prescott has had around him. And again, I agree, he's put up big-time numbers in the full seasons he's played in the regular season. But you've had CeeDee Lamb, you had George Pickens last year, you have had Dez Bryant, a prime Ezekiel Elliott, a Hall of Famer in Jason Witten. He's had nobody around him for the last 5-6 years. He's had some of the great Cowboys players this century around him, and they still haven't been able to get it done.
1: Okay, you want to bring up Dez Bryant. He also had a game in which Dez Bryant actually caught a ball, but since he didn't catch the ball, that stopped them from going further than
0: Dak Prescott would have won a Super Bowl that year if we got the Dez catch correct?
1: I mean, at least he would have had a chance.
0: Combs, oh man, I miss you. I miss you, and I'm gonna miss you next week when I'm on vacation. Was Vermont good? Did you have a good time? What did you do in Vermont this week?
1: Vermont was great, man. Had a good time with the kids. Went out and did some stuff. Screwed up my shoulder playing bowling. So yeah, it's been a fun week. But I'm rested. I'm recharged. I'm ready to go. Sucks that you're gonna be off all next week, but when you come back, boy, are we gonna have a lot to talk about, buddy. Because man, oh man.
0: You screwed up your shoulder playing bowling. First of all, you don't play bowling. You just bowl. How did you screw up your shoulder bowling? I would have loved to see this.
1: Well, I have a torn rotator cuff, and I decided to bowl. Wasn't a smart thing.
0: You've had a torn rotator cuff for a while?
1: Yeah, it's been about 2 years now.
0: And, you know, you haven't decided maybe, go and get that fixed.
1: I decided that this week.
0: Yeah. Yeah, I would say so.
1: I love you, brother.
0: Maybe that, either way, torn rotator cuff or not, no torn rotator cuff, maybe saying that I messed my shoulder up playing bowling, maybe not something you want to announce to the rest of the country, but that's just me.
1: Brother, I've announced that I'm on my third marriage. You don't think I'm going to announce that I hurt my shoulder playing bowling? Come on now.
0: That is right. You're a true man of the people, Combs. Divorced twice and torn rotator cuff because of bowling. By the way, I was playing I play a mean wee bowling because, again, I'll be down in Long Beach Island down the Jersey Shore next week, and that's all that my nephews want to do at night after we've gone to the beach all day, and I had to play beach soccer, and I think I'm developing knee tendonitis because of all the beach soccer I've had to play with them, and they're relentless. All they want to do is play games, and so wee bowling at night, I rolled like a 260, so no torn rotator cuff, but I think I could take you either way, even if your shoulder was healthy.
1: Getting old sucks, brother. It hurts to wake up. Not gonna lie.
0: Yeah. All right. Well, drive safe. You're almost back home. You only got a couple of hours to go, I would think. And I know you guys are gonna have some great shows next week. And I was telling Brad before we sent him off, when we're all back together as a full crew in 10 days from now, the pedal's going down to the floor, baby.
1: Can't wait.
0: All right, there you go. That was Brandon in Ohio. May not have been producer Brandon Combs of this program finishing up his vacation. We'll take a short break. 310-840-4910. So again, what kind of season do you think Dak Prescott and the Cowboys are going to have? Brandon and I just went toe-to-toe on that. Calls him a top 10 quarterback, says that he's actually a great playoff quarterback. I completely disagree. But also the breaking news that we delivered to you. Deebo Samuel is reuniting in San Francisco. So we'll take your calls and texts on that, 310-840-4910. And I want to hit you in case you missed it earlier in the show, and I've got some new angles on it. But why the Buccaneers look like a pathetic organization after the latest details were shared. The latest tea was spilled by Baker Mayfield. I'm Pat Boyle. This is BetMGM Tonight on Westwood One Sports.
2: Go! 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
1: Welcome on back. 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I'm Pat Boyle. The phone number to join the show, 310-840-4910. Again, that's 310-840-4910. Let's get a quick update on our game that we play every day as a crew. Let's go streaking before we get to a phone call here. So let's just double check who we each had going into the night. Brad had Brad has Freddie Freeman. And the Dodgers don't play until 10 o'clock tonight. So no matter what, Brad is going to be waiting, and Brad is going on vacation. So that one will hang out for quite a bit. I had Jake Mangum, or as I was calling him, Jake Magnum. Magnum condoms, extra large. Jake Mangum, he wore protection tonight for me. That didn't sound right. Jake Mangum got a hit. Let's just say that. Jake Mangum got a hit tonight. One for three, but I took him and let's go streaking. A lot of unfortunate combination of words here. Jake Mangum got a hit. That's two in a row for me. So that's one down. Let's see. Grant Leader, who is filling in for producer Brandon Combs, he's got Manny Machado going up against the Giants. That game has yet to start tonight. Max Sheedy went with Luis Garcia. He got a knock. So Max, Mad Max, two in a row. So we're two for two. Two batters still to play. And our guy Lee DeLapp in our Westwood One studios, he went with C.J. Abrams in the Nationals-Braves game. C.J. Abrams is up in two batters, but he is 0 for 4. The Nationals trail the Braves 5 to 4. There's two outs in the top of the ninth. Luis Garcia is on. He's up at bat. Oof. And that means that Dylan Cruz is on deck and C.J. Abrams is in the hole. So Garcia's got a reach, and he did not. Oh, he flew out to right field. And that'll do it.
2: Shut up, Lee! Shut the f*** up!
1: Damn it. The longest active streak on the show comes to an end. Our guy Lee had five in a row, but C.J. Abrams goes over. The Nationals lose, and so he is back to zero. You hate to see it. You really do. What a damn shame. And we've been like, we've been 4 for 5, 4 for 6, 4 for 5 every day this week. Damn it. All right. 310-840-4910. Let's get back to your phone calls here. Mike is next up in D.C. Wants to talk about Dak Prescott. Mike, what's going on, man?
3: Hey, thanks for taking my call. And I got a little bit of juice on this because earlier in the week I called in to Kevin Sheehan's show on 980, and we ranked the teams from 1 to 4. So, like, and I'm also, you know, a Cowboy fan, and I'm trying real hard not to be, like, biased about this because I understand, like, the fool's gold Cowboys feel and how good they are. But I will say this about Dak Prescott. I agreed with some of the stuff you said, and I strongly disagreed with some of the stuff you said. Statistically speaking, you're right. Some years he's a top 5 quarterback. Some years he's a top 10. Some years he's out of the top 10. But I'd say over his career, he's average top 10. I do agree with what you said about when you get to the playoffs, you have to, you know, he's not a top 10. And those are the moments that define people. But as far as for Jerry, I've watched every game of Dak Prescott's career. And, like, I would say that, like, when I heard Shannon Sharpe say something I fully agree with, he said, when you get to the playoffs, you have to be able to run the ball and stop the run. And I think, like, that's what Jerry is in his head now. He understands he's not going to win with Micah, and Micah's not going to stop the run. He committed to the line. And I think for that reason, like, they're going to be much better. And even if it's not with Dak, I can see them going far this year because their line is so dominating. The way Tyler Booker just manhandled Jalen Carter, like, they're not a threat. And I see Philly taking a major step back this year. I see second and third battling out for Redskins and Giants. I see Giants taking a major leap. But I think with Dallas's offense and the improved line on the defense and the linebackers and getting winners from San Francisco and Caleb Downs, and, I mean, we're rebuilt at all three levels, and now we got a young defensive coordinator. I see them to, like, to dominate because of the lines. And in the playoffs, we're not going to need to rely on Dak, his arm, and go out there like he and lose the game like, you're right, he did in San Francisco. We're going to have a line that's going to establish the run and stop the run, and I think that's going to win. So I'll just listen to y'all's call. Let me know what you think.
1: Yeah, hey, Mike, good stuff, man. Really appreciate the call, and I don't think you were too biased. I mean, you know the team in and out, and I appreciate you bringing your fandom and your knowledge to the airlines and to the show. It was great. It was good stuff. I agree. I mean, the defense can't be worse than they were last year. They can't. How big of a step up are they going to take is what's going to really decide how good of a team they are this year. And the name that everybody should start becoming familiar with, you mentioned it, the new defensive coordinator, Christian Parker, 34 years old, youngest coordinator in Dallas Cowboys franchise history. He comes over from the Philadelphia Eagles, where he was their defensive pass game coordinator and secondary coach for the last couple of years. Eagles won a Super Bowl 2 years ago when Christian Parker was in that role. They've been top 10 in scoring and passing defense each of the last 2 years. Now he gets his crack. Now he gets his crack at being the defense coordinator for the Dallas Cowboys and a defensive unit that has been so bad over the last couple of seasons that it has been the number one reason they have missed the playoffs. It's been the number one reason why Brian Schottenheimer is the new head coach, and it's no longer Mike McCarthy. Christian Parker is going to be integral to whatever degree of success the Cowboys defense has this year. Look, I'm looking forward to seeing DeMarvion Overshown. I think if there's anybody I'm very excited about in the Cowboys defense this year, it's him. You know, practicing at middle linebacker, where he was coming off the, you know, the outside, not coming off the edge like a pass rusher, but he was an outside linebacker in his rookie season, and he was a damn good one. 90 tackles, 5 sacks, a forced fumble, a touchdown, and an interception in his rookie year before he had a brutal knee injury in week 14. Came back last year after the bye week, only played 6 games, then got shut down for the final 2 games of the season last year. I'm very excited to watch DeMarvion Overshown, the former third-round draft pick out of Texas this year. I think he's a stud. He could unlock the rest of that Cowboys defense. Hell, maybe they're not just middle of the pack. Maybe they're inching closer to a top 10 defense. I mean, if the Dallas Cowboys defense across the board, yards per game allowed, points per game allowed, sacks and turnovers, if they're in that 10 to 15 range, I'll be the first to say I was wrong. Because I feel like there is a baseline as to how, you know, there is a floor of this Cowboys offense. And so if the defense takes a massive leap forward and Christian Parker is the new next hot shot, one, you know, future head coach, then the Cowboys will win the division. But I can look at the upside of every team in this division. And I still think that there are a lot of problems. I still think that as much improvement as the defense has made, I worry about the secondary, which has been an issue. I do worry about that front. Just because you swap in some new names doesn't mean all of a sudden you're going to be a good unit. And I do worry about Brian Schottenheimer as a head coach. You know, he could call plays. That's not everything as a head coach nowadays in the NFL. You got to do more than that. So I have it as of now. Eagles, I disagree with Mike. I think the Eagles will bounce back, not take a step back. I think they'll bounce back. I think they win the division again. I'm going to hate to see it. I'm a Giants fan. I think the Giants finish second. I think the Cowboys will be third. And I think the Commanders are finishing dead last. 310-840-4910 is the number to join the show. I'm Pat Boyle. When we come back, a massive development. We got some breaking news regarding Shohei Ohtani that you're going to want to hear. I'm Pat Boyle. We're coming right back. BetMGM tonight, Westwood One Sports.
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4: 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Westwood One Sports.
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19: 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It reinforces the alignment, stability, and coordinated muscle activation that supports how your body moves, whether you're doing strenuous exercise or simply going about your daily life. 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Even though you walk every day, Dana does say you can make small adjustments to immediately improve your walking mechanics. 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
1: Can't help it. Your girl can't help it. I know. I know this song, obviously. I can't remember the name of it off the top of my head, though. Lee, help me out. Fergie, Clumsy. I knew it was Fergie. And I'm trying to remember the lyrics. I haven't heard this song in like easy 10 years.
2: This might be the first time I've ever heard it.
1: Really?
2: Yeah, I'm cool.
1: The first time that I saw your eyes, boy, you looked right through me. This is a good song.
2: Thought you'd like it.
1: You got me tripping, stumbling, flipping, fumbling. Good song. Really good song. Yeah, Grant says in our show chat, got me falling in love. All right, 310-840-4910. I'm Pat Boyle, terrible singer, but I try. And I sound good in the shower, and that's all that matters, and I'll never say no to karaoke. 310-840-4910 is the number to join the show. We got massive development here, and I honestly, I think this is code red. I think this is code red here. Shohei Ohtani is out of the Dodgers tonight against the Mariners amid all of these ongoing injuries that he has. He's dealing with a bicep issue and lingering left knee soreness, the knee issue that has bothered him, for his entire life. I mean, he was born with a condition, a bipatellarate, whatever the hell it's called. I forget the name of the, forget the knee of the condition. Shohei Ohtani knee condition. What is it called? Whatever. It'll come to me. But either way, this is something that he has basically dealt with some soreness on and off. And it's the plant leg. It's his left knee, so it's the plant leg for when he pitches. And Ohtani, the first time it kind of popped up this year was in June. Left knee and hamstring discomfort and inflammation after a hard slide and a stolen base attempt against the Pirates. Continue to experience left knee joint and cartilage irritation. That's what caused him to be scratched from multiple pitching starts and missed the All-Star game. He got an injection and had his knee drained over the All-Star break. But he continued to play as the DH. But now tonight, it's one thing if Ohtani's getting scratched from his starts. This is different. Now he is scratched completely from the lineup. This is not good. This is not good. And his play on the field should basically tell you. Now here's the thing. The last three games, he has been Shohei Ohtani. He's been an animal. His last three games, he's got 6 hits and 11 at-bats with 3 doubles, a home run, and 4 RBIs. Okay. But before that, before the home run he hit the other day, Ohtani hadn't hit a home run in like 2 weeks. The power doesn't look that great. The batting average sunk to .282 just a couple of days ago. The OPS nearly dropped under 900. I'm going to make a prediction. I'll make a prediction. I feel like we are near an injury-less stint. We are nearing an IL stint for Shohei Ohtani because at this point, they just kind of have to load manage him, right? They got to take a page out of the NBA's book and load manage Shohei Ohtani until they get to the playoffs. That's when they need him. And we know it. That's the only thing that matters is going back to back to back, repeating. At this point, the NL MVP, it looks like it's Pete Crow Armstrong's to lose, which is crazy. Absolutely absurd. He was 30-1 a month ago. But at this point, the Dodgers have to try. The only thing that matters is winning a World Series. The MVP would have been great. A Cy Young Award 2 months ago when it looked like that was still possible would have been great. They need to keep him healthy. Ohtani out of the lineup tonight against the Mariners. We'll keep you posted when we come back. We'll do hot or cold. I'm Pat Boyle. This is Ben.
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10: A better life with Dr. Sanjay Gupta.
11: How often do you stop to wonder whether you should share something that's revealing, maybe even embarrassing, with a partner, a friend, or even your boss? In her new book called Revealing, The Underrated Power of Oversharing, behavioral scientist Leslie John says doing just that can help you deepen relationships that are vital to your life. We need people to trust us in order to get things like love, friendship, and career success. That's what she told us. When you make yourself vulnerable by revealing something sensitive, it does make other people trust you. In turn, when you ask someone to reveal something about themselves, showing that interest will generally lead someone to like you more. Why? Because people like to be asked about themselves, she says. It also signals that they are discriminating and choosy, but in a good way. I'm Dr. Sanjay Gupta, helping you live a better life.
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0: 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You want to join the show, 310-840-4910. In case you're just joining us, we've hit a lot on the NFL today. Baker Mayfield told all. Well, he told Jeremy Fowler, but in reality, he told the world. He spilled the tea. Baker Mayfield, he spilled that tea all over the place, baby. And I'm glad he did. Because if what he said is true, and I'm going to go ahead and say that Baker Mayfield wouldn't just go into a microphone and blatantly lie, the Tampa Bay Buccaneers would not go more than 2 years. Baker Mayfield, by the way, is 31 years old. Okay? Baker's 31. And he turned 31 in April. He won't be 32 until next season. He's 31. He's not 35, not 36. I understand he's not 25 coming off his rookie contract, but the way Baker Mayfield has played the last 3 years, second or third in the NFL in passing completions, passing yards, passing touchdowns, behind only Jared Goff, and in one other category behind Matthew Stafford in the last three seasons combined. Baker Mayfield, who has played every single game since coming over to the Tampa Bay Buccaneers in 2023, that Baker Mayfield, every single game, despite playing through injuries last year. The Buccaneers, who won back-to-back NFC South crowns when Baker Mayfield got here, and last year were 6-2 before a defense that was aging and old and riddled with injuries got so terrible, and Baker playing through injuries and Mike Evans missing basically the entire season and Mecca Egbuka going invisible the back half of his rookie season. Baker still played every single game, and yeah, the Bucs missed out by one game, and the Buccaneers wouldn't go more than 2 years on his contract. And also, Baker told Jeremy Fowler that they were pretty far away from his asking price of $50 million per year. Pretty far away. $50 million. Again, let's just take a quick look here. Some of the highest paid quarterbacks in the NFL. Dak Prescott, $60 million. Dak's 33. He got that contract extension when he was Baker Mayfield's age. Joe Burrow, $55 million a year. Joe Burrow's already 30 now. Josh Allen last year, $55 million a year. He's 30. Jordan Love, $55 million. Trevor Lawrence, $55 million. Jared Goff, 53. Brock Purdy, 53. Herbert, Lamar, Jalen Hurts, all over 51. Tua's old contract with the Dolphins was in the 50s for crying out loud. And the Buccaneers couldn't come close to $50 million per year for Baker. They look like a pathetic, embarrassing organization. Embarrassing. Jason Light should be ashamed of himself. Assuming Baker Mayfield's telling the truth. You wouldn't go more than 2 years and you couldn't get to $50 million when you look at the quarterback market and that's what some of these guys are getting paid? Are you out of your freaking mind? The Buccaneers deserve everything that's coming to them once Baker Mayfield leaves that organization. There's no excuse for that. There is absolutely no excuse for that. That's how you treat franchise quarterback? Unbelievable. So we talked a lot about that. We went deep on the Buffalo Bills. We did our three-point stance. We talked to Ryan Talbot. In case you missed that interview, he gave us some great insights as to what the couple first days of training camp looked like for the Buffalo Bills. You can rewind on the Odyssey app. You can download the BetMGM Tonight podcast. Brad and I went deep on the MLB trade deadline, which is coming up on Monday. We both think it's inevitable that Tarek Skubal is getting traded to the Los Angeles Dodgers. And then we debated whether or not the Cubs and the Yankees, two other World Series contenders, would make some big moves. And then just most recently, some breaking news, Deebo Samuel reuniting with the San Francisco 49ers. And in baseball, Shohei Ohtani out of the lineup tonight amidst these lingering issues that continue to persist. I would not be surprised if we have an IL stint in the near future for Shohei. So you want to weigh in on any of those topics? or anything that's on your mind. 310-840-4910. But it is the final hour. We kick it off with Hot or Cold. And filling in for producer Brandon Combs is our fearless leader, Grant Leader, who will conduct Hot or Cold. Grant, what's going on, man?
1: It's going good, Pat. You wouldn't believe this, but every time somebody brings me on the radio show, they always say something about my last name, like Fearless Leader or Leader of the Pack or something like that. So you're one of many who run onto the trope as well, so I appreciate it.
0: Yes. By the way, Grant, before we continue on with Hot or Cold, let me just get to, we do have some YouTube comments, YouTube show comments in the chat that I want to get to. You got plenty of different ways to interact. You don't just have to call or text. You can also hit me up on Twitter at papoil44, or you can get in that YouTube chat where we are checking it. And so we do have some YouTube comments. We had one a while back that I forgot to get to. Yeah, here you go. YouTube comment from West Coast 250. We're talking about Derek Scoobal. And this is a great one. The 76ers are probably in on the Scoobal sweepstakes. They are getting everybody, it seems like. That's a good joke. I'll give you a golf clap.
1: That's a good joke. Yeah, solid golf clap right there.
0: And then most recently here, we've got a YouTube comment from Daily Row 4, or Daily Row, who says, 4 years, $200 million for Baker. Done. He was a number one overall pick. And for a second, I thought that Daily Row was actually breaking some sort of news to us that maybe was that Schefter was late on or something. But I guess that's Daily Row's opinion on what a contract should look like for Baker Mayfield. Yeah, that seems like a no-brainer. 4 years, $50 million per? It's an easy one.
1: Yeah, it has to be. And if you're the Buccaneers, like, where else are you getting a QB at his level as well? So it's just look like the market you're in, Pat, in New York. I know you don't live in New York, but you were. You look at what the Jets are doing, like with Geno Smith. I know they're going to try to tank for Arch Manning or somebody else, but it's just like, where else are you going to find a high level QB like Baker Mayfield that will give your team a chance to compete? Not win a Super Bowl. I don't think they can with the Rams and Bears and whoever you want to name in the NFC side. But, like, a chance to compete, just a chance. I don't think you're going to find that very often in any other place besides Baker Mayfield.
0: I agree. Yeah, it's a great point. Look at what the Jets have done for the last couple of years. Justin Fields, Geno Smith. Look at what the Vikings. Vikings fans are convincing themselves that Kyler Murray is going to be good in a stacked NFC North. The Dolphins are going to Malik Willis as like a stopgap option. The Buccaneers have a great starting quarterback that they are just completely straight up disrespecting. Oh, and by the way, their division's wide open. Win a division, you get a home playoff game. Who the hell knows what can happen come January? Yeah, this is absolutely diabolical work to me by Jason Light. I can't imagine. Like, this is, we ask ourselves, what gets GMs fired? I'm going to go there. This is a decision that if this blows up in their face, Jason Light's going to get fired because of this. You better have a succession plan. And this whole thing about, oh, well, the Buccaneers, they're going to use the one-year franchise tender. Okay? That's a dumb idea, honestly, if you ask me. Because you're going to end up paying Baker Mayfield less than about $50 million for 1 year next year. And then what? I'd have to make sure that I'm correct in my understanding of the CBA, but you've put that one-year franchise tender on him. That's just an extra year? Or would you get to be able to negotiate a long-term contract after that? Because if you are, you're going to then have to fork over close to $60 million. Because in another year or two from now, when the NFL salary cap goes up again by another $30 million, and it goes up 10% year after year after year, that's basically an extra $5 million, $6 million that gets tacked on to the market rate for quarterbacks. Dak Prescott got 60.

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1: Things that have been going on in this front office, it seems like they're collapsing in front of our very eyes. It's not to the level of like a Le'Veon Bell back in 2018 with the Steelers, where he just was holding out, not showing up to camp, not showing up to practice or whatever. He was under contract and he just did not want to sign. This is your quarterback is publicly going out on ESPN and telling everything about what's going on, that the contract length wasn't what he wants, and that he wants to compete and wants to stay in Tampa Bay. That's what he wants to do. And then you also have your second, or probably even your best player in Vita Vea, asking to leave the organization in a trade. So, hot or cold, the Bucks will finish last because of all this drama happening in the front office.
2: Wow. As frustrated and as annoyed at the front office of the Buccaneers as I am, they do still have Baker Mayfield. He vowed that this is not going to be, like, he's going to play. He's going to be a man about it. I'm not going to cry about it. I'm not going to throw a pity party. If Baker plays, like, they're respectable. They're a respectable team. And I think that the potential for the bottom to drop out on the Falcons and the Saints is there's a greater chance than there is with the Buccaneers. And so I don't think they're winning the division. I'm already on the record. Since I said the Panthers are going to win the NFC South, they've lost two players to season-ending injuries already, Scowerton and Brazil. So that's not great. But I still think the Panthers are going to win the NFC South. I think it's likely the Bucs finish second or third. But, I mean, it wouldn't completely shock me if they finish in last because of everybody around Baker Mayfield, including a front office that now might have to trade Vita Vea. We'll see if they can keep Vita Vea. I'll feel a little bit better about their chances, but I mean, you look at the other mistakes this front office has made. They could have had Jamel Dean on a cheap deal. He goes and bolts for Pittsburgh, you know, core defensive starter. And some of the other members, they failed to address an aging defense over a year ago when they should have. And then the one guy that one of the core veterans of this defense that I felt like you should have brought back in Jamel Dean, you let him walk. So despite how angry I am with the front office, I don't think they're a last place team. So I'll go cold.
1: Fair enough. It is a very hot take-ish because of like everything going on in camp and all the drama going on. And I do believe that they can win at least six games if some of this drama gets kind of pushed off to the side. And I know Baker will not sign a contract with them. He has stated on record that he is not going to negotiate with them after training camp started. And who knows what happens with Vita Vea. Maybe he plays a couple games for them and gets dealt near the deadline or on the deadline day. But yes, this is always a division that's up for grabs. Nobody really knows who's going to win it. They always say, oh, the Falcons are going to win it, and then they finish last. Or, oh, the Saints are going to win it. Nope. They have quarterback issues at the wazoo. So it's always going to be a coin flip or a toss-up, whoever wins this division. On to MLB. You know, it's been a hot topic. We've obviously talked about it on this show today. But MLB needs to change their voting process if Shohei Ohtani wins MVP over PCA, especially if he's not pitching. Hot or cold?
2: Major League Baseball needs to change their voting process if Ohtani wins MVP over PCA while not pitching. So Ohtani doesn't make a single start for the rest of the regular season?
1: Assuming so. And there's been a lot of murmurs, not reports and confirmation that he won't pitch again, but there's a lot of rumors saying that he probably won't pitch again, especially if this knee issue continues to linger on.
2: Oh, man. Look, I don't want to be... I know everybody on the show. Grant, are you a Cubs fan, by the way?
1: Yes.
2: Yeah. I know I'm surrounded by Cubs fans. I know Max isn't a Cubs fan. Max Sheehy was filling in for Monty, but Monty's a Cubs fan. Combs is a Cubs fan. Brad is a Cubs fan. You're a Cubs fan. I don't want to be disrespectful to PC. I'm not really trying to rile you guys up. He has been phenomenal. He is the best defensive center fielder in baseball. And I'm not at the expense of just sounding like a box score watcher, because I know PCA, with the value he's brought to this Cubs team, all the injuries they've battled. Meanwhile, Shohei is on the Dodgers.

0: the star-studded Dodgers in a weak division in the NL West. They could probably win the division without him. I understand that. PCA, 285 average, 924 OPS, 24 bombs, 63 ribbies, 26 stolen bases. Otani, 289 average, 931 OPS, 23 bombs, 65 ribbies, almost the same exact numbers in the power department. Only 6 stolen bases this year. If Shohei Ohtani does not pitch again for the rest of the year and their numbers continue to look how they have to this point in the season, I'll give you your pound of flesh, Grant. I'll say hot. MLB would need to change their voting process. If Ohtani does not pitch another game and him and PCA continue to put up similar numbers offensively, PCA should win the MVP. So I would say hot.
1: It's almost, we're getting into a point of the MLB where it's like, who's finishing second? Because I remember a couple years, everybody was talking about Francisco Lindor having a hot season and then leading the Mets to NLCS. And it was just like, that was the season Shohei hit 50-50, like 50 home runs, 50 stolen bases. So obviously he was going to win. The first player ever knew that. But it's almost like whoever finished second behind Shohei is like, wow, he had an amazing season. But obviously Shohei Ohtani. This feels like the first time where it's not like, wow, he's finishing second behind Shohei. This is the first time where it's like, this guy legit could win the MVP over Shohei. And take into the fact that he had a great season. I think it was like 1.75 ERA before he got shut down. He was having a great time on the mound. But PCA has had one of the best seasons overall defensively in the center field. And then also with his bat, he's been incredible. Just matching up with the Shohei, 24 home runs. Ribbies are right there. Stolen bases at 26. He's going to probably finish 30 for 30 season again. But it's always going to be MLB. The money comes in for Shohei. And it's just like PCA is having such a better season this year than Shohei, in my opinion. I think we can fit one more in here. Back to football. Niners need to move their practice facility if they want to win a Super Bowl. We talked about it with Shanahan. We talked about it with Christian Kirk and with Ricky Pearsall today. But it seems like they keep getting injured. They keep moving around this. They have a playoff roster and they have the ability to win Super Bowl. But it seems like people keep getting injured, especially at that facility and with Christian McCaffrey at his Achilles as well a couple years back. But if they really need to win a Super Bowl, if they really want to compete and win a Super Bowl, they need to move to a different location and stop getting injured in that practice facility.
0: Yeah, for anybody that hasn't read up on the electric substation that resides next to the 49ers practice facility right near Levi's Stadium, that is a very now mainstream conspiracy theory as to why the 49ers continuously suffer season-ending injuries year after year after year. It feels like they play on a grass field. They don't play on turf. And so the 49ers investigated this, that electromagnetic fields from the nearby Silicon Valley power substation weakened player muscles and caused high injury rates. GM John Lynch said that they had an independent scientist measure the levels at the facility and found that EMF exposure was, quote, 400 times less than unsafe zones, describing it as a normal, safe gym environment. But the 49ers instead invested $9 million into actual rehab and recovery spaces to combat injuries. Yeah, look, at this point, I don't know. If it's not the electric substation, if it's not the EMF fields, if it really is just a conspiracy theory and you're just trying to describe something that is inexplicable or mind-boggling, then yeah, maybe you're just cursed, right? And then Shanahan gets into this, you know, again, self-inflicted, right? He said it himself. He was at fault. He dropped his phone. He was trying to pick it up. He caused that car accident. But, I mean, even the head coach can't stay healthy. And I mean, that was a nearly life-threatening injury. Yeah, I don't know where you're going to move the practice facility to. You're going to make guys drive like an hour out of the way? What happens if you do that, and then week two, you still get a season-ending injury to one of your star players? Then what? Then you just move the entire franchise? Move them elsewhere. Yeah, look, I mean, it feels like it stood in their way last year. It stood in their way when Brock Purdy gets hurt. in the NFC title game against the Eagles on the first or second drive of the game, blows out his UCL when he gets hit. And all the, you know, McCaffrey 2 years ago, Kittle last year, Bosa, Warner, Fred Warner. Yeah, it feels like the injury bug just continues to bite them. I just want 1 year. Well, and we've seen it. We've seen the years where they have been able to stay healthy. They go to the Super Bowl. So I would love for this core, which I feel like, Grant, I feel like this is their last year of this window. I would like to see them be injury-free for the entire season. But, I mean, we already got Ricky Pearsall on the shelf for maybe quite some time, and they brought in Deebo Samuel as a little insurance.
1: Yeah, and then if they do go to the Super Bowl, they're losing their star linebacker from a freak injury that just happens.
0: Yeah, running off the sideline.
1: Just going onto the field from the sideline. So, but yeah, it would take years for them to move. Just the logistics and the moving and just like relocating everything like that. Cause it took years for them even to move out of Candlestick, to the new facility in Santa Clara. But like, yeah, this can't be just a coincidence. They can't just keep going on with all these injuries, Greenlaw, McCaffrey, Kittle, Purdy, Warner. They can't just keep saying this is just a they can't just keep going at the same old tropes when everybody keeps getting injured on that team.
0: Yeah. I agree, but I read you the synopsis. They had that EMF field substation tested 400 times less than unsafe zones. I don't know. They need to maybe hire just a better rehab team, physio team, sports medicine team. Do something. 310-840-4910. Grant, appreciate it, brother. I mean, we might have time for maybe another addition, maybe another one or two bullet points after the break. Maybe we'll continue this hot or cold because there's some other good stuff that you put in there. But we do have to get a quick break here. Coming up later this hour, before the show, why we have to get Gianni Infantino's ass out of FIFA and why everybody stood up and did something today about it. I'll explain when we come back. 310-840-4910. I'm Pat Boyle. 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
16: A better life with Dr. Sanjay Gupta.
17: There are lots of things you can measure to get an idea of how healthy you are at any given moment. Temperature, heart rate, blood pressure, just to name a few. But how about how healthy you will be and how long you're likely to live? According to a new study out of the University of Buffalo, two simple strength tests are pretty accurate at predicting longevity in older women. One is hand grip strength, and the other is how quickly people can stand up from a seated position without using their arms. By the way, I remember interviewing former President Jimmy Carter when he was quite old and being really impressed how he just popped out of the chair without using his arms. Not a lot of older people can actually do that. But I think the message here is that maintaining strength as you age is going to help you perform everyday activities, but also help you avoid injury and stay independent. I'm Dr. Sanjay Gupta, helping you live a better life.
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1: All right, welcome on back. BetMGM Tonight, Westwood One Sports. I'm Pat Boyle. The phone number to join the show is 310-840-4910. You could call, you could text 310-840-4910. You can also hit me up on Twitter at PatBoyle44. We're going to get to the latest with, I don't know if you've heard it. I know the World Cup is over. Trust me, we're not going to get a whole deep into soccer. But, I mean, I loved the World Cup. I loved every second of it. And to see just a week later, a week after it ends, what the president of FIFA is trying to do, it's criminal. It's criminal. We'll get to that in just a bit. But I want to get to your phone calls here because we were debating the NFC South last segment, myself and Grant Leader, who's filling in for producer Brandon Combs. I think the Panthers are going to win it. Grant was debating whether or not, we were debating whether or not the Buccaneers could finish last. I don't think that's on the table, but I'm enraged over the details that Baker Mayfield has shared regarding the negotiations between him and the Buccaneers front office. They won't go over 2 years. They're not close to $50 million per year. That's absolutely ridiculous. Absolutely ridiculous. It's an embarrassing front office, the way that they've handled their star franchise quarterback. That's not asking much. More than 2 years and more than $50 million per year. I mean, I've gone through the market numerous times. So let's get to your phone calls. 310-840-4910. Matt is in Louisiana. Next up on BetMGM Tonight. What's going on, Matt? That sounded like a voicemail. Hello? Matt, are you there?
2: Yeah, I'm here.
1: What's up, brother?
2: Hey, yeah, I was. You was talking about the NFC South, and you saying that the Carolina Panthers are going to win the division, correct? Well,
1: yes,
2: I
1: predicted
2: disagree.
1: Them. That was my prediction last year. They ended up winning it, albeit with an 8-9 record. And I do think the Panthers are going back to back. Yes, that's my prediction.
2: I totally disagree. I think the New Orleans Saints, since, you know, second year with Tyler Shuck, I think the New Orleans Saints are going to win the division this year.
1: Okay, and I don't think that's a terrible take, but I'd like to hear your reasoning as to why you think the Saints will win the South.
2: Well, also too, Kellen Moore, second year, and then we're also rebuilding the team. So, you know, we got the wide receivers. Chris Olave just signed a 4-year deal. So I think, you know, going forward, I think the New Orleans Saints probably just won't win the division because Atlanta and then the situation with Tampa Bay with Baker Mayfield doesn't look good for Tampa Bay. So that's my pick.
1: Okay. All right. Well, hey, Matt, I appreciate the call. And again, just off of the main headlines of this Saints season, I like Kellen Moore. I think he's a good head coach. I think he's a great play caller. He's proven that over his time when he was the Cowboys offense coordinator and then the Eagles offense coordinator. And now last year in his first year as Saints head coach, I think Kellen Moore has proven that he knows what he's doing with an offense. His time with the Chargers as well. He's proven he knows what he's doing with an offense. And I think Tyler Shuck made some big steps in the second half of last season. And the Saints won a bunch of games towards the end of the year. And can they take that momentum with them? We'll see. I mean, I've seen teams win meaningless games a lot at the end of a dead season. And then it doesn't mean that you're going to win. You know, you're just going to pick up right where you left off. But I do think Tyler Shuck took some big steps forward. Look, here's the thing. The Saints couldn't run the ball worth a lick last year. They were one of the worst five rushing offenses in the NFL. And look, they're bringing back Alvin Kamara, but they signed Travis Etienne. That's their big acquisition. They get Travis Etienne to be their running back one. They get him from Jacksonville, where he had 1,100 rushing yards and 7 touchdowns last season. He's only 27 years old, going into his fifth season. I mean, it's an improvement. Don't get me wrong. I'm not over the moon about Travis Etienne. I don't think he turns the Saints offense into a top 10 rushing offense by any means. But it's an upgrade for sure. It was still one of the worst five running games in the NFL last year. Their offensive line has been retooled, I feel like, a couple of times here over the last 2 years. The Saints offense for years under Drew Brees, and even in the first couple of years after Drew Brees, they were an awesome unit. Always healthy, always cohesive, always had a good offensive line. That's not been the case. It's not been the case lately. So I got to see what that offensive line looks like. And then you look at the defense. Overall, the Saints did a real good job, especially their secondary. You wouldn't know it off the top of your head, but the Saints had a top five passing defense last year. They only gave up 179 passing yards per game. Problem is, just like they can't run the ball, they couldn't stop the run. And they weren't very good in the red zone. And in terms of turnovers, the New Orleans Saints were a -4. That was one of the bottom 10 teams in the NFL in the turnover department. They only had 20 takeaways. That was middle of the pack. But they turned the football over way too much. Too many interceptions. Especially in the beginning of the season. Now again, Tyler Shuck, if you say, all right, well, Tyler Shuck only threw 6 picks in 11 games. Did we clean up the turnovers? The run game's improved the DTN. The defense has been a little bit retooled and reworked. Well, and also Brian Bracy, who's going to be your starting defensive end, just got knocked out for the entire season on the first day of camp. I had high hopes for Kool-Aid McKinstry coming into the NFL. He had 3 interceptions last year. I still don't think he has lived up quite exactly to the hype. And I think that their pass rush lacks serious firepower. I think their pass rush is not very good. They play a lot of zone defense. They do a good job of keeping things in front. They force you to nickel and dime them down the field. That is for sure. But in terms of the sacks, the New Orleans Saints, there is, I was trying to find it last year. They're in the middle of the pack. They were okay. Could I see a reality where the Saints win the division? I can. I just don't think it's likely. I just don't think it's likely. And I look at their schedule here, and I want to know how they're going to navigate the tough parts of it. Because the Saints start the season 2 really tough road games. At Detroit, at Baltimore. Forgive me for thinking they're going to lose both of those. And they're going to be 0-2. After that, you got 5 winnable games in a row. Hell, I'll even say you have 7 winnable games. Home against the Raiders in week 3. Who's starting for the Raiders? Is it Kirk Cousins or is it Fernando Mendoza? That's a game you have to win. If you're going to win the division, you got to win that game. Monday Night Football, week 4 against the Falcons. Again, who's playing quarterback for the Falcons? Is it Penix or is it Tua? If it's Tua, I'll get and give the Saints a win. Week 5, home against the Vikings. I want to see what the first couple of weeks looks like for Kyler Murray, but I think that's a coin flip. Week 6 at the Giants. I'm a Giants fan, very high on the Giants. The Giants will be favored in that game, assuming there's no major injuries to either team. But that's a winnable game. Week 7 against the Steelers across the pond in Paris. Winnable game. Bye week in week 8, they come off the bye. Home games against the Browns and the Panthers. You got to win those if you're going to win the division. I picked the Panthers to win the divisions. That's a game I likely think the Panthers win, although it is in the Superdome. Always a tough place to play. But you got to win. You got to beat the Browns. You got to beat the Raiders. You're going to have to beat the Falcons. You got to beat the Steelers in Paris. Because after that, the stretch to finish the season, then they go do a couple-week stretch at the Chicago Bears, at the Bengals, against the Packers, at the Panthers, at the Bucks. If the Saints are with 3 games left to play, if they are 7-7, they've got a chance. Because I think they can win their last 3 games. Home against the Cardinals, I think the Cardinals are going to be terrible. At the Falcons, always a winnable game. Saints-Falcons late in the season. Coin flip. It always is. And who's got something left to play for will most likely be a big factor in that game. And then week 18 against the Buccaneers. You could be playing for the division. Could be playing for division crown. Could be playing for... unlikely that you'll be playing for a wild card spot, but you could be playing for the division. If I had to give you a record prediction right now, I'd say 8-9 for the Saints. That's an improvement. It's a slight improvement. I know it's probably not what Saints fans want to hear, especially Matt in Louisiana thinks they're going to win the division. They went 6-11 last year. I think they go 8-9. I think they've got some solid pieces. And yes, they did just sign Chris Olave to a massive extension today, 4 years for $132 million. Kudos to Mickey Loomis for getting that done and getting Chris Olave locked down after the big year he had last year. Can he replicate it? I hope so. Like, a lot of this season is going to hinge upon what their deficiencies last year. And just, again, it's easy to say, well, hey, they got Travis Etienne. They're going to be great running the football. Oh, hey, they drafted a wide receiver. Chris Olave's got some help. All right, I want to see what Jordan Tyson looks like. A lot of people were hyping him up as maybe the guy that could be the best receiver in this class. Not Carnell Tite, not Mekhi Lemon, not Concepcion, not Boston. And then on defense, can you get after the quarterback and can you stop the run? This linebacking core doesn't do a whole lot for me. I got to be honest. The corpse, I say that jokingly. And I say that jokingly because I look back and he actually was pretty very decent last year. But Chase Young had 10 sacks, 2 forced fumbles. That's a good year. I was going to disrespect Chase Young. I take that back. That's a good year in terms of getting after the quarterback. He's the star of the pass rush. Outside of that, Carl Granderson seems to be on the decline. Pete Werner, 81 tackles last year. That's got to go up to 100. And then Caden Ellis, who leaves Atlanta, comes back to where he started in New Orleans. Had 107 tackles last year with the Falcons. He's got to be at 140 tackles this year. Got to stay healthy because the depth in this defense, I'm going to be honest, I couldn't even tell you who the hell they are. So they do not have, they're a top-heavy defense that has to stay healthy and has to stop the run. And I just don't really believe that they're going to be able to do that week in and week out. But like I said, 8-9. As a Saints fan, would you sign for that? Would you sign for 8-9? I don't know if you'd sign for any season where you're not making the playoffs, but... if it comes down to it, you're 7-7 or you're 6-8 with 3 games left to go and you still have a remote chance of winning the NFC South, because I feel like, I mean, last year 8-9 won the division. 6-8 with 3 games left to go, chance to win out and maybe win the division. Would you sign for that right now? 310-840-4910 is the number to join the show. When we come back, we'll finish up with the latest on FIFA trying to privatize the game. I'll break it down. I'll make it very easy for you to understand if you haven't been following this story, but it is a massive one. And one that needs to end in the president of FIFA being kicked to the damn curb. I'll explain why. I'm Pat Boyle. This is BetMGM Tonight right here on Westwood One Sports.
3: 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And D-lineman Vita Vea requested a trade. 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
1: 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I'm Pat Bull. 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Last chance to get in on the phones. You can call, you can text, you can hit me up on Twitter at PatBoyle44. So, by the way, Josh Graham coming up on Westwood One Sports Night at the top of the hour. Make sure you stay tuned, 11 p.m. to 3 a.m. I'll break this down as simply as I can. So, a lot of you seeing FIFA trying to privatize the World Cup, trying to sell a piece, 20% to 30% stake in the World Cup to private investors. Well, is that a good thing? Is that a bad thing? I mean, it's a terrible thing. It is a terrible thing. They're trying to privatize and create private equity in the game of soccer, namely in the World Cup, the biggest sporting event in the world. It's not FIFA's to sell. Especially FIFA president Gianni Infantino, which, by the way, his ass needs to be kicked to the curb. Get him out. Force him to resign. I don't know when the next FIFA president voting is. I don't know how long the terms are. But Gianni Infantino needs to get the hell out. Kick his ass to the curb. I can't say it more bluntly enough than that. FIFA president Gianni Infantino has proposed creating a $20 billion commercial subsidiary called FIFA Forward Enterprise to then sell 20 to 30% stake in the World Cup to private investors. Gianni Infantino, as president of FIFA, has offered each of the 211 member associations, the 211 countries in FIFA, up to $40 million in funding if they approve the plan by September 19th. And reportedly, some of these, all these countries, all these member associations were told the offer will be off the table if you do not approve it by this date. You ever have a window company or any kind of company that does alterations or anybody sell you anything? And they say, well, you can have this offer, but you have to say yes right now. Otherwise, it's off the table. It's usually a good hint that you shouldn't do it, that you should just walk away or tell that person that has come door to door to go kick rocks and get the hell out of here. That's what Gianni Infantino and FIFA have told countries. So this new corporate entity called FIFA Forward Enterprise is, again, you can get lost in all the mumbo jumble jargon, but they're basically trying to take part of the profits that the World Cup makes and sell it to private investors to then make a profit off of it. And all you countries from Cabo Verde to Spain to the USA to the Philippines, you guys are all going to get $40 million right off the bat, and there's going to be a chance that you could double that. Right? That was the incentive. Double member association standard funding immediately to over $80 million by 2038. And this new corporate entity, what they're going to do is they're going to handle all the broadcast, ticketing, and sponsorship rights for the World Cup and other of the top FIFA events. This is absolutely ridiculous. This is nearly criminal. Criminal in the sense that you're trying to privatize the sport of soccer. You're trying to sell the game to corporate private investors? No, absolutely not. And I'm glad that we've got plenty of countries around the world that have dignity, that have pride. UEFA, which is the European governing body, Spain, Ireland, Germany, Portugal, France, every European country, they have vowed to boycott the World Cup as long as this FIFA private equity plan remains in place. European nations immediately met emergency meeting, and they are going to boycott all FIFA competitions, including the World Cup, after this emergency meeting today. quote, unequivocally reject FIFA President Gianni Infantino's plan to sell stakes in the World Cup to a private equity group. And then North America's governing body of soccer called CONCACAF, which the U.S. is a part of, agreed in rejecting the plan. UEFA said in a statement, UEFA and its national associations will not participate in FIFA competitions. Plain and simple. Plain and simple. This effort is being bankrolled, by the way, by Joshua Kushner. That's the brother of Jared Kushner, who is President Donald Trump's son-in-law. Again, I'm not even going to bother to get into the politics of anything like that. That's just some of the details by it. But, you know, this is Gianni Infantino trying to make a personal profit at the end of the day under the guise of, oh, but no, all these countries, you guys are all going to get more money than before. No. Absolutely not. Absolutely freaking not. And again, the fact that they're trying to set a deadline, but you guys got to do this quick. You guys got to agree to this in the next month and a half. Otherwise, it's off the table. Yeah. And you've already got over 90 countries that have basically said, yeah, we're going to boycott everything. So why don't you kick rocks and why don't you get lost? Gianni Infantino, because of this, needs to be removed as the president of FIFA. All right. Fun show. Thanks to everybody that worked hard. Thanks to all the great callers that called and texted in. Follow me on Twitter. You can follow me at PapaWorld44. We've got a great Friday show planned for you tomorrow, and then I'll be taking a vacation next week. And that'll be just about it for me the next couple of months. So big Friday show tomorrow. Thanks to Grant Leader, who is filling in producing the program today. Thanks to Max Sheedy, who is running the video side of things. Thanks to our guy Lee DeLapp in our Westwood One Studios. Thanks to Chloe Pratt, Zach Kroll, and everybody else. And, of course, my co-host Brad Evans. I'm Pat
2: 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This is Westwood One Sports.
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5: A better life with Dr. Sanjay Gupta.
6: There are lots of things you can measure to get an idea of how healthy you are at any given moment. Temperature, heart rate, blood pressure, just to name a few. But how about how healthy you will be and how long you're likely to live? According to a new study out of the University of Buffalo, two simple strength tests are pretty accurate at predicting longevity in older women. One is hand grip strength, and the other is how quickly people can stand up from a seated position without using their arms. By the way, I remember interviewing former President Jimmy Carter when he was quite old and being really impressed how he just popped out of the chair without using his arms. Not a lot of older people can actually do that. But I think the message here is that maintaining strength as you age is going to help you perform everyday activities, but also help you avoid injury and stay independent. I'm Dr. Sanjay Gupta, helping you live a better life.
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21: Is Westwood One Sports Night. Here's Josh Graham.
1: Yes, sirree. Westwood One Sports Night. Remember when TNT's tagline used to be, TNT knows drama? Well, that's true. The NFC South should have that as their tagline. That division pretty much today told TNT, hold our beer, because there's drama everywhere. Bad injuries in Charlotte and New Orleans. Falcons president of football, Matt Ryan, having to throw passes in Atlanta because both their starting quarterback potentials are hurt. But all that pales in comparison to the tension that we're seeing down in Tampa, and that's where we begin tonight. The Tampa Bay Buccaneers stood their ground with Baker Mayfield, and they were right to do so. They offered Baker a 2-year contract extension. That was not good enough for Baker. See, that's 2 years on top of this year that would lock him up in Tampa through the 2028 season, which lines up with Todd Bowles' contract, oddly enough. Baker obviously turned it down, likely seeking a 3- or 4-year deal from the Bucs. Since he set a timeline, or a deadline, pardon, for his contract talks that have now passed, he will now play on the final year of his current deal. Never once to mince words, here was Baker earlier today, expressing his frustrations. We'll get to that in just a second. Here was Baker.
22: You guys have been pretty upfront and honest about my feelings about Tampa, it being home for... Now our family, we're raising kids here. We love it here. I wanted the deal done and set the deadline and told them it was going to be all ball after that. And I did mean that. And I don't know if they thought I was just going to pointing in that regard to not have, you know, to feel disrespect a little bit. And that's really the disappointing part, to feel undervalued after, you know, thinking you've earned it. This is not a poor me thing. It's not a poor me thing.
1: Just feeling disrespected, slighted. This is Baker Mayfield we're talking about here. Dating back to him in high school, Baker has always been fueled by slights or perceived slights and disrespect. This actually sets up well for the Bucs.
0: The Tampa Bay Buccaneers were right to only offer Baker a two-year deal. Baker is 31 years old, coming off an 8-9 season in the worst division in the NFL. And even with a two-year extension, you're paying him through his age 33 season. It's better to let him prove he deserves more years after this season. He already said he wants to stay in Tampa, and if he's great, offer him a three-year extension then. Plus, if he says no to that, you're always able to use the franchise tag as a fallback if you want it. That certainly could at least buy them more time to negotiate if need be. It's also wise for Tampa to take a pause on potential long-term commitment because this team seemingly is caught between two eras. Despite having some noteworthy key veterans on the roster, the Bucs were one of the 10 youngest teams in the NFL entering training camp this year. Emeka Abuka, Bucky Irving, they're 23 years old. Tristan Wirfs, Yaya Diabe, Antoine Winfield, all 27 years old. There is a real chance we're about to see a mass exodus from Tampa. Vita Vea's asking for a trade. Baker didn't get his extension, clearly unhappy about it. The Bucs, remember, have a team option for Chris Godwin after this season. Heck, they let Mike Evans walk after this past season. Lifelong Buccaneer. It also feels like the Bucs are just wanting to see how this season pans out before investing in this veteran class. In other words, they want to see what these players do this year before investing in them in the long term, because if it goes poorly, then you go full youth movement, you make the wholesale changes, maybe even get a new head coach as well. That is the story of the Tampa Bay Buccaneers and why it's wise for Tampa to slow their roll with Baker, not give in to what Baker wants, and the two-year offer is fine, especially considering Baker is going to play on that final year of his contract. He's going to be leading the Buccaneers this year. And it seems he's going to be doing so with the chip on his shoulder, which is always a good thing when it comes to one Baker Mayfield. Here's the question we're asking. And Andrew's taking your calls today at 310-840-4910. Given the news we've seen in the NFC South this week, the Panthers with two devastating season-ending injuries, the New Orleans Saints, we're learning that Chris Olave got a contract extension. Brian Brzee, in Kellen Moore's words, had an injury that does not look good. The Buccaneers dealing with this drama. The Atlanta Falcons with their injuries at quarterback. Who should be viewed as the front runner to win the NFC South as we talk to you in the final hour of Thursday, July 30th. 310-840-4910 if you want in. It's Westwood One Sports Night. My name's Josh Graham. That's Denton Day, is the producer of this program. 310-840-4910. And we remind you, football is back. Celebrate as teams across the NFL take the field for Back Together Weekend, presented by YouTube TV. 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All the Big Ten coaches have gotten back together this week. This needs to be emphasized. And to the college football layman, this might be obvious. To the hardcore, it seems this point is being lost. Don't forget about the Indiana Hoosiers for 2026. That seems like basic knowledge, but everywhere you look, preseason projections, top teams, national title picks as teams are opening up fall camps across the country, you're not really seeing Indiana top a lot of lists. Here's a reminder to the nation. Kurt Cignetti's Hoosiers are not going anywhere. They're not going away in 2026. They're going to contend again. They have turned the page from the 16-0 championship team well. Other than perhaps LSU, Nobody in college football had a better transfer class than Indiana just did. Quarterback Josh Hoover enters with more pedigree than Fernando Mendoza did at this time a year ago. Plus receiver Nick Marsh, who comes from Michigan State, he was among the best transfers on the market. In terms of returning players, they bring back three starting offensive linemen. They bring back reliable receiver Charlie Becker. Not to mention both coordinators from Coach Sigg's staff retain. They're able to retain those coaches, prevent them from being poached. When Coach Sigg spoke at Big Ten Media Days today, he emphasized that he's already turned the page from last season and he's ready to get the 2026 football season started. Listen.
2: So I'm really excited. I've been on vacation long enough. You know, I'm tired of being bossed around by my wife. I'm ready to boss somebody else around and develop a football team. And it's all about development. Okay, player development, team development, positional development, and developing the intangibles, the mindset, and the identity of your football team. Questions.
0: Questions. Nobody says the word questions with as much aggressiveness and authority as Coach Cignetti does there. Despite being champions, the Hoosiers, they catch some scheduling breaks this year. These schedules, they're set well in advance, and Indiana. See, when you think at the top of the Big Ten, you think Indiana's in a group of three. It's Indiana, it's Ohio State, it's Oregon. Those are the teams that are at the top of the Big Ten right now. And guess who doesn't have to play Oregon this year? Indiana. You get Ohio State, but you get them in Bloomington. Once again, they have three built-in wins in their non-conference schedule. North Texas without Drew Mestemaker, Western Kentucky, Howard. When you're looking at their schedule, you already see seven or so built-in wins when you include the gimmies in conference play like playing Northwestern, with all due respect. Really, there's only one, maybe two games on the entire schedule that Indiana might be an underdog in. Ohio State and maybe at Michigan? USC at home, at Nebraska, those are the only games that you remotely worry about. So this has 10-2 written all over it. And even with the cake non-conference schedule, if Indiana goes 10-2, they're in the college football playoff. No questions asked. In the end, you should not be doubting Kurt Cignetti. They said it was impossible to take Indiana to the college football playoff. He did that in year one. They said it was impossible. Oh, they said that was a fluke. Easy scheduling. They said it was impossible to win the Big Ten Conference or win a national championship in football at Indiana. He ran the table, had the best season any team's ever had in college football history. 16-0. No team's ever done that before. Won

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1: In college football's best conference, and here was Coach Cignetti talking about the Big Ten's place in the sport, probably taking a bit of a jab as well at his friends in the South.
2: The Big Ten is the best league in football.
1: Yes, they are. Is there more to that, or is it just that? It is the best league in football. He also made sure to point out that anybody that suggests that the Big Ten's schedule isn't difficult enough and that guys are gassed by the end of the year, nah. The Big Ten Conference is the best, and also we don't whine about it when we lose. It's a Kurt Cignetti staple. It's a Kurt Cignetti message that was sent strongly today at Big Ten Media Days. It's going to be interesting. And honestly, Denton, this is a question we'll pose to you as somebody who loves college football as much as we do around here, as much as I do especially. Coach Sig's personality, when does it stop being charming? Because right now, it's still Google me, I win. All of that's still fun. When does that turn?
3: So he is a fascinating case study in this because it actually turned after year one. And then he somehow was able to grab it and then turn it back into being positive. Because if you remember, after they started the year super, super hot, but they played absolutely nobody, he just wouldn't shut up about how good they were. Then they get to the college football playoff and they get beat by Notre Dame, quarterbacked by Riley Leonard, who ended up going to the national championship game, but it wasn't like a great Notre Dame team. So you kind of lost favor then. And then the very next year, he goes 16-0, wins a national championship and shuts everybody up and spins it right back in his favor. It really should be studied. That's immaculate what he did.
1: Do you know what the reason that is? Here's the theory. The theory for why that happened, it's Indiana. Like, if he did that and it was a reclamation project at, I don't know, Auburn.
3: Or Clemson. I don't know that Dabo can turn. Dabo's kind of on the outs with, like, public society, it feels like, right now. He's a good coach, been really good. If you're in Clemson, you love him. But outside, everyone's kind of tired of the shtick a little bit. If he wins a championship, I don't know that he turns the way that Cignetti did. So I think that's a great point.
1: So, Kurt Cignetti, Indiana. It's cute for now. Honestly, you know what it reminds us of? It reminds us of the Golden State Warriors circa 2015, 2016, where Steph Curry and the Warriors, this is fun. Oh my gosh. It's the Warriors. Look what they're doing. This is great to watch. They're so much fun. And then KD joins the team and Steph throws a mouthpiece at a fan and all of a sudden they're villains. We're waiting for that. Don't know where it is. Like, we need Indiana to benefit from a controversial call or Kurt Cignetti to blame officials in a way that's petty and whiny. We need something like that to happen this season in order for people to be like, have the reaction that Seth Rogen has interviewing John C. Reilly and Will Ferrell's characters in Step Brothers. Yeah, you know, the tuxes are starting to seem a bit bleeped up now. Starting to.
3: It depends who he does it against, though. Like, if he has one of those sorts of interactions against Ohio State, I think he's still in the clear.
1: But Northwestern?
3: But if it's Northwestern,
1: you screw over Northwestern.
3: Yeah, if it's Northwestern, you're like, hey, buddy, you're supposed to be beating them by 50.
1: Wilbon and Greeny won't put up with it. Nor Brent Musburger. They're going to come for you. Coming up, the league that, by the way, taking your calls, 310-840-4910. You tell us who should be the favorites in the NFC South this year. The Bucks, the Panthers, the Falcons, the Saints. 310-840-4910. Coming up, the league that can't go 1 week without having one PR fiasco this week. Had two of them. We're just getting started here on Westwood One Sports Night.
4: 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Westwood One Sports.

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0: 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Here's Josh Graham.
1: That's me. Our guy Linnell was at another training camp today and had a chance to catch up with a team's number one wide receiver. You'll hear that in about 20 minutes. We'll keep you posted on where his travels will be in the next week or so as he makes his way to NFL camps. By the way, based on the news we've seen today, who should be the favorites to win perhaps the most unpredictable division in the NFL? We're talking about the NFC South. Is it the Panthers? Is it the Saints? The Falcons? The Bucks? 310-840-4910. One of these teams is going to be hosting a playoff game. Who's it going to be this year? 310-840-4910. Do we have to talk about the WNBA? Yes, yes, yes, we do. And how do we put this delicately? This season, Caitlin Clark has exposed the WNBA as an unserious professional league that desperately needs new leadership. Every week, there is a new self-inflicted PR fiasco manufactured by this league. One week, it's Commissioner Kathy Engelbert agreeing to an interview with Dan Patrick and then canceling at the last moment only to get clowned while that story is being told, practicing some shots from the sand at a golf tournament. This week, it's the league's social media page posting a video of Paige Beckers and Angel Reese, two of the biggest stars in the sport, betting with cash in their hands on the All-Star game. With actual cash. You know, what players would be doing in real life to get banned in the sport, that if they did in real life, would no longer be able to play in the sport any longer. This just affirms Engelbert is cooked as the league's commissioner. Her contract expires at the end of this year. Nobody's in her corner. Nobody. The players certainly aren't after the labor talks got contentious in the last year. ESPN released a story talking about stakeholders and owners not feeling that she's leading the league the right way. The fans don't feel they're protecting the most popular star within it. Nobody's in her corner. And she seems to know that this is the case, Kathy Engelbert. Here's how she answered a direct question at the All-Star game last weekend in Chicago. A direct question: do you expect to be the commissioner of the WNBA next season?
2: Obviously, I am so blessed to be at the helm of this league during this incredible hyper-growth period. So blessed that these players are putting the product on the court they are every night, that they stand for the values that the W has long sought for. So I will just continue to, you know, do my job, execute the strategy because it has been working, make sure we listen to the players, communicate with the players. And so absolutely just love this league and blessed to have had the career I had before and the career I have now.
1: Sounds like a goodbye. Blessed of all the things we've done and been blessed. Goodbye. See you later. Caitlin Clark's popularity has revealed something pretty ugly. But at the root of the ugliness is a hesitancy to grow. There is a faction of the WNBA that is uncomfortable with the amount of growth we're seeing the league enjoy. See, it kind of reeks like in the 90s, where one of the worst things you could become is a sellout. There's a movie called Reality Bites where the bad guy is Ben Stiller, and he's working for a corporate company, and he's pursuing in a love triangle Winona Ryder, and we're all rooting for Ethan Hawke's character. When, if you watch that movie 30 years later, you're like, well, Ben Stiller, he's got a better job, and this is probably the guy you should be going for. It probably makes more sense. But in the 90s, the worst thing you could be is a sellout. And there's some of that that's at the root of what we're seeing in the WNBA. In the past, the W had been known to be quite active in the political space and very present. The Atlanta Dream, once upon a time, wore t-shirts encouraging those who were watching, fans, to vote for a particular candidate in the Georgia Senate race. The candidate was running against the co-owner of the Atlanta Dream. Wild stuff! You might not remember that, though, because that was the pre-Caitlin WNBA. There were less eyeballs. With more eyeballs and more people caring and paying attention, which is good for the health of the league has to be more open to more ideas, to more schools of thought. That's America. And we've seen Sophie Cunningham, who is Caitlin Clark's teammate, and because of that has seen her popularity soar, expressing ideas about gender in sports that might run counter to the views of the league's leadership. And that's not really a subjective conclusion when a Seattle co-owner is cursing out, allegedly, teenage girls bringing signs to a game endorsing Sophie Cunningham's message. Regardless of where you stand on the issue, that can't happen. A serious league can't have that happen. Like, imagine what would happen if an NFL owner had cursed out fans for supporting Colin Kaepernick's stance. Probably be a big deal. That owner might be forced to sell their team, especially if they're a minority stake owner. Like, that just can't happen. And that's what happened with the WNBA this week. The league's mishandling of its own growth is making it honestly hard to talk about the WNBA. And to be clear, it's not because of the players. It's not because the players aren't great. It's not because women's basketball isn't entertaining. It's not because watching women play sports, ew. No. We love it in tennis. We love it with golf. We love it with women's college basketball. There were rivalries between Caitlin Clark and Angel Reese then, but we didn't get the garbage. We didn't have what the USA Today put out last week and was apologizing for and put out retractions for. We didn't have the garbage. It's a messaging problem that the league is having. And ultimately, that falls on the shoulders of the league. Some of it's on the media, too. Caitlin Clark, credit to her. She expressed this well in an interview with ESPN's Malika Andrews over the weekend.
3: I think a lot of it is like, it's not always based in reality. I feel like media and journalism have a responsibility to tell the stories, and a lot of times, like, you guys are the ones controlling the narratives about what people read and what people talk about, and a lot of that is sometimes so far out of touch with what is reality, and that can be confusing to somebody that's 24 and trying to navigate life and trying to help her team win a championship.
1: That part, honestly, that part is what makes Caitlin a sympathetic figure here. She is 24 years old. She is achieving her dreams. Caitlin Clark, if you're somebody that feels, oh, Caitlin Clark should be doing more to combat this, Caitlin Clark, there should be, you know, Caitlin Clark, she owes some blame. Find one controversial statement that Caitlin Clark has made. Think about the spotlight that's been fixed upon her the moment, the target that's been put on her back the moment she joined the league. Find one controversial comment. Because at every step, she says the right things. When she's on the cover of Time magazine and you got another one of the co-owners of the NBA out there saying they should put the entire W as the Time player, they shouldn't just single out Caitlin Clark. She could have answered that by firing back, and she said, no, she's actually right. There are a lot of great players that came before us. And Caitlin, she's not upset about the officiating. And things are being attached to her that she's not saying the things. She's not the messenger and fueling the agendas that are being pushed The part that's you should be sympathetic towards. Caitlin Clark is 24 years old. She's achieving all of her dreams. She's carrying a league on her shoulders. And she doesn't really get to enjoy it at all. Does Caitlin Clark look like she's having fun to you? Does Caitlin Clark look like somebody that's getting to enjoy the achieving of her dreams? Because it doesn't really seem that that's the case right now. And that is another thing that we'll put at the feet of Kathy Engelbert and we'll put at the feet of the WNBA this week, but really this season. The attention that Caitlin Clark has brought to the WNBA has, like a flashlight, exposed some things that were in the dark. And one of the things that have been exposed, an unserious professional league desperately needing new leadership. 310-840-4910 if you want in. 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D-Day, are we going to get news during the show about the getting into politics again, the Protect College Sports Act? Ross Dellinger, God bless him, since about 7 a.m. Eastern this morning, has been feverishly updating where things stand, certain conferences left and right. But the way it's been painted, once Congress goes into recess, and they're going to after next week, which means at the end of this week, we should know what they're voting on and not voting on. This isn't going to be readdressed until September, and because it's an election year, that means that there might be different politicians trying to lead the charge if they were to wait till September. In other words, if the act's going to ever pass, it has to really pass this week. Is that the way you read it too?
4: It is. Can't wait for September. When somebody tries to shoehorn this into making us believe that it's actually going to pass. That thing is, legally speaking and logically speaking, a bit of a mess, and it is not going anywhere.
1: And the reason why it's ultimately not going to pass is the SEC and the Big Ten. They are the ones that are needing more concessions. That's really what this is about. Where you have Tony Petitti saying this week, we want to come up with something that's good for everybody, but it also has to be good for us too. There has to be incentive for us to sign it other than this is just going to be good for the little guy, but not good for all of us.
4: The Big Ten and the SEC control the government. This is my America. When I think of what I want this country to look like, it's being run by the SEC and the Big Ten. You think I'm joking. Unfortunately, I am not.
1: Could be worse. Kathy Engelbert could be running things. There's an idea. I don't know. Kathy Engelbert. That's how funny would that be if that's the next step? Kathy Engelbert for Senate, you guys. Don't even know what state that would be. Don't know if she'll have many votes. Up next, a one-on-one visit with Ravens wide receiver Zay Flowers, plus Commander's Corner with Denton Day, getting a first-hand look at Washington, left hand up. Keep it here on Westwood One Sports Night.
0: The Hall of Fame game is a week from today. 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
19: 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But every night when you go to get some Z's, how often do you really think about the temperature in your bedroom? Temperature may be one of the most underappreciated factors in sleep. That's according to the Senior Vice President of Research and Scientific Affairs at the National Sleep Foundation. We often hear about lights and screens and stress, but even modest changes in temperature and airflow can influence both how quickly you fall asleep and how deeply you stay asleep. Most experts will recommend a room temperature of 60 to 67 degrees Fahrenheit. You might also experiment with your sheets and what you actually wear to bed. Play around a bit and see what improves your sleep. You might be delightfully surprised. I'm Dr. Sanjay Gupta, helping you live a better life.
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0: Let's go to camp. D-Day, did you ever spend time at summer camp when you were a kid? Or did you go to church camp or anything like that? Yeah, what kind of camp?
1: Multiple different ones, yeah.
0: Huh. I didn't go to traditional summer camps because I went to a year-round high school. So our summers were pretty abbreviated. We got out first or second week of June, and we returned at the end of July. So we had like a month and a half summers, but we'd have spring break, and we'd have fall break, and it was separated into quarters. So I didn't have summer camp, but I think when I was 7 or 8, might have went to, or 10, went to like a church camp in Georgia. I think I did that. A lot different than training camps. Linnell Willingham's our guy. He started things off with his Washington Commanders on day one of his training camp tour, left hand up. Today, he visited the Baltimore Ravens training camp. And in fact, he had a conversation, a one-on-one visit with wide receiver Zay Flowers, and here's how that conversation sounded.

0: learning this new offense, being around my teammates, around new coaches, and we all making first impressions. So it's been fun.
1: For sure, man. Anytime you learn a new offense, obviously you're going to have to put in a little bit more time. But as I asked you a moment ago, man, like chemistry is the number one thing that's important for a football team, man. How y'all vibe with each other in the locker room, how much you guys love one another. Where are you guys at from that standpoint, knowing that Coach Mentor is coming in here trying to establish a new standard, a new culture?
0: Man, I think we got a great locker room, man. I think we got great chemistry. Like, everybody in the locker room mix. Like, the offense talking to the defense, the DBs talking with the receivers. So it's been great so far. Everybody understand the standard and where we're trying to go and what we're trying to achieve.
1: I know you think you like to hoop a little bit.
0: Yeah.
1: As far as the NBA, crazy offseason, give me your NBA Finals pick early. Stamping it from Zay Flowers.
0: Hey, if this Bron lasts a few years, I want Bron to get another championship to get it out the way. You know what I mean? Let him retire on a great note.
1: For sure. I wanted to ask you about Lamar for a second as well, man. As you've gotten to know him over the past couple of years, man, how has y'all relationship evolved? And how important is it for y'all to have that relationship off the field compared to on the field?
0: I mean, we great friends, man. You know, like, off-season work together, box together, do a lot of stuff together. But we just...
1: That's fun?
0: Yeah, not sparring.
1: No, I'm playing.
0: We got to stay safe, not sparring. Sure, but, sure. You know, it just leads to the field on what we think. We can talk to each other without getting upset or, like, having problems with each other. So it's just whatever you say, whatever I say, we both take it and go with it and then try to apply.
1: Appreciate you, though.
0: Yep, thank you. Yes, sir.
2: How cool is that? That's Zay Flowers and Linnell Willingham out at Ravens training camp earlier today. It is a little strange that Baltimore is the betting favorite to win the AFC. But then again, who should it be? Baltimore has a first-year head coach. They didn't make the playoffs this past year. The Buffalo Bills pretty much have the same odds. They weren't even in the conference title game. And they have a first-year head coach as well. Joe Brady promoted to replace Sean McDermott. D-Day, got my own personal answer. Who do you think should have the best odds to win the AFC?
3: That's a great question. Because I can think of a few fine answers, but I think every team that's in that conversation, I think there's a massive flaw.
2: Why shouldn't it be Denver?
3: Because Bo Nix is their quarterback.
2: Well, Bo Nix got them. If Bo Nix was their quarterback in the championship game, they're probably in the Super Bowl. They didn't play the easy schedule the Patriots did, and they just added Jaylen Waddle. And Sean Payton's their coach. Like, that, what you say, not going to say this is the biggest Bo Nix fan talking, but it's a much bigger flaw than anybody else you can bring up in the AFC.
3: Wait, sorry, what's the flaw? Like, Bo Nix is the flaw.
2: Your quarterback.
3: Because Josh Allen
2: gave
3: the game away.
2: I'm saying that's a much smaller flaw than anybody else you can bring up in the AFC. You're right to point out everybody has flaws. But if that's your flaw, given what Bo Nix did, best record in the AFC, and they did win that game, and he did make that throw after the interception, the one that he broke his ankle on, and they probably beat New England in the conference championship if they have them. I just think that's a smaller flaw than whatever else you can combat with. Like, the other team I thought of was the Chargers, but the Chargers haven't won a playoff game with Justin Herbert. So it's kind of hard to say you're the favorites.
3: Well, I mean, Justin Herbert did get a ring. We got somebody a ring, not him, but he did get somebody a ring. I don't think Bo Nix is a smaller flaw than Mahomes. Because, like, the flaw with Kansas City is, like, Mahomes is coming off of an injury, but I would take Mahomes coming off of an injury versus a fully healthy Bo Nix.
2: I like that. What is Kansas City's odds? See, we need to find
3: they're
2: this courtesy of our friends.
3: Not too far. It feels like they're all clustered in the top of the AFC. So you get the Rams who are ahead of everybody, and then it's like four AFC teams.
2: Well, hold on a sec. I'm thinking just AFC odds. I think you got Baltimore and Buffalo. And I'd be interested to see who has the third best odds. And I imagine Kansas City will have better odds than New England does, and so would Denver.
3: They have the same.
2: But LA's.
3: So the Bills are 10-1. The Ravens are 10-1. Those are the two teams on DraftKings that have the best odds. Then you have two NFC teams, and the Patriots and the Chiefs are 16-1. The Chargers are 17. And then are you sitting down for this one? The Texans are 18-1 ahead of the Broncos at 20-1.
2: The Broncos are at 20-1.
3: I'm more stunned that the Texans win the AFC. Are at 18-1. Because what?
2: Wow. The disrespect of the Denver Broncos. That's crazy.
3: The Bengals
2: best
3: also
2: record in the AFC. See, can understand that just because they missed the playoffs and the Bengals are going to Bengal. But, Denver at 20-1. That's tasty. D-Day, you were at Washington Commanders camp today. First off, how did you do that? You were on air on Westwood One Sports Night till 3 a.m. in the morning. What time did you get to? Is it in? I know the stadium's in Landover. Where do they practice?
3: They practice in Ashburn, which is the complete opposite direction. I'm like right in the middle of those two things. Landover is 45 minutes to the north. Ashburn is 45 minutes to the south. You can do quick math where they practice, where they play is like an hour and a half from one another. Why that is the way that it is, don't ask me. I didn't sleep is the answer to that question. I slept for 3 hours, got up, went to practice, drove 45 minutes, came back, slept for another 3 hours, 3.5 hours, really, and that's how we're functioning today. And yesterday, because I've done it twice. Now I'll do it on Saturday.
2: So we need to do Commander's Corner, left hand up, see what D-Day saw out at Washington camp. But first, let's go to Jim. He's in Indiana. Jim! 310-840-4910. Jim, we were talking about the Hoosiers, where Kurt Cignetti spoke today. A lot of people seem to be sleeping on them. We're talking about the NFC South. Don't quite know who should be favored to win that league. What's your thought on all of it, Jim?
4: You've been killing it all night. You've been hitting the Indiana sports, reality bites. You've been
2: you like
4: on
2: that
4: fire.
2: Movie. You like that movie.
4: I did indeed.
2: Huh? When's the last time you rewatched it? Because in the 90s, you're all rooting for Ethan Hawke's character. But if you rewatch it now, you kind of think, maybe Wynonna Ryder, it might be best for you to go with Ben Stiller. That he doesn't seem that bad after all.
4: The role Ben Stiller played in that movie was deadpan serious. After every movie I've ever watched since of his, yeah, I'd go with Ben Stiller.
2: Yeah, that's what I'm saying. Anything to add on the Indiana or NFL front?
4: Yeah, I enjoyed your colleague's interview.
2: Mm-hmm. Linnell, yeah, he did a great job with Zay.
4: He did. And I'm going to say, me and him talked last night, who'd win the AFC North. I'm going to go with the Bengals because their coach is on the hot seat. And your questions right. about the NFC South, you're going to have to pay that, man. Tampa Bay's going to take that one.
2: Okay. You know, you upset Baker. Baker's going to get you back. Thanks for the call, Jim. It's good to hear from you from Indiana. The Buccaneers had won that division 5 straight years prior to not winning it this past season. Okay. Now let's go into Commander's Corner. D-Day. What was your reaction, first off, to the news right before we went on air? Debo Samuel, rather than returning to Washington, going to the 49ers with his boombox. Is this like a sign that an Ayuk resolution's coming and this is essentially a swap?
3: No, it is not that thing. I mean, I'm happy for Debo. He was obviously not coming back to Washington. Look, if you're not signed right now, but you want to be signed, it's not a good sign. So the fact that he got signed is positive, but for all these dudes that are just kind of twirling away in free agency, it's not exactly great that you don't have a team at the moment. They need issue. They need help. San Francisco does. I think they are just stunned by the Ricky Pearsall stuff. They had really high expectations for him, and we got the report yesterday about the flare-up, and then we got the report today about, like, they don't know that he's really going to be available at all. In 2026, I think that's kind of what triggered the Debo thing. My guess is those conversations had been happening for quite some time, and then the Pearsall stuff just kind of made those move along faster. Now, with that said, Josh, the Commanders need more wide receivers because for the second year in a row, if your name is not Terry McLaurin, there are some questions at what they're doing at that position, and there are a bunch of guys that are fine football players, but they don't create a lot of separation. At least they haven't the first 2 days of practice. They're not going in pads, so you're not going full game speed. But still, you'd like to see some guys win some stuff, and they're just not.
2: Let me try to think who, if I can name receivers for Washington other than Terry McLaurin. I'm trying to remember what North Carolina guys are there. Dyami Brown, he's still there?
3: Dyami Brown is there, yeah.
2: Jamison Crowder's been gone for a while now. So that's
3: not as long as you thought. He was here in 2024.
2: Okay, so 2 years ago. Yeah, he was on the team that made it pretty far. Do you guys have one of the McCaffreys?
3: We have Luke. I love Christian, but we have Luke.
2: Well, there's another. I think there's a Max McCaffrey, too, that's out there. I think you guys have the one that went to Rice.
3: Yeah, the Rice one.
2: Yeah, so there's my Carolina connections there. Oh, wait. You guys got the kid from Clemson, Antonio Williams.
3: Antonio Williams, yeah. He's running mostly with the twos and threes. I'd like to see him run with the ones, but it's early.
2: Who else am I forgetting?
3: Not much. Treylon Burks, he didn't practice.
2: Treylon
3: Thursday.
2: Burks.
3: Yeah, he didn't practice with some soreness, but he's been good. Van Jefferson has been pretty good. And then there's a bunch of guys that you're hoping maybe make a practice squad. That's not exactly the most exciting group of wide receivers. You put a Stephon Diggs in there, and all of a sudden you look at him a little differently. But as of right now, you're like, huh, Terry might need to go for a lot of yards.
2: Left hand up, Commanders, corner. I did get this intel from Panthers camp. I was texting somebody just so I feel like I'm in the loop while you guys are as plugged in on training camps. Bryce Young, I was told by multiple people, had the best practice he ever had as a Carolina Panther yesterday. Best practice he ever had as a Carolina Panther yesterday. Maybe don't sleep on Bryce Young, the NFC South champion from last year. Is it too soon to hit the panic button in Atlanta, talking about the Falcons? My take on this might actually surprise you next.
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0: Sports Night. Here's Josh Graham.
1: There's a lot going on in the NFC South right now. So we're asking the question, who should be the favorites to win perhaps the most unpredictable division in the league? Is it the Panthers, who won the division last year, but has had not one but two season-ending injuries to key contributors in just 1 week of training camp? Is it the New Orleans Saints, who today extended Chris Olave to a long-term contract, but might be without Bryan Bresee for the long haul on the D-line? Is it the Tampa Bay Buccaneers, who have some problems right now with Vita Vea's contract in future, and Baker Mayfield upset with what was offered his way, and it looks like he's going to play on the final year of his contract? What say you? 310-840-4910. You might notice there's one team we haven't mentioned. A lot of overreaction when it comes to the Atlanta Falcons. And let's be clear here. We like to have fun. We're down the clown. We understand Atlanta might be the easiest team to mock in the NFL at the moment. We need the sweet nectar of content that the NFL provides. The spigot, it isn't overflowing in the month of July. So, given how much attention, the disproportionate amount of attention we focus on quarterbacks, and that both Tua and Penix are sidelined at the start of their camp, and Matt Ryan, who has the funniest but perhaps the best title in the NFL, president of football, is throwing passes to receivers because those quarterbacks are down. It's a funny thing to point at and laugh at, and you might say, Atlanta, you can't be taken seriously because of this, yada, yada, yada. Jokes aside, it's too soon to be sounding the alarm for the Atlanta Falcons. It's too soon to be pressing any sort of panic button, and here's why. Neither of the injuries to Tua or Michael Penix are viewed as long-term. Tua's going to be back very soon. Also, it's a tight back, which doesn't have any... He doesn't have any injury history with his back. Thank goodness. If it were a concussion, if it were even his hip, different story. As for Penix, he does have some history when it comes to tearing his ACL. This is the third time it's happened. It's going to take him a little longer to return from his third tear. Here was Michael Penix outlining his timeline injury-wise this week.
2: Well, I can't even think about the season until I'm recovered. So I guess that's the way. You know, I can't be on the field unless I'm 100% healthy. So I got to make sure I take the rehab process, you know, seriously, and make sure I attack it hard each and every day. So I say that's how. I was told that like another 4 weeks possibly going into that next stage. But at the same time, it could be earlier. You know, it just depends on, you know, how my body is doing, you know, throughout this whole camp.
1: So 4 weeks is likely what you're looking at. This could end up being a blessing in disguise for Atlanta. You might not have any drama with your quarterback one. Let's say Michael Penix is out for the next 4 weeks. Tua returns in the next few days. He slides into the starting position because he's received more reps. Penix eases into his role as QB2 coming back from injury. You don't have any QB drama whatsoever with your new head coach. And you're able to hum into week one knowing who's who. The best news is that this isn't an offense that needs incredible quarterback play. You have two elite talents at the skill positions. Drake London, who just got paid at receiver. Bijan Robinson. Yes, he has the hold-in going on, but his contract's going to get done, especially given how cheap their QB deals are right now. Beyond those two players, there are a lot of proven commodities at the skill spots. Zacchaeus and Dotson at receiver, Kyle Pitts back at tight end. They do not need their quarterback to win them games. They need a quarterback that will not cost them games. And when you have Kevin Stefanski, two-time NFL Coach of the Year, who is an upgrade from Raheem Morris, offensive mind that's in your building, and you have Tommy Rees as your offensive coordinator, a guy who has future head coach stamped on his forehead, you should be able to meet that mark with either of those players as your quarterback. And let's not forget what division Atlanta is playing in. This is the NFC South, which has been the worst division in the league this decade, as evidenced by last year's Carolina Panthers winning the division at 8-9. The headlines over the past week, they suggest that this division's not going to be much better. Vita Vea and Baker Mayfield's drama, the Panthers losing Chris Brazel, the wide receiver, third-round pick, and losing a key edge rusher, a second-rounder, Nick Scorton, from last year for the season, already being without Taylor Moten, who's going to start the season, probably on the PUP list, dealing with a blood clot. That's not what you want. Ikem Ekwonu, probably going to miss the season. Ugly, ugly stuff. This division's up for grabs. And while it's easy to mock Atlanta right now, when any NFL headline gets devoured by the national news cycle, none of this should hold Atlanta back this season. None of this is going to be why Atlanta does or does not win the NFC South. So again, we pose the question to you. Here on Westwood One Sports Night, 300 markets across the United States and Canada. Who should be the favorites to win the NFC South? 310-840-4910. Oh, this is really exciting. D-Day, didn't know if this call was going to come, but it's here. Mr. Positive, he wants in after my Baltimore Orioles took 2 out of 3 against his Detroit Tigers. And for those who aren't following the day-to-day of baseball, these are two teams that are borderline wildcard teams, really important series. And D-Day, did you see yesterday how this game ended between the Tigers and the Orioles? I would not be asking you that question if it was not something crazy.
3: I did not see, no.
1: The Orioles face Tarik Skubal in what's probably going to be his final start as a Tiger. The Orioles were losing 7-0 in the seventh. He exited Skubal with the game at 7-1 in the seventh, 6 2/3 pitched. The Orioles tied the game by the end of the eighth, 7 apiece, led 9-7 in the 11th. Spencer Torkelson hit a bomb to tie it up, and then the Orioles scored in the top half. The Tigers weren't able to score in the bottom of the 12th. 10-9 Orioles over the Tigers, which might single-handedly make them sellers. Mr. Positive, you're a big man for calling in after that. We appreciate it. How are you dealing with it?
4: Josh, Elvis Graham, boom, shakalaka, devastated. You don't realize all my Warriors in Detroit want to ship Tarik Skubal out. Now get this. He's a 2-time Cy Young Award winner. I cannot believe my Warriors in Detroit. How dare they? Here's the thing. They don't understand.
1: You need the trade, man.
4: Business, and does he want to stay? Everyone's blaming him that he's noncommittal, that he's not going to make a definitive answer that he wants to stay. But everyone has to realize that sports is a business, that two things can be true at once. That he wants $100 million a year. Obviously, that's an exaggeration. And he still wants to play for Detroit. It's just the idea. We're giving up. My Warriors are being so negative. Mr. Positive wants to just kick their little booties and say, shape up or ship out. Oh, my God, Josh, I tip my hat off to you. Unbelievable. All I could do is think, well, this game was going on, going, yeah, Josh was right. I can't believe it. I got to give him a call Thursday and just tell him congrats. I couldn't believe it. I thought it was a done deal. 7-0, and all of a sudden it becomes 10-9 in the 12th inning and we couldn't do it. Wow. You don't realize how bad we are as fans in Detroit. All we do is just give up. We talk negatively about it. I mean, you should hear it. It's just people are crying, whining, going
1: well. At least you got Michigan. At least you got Big Blue football and basketball that have won titles in the last couple of years. You got that going for you. It's not all bad.
4: You're right.
1: Yeah, hey, Mr. Positive. I like the positivity from you. Thank you. So good to hear from you.
4: You bet.
1: Mr.
4: Everybody, go for your dream.
1: By the way,
4: thanks, Josh.
1: Everybody, do that. D-Day, you. Here's how bad. Here's how low of a place I was in, D-Day. When the Orioles were down 7-0, I've been in an Orioles group chat with family members of mine for years, like 3 baseball seasons. There were some family members that had to bail from this chat because of my crazy cousin Wally, who might even be listening to us right now on The Fan in Baltimore. And he makes losses 10 times worse than what they need to be. Because he watches baseball like he's a football fan. And you'll get the reaction like, fire everybody, this is terrible, I'm embarrassed to be a fan, whatever. And it just wore on me to the point where it broke me.

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1: Negative fan that is my crazy cousin Wally at times.
2: So just to confirm, you did not go back to the chat?
1: I did not.
2: There was an old beer commercial. I say old. It's not that old. But there's a beer commercial about superstition. And the tagline was, it's only weird if it doesn't work. You left the chat. They come back from seven down. I think at the very least, you have to stay out of the chat until they lose again.
1: I also think this, though, D-Day. This is something I've learned about myself. I am a pretty positive person. When bad things happen, I tend to be the guy who tries to uplift, not make things worse. That always is my mindset. I don't do well. I don't have a lot of people in my orbit that are negative people. Like people who don't try to like make the best of situations and, you know, who don't look at things in a positive outlook. So part of me is like, do I need the negativity? It's like what Wright Thompson once said. I think he said this to a group of people we were hanging out as he was writing a column about Duke, and he was telling people why he's not on Twitter. Somebody asked him why Wright Thompson's not on Twitter. And Wright said, why would I let somebody tell me bleep you in my pocket? It's the way that he put it. And, you know, it's a good point that we welcome this negativity that's so readily accessible. I don't know.
2: Twitter is like your high school bully having your phone number. It is, if you break it down, there's not a lot of benefits going on there. So I agree with him there.
1: In addition to asking the question, who should be the favorites in the NFC South? If you have a good Wright Thompson impression, we'll hear it. 310-840-4910. If you know, you know.
3: This show is like an old Saturday afternoon in the Bayou.
1: Could do a lot better than that. By the way, the Tigers absolutely should be trading Tarik Skubal. This is why you went, to use a Denton Day line, silly in the offseason with some of the pitching signings that you made. You decided, oh, we're going to go all out with our budget and sign not just Jack Flaherty, who's been a bit banged up, but we're going to sign Framber Valdez as well. Because we know that if Tarik Skubal hasn't been signed at the deadline, we need to be moving off of him and get something in exchange. Yes, D-Day.
2: You know, Mr. Positive had called in and said, you know, there was some chatter, talk in the Michigan area about him being non-committal. That organization had a chance to be committal to him, and they lowballed him in arbitration. Why would he stay?
1: And they lost in that. So the way arbitration works, for those who don't know, it's the player puts up a number of what they think the player is worth, and the team does. And there's not a negotiated middle. It's the arbitrator choosing one of the two numbers. The Tigers, if memory serves, said that Tarik Skubal was worth $19 million a year. Tarik Skubal's camp said $31 million, a $12 million gap. They sided with Tarik Skubal.
2: Yeah.
1: So it is a good point.
2: Two-time Cy Young Award winning Tarik Skubal, and they said $19 million a year. That would have made him like the top, like 50 paid pitcher in the sport, and he just won two Cy Youngs.
1: Suboptimal. Speaking of suboptimal, for the first time since Michael Lombardi was placed on administrative leave at North Carolina, Bill Belichick spoke, and so did his boss. You'll hear from them both, and we'll react next on Westwood One Sports Night.
4: The Raiders are not going with Fernando Mendoza.
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4: But how long will their first overall pick really be on the sideline? Westwood One Sports.
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0: This is Westwood One Sports Night. 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
1: Amid controversy in Chapel Hill, we heard from Bill Belichick today. But before we get to him, we asked the question to you, who should be the favorites to win the NFC South? Because there's turmoil, there's drama all over the place. Your thought, welcome, 310-840-4910. With that being the backdrop, let's get to the Belichick sound. Just wanted to invite you to the show, however and wherever you might be listening or watching. Greatly appreciate that. So, some backstory. Monday morning, 8 a.m., got a press release that appeared in the inbox from North Carolina's PR department. Not the athletic department, though. The university's PR team sent out a press release outlining that the highest paid general manager in all of college football, Michael Lombardi, was being put on administrative leave. There wasn't any more context added to that. We've since learned there was an HR violation of sorts, and there's a college sports, a CSC investigation into him as well. It doesn't seem like that Michael Lombardi is going to be placed off of this administrative leave at the moment, but we shall see when we get more and more details. Just don't expect those details to come from North Carolina Athletics, because this morning, conveniently, 4 minutes before Bill Belichick was scheduled to speak at 8:30 a.m. Eastern Time, the athletic department put out a statement saying, there is an investigation, but no officials, players, or coaches are going to be able to comment on it. Got it. So then, as mentioned, 5 or so minutes later, Bill Belichick shows up to the podium, and you're not going to believe it, guys. He had his excited for camp face on. He was going to put his best excited face forward.
2: Morning. How you doing? Ready for some football? Football season.
1: I don't know if there's anything anybody has ever said that will fire you up more for football. You know, Andrew, I just want to hear it one more time.
2: Ready for
1: I just
2: some
1: want
2: football?
1: To hear Bill. Hey, D-Day.
2: Ready for some football? Football season.
1: Every time, every show between now and the start of football season, I want the way we greet each other to be this.
2: Ready for some football? Football season.
1: Ready for some football? Football season. That's the part that's great. It's you ready for football? Football season. He's so excited, he doesn't even have time for it's football season. You ready for football? It's football season.
2: Football.
1: You ready for football? Football season.
2: Football. Football season.
1: There's a Ricky Bobby element to that. Maybe not Ricky Bobby. Maybe the water boy. There's a water boy element to, you ready for some football? My mama says football season. Ready for football. Football season. All right. Somebody had to ask the question, though. Because there is, you can't talk about the investigation, fine. But that is your general manager. So, shifting of responsibilities. Who picks up the what's next, Bill?
2: Yeah, well, we're working through some things. You know, we're at a particular time of year now where there are certain things that are in play and certain things that aren't in play. They won't happen until later in the calendar year at some other point. So, again, we're taking it day to day and working through the things that are on the table now.
1: Yeah. We're working through the things that are on the table now. Gotcha.
2: Ready for some football?
1: His
2: football
1: boss. That man's boss is a chancellor by the name of Lee Roberts. You don't really hear chancellors talking all that much. But Lee Roberts was asked about this investigation earlier today. He said he would not comment further about it except to say this.
3: Opportunities for students from every nook and cranny of North Carolina. And so it's distressing to me and everyone else in the administration entrusted with leadership at this remarkable university that this is something that we have to spend time on.
1: That is distressing, that this is something we have to spend time on. If you watch the Netflix show, I Think You Should Leave, starring Tim Robinson, there's a famous sketch where somebody drives a hot dog car into a store, into a retail store, and they're trying to figure out who did this. And the guy who's leading the charge and trying to figure out who did this is Tim Robinson dressed in a hot dog suit. What? Just because you're going to assume just because I'm wearing this suit that's my car? Huh? We can go full Tim Robinson hot dog suit meme on Lee Roberts. We need to find out who did this. We need to find out who's responsible for this disaster that has cost Carolina $10 million a year for Bill, $1.5 million a year, highest paid GM in college football for Mike Lombardi. We need to find out who did this. And here's a part that might be a nice, pleasant surprise to you. Or at least it might make you smile a little bit. The man in Chapel Hill who's being viewed as a savior of sorts. Oh, this is why 2026 is going to be a lot different than 2025 went, where the Tar Heels, with an easy schedule, went 4-8, is no other than Bobby freaking Petrino, who is the offensive coordinator. Yes, that Bobby Petrino. Yes, the man that quit on the Atlanta Falcons with a month left to go in the season, Bobby Petrino. Yes, the man wrecked on a bike with someone in the office, one of the interns or whoever was on the bike and then showed up with the Sugar Bowl hat on, red-faced, and having the neck brace and all at the presser. That man, Bobby Petrino. He is North Carolina's offensive coordinator. He was also speaking today and was asked about the dynamic of working with Bill Belichick, and this is what Petrino had to say.
4: Well, he's a head coach, and he's a defensive coach, and he would like to kick our butt every day. You know, that's the competitiveness in it. So, you know, it's fun to learn and understand exactly what they're doing on defense and how that correlates to what we can improve on and what we can do better on offense. So it's been a very, very educational so far.
1: Oh, it's been very educational. I wonder what Bill Belichick greets Bobby Petrino, or how he greets him when he sees him each day.
2: Ready for some football season.
1: Yeah, something like that. That's what we imagine. D-Day, anytime you and I start a conversation, one of us says the word, yo, or, I don't know, what's cooking? Is that a D-Day-ism?
5: No, what's cooking is not. I mean, maybe if you are a beautiful woman, so you can say what's cooking, good looking, but unfortunately, I have never said that to you.
1: What's cracking? Like, what?
5: What it
1: you
5: is.
1: Have something in your bag. What it is? Yeah, it's, that,
5: what
1: that
5: it
1: is
5: do,
1: true.
5: Something like that.
1: What it is? What it do? How do you feel about changing up our opening, our greeting, and following suit with Bill Belichick, especially during football season? Just, you know,
5: Ready for
1: just
5: some football?
1: Changing things up a little bit.
2: Ready for some football? Football season.
1: Football season, D-Day. Ready for some football? It's a good question.
2: Football season.
1: Maybe it's a different answer each day. Some days you might not be as ready for football season. Football season. Here's a reason why Bobby Petrino shouldn't be relied on as maybe saving North Carolina too much. Usually when you have a defensive-minded head coach, such as Bill, as Bobby Petrino outlined there, and you hire the guy who's the offensive guru, especially someone who has the contacts that Bobby Petrino has, who's been a head coach of the NFL and in college football, you'd let him hire his own staff. Do you want to know how many offensive assistants turned over from last year other than Freddie Kitchens, who was the offensive coordinator that Bobby Petrino is replacing? The answer is zero. That's right. Bobby Petrino is being inserted with the rest of Bill's staff intact. That includes, as the quarterback's coach, Matthew Lombardi, Mike Lombardi's son. This is going to be a flaming, utter disaster. 4-8 with an easy schedule last year. No real stars on this year's team either, and a much more difficult slate ahead. This is not going to end well.
2: Football season.
1: In theory, big news today, D-Day. LeBron James is apparently going to get the Last Dance treatment. There is a documentary film crew that is slated to follow LeBron around for this upcoming season with the Philadelphia 76ers. In theory, this is a terrific idea. Just look at how well MJ's Last Dance went. It was a national sensation. There was legit footage that we never saw before. It was very cool. Michael was honest. He gave terrific interviews. So did everybody else, including Scottie Pippen, talking about not messing his summer up. While doing the same with LeBron seems like a very smart idea in conjecture, in just being a concept, the execution of it is going to fall way short. We just all can see it. We can just all see what's about to happen here. See, first off, he'll need to win the title with the Sixers for it to match the story remotely of what Jordan did. That was such a great documentary because of what the Bulls did. And they capped the three-peat. And you had the footage for a team that was already viewed to be an all-time team. But, I mean, even if he doesn't do that, though, the other piece is, well, is this really going to be the Last Dance? Is LeBron really going to retire after this year? If that doesn't happen, what's the point on that as well, if he's going to continue playing? But let's assume for a moment. This is a big assumption, but let's assume. Let's assume he does win the championship and they have the film crew to follow. It still is much worse than the Last Dance, and here's why. There are two elements to what makes or what made The Last Dance so special. Number one, nostalgia. If you want something to be nostalgic, do you know what the magic number is? 20 years. You need to be removed 20 years from the thing happening in order for the nostalgia to really hit. If you don't believe me, think of the band Nickelback. 20 years ago, Nickelback, super popular. Last decade, no band was mocked more than Nickelback. If you ask many of those same people today about Nickelback in 2026, you're probably going to get, you know who was actually pretty good? Nickelback. Why? 20 years. Nostalgia. Nostalgia is a very powerful thing. And the Bulls, that tape, it was always rumored that it existed. And it sat for 20 years, kind of like fine wine. You know that's not going to happen with LeBron. This is going to be out within a year, probably, of this happening. We're all going to see it Hard Knock style after the fact. The second piece was it dropped in April of 2020. The reason why the Last Dance documentary series was a national sensation was because we didn't have any live sports to watch. So, if you're going to try to compare this LeBron docuseries to that, which stupid people will do, look at the ratings for the LeBron series versus the ratings of the Bulls, when we didn't have live sports to watch, then that's setting yourself up for failure too. There you go. D-Dang, how are they going to mess up this doc?
5: I don't think they are. I don't know. I know you're a Jordan guy, so everything that LeBron touches is immediately going to be crushed, but I don't understand why you would think they're going to mess it up.
1: Well, I just said that. I think you don't agree it would be better just to wait? I think in that way it messes up. Like I think we need some time removed from it. Like I would love it if they filmed it and we didn't see it for 10 years. At least 10 years. And then you interview the people. You interview
5: you'll
1: people removed from it.
5: Don't worry, you'll get that. But like, so you think if they showed that Jordan stuff when he retired the first time, like it wouldn't have hit? I don't buy that at all. People would have been all over it because they love Michael Jordan. If you're loved, people are going to flock to it. I think your second point was the real reason The Last Dance was as loved as it is, because it was that or Tiger King, which I faithfully never watched Tiger King. So I only had The Last Dance.
1: Joe Exotic be wiling. That's what he'd be doing. We asked the question, who should win the NFC South? We've talked about a few teams in the South. How about we give an actual answer to the question? Next on Westwood One Sports Night.
0: Jerry Jones is all in and open to trading for a player.
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20: A better life with Dr. Sanjay Gupta.
21: They say consistency is key, but sometimes you just gotta switch it up. A new study out of Harvard School of Public Health found that varying your exercise routine could add years to your life. What exercise someone did didn't matter much. What did matter was that all the exercises together worked all the muscle groups in their body. Now, an added benefit to changing things up is it can help you push through the plateau effect. That's when your body gets so efficient at doing something that you actually stop getting better at it. And we know from previous research that specializing in any one sport at a young age can make someone actually more prone to injury. And as experts we talk to point out, even elite athletes switch up things with their workouts, making sure to target strength, cardio, flexibility, balance, and doing that every single week. I'm Dr. Sanjay Gupta, helping you live a better life.
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0: 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Here's Josh Graham.
1: We have the question we're asking. BDOT, by the way, most entertaining guest at Sports Talk, joins us 15 minutes from now. Who is going to win the NFC South? 310-840-4910 if you want in. Before I give you my answer, let's go to James. He's in Georgia. 310-840-4910. James, what say you?
2: Josh, I hope the Carolina Panthers win. You know, I think Bryce Young's improved a lot, and hopefully Tetriella McMillan and Xavier Leggett, you know, help him out. You know, and they got a improved defense, so I'm hoping they take it again. You know, and one thing.
1: Do you know how I know you know ball? Hey, before you get to your second point, James, here's how I know you know ball. You pronounced Xavier Leggett and Tetaroa McMillan's names correctly. That's how I know you know ball, James.
2: Yeah, well, I listen to Carolina stuff a little bit too, you know, on the radio, you know, every now and then. So, And the other thing I want to just mention was with Atlanta, do you find it sort of embarrassing that Atlanta has a quarterback battle between Tua and Michael Penix? Neither one of them wasn't even on the field the first day of training camp. And what are your thoughts on Cooper Rush? I mean, they're downplaying him a lot around Atlanta, but I think he's a fairly decent quarterback. I mean, I think he played pretty good backing up, you know, Dak Prescott and then Lamar Jackson too some. You know, and I was wondering what your thoughts were on him, you know.
1: Yeah, I appreciate the call. Not a bad backup. Not a guy you want to be starting games for you. There goes James in Georgia. The larger point that needs to be made about Atlanta at QB, it's not what you want having Matt Ryan, president of football, throwing passes at practice because you don't have either Tua or Penix out there. It's not ideally what you want, but it's not long-term that these guys are going to be out. Tua, it's a back flare-up. It's not a concussion, which he's dealt with in the past. It's not a hip, which he had a really significant hip injury to end his career at Alabama. It's none of that. He's going to be back soon. Michael Penix, it's a few more weeks as well. That might even clear up the quarterback battle a bit and have Tua as QB1 and Michael Penix back him up. You don't need a great quarterback with the weapons they have there and the coaches they have there. Think that Atlanta is going to be fine. But the answer to the question, gun to our head right now, who wins the NFC South? The New Orleans Saints are the most dangerous team in the South. They finished last year with a flourish. After starting 2-6, New Orleans won four of its last six games. No, scratch that. Won four of its last five games. That included a road win at Tampa. Plus, you mentioned the Carolina Panthers sweeping or winning the NFC South. New Orleans swept both games against the division champs. What made the dismount so promising happened at the heart of it. It was a rookie quarterback and Tyler Shuck, and it was a first-time NFL head coach in his first year, Kellen Moore. That makes it so obvious to anybody on the outside that this is an ascendant team. With that in mind, you should expect this offense to pop in 2026. There's a reason the Saints just gave Chris Olave that extension today. He's a tremendous receiver. You know what goes well with one great receiver? How about a top 10 draft pick in Jordan Tyson, who might be the biggest freak athlete of this draft out of Arizona State? In the backfield, you got the homecoming of the Louisiana kid, Travis Etienne. Alvin Kamara re-upping for year 10 in New Orleans. They also have a pretty clear direction on what they want to be as an offense, which explains why it perhaps wasn't the best fit for Taysom Hill to continue in New Orleans. The team put out a statement, Taysom Hill put out a statement earlier this week. Other than that, the Saints have the least amount of drama in this awful division. While there is some concern about Brian Brzee's health on the D-line, it was good for them to get Cameron Jordan back for one more year. Meanwhile, the Carolina Panthers lost their third-round pick at receiver, who they expected to be a contributor, Brazel, for the season. Taylor Moton is going to start the season on the PUP list, probably. Look, that's your starting right tackle, your most experienced offensive lineman, most reliable offensive lineman. Your edge rusher, Nick Scorton, he tore his ACL the first practice a week ago. Not the greatest of vibes coming from Charlotte. The Tampa Bay Buccaneers have Vita Vea holding out. Their starting quarterback's having a temper tantrum after not getting an offer he wanted contractually. And then you have the Atlanta Falcons, who have their starting star running back holding in, and their two quarterbacks both out with injuries, leading to the president of football, Matt Ryan, throwing to their receivers today. The New Orleans Saints. Also, don't forget this. The NFC South was not good last year. There was a run when the NFC South wasn't great last decade where teams would go from last place to first place. 2 or 3 years in a row, we'd see that. And there's a reason why that is not an uncommon thing in the NFL. Scheduling-wise, when you finish last in the league, you generally get a last-place schedule. You get a more favorable slate. Look at the slate the New England Patriots got this past year. That was much talked about. How did they get it? Well, they had one of the five worst records in the NFL in 2024. Gave them a last-place schedule that they benefited from greatly. The New Orleans Saints are a team that could take a big leap forward. Don't overlook what's going on in New Orleans. The Saints, dangerous team. Dangerous coming out of the NFC South. Denton Day, we've been asking this question on Westwood One Sports Night. Who's going to win the NFC South? Who should be favored? Who would you favor?
3: As much as I see the vision that you are putting forth with New Orleans, because I love Tyson with Olave, like they got something there on offense. Mm-hmm. I'm still going Tampa. I think there's, if you want, there's conspiracy Josh around. Can I like borrow some help from conspiracy Josh, because my conspiracy is that this contract dispute, maybe in a weird sense, is Tampa Bay attempting to anger Baker Mayfield in a way that he plays exceptionally well and they rise to the occasion and win the division.
1: I think that's a pretty good take, D-Day. It's pretty good. Conspiracy Josh here. You ready for football? It's football season.
4: Ready for some football? Football season.
3: Baker's ready.
1: I think it's a pretty good take. I think Carolina Panthers are going to win the NFC South, though. Want to know why?
3: Josh is a Panther fan?
1: Listen to this accent, brother.
3: It could be Tampa.
1: Could be Atlanta, too, I guess.
3: Yeah, it could literally be anyone in the NFC South.
1: No, that ain't Cajun, brother. This
3: ain't Cajun,
1: right?
3: It's close. It's closer than what I got.
1: Tried to place the accent for conspiracy job. Ah, well, I'll tell you what, Denton. Some hot take. You know, I got a hot baseball take on the way out. You won't hear it? Want to hear a baseball take real quickly while I'm here? We sure Shohei Ohtani's okay. Is it time to start being a little concerned about Shohei Ohtani? He wasn't in the lineup tonight with a sore knee. And he's been out from pitching because he got that injured bicep as well. Huh. And just say, there's a lot going on there. And then we got the reporting resurfacing this week talking about his old translator and what happened and why the reporting changed around that. What's going on with Shohei Ohtani? And then I hear, oh, they're going after Tarek Skubal now. Is it because they don't think that Shohei Ohtani going to be back in pitching? Oh, but he might be throwing this weekend. I'll believe it when I see it, D-Day. I'll believe it when I see it.
3: I like the conspiracy. Josh just assumes they're going after Tarek Skubal because Otani's hurt and not because they have endless money.
1: You ready for football? It's football season.
3: Yeah.
4: Ready for some football? Football season.
3: Can Skubal play quarterback at UNC?
1: That's right, Bill. And that's right, Conspiracy Josh. What was that?
3: Can Skubal play quarterback? Does he have eligibility left?
1: It's a great question. We might have to ask B-Dot that. He's a Carolina fan. He's the most entertaining guest in sports talk. And we got a LeBron Shohei stat next.
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8: 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It reinforces the alignment, stability, and coordinated muscle activation that supports how your body moves, whether you're doing strenuous exercise or simply going about your daily life. 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Even though you walk every day, Dana does say you can make small adjustments to immediately improve your walking mechanics. 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

0: purchased your LeBron gear, and what jersey do you prefer, the red, the white, the blue, or the black AI throwback Sixer jersey?
1: Black AI Sixers jersey. Hope he rocks 2-3. I have not gotten a jersey yet. I didn't even get a Lakers Bron jersey. I'm not really a big jersey guy like that. I really do more to shoes, so I can't wait till he drops out the bronze in the 76ers colorway. But I'm definitely going with the AIs, the black joints. Absolutely.
0: How many jerseys do you own?
1: I mean, I have a nice collection. I have maybe like 4 or 5 Cowboys jerseys. I actually just gave away a Cowboys jersey today. My girl, Portia Jones, she's doing a drive for a nonprofit where she's collecting items. And I was just giving away a bunch of stuff. I gave away a 75th anniversary NASCAR jacket and a bunch of Jordans and stuff. But I gave away my damn Micah Parsons jersey. I damn sure gave that away. Put that right in the pile. Absolutely. You can have that Dallas Cowboys. But I got a nice couple. You know, I got Michael Irvin, Deion Sanders, Cowboys, Emmitt Smith, Cowboys, Stephon Diggs, Trayvon Diggs, Cowboys. Got a CeeDee Lamb, Cowboys. No Dak. Then I got some basketball, a little Jordan All-Star game, a little UNLV, Larry Johnson, you know, Kobe Bryant, Charlotte Hornets, you know.
0: I'm not much of a jersey guy, but that's such a roster, says B-Dot. D-Day, are you much of a jersey guy? You don't strike me as a big jersey person.
2: I have a few. The teams that I root for have sucked for a long time or traded their best players a bunch, so it's hard to get a jersey for them.
0: Okay. Touché. See, right now, just looking at my closet, got Jackson Holiday and Adley Rutschman Oriole jerseys. I had gifted to me a signed Christian McCaffrey jersey.
1: Okay, I know who that is.
0: A Todd Gurley jersey. Todd passed it along.
1: Love
0: Tarboro,
1: that.
0: North Carolina, stand up and
1: St. Louis
0: with the Rams.
1: Rams,
0: no doubt. I have an Otto Graham jersey for obvious reasons. Cleveland Browns legend, and also that on the back. Mm-hmm. And back when I was like an emotionally attached Panther fan, you'll find like Steven Davis, number 48 for the Panthers back
1: wow.
0: in the yeah 25
1: wow.
0: years ago.
1: Yeah.
0: There's Jake Delhomme, got another number 17. Somebody as a gag sent me, because my entire family's from Baltimore, when Steve Smith Sr. signed with the Ravens, sent me a Ravens Steve Smith jersey. So have that. That's not Mark Andrews. That's Steve Smith, number 89. And I got some Carolina Hurricanes jerseys, too. Got some custom Josh Graham-like jerseys that are hockey jerseys over here. Rod Brindamore. Eric Cole, Carolina Hurricanes. I got an old school Washington Capitals jersey.
1: What you won't find in my closet is a white man's jersey, Josh. That's what's not in my closet anywhere. I don't have any. The only white man's jersey that I ever had was Joe Montana, Kansas City Chiefs back in the day.
0: That's number 19.
1: I had that 19. I did have that. That's when the throwbacks was big. I had the throwback Mitchell and S. But other than that, man, like I've never had a white gentleman jersey, Josh.
0: Since D-Day is the Washington guy on this show, do you prefer this Capitals look that has the bird on it, or do you like the rock the red, what it's been the last 20 years?
2: The rock the red. They won a championship in the rock the red. So the rock.
1: Man, I was about to say, them red ones hard as fish grease. Like you got to like them. Know how to fish grease. Oh, Beckham. That's lit. Kick them like Beckham. Oh,
0: and a Cristiano Ronaldo Man U jersey. Okay.
1: Look, anytime Josh can get a chance to brag, man, he's going to take full advantage of that. So just
0: Your jersey collection's a lot cooler than mine.
1: Bro, you got signed jerseys by Christian McCaffrey and a hand-me-down from, you know, like.
0: It's true. We both.
1: I do have a lot. I do have some nice signed items too, but I just didn't mention those.
0: This is also an encouragement for people to watch the show. In addition to listening, you can find us on YouTube, searching Westwood One Sports Night. And you can find us at Josh Graham Show as well to watch the show live on my X feed. Okay. The reason B-Dot's here is the most entertaining guest in sports talk is because we play a game called Grammar School each week. That is an educational segment that we do. Would you like to explain the rules of grammar school to the uninitiated, Dot?
1: It's pretty simple at this point, man. I have 3 words or phrases from the urban vernacular, and I will ask Josh these words or phrases individually. If he gets 2 out of three correct, he gets a satisfactory grade. He gets one lifeline, and his lifeline will be double D, which makes it great because that shows that this game is not race specific by any means. It's pretty much what demographic did you grow up around? What demographic are you the most educated with? And we've learned over the last couple years that Josh really isn't as locked into the urban demographic as he should be. Like right now, Josh is on this national platform, but there was a time where he was really just in a space where it was a lot of urban demographics going on. He's in locker rooms with the Duke with the starting five haircut. All of them is talking straight urban demographics. And Josh needs to know how to handle himself in those situations. So that was the genesis of this bit.
0: Okay. That's a pretty good explanation. We have three urban terms or expressions, and I have one lifeline. As you mentioned, I have to get 2 out of 3 to get a satisfactory grade. Is there a theme this week, or what is the general premise?
1: We just got some random ones today, man. Like I've been listening to some things. I heard something on the radio, and I heard a guy of the Caucastic persuasion say that he had to Google a term. I was like, he had to Google that? I'm going to ask my brother, Josh, does he know? So I have that in here. Then I have some other things. Are you ready to get started?
0: Yeah, I'm sure that person was Googling Kurt Cignetti and finding out he's a winner. Okay, what do we got?
1: Through the mattress. Through the mattress. What does that mean, Josh?
0: I think that probably means that you're effective in the skill of lovemaking.
1: Or you plan to be. Or you plan to be. Is that your final answer?
0: Yes.
1: Is that why you're turning red as a beet?
0: That's it.
1: Absolutely right. That is correct. That is correct. You're going to take her through the mattress. I'm going to put you through the mattress. That's what I want you to tell Sarah Bradford. I want you to say, Sarah Bradford. Later on, Sarah Bradford, I'm going to put you through the mattress. Tell Sarah Bradford that.
0: I won't say that, but what I will say, Dot, is I know how you change your algorithm. Like, I watched we could talk more about this movie later, Obsession, that came out earlier this summer that's been a bit of a sensation. Had a chance to finally watch that. But I looked up some clips, and now all of a sudden I'm being fed a bunch of horror clips on YouTube. I need to, like, look up different things to be fed different things on my algorithm. How do we do that with ads? Because is it just me, guys? Or is there anybody else? Like, that's every single ad, PSA, and I have no clue why.
1: But they come on in a minute. I thought we were talking about the Prize Picks. What the FanDuel? What is going on?
0: We prefer DraftKings around here. But let's... it's not just me. Just glad that we put that out there. And this late at night with the TV on, I see a lot more of those on the paid programming ads. Okay, so we got that one right.
1: Have you ever used one of those pills, Josh?
0: Never have. Have you?
1: Never. No, I've never had to use one of those pills. Not yet, anyways.
0: You know why? Because I put them through the mattress.
1: Don't put that R in through, Josh. Through the mattress.
0: Through the mattress.
1: No R in through. It's through
0: the mattress.
1: Through the mattress.
0: Through the mattress.
1: Yeah, tell us. Say Sarah Bradford. Say Sarah Bradford.
0: What's the next term?
1: Woo! All right. What is gin pop?
0: Gin pop.
1: Gin pop.
0: Is this like a genre of music? Like, is this gin pop?
1: Is that your final answer?
0: Yeah.
1: Gin pop is a genre of music? It's 100% incorrect. That was the dumbest answer. Why would gin pop?
0: D-Day's not his arms up.
2: Like, why did you not use the lifeline there?
0: Did it not sound like to you that it's like,
2: gin pop is general population in a prison? Like literally just an abbreviation.
0: See, it does sound like a genre of music though. Like, it does I get what you're saying, and you're probably, I know you're 100% right, but I can
1: see 1,000% right.
0: What do people listen to today? Oh, I've been listening to gin pop.
1: Hey, do me a favor, shut up. Don't say that again out loud. Listen, and what's crazy about that one, That's the exact one that I was listening to sports radio. Uh-huh. And this caucastic gentleman says that he was having a conversation, or who's he having a conversation with? Wait, because I wrote it down, Josh. He was having a conversation with Brian Burns. And
0: oh,
1: Smitty,
0: the Giants edge rusher.
1: But it was something for the Panthers. And Smitty was there. So Smitty comes up to him and says, "Hey man, let's go, man. I'm not gonna be down here with Jim Pop." And he takes Brian Burns off and they leave. And the guy's like, "I'm like, what the hell is Jim Pop?" So I have to look and Google. And the guy was on the radio like, "You didn't know what Jim Pop was?" Like, clearly he was you, Josh Graham.
0: Shout out to D-Day for knowing that pretty and being disappointed by me. See, that's the role of D-Day. It's not just being helpful. It's being invested enough to be disappointed as well. All right. I do have that lifeline. It's spark strategy, too. Like going into the last one, having the ability to just talk through it, knowing you need to get it. Okay, what is the last grammar school word, B-Dot?
1: Popping off. If somebody popping off, what they doing?
0: Okay, I think I know this, D-Day. You tell me if this is exactly how you'd phrase it. Popping off means that you are essentially acting a fool. Is that you're upset. Like if like Sarah Bradford heard this segment, she might pop off at me. She might. Who knows?

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1: Huh? You see what I'm saying? Huh? If Sarah Bradford gets to popping off later, you need to put you need to do what a real man does and put her through the mattress. Huh?
2: Oh my God. Huh? Yeah, I hear you. I'll write that down. Make sure to take note of that. Just do you have thoughts on, you know, just on the way out here, B Dot's with us. That is a successful 2 out of 3.
1: Oh, congratulations, though. Josh Brown.
2: One grammar school.
1: Congratulations.
2: Most entertaining guest in sports talk, B Dot, joining us as he does each week. As a Cowboy fan, do you have thoughts on the Tony Romo DUI body cam footage? Have you seen that?
1: I don't even have a clue what the hell you're talking about.
2: Oh, you need to check out the footage.
1: What did Tony Romo do? He's drunk?
2: So this is what's great. This is what's great. He got the day that LeBron announced, an hour after LeBron announced he's going to Philly, the news drops that he was arrested, Tony Romo, for suspicion of DUI. And we were just talking about this a second ago, that Tony Romo, it seemed, had gotten away with it and nobody cared and skated until TMZ obtained body cam footage. And our guy, he was drunk. And right when we get finished here, I'll shoot you some of the internet edits that are out there that will make you smile. Any Caitlin Clark WNBA foolishness you have thoughts on the way out?
1: Nope. I've been in a bubble, Josh Graham. Have no clue what the hell Clayton Clark's been doing. But I do know that the All-Star game, the women's All-Star game, looked horrible. It looked horrible. I saw a mashup, and the guy only put together a clip of all the lowlights. I get it, but it was a 13-minute video. It was a 13-minute video of lowlights. It was like missed airball layups and like just lower the damn rim. But that's not the here nor there. That's a whole other conversation.
2: Hey, there
1: but,
2: was a dunk. There was a dunk in the All-Star game.
1: Oh, yes, there was. There was one dunk in the All-Star game. Great job. Great freaking job. I will tell you this, man. You know when you go to those, like, sporting events and concerts and stuff at Bank of America Stadium, and it's somebody dropping go-karts and giving people rides to their cars and stuff, and they're charging you for the ride? Uh-huh. Like, I'm always looking at those people, and I'm envious. Like, dang, like, I know they're making a killing out here, man. Like, I would catch a ride. I've caught rides. I was at Tampa Bay Dallas game in Tampa Bay and caught a ride for $20 a piece, me and Carla, so we can get there faster. And I tried to use that same hustle for the Major League Soccer All-Star game in Charlotte Wednesday. And I took the cart out there and I was out there for about an hour and a half and didn't make a damn dime.
2: Hold one sec. You went to the MLS All-Star game this week?
1: Well, I was driving around outside in a go-kart trying to take people to the Bank of America Stadium earlier.
2: Okay, so you didn't go to the All-Star game.
1: Nah, I didn't go inside. I was just out there trying to make some dollars. I had another event that I had to do that night, as a matter of fact. But Sierra performed with the Sainted Trap Choir, and it looked amazing.
2: That did look amazing. Saw Natasha Bedingfield performed at the All-Star game as well. Unwritten, banger.
1: No clue who that is.
2: Hey, you know, speaking of things that people might not have been aware of, hey, MLS, terrestrial TV, you know, network TV. Cable TV, people generally have those. Apple? Nope. Didn't even know how to watch the All-Star game last night, and I host a national sports talk show. Just pointing that out.
1: Dude, in Charlotte, we didn't even know it was going on in Charlotte. They did the worst marketing job ever, especially coming off of all the festivities of soccer or football we've been experiencing for the past couple of months.
2: Yeah.
1: Huge fumble for Charlotte.
2: Yeah. Charlotte is kind of like that, though. They don't even know when the ACC tournament is there. There's my Charlotte jab. Just, you know, how about we have another rooftop bar? Just an idea. There's a football topic ahead, more specifically involving a polarizing quarterback not named Tony Romo in the news today, that I'd like to tease a topic for ahead. But rather than do that, we're contractually obligated to relinquish that responsibility to the most entertaining guest in sports talk. B-Dot, take it away.
1: Put a Q-tip in each ear and keep listening.
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1: Remember when TNT's tagline used to be, TNT knows drama? Well, that was true at the time. The NFC South division today says, hold my beer, Tennessee, and TNT, and hold my beer. I guess it would be more whiskey if it was Tennessee. I don't know. There's drama everywhere is the larger point I'm trying to make. Bad injuries in Charlotte and in New Orleans. You got the Falcons president of football, Matt Ryan, having to throw passes in Atlanta because both their quarterbacks are hurt. But all that pales in comparison to the tension that we're seeing boiling down in Tampa, and that's where we get to right now. The Tampa Bay Buccaneers stood their ground with Baker Mayfield, and they were right to do so. They offered Baker a two-year extension. That's 2 years on top of this year. That would lock him up in Tampa through the 2028 season, which lines up, oddly enough, with Todd Bowles' current deal. Baker obviously turned it down, likely seeking a 3- or 4-year extension. Since he set a deadline for contract talks that's now passed, he is going to play on the final year of his current contract. Never one to mince words, here was Baker expressing his frustrations earlier today.
2: You guys have been pretty upfront and honest about my feelings about Tampa. It being home for now our family, we're raising kids here. We love it here. I wanted the deal done and set the deadline and told them it was going to be all ball after that. And I did mean that. And I don't know if they thought I was just going to disappointing in that regard to not have, you know, to feel disrespect a little bit. And that's really the disappointing part, to feel undervalued after, you know, thinking you've earned it. This is not a poor me thing.
1: Is this Baker Mayfield being the modern day Michael Jordan in the sense, D-Day, that throughout his entire career, perceived or real, Baker Mayfield is always slighted and feeling disrespected?
3: He thrives off of it. Sometimes I think he searches for it a little bit. He's like, how can I be disrespected?
1: That's it. Dating back to high school, Baker has always found the slights. But for the Bucs, this actually sets up pretty well for them. Baker is 31 years old. He's coming off an 8-9 season in the worst division in the NFL. Even with a 2-year extension, you're paying him through his age 33 year. Isn't it better to let him prove he deserves more years after this season? He's already said he wants to stay in Tampa. If he's great, offer him a 3-year extension then. Plus, I mean, what's the worst that can happen? He could say no, and then what? You have the franchise tag if you want to give it to him as a fallback. At least that could buy you more time to negotiate something that Baker himself says he wants to happen, to be in Tampa long term. It's also wise on Tampa's front to pause on long-term commitments because the Bucs are seemingly a team caught between two different eras right now. Despite having some noteworthy veterans that are right now the leaders of this team, the Bucs were one of the 10 youngest teams in the NFL this past season. Emeka Abuka and Bucky Irving, they're 23 years old. Those are two of their most promising offensive stars, 23 years old. Tristan Wirfs, Yaya Diaby, Antoine Winfield Jr., 27. There is a good chance that if the Bucs don't meet the mark this year, they might have a full exodus, like a mass exodus. They have a team option for Chris Godwin after this year. They let Mike Evans walk this offseason. There's a chance that if it doesn't go well this year, all the guys, the older players, Vita Vea, Baker Mayfield, Chris Godwin, could all be on the way out. And maybe a new head coach as well, if it goes poorly in 2026. So it's probably wise for the Bucs to press the pause button. 310-840-4910. We're asking the question, Who should be the favorites to win the NFC South? We have the actual odds that we'll get to in about 10 minutes, but let's go to Barry, who's in Boston, once in on the topic. Barry, who would you list as the favorite as of right now?
4: Ooh, that's a tough one. Now, I'm a huge Cowboys fan, and I called in because of one of your buddies is another huge Cowboys fan, and they're in the... Yes, sir, the man. And I have more jerseys than him. I have Danny White.
1: Sounds like it.
4: I have Randy White. I have, you know, Ed Tootall Jones. I have all the beasts of the Cowboys. But the Cowboys are terrible for the past, how many years, buddy? 33?
1: I don't know. Did you have a thought on the NFC South, or do you just want to talk about how many jerseys you have?
4: No, I want to talk about the NFC South. I love Tampa. I love the city of Tampa. And I think Tampa can step it up this year. I don't know if they're going to make it as far as the Patriots. I'm in Boston, so the Patriots made it to the Super Bowl this year, even though they got destroyed. I think Tampa can step it up and... you make it to the Super Bowl this year. What do you think about that, buddy?
1: All right. I appreciate the call. I wouldn't bet on anybody in the NFC South to be getting to the Super Bowl. There's a little bit of a gap there, D-Day, between they can win the NFC South, don't know if they're going to get as far as the Patriots did last year, which is the Super Bowl. Little bit of a gap there.
3: Does he know the Rams exist?
1: Or the entire NFC West? Well, 75% of the NFC West.
3: Wow, watch out for those Cardinals. Don't let Carson Beck get hot.
1: Ooh.
3: Jacoby Brissett got paid. Watch out.
1: Mm-hmm. Let's go to Chance. He's in Alabama. Chance, who should be favored of the NFC South?
5: You know, it's a quarterback league, and it will always be a quarterback league. And in my opinion... Baker's the best quarterback, and he's offended or he's disappointed because he didn't get a contract. Well, that's when he plays his best, whenever he's in a bad mood or feels disrespected or feels slighted. So they should run this darn – they should run that division. It's the weakest division in football. It should be easy pickings for Baker Mayfield if he wants to be paid like a top-10 quarterback. I think Tampa Bay is absolutely doing the right thing, not giving this guy a contract extension. When guys like Josh Allen, Lamar Jackson, Joe Burrow aren't winning Super Bowls, I mean, you got to have a top five, like great, great, maybe a top 10.
1: Counterpoint, Sam Darnold.
5: Yeah. You didn't let me finish. A top 10 team all around a mediocre quarterback. Of all time to win a Super Bowl. You know what I'm saying? Like the 2000 Ravens.
1: I get you.
5: You know, or that Bears,
1: I get you.
5: That Bears team. You know, it has to be a great darn team. So maybe Baker goes out, balls out at best, in my opinion. He's a one-and-done quarterback in the playoffs. Maybe they get lucky, lightning in a bottle. And if he stinks, you know what? You move on. You just go get like a Kirk Cousins next year, and you try and get a top-five pick because he just like Dak Prescott. And learn from the Dolphins. Dude, they shouldn't have paid Dan Tua. That was a huge mistake. Do not. And I know Baker's better than Tua, but you have the franchise tag. You have so many options. Just don't.
1: I do want to use that
5: contract.
1: It's interesting. I agree with you on that front, obviously. And I do want to bring up the Falcons and Tua. And you give me a nice segue there. Appreciate the call, Chance. It's good to hear from you. 310-840-4910. If you want in on the NFC South. We understand how the media business works. It's July. We don't have a lot of games to be reacting to outside of baseball. So we will feed on whatever NFL topic comes up. Whatever
6: football,
1: NFL topic of the day. Thank you, Bill. Yeah. Ready for football? Football season. Wise words. From the sage Bill Belichick today in Chapel Hill. So the Atlanta Falcons, it shouldn't shock anybody, especially if the news involves quarterbacks, they are being mocked by everybody. And you have folks saying, oh, well, this season, it's not going to work. It's going to be a disaster. Atlanta, oh my goodness. Because at the start of camp, Tua and Michael Penix are both out, and you got Matt Ryan throwing passes at practice. Matt Ryan, who's now the president of football in Atlanta. Yes, that's very easy to mock. And we're pro content on the show. However, little too soon to be pulling the alarm for the Atlanta Falcons. Too soon to be pressing any type of panic button. Neither of the injuries to Tua or Michael Penix are viewed to be long-term. Tua's going to be back very soon. It's a tight back. That's not anything he's had history with. If it were a concussion issue or a hip, different story. As for Penix, it's going to take him a little longer to return, and he does have history. This is his third ACL tear. Here was Penix this week outlining his injury timeline.
6: Yeah, well, I can't even think about the season until I'm recovered, so I guess that's the way. You know, I can't be on the field unless I'm 100% healthy, so I got to make sure I take the rehab process, you know, seriously, and make sure I attack it hard each and every day. So I'd say that's how. I was told that like another 4 weeks possibly going into that next stage, but at the same time, it could be earlier. You know, it just depends on, you know, how my body is doing, you know, throughout this whole camp.
1: That was Michael Penix Jr. 4 more weeks, it seems like. And this could end up being a blessing in disguise for the Falcons. No drama at QB1. Tua slides into the starting position. Next few days, he'll return to practice. You won't see Michael Penix for the next month. Kevin Stefanski's a new coach. He doesn't know anything to Michael Penix. Go with the more experienced guy who has more reps. Have Michael Penix ease into the backup position as QB2. The best news for Atlanta is that this is not an offense that requires incredible quarterback play to succeed. You have two elite talents at the skill positions. You got Drake London at receiver. You got Bijan Robinson at running back. By the way, he's going to get the contract figured out. You look at how cheap the quarterback deals Atlanta has doled out. They're going to figure out Bijan Robinson, no doubt. Beyond those two, they have a lot of other proven commodities. Zacchaeus and Dotson at receiver. Kyle Pitts at tight end. They don't need their quarterback to win games. They just need to have a quarterback that doesn't cost them games. And when you look at the offensive minds that are running things, two-time NFL Coach of the Year, Kevin Stefanski, and Tommy Rees, who has future head coach stamped on his head as the offensive coordinator, you should be able to get pretty good quarterback play there, regardless of which of these two are playing. And let's not forget that this is the NFC South we're talking about. This is the South. Worst division in the league this decade. Carolina won the division last year at 8-9. Drama all over the league. So while it's easy to mock the Atlanta Falcons right now, and we understand how that works and how NFL headlines in the month of July get devoured by the national news cycle, none of this really holds Atlanta back this year. None of this should do that. So, probably best not to overreact. Make sure if you haven't already, you're subscribed to our YouTube channel, searching Westwood One Sports Night. 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Who should be the favorites to win the NFC South? We actually have the betting odds for it. And we'll tell you whose odds, which price is the most favorable there. Plus, baseball picks? Graham's gambling on the way right here on Westwood One Sports Night.
0: The wait is over. 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
16: How often do you stop to wonder whether you should share something that's revealing, maybe even embarrassing, with a partner, a friend, or even your boss? In her new book called Revealing, The Underrated Power of Oversharing, behavioral scientist Leslie John says doing just that can help you deepen relationships that are vital to your life. We need people to trust us in order to get things like love, friendship, and career success. That's what she told us. When you make yourself vulnerable by revealing something sensitive, it does make other people trust you. In turn, when you ask someone to reveal something about themselves, showing that interest will generally lead someone to like you more. Why? Because people like to be asked about themselves, she says. It also signals that they are discriminating and choosy, but in a good way. I'm Dr. Sanjay Gupta, helping you live a better life.
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0: is Westwood One Sports Night. Here's Josh Graham.
1: It'd be about that time where we hand out some bets. Hopefully we got some winners here on the card. We're feeling pretty good about it. So, without further ado, Graham's gambling time.
2: Sitting back, count money all day, you know.
0: It's time for Graham's gambling. Let's make some money.
1: Yes, yes. Let's start, since we've been talking about the NFC South for a lot of today's show, with the betting odds, according to our friends at DraftKings in the South. D-Day, who do you think the favorite is to win the South? Not who you think's going to win. Who do you think Vegas has favored? And if you'd like, you could even give me a number.
3: It's got to be Tampa Bay. Probably like plus 195.
1: Not bad. Tampa at plus 164. This is the part that's crazy, though. I think this has just happened during camp. The New Orleans Saints have the second best odds to win this division now at plus 265. The Carolina Panthers, the reigning NFC South champs, are plus 310. The Atlanta Falcons are at plus 425. Atlanta at plus 425. That's crazy, just like Denver being 20 to 1 in the AFC. 20 to 1 to win the AFC? That's banana land. 4 to 1 in the NFC South is kind of nuts. A lot of people, it seems, overreacting to where things stand with Atlanta and some of the headlines this week. I hate this pick, but that just means it's going to hit. In baseball, we're betting on the Yankees plus 130 against the Cubs. Going to hold our nose. Yankees, Will Warren against Shota Imanaga. And we're going to take the Yankees plus 130. Just have to do this because we follow trends around here. Paul Skeens has kind of been mid for his standard with Pittsburgh. The last time he was on the mound in a game that Pittsburgh kind of had to have, they lost 11 to nothing. So, with Hunter Green, who missed half the season, on the mound for Cincinnati at home at Great American Ballpark, plus 109 against Paul Skeens, we just got to take the plus money there and take the price, and we're going to do that. So, those are the two baseball picks that I know we're doing. The Reds with Hunter Green plus 109. Yes, we're betting on Will Warren at Wrigley Field plus 130, the Yankees. So badly just want to take the over. Yeah, we'll do it. Think that there's a chance you might push. The number's at 9 for the Nationals and the Braves. Bryce Elder, it's just batting practice for whoever faces Bryce Elder right now with the Braves. And the Nationals, we know they can swing it. So over 9 runs, the Nats and the Braves on Friday night. That's what we're doing. Major League Baseball. There you go. That's Graham's gambling for today. We got an update earlier this hour. We referenced with BDOT the Tony Romo situation. That's not the only car incident, shall we say, that we have an update on. Coming from a law enforcement family, there isn't really anything nefarious about the Kyle Shanahan car accident. At least, personally, don't see it. Well, Josh, why wasn't it reported by the media for 10 or 11 days? Don't know if you know this, but reporters can be lazy. That's a thing that can happen. So it's not surprising that this snuck past them for a week and a half. San Francisco, the 49ers obviously were in no rush to share the news because Shanahan was responsible for the crash. And the Niners never said otherwise. They didn't say so even in the statement they put out. And to Shanahan's credit, he met with reporters this week and said, yeah, it was my fault. His explanation for what happened is completely plausible. He said his phone slipped between his seats. So he wasn't on his phone. The phone was in his lap, slipped between the seats. He reached to go grab it. He was going 20 miles an hour. And this, by the way, all backed up by the police report, too, where you get access to the car system and you could see how fast you're going, all this. And he went over the line and ran into another car. By the way, don't know if you have this issue, D-Day. Literally the worst trait about the car I drive is that when the phone slips in between the seat and the center console or in between the seat and the driver's side door, the phone is gone. There's no obtaining the phone. You have to pull over the car and go to the back seat, driver's side, rear door, my sedan here, and reach under the seat in order to obtain the phone. There's no grabbing it. So a word to the car manufacturers everywhere, do not make it impossible to obtain your phone when it goes in between the seats. Thank you.
3: Maybe there is a bright side to that, though. Because you, from what you just described, are not going to Kyle Shanahan it. Once it's there, you know, hey, I'm not getting this bad boy until I get out of the vehicle.
1: No, when it gets bad, D-Day. Something I've learned. Hope he's not listening at this hour. This is the second time this hour where we're playing with fire. Both with Sarah Bradford, hashtag through the mattress, and also now with my father. Boomers be on their phones now. You've noticed this? Have you spent time, see,
3: around my
1: the
3: parents,
1: boomers?
3: Yes, I have.
1: They be on their phones, man. And I'm talking like you're sitting in a room trying to have conversation. Or, hey, your grandkids are... They be on their phones. Buried into their phones. And generally, there's not headphone connection. It's videos playing loudly for everybody to hear. And that be happening.
3: I don't have that issue. But the issue that local boomers, which is my parents, it's really my dad, is that he plays games and the games are at volume.
1: Oh. Is there a popular one that he plays?
3: And he rotates. Which is maybe worse because it's so many sounds.
1: Yeah. Okay. Well, why are we bringing this up? Well, when my dad is riding shotgun, or the man that Linnell Willingham belovedly calls the Prince of North Kakalaki, Will Dalton, loses his phone in my passenger seat, same effect. And seeing them try, seeing them for 15 minutes struggle before losing hope at trying to get their phone underneath the seat while sitting in the passenger seat. It's not a pleasant sight, D-Day.
3: Are they like, with respect, are they like dogs with short-term memory? Because after like the first time where I struggle for 15 minutes, the second time I'm just, hey, it's down there until we're getting out of the car.
1: People want to be on their phones, man. People want to be. You'll hear like a vibration, or in Will's case, he has every notification on his phone. Ta-da-da, ta-da-da.
3: At volume?
1: At volume.
3: Why? Like, has he explained
1: Amazing
3: the
1: question.
3: Reason for that?
1: Amazing question. He's like, I just got to stay plugged in. Okay, gotcha. Getting back to Kyle, though. Nothing nefarious here. There are several instances, again, coming from a law enforcement family, where a police officer doesn't issue a citation to either party. And that's what happened here. It's not shocking that this is one of those instances, considering the party in the wrong, Kyle Shanahan, broke his nose, broke his ribs. It's almost sounded like a South Park pick. He broke it, Joe! He broke his nose! He took his job! Had a concussion, tons of stitches. The other party wasn't hurt. So there is an element of, okay, there's no suspicion of drugs or alcohol here, and this guy's pretty banged up. Yeah, we don't need to give him a citation. Does it help that Shanahan's the head coach of the 49ers? Sure. But is it embarrassing to the police department that they didn't give a citation? No. Honestly, it's just a bad break for a team that's already down on its luck. Nobody's had more injuries than the Niners have had. Literally, nobody had more injuries than they had last year. That's why we're talking about the substation and such. And now this is your head coach right before camp starts, and you got the whole Brandon Ayuk situation. At least they signed Deebo Samuel today. He could improve the vibes with his jukebox. He could do that. But nothing seems nefarious about what happened with Shanahan. Kurt Cignetti spoke, and we're reminded of how fun that was. Next.
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9: A better life with Dr. Sanjay Gupta.
10: There are lots of things you can measure to get an idea of how healthy you are at any given moment. Temperature, heart rate, blood pressure, just to name a few. But how about how healthy you will be and how long you're likely to live? According to a new study out of the University of Buffalo, two simple strength tests are pretty accurate at predicting longevity in older women. One is hand grip strength, and the other is how quickly people can stand up from a seated position without using their arms. By the way, I remember interviewing former President Jimmy Carter when he was quite old and being really impressed how he just popped out of the chair without using his arms. Not a lot of older people can actually do that. But I think the message here is that maintaining strength as you age is going to help you perform everyday activities, but also help you avoid injury and stay independent. I'm Dr. Sanjay Gupta, helping you live a better life.
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0: 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Here's Josh Graham.
1: Kurt Cignetti spoke at Big Ten Media Days. Today, the reigning national champion head coach. And we were reminded of just how much fun it can be listening to Kurt Cignetti speak. And here's the part that's really strange. We were just handing out bets in Graham's Gambling a short while ago. And thinking about college football futures, why not look at Indiana as potentially being a national championship winner? Did you know that Indiana has the third best odds to win the Big Ten Conference, let alone win the national championship? Oregon, Ohio State with better odds than the reigning champs, who last season ran the table at 16-0. Did you know that that was the case? It almost seems as if, once again, Indiana football is being slept on. Well, not by us. Let us be the show that reminds you that Kurt Cignetti's Hoosiers aren't going away in 2026. This is a team that isn't looking back to last year. They've turned the page from that 16-0 team. They've done it well. Other than perhaps LSU, nobody has a better transfer class than Indiana. Quarterback Josh Hoover comes in from TCU. He enters with more pedigree than Fernando Mendoza did last year. Plus, receiver Nick Marsh from Michigan State, among the best transfers on the market. In terms of the returning talent, they bring back three starting O-linemen, a reliable receiver in Charlie Becker. Not to mention, Indiana's invested so much that you could keep both the coordinators in place on Coach Sig's staff. When Cignetti spoke at Big Ten Media Days today, he emphasized he's ready to get the 2026 season started.
2: So, I'm really excited. I've been on vacation long enough. You know, I'm tired of being bossed around by my wife. I'm ready to boss somebody else around and develop a football team. And it's all about development. Okay, player development, team development, positional development, and developing the intangibles, the mindset, and the identity of your football team. Questions?
1: Questions. That almost sounds like a verbal assault on the reporters in that room. Like the way, can we just isolate Andrew, the way he said the word questions? Because it is Big Ten Media Day, and you want to open the door for questions. That's the point of the whole operation. You ask us questions, we're available to you. But the way that he says it, the tone of which he said it, sounds like the way you would say to somebody, you want to fight? That's the tone of this.
2: Questions.
1: Questions.
2: Questions.
1: Like, D-Day, if you spoke another language, if you spoke Japanese, and you didn't understand the words that were coming out of Kurt Cignetti's mouth, and you heard him say questions this way and didn't understand what the word meant, questions, how do you respond? Like, do you take a step back? Are you scared? Are you hiding under the chair?
3: To be fair, if I didn't speak English in my first language, I think anything that Kurt Cignetti said would make me take a step back. He's an aggressive speaker.
1: Questions.
2: Questions.
1: Aggressive. Questions. That dude hasn't changed at all. Despite being champions, the Hoosiers, they caught some scheduling breaks this year. These schedules, they are booked well in advance, and no one's thinking, hey, we got to make sure we have Indiana's schedule pretty difficult because they're a contender. No, they're still having the schedule that you'd get as charity in the Big Ten. In addition to the Hoosiers, as mentioned, the other top contenders to win the conference Preseason top five teams, Ohio State and Oregon. Indiana does not have to face Oregon this year. And while they do face Ohio State, it's going to be in Bloomington. Once again, you have three built-in wins in the non-conference. Unlike the ACC and the SEC, the Big Ten schools are not required to play a P4 opponent in the non-con. So you instead got North Texas without Drew Mestemaker, Western Kentucky, and Howard. Like, these are just wins that you're chalking up left and right. There's only one, maybe two games that Indiana might be an underdog in. Home against Ohio State and at Michigan. How many other games are you even concerned they lose? USC at home, maybe? At Nebraska? Other than that, this is 10-2 written all over it. For Kurt Cignetti and Indiana, in the end, you shouldn't be doubting Kurt Cignetti. You can question him, because again, he's asking for questions. But don't, you can question Kurt Cignetti. But don't doubt Kurt Cignetti.
2: Questions.
1: That's it. Here's a question. Didn't they say it was impossible to take Indiana to the CFP just a few years ago? And then he did that in year one. Didn't they then say, oh, it was an easy schedule, that's why they got to the playoff. It's impossible to win the Big Ten at Indiana, or even win a national championship. And then he ran the table and did so in his second year. Like this, there's a chance that this is getting better, not worse. He's the best coach at college football's best conference. And here he was, talking about the Big Ten's place in the sport today, while also firing a jab at his friends down south.
2: The Big Ten is the best league in football. I mean, we don't run a hype machine up here in the Midwest. We believe everything's earned, not given. And when we fall short, we say we fell short. We don't cry a river, whine, and complain. All right? And that's why we're the best.
1: In that moment, would just like to know, who's on his mind? Is there a specific coach? Is there a specific team that's on Coach Sig's mind when he's talking about not whining? Somebody in the SEC. And
3: I can tell you definitively who it's not. If you're making a list,
1: who might that not be?
3: It is not Kirby Smart. You
1: no.
3: Cross him off.
1: My guess, it's a coach whose name, I don't want to say it on air, I just want to say what it might rhyme with. It might rhyme with Tane Schmiffen. A name that rhymes with Tane Schmiffen.
3: Was he complaining?
1: Might be the
3: Who
1: coach.
3: Was complaining earlier last week?
1: Well, he's been complaining about, oh, every 9-win SEC team should get in over an 11-1 team because it's so tough. And, oh, they didn't let me finish the playoff with Ole Miss before I took the LSU job. It's unfair. Like, who's whined more than Lane Kiffin in that conference? Honestly.
3: Do you think he was maybe talking about Saban?
1: Oh, buddy.
3: Because they worked, like, Kurt Cignetti worked with Nick Saban. Decided to leave to go pursue, like, being a head coach. It's worked pretty well. And Nick Saban's been very vocal about it.
1: Is Kurt Cignetti the new Nick Saban?
3: I don't know that anybody is the new Nick Saban. We've tried to crown a little too many people doing that. But I'll tell you what, he's really good.
2: And that's why we're the best.
1: Questions? It's the personalities Saban-esque. And it's charming because he's at Indiana. But when the moment, honestly, D-Day, here's the answer. Is he the next Saban? The moment they win enough that it's no longer endearing or charming when he does the smug things at the press conference, that's when he becomes college football's Nick Saban, the next Nick Saban.
2: Questions.
1: That's the moment.
3: Let me. So, do you think he has a better chance of becoming Nick Saban or Dabo? Because Dabo was on that trajectory, and then it got too smug. And then he kind of fell out of favor, started losing a little bit. They don't compete for championships anymore. And I think most like sickos like Dabo, but I think the general college football fan is maybe a little tired of the shtick. So do you think there's a better chance that Cignetti could become Dabo or Saban? Because if you're Saban, you have to do Saban. It constantly.
1: Saban, and I'll tell you why. If you Google Kurt Cignetti, that guy just wins. Dabo, he is the ultimate, air quote, CEO coach. What was he, a special teams coach when he was promoted as the interim to replace Bowden? This is not an OC or a DC. This isn't some genius. And again, love Dabo Swinney, did a great job. The resources of Clemson and the path that was presented in the ACC is why Clemson became Clemson, and also Brent Venables being your DC. Like, though that's the reason why Clemson became Clemson. When it comes to the success of this coach, Kurt Cignetti, this is year 44 of him coaching college football. He came from places that had the smallest amount of resources. I've told the story on air before that I reside in Winston-Salem, North Carolina. And I hosted the longest-running local sports talk show in the history of my top 50.

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1: Hats every other week, and here's the thing, D-Day. He wasn't like this at that time. I mean, in terms of he was super happy at whatever attention anybody would give him, which is why I don't recognize the guy who's doing the thing here. I don't recognize that guy, because that's not the guy I was talking to every other week.
2: Questions.
1: But since Elon, the dude just won. At JMU, you just won. And at Indiana, you just won. And that's different than what Dabo did, different than Dabo's path.
3: So how much of the success are you responsible for? Did you, you helped shape the man. You molded him into the finished beast that he is now.
1: Yes, I did. That football season, I also rotated having each week on Appalachian State's football coach, Scott Satterfield, who then got two Power Four jobs since then. So I do have the magic touch. You do weekly hits on this show, on my show, you're going to get head coaching jobs in the P4.
2: That's why we're the best.
1: It's going to happen. That's it. That is why we're the best. It's true. Factual information. Mm-hmm. We got Say What to do here on a Thursday turning to Friday program. North Carolina held media availability today. And we can all just point and laugh at our guy Bill Belichick. And we'll do that next in Say What.
4: The Raiders are not going with Fernando Mendoza.
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0: Hall of Fame week is coming. Less than a week away from the Hall of Fame game in Canton, the Carolina Panthers facing the Arizona Cardinals. We'll broadcast the game right here on Westwood One Sports. Incredible class that's going in, by the way. Drew Brees. We learned today that Sean Payton will be introducing him. Coach Payton getting emotional at some bar while on FaceTime with Drew Brees. If that's not SEC country down in the bayou behavior, then you tell us what is. Getting emotional at the bar. Don't know what Sean Payton was drinking, but it wasn't water. Luke Kuechly is going into the hall. He was in the news this week. He's going to work Netflix's games this year with Noah Eagle, our teammate, on the play-by-play. Larry Fitzgerald is going in. We're expected to be joined by Kurt Warner on tomorrow's show, another one of our Westwood One teammates. Adam Vinatieri, perhaps the greatest kicker of all time. His Colts teammate Jeff Saturday lined up for tomorrow's show as well. Don't forget that Niners legend Roger Craig, one of the greatest, most versatile backs in NFL history, is going into the hall as well. That is quite a five-man Hall of Fame class. Look forward to talking about it all next week and even tomorrow and this weekend. Now, we got to tell you what people are saying. And say what?
1: They are who we thought they were.
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3: It's Say What?
9: Say What?
3: With Josh Graham.
0: North Carolina held a media availability for the first time since Michael Lombardi had an investigation started looking into him. He was placed on administrative leave in Chapel Hill. Should we start with how the press conference began? How Bill Belichick tried to put a smiley face on things and get people in a good mood at 8:30 a.m. Eastern time in Chapel Hill, America?
10: Morning. How are you doing? Ready for some football? Football season.
0: That's right, friends. Ready for some football? Football season. Would this have been better than the Hank Williams Monday Night Football jingle? Like, rather than, are you ready for some football? What if you instead got Bill Belichick sheepishly approaching a microphone and saying, are you ready for football? Football season.
10: Football? Football season.
0: I don't know. I think it has a nice ring to it. It's oddly musical. Conveniently, North Carolina Athletics announced 5 minutes before Bill approached the podium and said that there is an investigation and no coaches or players would be permitted to speak about the subject. But there is an obvious question that needs to be asked. How do the dynamics inside the building change without college football's highest paid GM being in the building? And here's how Bill responded.
10: Yeah, well, we're working through some things. You know, we're at a particular time of year now where there are certain things that are in play and certain things that aren't in play that won't happen until later in the calendar year or at some other point. So, again, we're taking it day to day and working through the things that are on the table now.
0: Working through them. That's what he's doing. I'm sure you are. I'm sure you are. Probably not going to go well this season. There's no real reason to believe that this team's improved. Unless you're buying into Bobby Petrino's stock. Oh, he's the OC. Did he bring, is he going to be able to run his full offense? No. Oh, no, he didn't bring any of his assistants with him. North Carolina just filled the offensive coordinator spot and kept all the other assistants in place, including the quarterback coach by the name of Matthew Lombardi, son of Michael. Oy. Linnell Willingham, my partner in crime here on Westwood One Sports Night throughout the week. He's on a training camp tour. It started with the Commanders. Left hand up. Today, he visited Baltimore Ravens camp, had a one-on-one with receiver Zay Flowers, and here's how that conversation sounded.
2: Well, Linnell Willingham here with Ravens wide receiver Zay Flowers after training camp practice for the Baltimore Ravens. Zay, you were just at the podium talking about just how comfortable you are in this new offense, man. How you vibing out here in the first week of camp, man?
5: Man, I love it. I love it. It's been good, man. Learning this new offense, being around my teammates, around new coaches, and we all making first impressions, so it's been fun.
2: For sure, man. Anytime you learn a new offense, obviously you're going to have to put in a little bit more time. But as I asked you a moment ago, man, like chemistry is the number one thing that's important for a football team, man. How y'all vibe with each other in the locker room, how much you guys love one another. Where are you guys at from that standpoint, knowing that Coach Mentor is coming in here trying to establish a new standard, a new culture?
5: Man, I think we got a great locker room, man. I think we got great chemistry. Like, everybody in the locker room mix. Like, the offense talking to the defense, the DBs talking with the receivers. So it's been great so far. Everybody understand the standard and what we trying to go and what we're trying to achieve.
2: I know you think you like to hoop a little bit.
5: Yeah.
2: As far as the NBA crazy offseason, give me your NBA finals pick early. Stamping it from Zay Flowers.
5: Hey, if this Brun lasts a few years, I want Brun to get another championship to get it out the way. You know what I mean? Let him retire on a great note.
2: For sure. I wanted to ask you about Lamar for a second as well, man. As you've gotten to know him over the past couple of years, man, how has y'all relationship evolved? How important is it for y'all to have that relationship off the field compared to on the field?
5: I mean, we great friends, man. You know, like, off-season work together, box together, do a lot of stuff together. But we just...
2: Not sparring?
5: Yeah, not sparring.
2: I'm playing.
5: We got to stay safe, not sparring. Sure, but, you know, it just leads to the field on what we think. We can talk to each other without getting upset or, like, having problems with each other. So it's just whatever you say, whatever I say, we both take it and go with it and then try to apply.
2: Appreciate it.
5: Yep, thank you. Yes, sir.
0: It's cool. Linnell catching up with Zay Flowers. On Friday, he will be at New York Giants camp. Where do the Giants have their camp? Assuming it's not in New York, but could be wrong. Is that also in New Jersey? East Rutherford? Somewhere near where their football games are played?
7: They're
0: just trying to figure out. The Giants are in West Virginia? West by God, Virginia?
7: West by God.
0: How about that? Which might make sense, considering not far from West by God, Virginia, the Pittsburgh Steelers. August 1st, that is Saturday. Linnell's going to be in Steelers camp. August 3rd, the Eagles, so that's going to be next Monday. The 4th, the New York Jets. And then he'll close things out with the Cleveland Browns. Training camp tour for our guy, Linnell Willingham. Visiting teams in a week-long span, having a busy week and change. We'll have to catch him on the back end of this. Hear about some of his stops along the way. Should be fun. Continuing with Say What? You want to talk about fun? Denton Day, we have sound of you doing something hilarious from earlier in tonight's show, except for the fact you did not know that you were doing a hilarious thing. Let's listen.

0: Do we have the sound of Denton having a moment of sorts? We don't have that. All right, we need to dig that up. Figure it out. We'll have to get to it in just a bit. Because if memory serves, it was during... I was trying to tell everybody who's going to win the NFC South. And I was being rudely interrupted in a way that D-Day didn't know that he was interrupting me. Don't know if I'm sounding off alarm bells or not in young Andrew's head. But we can get to that in just a second. That's been Say What for tonight. The Saints are the most dangerous team in the NFC South. Does that mean necessarily they're going to win the division? Right now they have the second best odds behind the Tampa Bay Buccaneers. The Saints finished last season with a flourish. By the way, last call for phone calls at 310-840-4910 if you have thoughts on who's going to win the NFC South. After starting 2-6, New Orleans won 4 of its last 5 games. That included a road win at Tampa, plus it swept 2 games against eventual division champ Carolina. What made the dismount so promising, though, was that it happened with a rookie quarterback. It happened with a first-year coach in Kellen Moore. That makes it obvious that this is a team that's on the rise, that this is a team that's ascendant. With that in mind, you should expect that this offense is going to pop in 2026. There's a reason that the Saints just gave Chris Olave a contract extension today. And they drafted top 10 pick Jordan Tyson, who might be the best receiver in this year's draft class. You got both of those targets. In the backfield, it's a homecoming for Travis Etienne. Plus, Alvin Kamara, back for year 10 with New Orleans. This is a team that is being overlooked in the national conversation. But within the NFC South, if you've been paying attention, there's a lot there to like. They have a clear direction of who they are on offense, which explains why Taysom Hill might have been a fit before Kellen Moore arrived, but now going into year 2, it's probably best that these sides amicably part ways. And that's what's happening. Taysom put out a statement. The Saints, it was a joint statement with the Saints, saying that these two sides were going to go their separate ways. Other than that, the Saints, they had the least amount of drama in this awful division. While there is some concern about Brian Brzee's health, it's good that Cameron Jordan's coming back for one more season. The Carolina Panthers, they just have a slew of injuries. You want to talk about bad vibes? They've been practicing for a week and have lost 2 players to season-ending injuries. Nick Scorton, an edge rusher who is supposed to be an impact player. Third-round pick, speedster receiver Brazel, was supposed to be a guy that they trusted this year or got reps this year. Done for the season, knee injuries. Taylor Moten, not going to start the year with Carolina due to blood clots. You lose Ike Ekwonu to a serious injury back in January. You don't know if you're going to have him for the season. Ugly, ugly stuff when you look up and down this roster. And then you get to Tampa. They have Vita Vea holding out right now. Their starting quarterback is throwing a temper tantrum after not getting a contract offer he wanted. And then the Atlanta Falcons? You think it's the Atlanta Falcons whose star running back is holding in right now? And their 2 quarterbacks are out with injuries at the start of camp, which means their executive, head of football, president of football, Matt Ryan, is throwing to their receivers today? That's what you need to do? that's the correct path to take? By comparison, no question, the New Orleans Saints are the most dangerous team in the NFC South. And probably are the smart pick to win this division. While Tampa is in a bit of an uncertain place, identity-wise. One of the 10 youngest teams in the sport, and not really quite knowing what to do with a couple of their leaders. Here's a two-year deal for Baker Mayfield that you probably knew he wasn't going to accept. And Vita Vea is asking for a trade, and you need to figure out what exactly that looks like. All the other top players on this roster, Chris Godwin, an exception, but this is the last year. Well, the Bucs have a player option going into 2027 that they could exercise, or not. There is a situation that the Bucs are kind of looking towards the future rather than trying to win right now, while the Saints, they've already done the rebuilding part. They believe they're going to be pretty good this year. Coming off six wins, and again, new quarterback getting broken in halfway through the season, first-year head coach, and you won four of the last five games. Buying stock in the New Orleans Saints. Make sure, if you haven't already, you're subscribed to the podcast. 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The YouTube channel is Westwood One Sports Night. That's where you can find interviews such as Linnell talking to Zay Flowers, or seeing his exchange with Jesse Minter, the head coach of the Baltimore Ravens, or most notably, asking Jaden Daniels and Dan Quinn and several other Washington Commanders figures what their favorite wing flavor is. That was pretty good. Training camp tour continues in West Virginia, where the New York Giants are at. We'll see what John Harbaugh has to say down there, or up there, depending on where you're at. And if you miss conversations like the ones that we're expecting to have with Kurt Warner and Jeff Saturday, you can find that up on that channel too. It's how you can watch the show in addition to listening to it, however, and wherever you listen or watch. Greatly appreciate that. D-Day, gonna put a pin in you having a slight slip up earlier in the show as an appetizer to put it to bed. So that's the appetizer. What is the entree once we get there?
1: Yes, the biggest mistake that I think I've maybe ever made in my radio career. Plus, let's talk a little bit of movies. We'll do it next.
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1: Before we put it to bed, do we have Bill Belichick's greeting one more time? Because I can't think of a better way to introduce John in Boston, who's the last caller we'll take tonight, than by greeting him the way that Bill Belichick greeted us all in Chapel Hill, North Carolina at roughly 8:30 this morning by saying this.
2: Football season.
1: Happy football. It's football season, John. What do you got for us?
3: Well, I never said you guys were wrong. I mean, I dealt with them for over 20 years here, so I'm not saying, but I think sometimes people are a little too hard on him. And you know him by now. You know how he is. He doesn't like the media. He says as little as he possibly can. So, you know, and again, a lot of it is his own fault. I mean, but again, I'm biased too. I'm up in New England, but I mean, again,
1: well,
3: I'm not.
1: You saw how it ended in New England. You saw how it ended without Brady.
3: I know.
1: There.
3: There's
1: no question he's a Hall of Famer and the greatest coach ever, but the team sucks. That's the problem.
3: Yeah. Well, here's the thing. I always say Brady was 99% of it, but the biggest problem I have with him lately is that he, for years, he told the Patriots.
1: Well, there goes John in Boston. Here we thought that we were going to go this far without anybody cursing on the show. See, we got, got a few rules around here. One of them is don't curse. Another rule we have, D-Day, is don't eat chips with your microphone on during a segment, as a rule that Denton Day broke earlier today, and here's how that sounded. Not a guy you want to be starting games for you. There goes James in Georgia. The larger point that needs to be made about Atlanta at QB. Just destroying. It sounded like some potato chips.
4: I take great pride when I went back and re-listened to that and realizing that all you were hearing was me ruffling the bag and I wasn't fulfilling some ASMR fantasy of a listener, so you didn't just hear me chomping away. The bag just ruffled very loud. That's the first time. I've been doing this for 10 years. That's the first time that's ever happened.
1: That's amazing. Can I hear it?
4: It wasn't chips, by the way. It was Drizzalicious, which is a great new snack that is taking over the aisles of Target. I think you would like them. I don't know if you have a sweet tooth or not, but I think you would like Drizzalicious. It'd be a real shame if they sponsored us. Wink, wink.
1: What is Drizzle? Can I hear how Drizzalicious sounds when you open up a Drizzalicious?
4: You just
1: container?
4: Heard how it sounded.
1: Not a guy you want to be starting games for you. There goes James in Georgia. Disrupt James in Georgia. It's like in the middle of his thought. He's like, oh, excuse me, are you eating chips?
4: I bet James in Georgia would love some of the Drizzalicious. It's a cinnamon sugar flavor.
1: Sick of all this BS. All right. This is all a preamble to the closing act, to the crescendo, which is put it to bed.

0: And we got Spider-Man coming out. Are you pumped?
1: Is that this week?
0: What do you mean, is that this week? It's today.
1: Oh.
0: You didn't have this on your calendar?
1: No. I haven't seen any Spider-Man movie other than the Tobey Maguire Spider-Mans.
0: I don't think you're a movie person.
1: Well, let me be clear. We have been through this. I am not a superhero movie guy. I'm not. But I'm not the person that mocks those who are. So I am
0: mocked.
1: I'm sincerely interested in your thoughts on these movies, and I love the enthusiasm that you have for these movies. I think that's great for an industry that I love and that I care about, but it's not my passion. So when they came out with a new Spider-Man, my reaction was, I already have my Spider-Man. It's Tobey Maguire. So I watched the three Spider-Men, and that was enough for me. I didn't need another. I take that back. I watched the animated one. I watched Into the Spider-Verse,
0: which is one of the greatest movies of all time.
1: It was very good. It was very good.
0: So you didn't see The Odyssey either?
1: No, I saw The Odyssey.
0: Wow, so you do like superhero movies.
1: In a way, it is that. It's true. And I love The Dark Knight, which is a Christopher Nolan movie too. There are a few exceptions. Like, I'd seen Iron Man 1. I hadn't seen Iron Man 2. I watched Black Panther, the first one. But I hadn't seen any of the other movies in that series. I don't even know how many there are.
0: There's two Black Panther, third one coming out.
1: Got it.
0: In years.
1: So I hadn't seen many of the superhero movies. I've seen a few. Hadn't seen a lot of them. But what is your excitement level? This is Tom Holland.
0: I haven't been to a movie theater in over a year. That's my excitement level. I don't go to the movie theater. They priced me out.
1: So you're going Friday?
0: No, we're going Saturday. On no hours of sleep after training camp, going Saturday. But they priced me out. I'm like, I'm a casual guy. I actually like going to the movie theaters as much as I don't love. Like, I don't watch movies the same way you watch movies. We made that pretty clear. You know, you're a fanatic. Mm-hmm. I like some things. It's so expensive now. Partly because it's me and my wife. So, you know, she's not cheap. You're paying for two people, and we ain't going to no like regular theater. Everyone has these like dine-in theaters now, so you got to go to a dine-in theater. And some of the dine-in theaters are pretty silly.
1: Why go to the dine-in theater?
0: What do you mean, why go to the dine-in theater? Have you been to a dine-in theater?
1: It's like, no.
0: Oh, see, that's why you're asking that. When you go to a dine-in theater, it's like flying first class.
1: But isn't it like crazy expensive?
0: Well, yeah, that's my problem.
1: Yeah, just sneak snacks into a regular theater. And it's cheaper, and you can sneak snacks in.
0: I'm realizing that we are at an impasse here because we live in two very different parts of the country to where there aren't really a lot of regular theaters. You get like the Alamo, you get Lux Cinemas, I gotta drive far for like a Regal.
1: You don't have an AMC nearby?
0: I gotta drive far for an AMC. Nicole,
1: you don't get Nicole Kidman prior to your movie telling you about this is where magic happens.
0: I used to get Maria Menounos. I don't know what she's been up to. I haven't seen her in a while.
1: Yeah, it always was Maria Menounos. But you know what I'm talking about, right? The Nicole Kidman.
0: I was always a Regal guy, not an AMC guy. There's like not a lot of AMCs in the greater area where I live.
1: Andrew, who hasn't spoken on the show today, are you familiar with Nicole Kidman in the AMC movie theaters?
2: I am, and I'm surprised it's gone on for so long.
1: Oh no, it's great. Because what AMC movie theaters and Westwood One Sports Night have in common, we come to this place for magic. To laugh. To cry. to care. Because we need that. All of us.
2: Now I'm just reading.
1: That indescribable feeling we get when the lights begin to dim. I don't know what accent I'm doing.
0: You don't have like an Alamo though?
1: No, I don't even know what that is.
0: All right, you're doing a bit now.
1: No, I don't.
0: You're a movie guy and you don't know what the Alamo is? Like the Alamo Theaters?
1: Movie theater? Do we have
2: remember the Alamo?
1: I do remember the Alamo.
0: Yeah, you can never forget.
1: There is an Alamo Draft House Cinema in Raleigh, North Carolina.
0: How far is that
1: from
0: you?
1: But that's an hour and 45 minutes away.
0: Jeez, let's see. This is our impasse. There's like three within 25 minutes of me.
1: And also, it's the only one in the state of North Carolina. There aren't any others in the state of North Carolina, Alamo Draft House.
0: I bet Charlotte has like a Look or an Icon Theaters.
1: Yeah. I don't need the movie theater to provide me anything else other than the movie on a big screen. I can bring the other stuff in illegally. And will.
0: Damn, look at you breaking the law.
1: If you're going to overcharge me for the movie, then I'm going to bring, you know what I'm going to bring in? Some sour Skittles. Maybe sneak in a Gatorade Zero as well. That's what I'm going to do. There you go. Magic. That's what Drake Toll brings as well. This has been Westwood One Sports Night.
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0: program.
1: There's a lot going on in the NFC South right now. So we're asking the question, who should be the favorites to win perhaps the most unpredictable division in the league? Is it the Panthers, who won the division last year, but has had not one but two season-ending injuries to key contributors in just 1 week of training camp? Is it the New Orleans Saints, who today extended Chris Olave to a long-term contract, but might be without Brian Brzee for the long haul on the D-line? Is it the Tampa Bay Buccaneers, who have some problems right now with Vita Vea's contract and future, and Baker Mayfield upset with what was offered his way, and it looks like he's going to play on the final year of his contract? What say you? 310-840-4910. You might notice there's one team we haven't mentioned. A lot of overreaction when it comes to the Atlanta Falcons. And let's be clear here. We like to have fun. We're down the clown. We understand Atlanta might be the easiest team to mock in the NFL at the moment. We need the sweet nectar of content that the NFL provides. The spigot, it isn't overflowing in the month of July. So, given how much attention, the disproportionate amount of attention we focus on quarterbacks, and that both Tua and Penix are sidelined at the start of their camp, and Matt Ryan, who has the funniest but perhaps the best title in the NFL, president of football, is throwing passes to receivers because those quarterbacks are down. It's a funny thing to point at and laugh at. And you might say, Atlanta, you can't be taken seriously because of this, yada, yada, yada. Jokes aside, it's too soon to be sounding the alarm for the Atlanta Falcons. It's too soon to be pressing any sort of panic button, and here's why. Neither of the injuries to Tua or Michael Penix are viewed as long-term. Tua's going to be back very soon. Also, it's a tight back, which doesn't have any... He doesn't have any injury history with his back. Thank goodness. If it were a concussion, if it were even his hip, different story. As for Penix, he does have some history when it comes to tearing his ACL. This is the third time it's happened. It's going to take him a little longer to return from his third tear. Here was Michael Penix outlining his timeline injury-wise this week.
2: Well, I can't even think about the season until I'm recovered, so I guess that's the way. You know, I can't be on the field unless I'm 100% healthy, so I got to make sure I take the rehab process, you know, seriously, and make sure I attack it hard each and every day. So I'd say that's how. I know I was told that like another 4 weeks possibly going into that next stage, but at the same time, it could be earlier. You know, it just depends on, you know, how my body is doing, you know, throughout this whole camp.
1: So 4 weeks is likely what you're looking at. This could end up being a blessing in disguise for Atlanta. You might not have any drama with your quarterback one. Let's say Michael Penix is out for the next 4 weeks. Tua returns in the next few days. He slides into the starting position because he's received more reps. Penix eases into his role as QB2 coming back from injury. You don't have any QB drama whatsoever with your new head coach. And you're able to hum into week one knowing who's who. The best news is that this isn't an offense that needs incredible quarterback play. You have two elite talents at the skill positions. Drake London, who just got paid at receiver. Bijan Robinson. Yes, he has the hold-in going on, but his contract's going to get done, especially given how cheap their QB deals are right now. Beyond those two players, there are a lot of proven commodities at the skill spots. Zacchaeus and Dotson at receiver, Kyle Pitts back at tight end. They do not need their quarterback to win them games. They need a quarterback that will not cost them games. And when you have Kevin Stefanski, two-time NFL Coach of the Year, who is an upgrade from Raheem Morris, offensive mind that's in your building, And you have Tommy Rees as your offensive coordinator, a guy who has future head coach stamped on his forehead. You should be able to meet that mark with either of those players as your quarterback. And let's not forget what division Atlanta is playing in. This is the NFC South, which has been the worst division in the league this decade, as evidenced by last year's Carolina Panthers winning the division at 8-9. The headlines over the past week, they suggest that this division's not going to be much better. Vita Vea and Baker Mayfield's drama, the Panthers losing Chris Braswell, the wide receiver, third-round pick, and losing a key edge rusher, a second-rounder, Nick Scorton, from last year for the season, already being without Taylor Moten, who's going to start the season, probably on the PUP list, dealing with a blood clot. That's not what you want. Ikem Ekwonu, probably going to miss the season. Ugly, ugly stuff. This division's up for grabs. And while it's easy to mock Atlanta right now, when any NFL headline gets devoured by the national news cycle, none of this should hold Atlanta back this season. None of this is going to be why Atlanta does or does not win the NFC South. So again, we pose the question to you. Here on Westwood One Sports Night, 300 markets across the United States and Canada. Who should be the favorites to win the NFC South? 310-840-4910. Oh, this is really exciting. D-Day, didn't know if this call was going to come, but it's here. Mr. Positive, he wants in after my Baltimore Orioles took 2 out of 3 against his Detroit Tigers. And for those who aren't following the day-to-day of baseball, these are two teams that are borderline wildcard teams, really important series. And D-Day, did you see yesterday how this game ended between the Tigers and the Orioles? I would not be asking you that question if it was not something crazy.
0: I did not see, no.
1: The Orioles face Tarik Skubal in what's probably going to be his final start as a Tiger. The Orioles were losing 7-0 in the seventh. He exited Skubal with the game at 7-1 in the seventh, 6 2/3 pitched. The Orioles tied the game by the end of the eighth, 7 apiece, led 9-7 in the 11th. Spencer Torkelson hit a bomb to tie it up, and then the Orioles scored in the top half. The Tigers weren't able to score in the bottom of the 12th. 10-9 Orioles over the Tigers, which might single-handedly make them sellers. Mr. Positive, you're a big man for calling in after that. We appreciate it. How are you dealing with it?
3: Josh, Elvis Graham, boom, shakalaka, devastated. You don't realize all my Warriors in Detroit want to ship Tarik Skubal out. Now get this. He's a 2-time Cy Young Award winner. I cannot believe my Warriors in Detroit. How dare they? Here's the thing. They don't understand.
1: You need to trade him, man.
3: Business, and does he want to stay? Everyone's blaming him that he's noncommittal, that he's not going to make a definitive answer that he wants to stay. But everyone has to realize that sports is a business, that two things can be true at once. That he wants $100 million a year. Obviously, that's an exaggeration. And he still wants to play for Detroit. It's just the idea. We're giving up. My Warriors are being so negative. Mr. Positive wants to just kick their little booties and say, shape up or ship out. Oh, my God, Josh, I tip my hat off to you. Unbelievable. All I could do is think, well, this game was going on, going, yeah, Josh was right. I can't believe it. I got to give him a call Thursday and just tell him congrats. I couldn't believe it. I thought it was a done deal. 7-0, and all of a sudden it becomes 10-9 in the 12th inning and we couldn't do it. Wow. You don't realize how bad we are as fans in Detroit. All we do is just give up. We talk negatively about it. I mean, you should hear it. It's just people are crying, whining. going.
1: Well, at least you got Michigan. Going, oh. At least you got Big Blue football and basketball that have won titles in the last couple years. You got that going for you. It's not all bad.
3: You're right.
1: Yeah, hey, Mr. Positive. I like the positivity from you. Thank you. It's so good to hear from you.
3: You bet. Everybody, go for your dream.
1: By the way,
3: thanks, John.
1: Everybody, do that. D-Day, here's how bad. Here's how low of a place I was in, D-Day. When the Orioles were down 7-0, I've been in an Orioles group chat with family members of mine for years, like 3 baseball seasons. There were some family members that had to bail from this chat because of my crazy cousin Wally, who might even be listening to us right now on The Fan in Baltimore. And he makes losses 10 times worse than what they need to be, because he watches baseball like he's a football fan. And you'll get the reaction like, fire everybody, this is terrible, I'm embarrassed to be a fan, whatever. And it just wore on me to the point where it broke me yesterday, where it was 7-0, and I said, I'm out. And I left the chat. And then everybody in the chat started texting me, please come back to the chat. And then the Orioles did what? They came back from 7-0 down and won. Do you view that as, okay, you did this thing, but you need to go back to the chat? Or is this affirmation that I made a good choice and there's no way I can go back now, and don't welcome negativity into your life, including the negative fan that is my crazy cousin Wally at times?
0: So just to confirm, you did not go back to the chat?
1: I did not.
0: There was an old beer commercial. I say old. It's not that old. But there's a beer commercial about superstition. And the tagline was, it's only weird if it doesn't work. You left the chat, they come back from 7 down. I think at the very least, you have to stay out of the chat until they lose again.
1: I also think this, though, D-Day. This is something I've learned about myself. I am a pretty positive person. When bad things happen, I tend to be the guy who tries to uplift, not make things worse. That always is my mindset. I don't do well. I don't have a lot of people in my orbit that are negative people. Like people who don't try to like make the best of situations and, you know, who don't look at things in a positive outlook. So part of me is like, do I need the negativity? It's like what Wright Thompson once said. I think he said this to a group of people. We were hanging out as he was writing a column about Duke, and he was telling people why he's not on Twitter. Somebody asked him why Wright Thompson's not on Twitter. And Wright said, why would I let somebody

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1: If you have a good Wright Thompson impression, we'll hear it. 310-840-4910. If you know, you know.
2: This show is like an old Saturday afternoon in the bayou.
1: Could do a lot better than that. By the way, the Tigers absolutely should be trading Tarik Skubal. This is why you went, to use a Denton Day line, silly in the offseason with some of the pitching signings that you made. You decided, oh, we're going to go all out with our budget and sign not just Jack Flaherty, who's been a bit banged up, but we're going to sign Framber Valdez as well. Because we know that if Tarik Skubal hasn't been signed at the deadline, we need to be moving off of him and get something in exchange. Yes, D-Day.
3: You know, Mr. Positive had called in and said, you know, there was some chatter talk in the Michigan area about him being non-committal. That organization had a chance to be committal to him, and they lowballed him in arbitration. Why would he stay?
1: And they lost in that. So the way arbitration works, for those who don't know, it's the player puts up a number of what they think the player is worth, and the team does. And there's not a negotiated middle. It's the arbitrator choosing one of the two numbers. The Tigers, if memory serves, said that Tarik Skubal was worth $19 million a year. Tarik Skubal's camp said $31 million, a $12 million gap. They sided with Tarik Skubal.
3: Yeah.
1: So it is a good point.
3: Two-time Cy Young Award winning Tarik Skubal, and they said $19 million a year. That would have made him like the top 50 paid pitcher in the sport, and he just won two Cy Youngs.
1: Suboptimal. Speaking of suboptimal, for the first time since Michael Lombardi was placed on administrative leave at North Carolina, Bill Belichick spoke, and so did his boss. You'll hear from them both, and we'll react next on Westwood One Sports Night.
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0: is Westwood One Sports Night. Here's Josh Graham.
1: Amid controversy in Chapel Hill, we heard from Bill Belichick today. But before we get to him, we asked the question to you, who should be the favorites to win the NFC South? Because there's turmoil, there's drama all over the place. Your thought, welcome, 310-840-4910. With that being the backdrop, let's get to the Belichick sound. Just wanted to invite you to the show, however and wherever you might be listening or watching. Greatly appreciate that. So, some backstory. Monday morning, 8 a.m., got a press release that appeared in the inbox from North Carolina's PR department. Not the athletic department, though. The university's PR team sent out a press release outlining that the highest paid general manager in all of college football, Michael Lombardi, was being put on administrative leave. There wasn't any more context added to that. We've since learned there was an HR violation of sorts, and there's a college sports, a CSC investigation into him as well. It doesn't seem like that Michael Lombardi is going to be placed off of this administrative leave at the moment, but we shall see when we get more and more details. Just don't expect those details to come from North Carolina Athletics, because this morning, conveniently, 4 minutes before Bill Belichick was scheduled to speak at 8:30 a.m. Eastern time, the athletic department put out a statement saying, there is an investigation, but no officials, players, or coaches are going to be able to comment on it. Got it. So then, as mentioned, 5 or so minutes later, Bill Belichick shows up to the podium, and you're not going to believe it, guys. He had his excited for camp face on. He was going to put his best excited face forward.
2: Morning. How you doing? Ready for some football? Football season.
1: I don't know if there's anything anybody has ever said that will fire you up more for football. You know, Andrew, I just want to hear it one more time.
2: Ready for
1: I just
2: some
1: want
2: football?
1: To hear Bill. Oh. Hey, D-Day.
2: Ready for some football? Football season.
1: Every time, every show between now and the start of football season, I want the way we greet each other to be this.
2: Ready for some football? Football season.
1: Ready for some football? Football season. That's the part that's great. It's you ready for football? Football season. He's so excited, he doesn't even have time for it's football season. You ready for football? It's football season.
2: Football.
1: You ready
2: football
1: for football? Football season.
2: Football. Football season.
1: There's a Ricky Bobby element to that. Maybe not Ricky Bobby. Maybe the water boy. There's a water boy element to, you ready for some football? My mama says football season. Ready for football. Football season. All right, somebody had to ask the question, though. Because there is, you can't talk about the investigation, fine. But that is your general manager. So, shifting of responsibilities, who picks up the what's next, Bill?
2: Yeah, well, we're working through some things. You know, we're at a particular time of year now where there are certain things that are in play and certain things that aren't in play. They won't happen until later in the calendar year at some other point. So, again, we're taking it day to day and working through the things that are on the table now.
1: Yeah. We're working through the things that are on the table now. Gotcha.
2: Ready for some football?
1: His
2: football
1: boss. That man's boss is a chancellor by the name of Lee Roberts. You don't really hear chancellors talking all that much. But Lee Roberts was asked about this investigation earlier today. He said he would not comment further about it except to say this.
3: Opportunities for students from every nook and cranny of North Carolina. And so it's distressing to me and everyone else in the administration entrusted with leadership at this remarkable university that this is something that we have to spend time on.
1: That is distressing, that this is something we have to spend time on. If you watch the Netflix show, I Think You Should Leave, starring Tim Robinson, there's a famous sketch where somebody drives a hot dog car into a store, into a retail store, and they're trying to figure out who did this. And the guy who's leading the charge and trying to figure out who did this is Tim Robinson dressed in a hot dog suit. What? Just because you're going to assume just because I'm wearing this suit that's my car? Huh? We can go full Tim Robinson hot dog suit meme on Lee Roberts. We need to find out who did this. We need to find out who's responsible for this disaster that has cost Carolina $10 million a year for Bill, $1.5 million a year, highest paid GM in college football for Mike Lombardi. We need to find out who did this. And here's a part that might be a nice, pleasant surprise to you. Or at least it might make you smile a little bit. The man in Chapel Hill who's being viewed as a savior of sorts. Oh, this is why 2026 is going to be a lot different than 2025 went, where the Tar Heels, with an easy schedule, went 4-8. Is no other than Bobby freaking Petrino, who is the offensive coordinator. Yes, that Bobby Petrino. Yes, the man that quit on the Atlanta Falcons with a month left to go in the season, Bobby Petrino. Yes, the man wrecked on a bike with someone in the office, one of the interns or whoever was on the bike and then showed up with the Sugar Bowl hat on, red-faced, and having the neck brace and all at the presser. That man, Bobby Petrino. He is North Carolina's offensive coordinator. He was also speaking today and was asked about the dynamic of working with Bill Belichick, and this is what Petrino had to say.
4: Well, he's a head coach, and he's a defensive coach, and he would like to kick our butt every day. You know, that's the competitiveness in it. So, you know, it's fun to learn and understand exactly what they're doing on defense and how that correlates to what we can improve on and what we can do better on offense. So it's been a very, very educational so far.
1: Oh, it's been very educational. I wonder what Bill Belichick greets Bobby Petrino or how he greets him when he sees him each day.
2: Right, for some football season.
1: Yeah, something like that. That's what we imagine. D-Day, anytime you and I start a conversation, one of us says the word, yo, or, I don't know, what's cooking? Is that a D-Day-ism?
5: No, what's cooking is not. I mean, maybe if you are a beautiful woman, so you can say what's cooking, good looking, but unfortunately, I have never said that to you.
1: What's cracking? Like what?
5: What it is.
1: You have something in your bag. What it is? Yeah, that is true.
5: Something like
1: what it is. What it do. How do you feel about changing up our opening, our greeting, and following suit with Bill Belichick, especially during football season? Just, you know,
5: Ready for
1: just
5: some football?
1: Just changing things up a little bit.
2: Ready for some football? Football season.
1: Football season, D-Day. Ready for some football? It's a good question.
2: Football season.
1: Maybe it's a different answer each day. Some days you might not be as ready for football season. Here's a reason why Bobby Petrino shouldn't be relied on as maybe saving North Carolina too much. Usually when you have a defensive-minded head coach, such as Bill, as Bobby Petrino outlined there, and you hire the guy who's the offensive guru, especially someone who has the contacts that Bobby Petrino has, who's been a head coach of the NFL and in college football, you'd let him hire his own staff. Do you want to know how many offensive assistants turned over from last year other than Freddie Kitchens, who was the offensive coordinator that Bobby Petrino is replacing? The answer is zero. That's right. Bobby Petrino is being inserted with the rest of Bill's staff intact. That includes, as the quarterback's coach, Matthew Lombardi, Mike Lombardi's son. This is going to be a flaming, utter disaster. 4-8 with an easy schedule last year. No real stars on this year's team either, and a much more difficult slate ahead. This is not going to end well.
2: Football season.
1: In theory, big news today, D-Day. LeBron James is apparently going to get the Last Dance treatment. There is a documentary film crew that is slated to follow LeBron around for this upcoming season with the Philadelphia 76ers. In theory, this is a terrific idea. Just look at how well MJ's Last Dance went. It was a national sensation. There was legit footage that we never saw before. It was very cool. Michael was honest. He gave terrific interviews. So did everybody else, including Scottie Pippen, talking about not messing his summer up. While doing the same with LeBron seems like a very smart idea in conjecture, in just being a concept, the execution of it is going to fall way short. We just all can see it. We can just all see what's about to happen here. See, first off, he'll need to win the title with the Sixers for it to match the story remotely of what Jordan did. That was such a great documentary because of what the Bulls did. And they capped the three-peat. And you had the footage for a team that was already viewed to be an all-time team. But, I mean, even if he doesn't do that, though, the other piece is, well, is this really going to be the Last Dance? Is LeBron really going to retire after this year? If that doesn't happen, what's the point on that as well, if he's going to continue playing? But let's assume for a moment. This is a big assumption, but let's assume. Let's assume he does win the championship, and they have the film crew to follow. It still is much worse than The Last Dance, and here's why. There are two elements to what makes or what made The Last Dance so special. Number one, nostalgia. If you want something to be nostalgic, do you know what the magic number is? 20 years. You need to be removed 20 years from the thing happening in order for the nostalgia to really hit. If you don't believe me, think of the band Nickelback. 20 years ago, Nickelback, super popular. Last decade, no band was mocked more than Nickelback. If you ask many of those same people today about Nickelback in 2026, you're probably going to get, you know who was actually pretty good? Nickelback. Why? 20 years. Nostalgia. Nostalgia is a very powerful thing. And the Bulls, that tape, it was always rumored that it existed. And it sat for 20 years, kind of like fine wine. You know that's not going to happen with LeBron. This is going to be out within a year, probably, of this happening. We're all going to see it Hard Knock style after the fact. The second piece was it dropped in April of 2020. The reason why the Last Dance documentary series was a national sensation was because we didn't have any live sports to watch. So, if you're going to try to compare this LeBron docuseries to that, which stupid people will do, look at the ratings for the LeBron series versus the ratings of the Bulls, when we didn't have live sports to watch, then that's setting yourself up for failure too. There you go. D-Dang, how are they going to mess up this doc?
5: I don't think they are. I don't know. I know you're a Jordan guy, so everything that LeBron touches is immediately going to be crushed, but I don't understand why you would think they're going to mess it up.
1: Well, I just said that. I think you don't agree it would be better just to wait? I think in that way it messes up. Like I think we need some time removed from it. Like I would love it if they filmed it and we didn't see it for 10 years. At least 10 years. And then you interview the people. You interview
5: you'll
1: people removed from it.
5: Don't worry, you'll get that. But like, so you think if they showed that Jordan stuff when he retired the first time, like it wouldn't have hit? I don't buy that at all. People would have been all over it because they love Michael Jordan. If you're Make loved, people are going to flock to it. I think your second point was the real reason The Last Dance was as loved as it is, because it was that or Tiger King, which I faithfully never watched Tiger King. So I only had The Last Dance.
1: Joe Exotic be wildin'. That's what he be doing. We asked the question, who should win the NFC South? We've talked about a few teams in the South. How about we give an actual answer to the question? Next on Westwood One Sports Night.
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0: Will the Cowboys trade for Raiders star Max Crosby? 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
18: A better life with Dr. Sanjay Gupta.
19: There are lots of things you can measure to get an idea of how healthy you are at any given moment. Temperature, heart rate, blood pressure, just to name a few. But how about how healthy you will be and how long you're likely to live? According to a new study out of the University at Buffalo, two simple strength tests are pretty accurate at predicting longevity in older women. One is hand grip strength, and the other is how quickly people can stand up from a seated position without using their arms. By the way, I remember interviewing former President Jimmy Carter when he was quite old and being really impressed how he just popped out of the chair without using his arms. Not a lot of older people can actually do that. But I think the message here is that maintaining strength as you age is going to help you perform everyday activities, but also help you avoid injury and stay independent. I'm Dr. Sanjay Gupta, helping you live a better life.
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1: We have the question we're asking. BDOT, by the way, most entertaining guest at Sports Talk, joins us 15 minutes from now. Who is going to win the NFC South? 310-840-4910 if you want in. Before I give you my answer, let's go to James. He's in Georgia. 310-840-4910. James, what say you?
2: Josh, I hope the Carolina Panthers win. You know, I think Bryce Young's improved a lot, and hopefully Tetriella McMillan and Xavier Leggett, you know, help him out. You know, and they got a improved defense, so I'm hoping they take it again. You know, and one thing.
1: Do you know how I know you know ball? Hey, before you get to your second point, James, here's how I know you know ball. You pronounced Xavier Leggett and Tetaroa McMillan's names correctly. That's how I know you know ball, James.
2: Yeah, well, I listen to Carolina stuff a little bit too, you know, on the radio, you know, every now and then. So, And the other thing I want to just mention was with Atlanta, do you find it sort of embarrassing that Atlanta has a quarterback battle between Tua and Michael Penix, and neither one of them wasn't even on the field the first day of training camp? And what are your thoughts on Cooper Rush? I mean, they're downplaying him a lot around Atlanta, but I think he's a fairly decent quarterback. I mean, I think he played pretty good backing up, you know, Dak Prescott and then Lamar Jackson too some. You know, and I was wondering what your thoughts were on him, you know.
1: Yeah, I appreciate the call. Not a bad backup. Not a guy you want to be starting games for you. There goes James in Georgia. The larger point that needs to be made about Atlanta at QB. It's not what you want having Matt Ryan, president of football, throwing passes at practice because you don't have either Tua or Penix out there. It's not ideally what you want, but it's not long-term that these guys are going to be out. Tua, it's a back flare-up. It's not a concussion, which he's dealt with in the past. It's not a hip, which he had a really significant hip injury to end his career at Alabama. It's none of that. He's going to be back soon. Michael Penix, it's a few more weeks as well. That might even clear up the quarterback battle a bit and have Tua as QB1 and Michael Penix back him up. You don't need a great quarterback with the weapons they have there and the coaches they have there. Think that Atlanta is going to be fine. But the answer to the question, gun to our head right now, who wins the NFC South? The New Orleans Saints are the most dangerous team in the South. They finished last year with a flourish. After starting 2-6, New Orleans won 4 of its last 6 games. No, scratch that. Won 4 of its last 5 games. That included a road win at Tampa. Plus, you mentioned the Carolina Panthers sweeping or winning the NFC South. New Orleans swept both games against the division champs. What made the dismount so promising happened at the heart of it. It was a rookie quarterback and Tyler Shuck, and it was a first-time NFL head coach in his first year, Kellen Moore. That makes it so obvious to anybody on the outside that this is an ascendant team. With that in mind, you should expect this offense to pop in 2026. There's a reason the Saints just gave Chris Olave that extension today. He's a tremendous receiver. You know what goes well with one great receiver? How about a top 10 draft pick in Jordan Tyson, who might be the biggest freak athlete of this draft out of Arizona State? In the backfield, you got the homecoming of the Louisiana kid, Travis Etienne. Alvin Kamara re-upping for year 10 in New Orleans. They also have a pretty clear direction on what they want to be as an offense, which explains why it perhaps wasn't the best fit for Taysom Hill to continue in New Orleans. The team put out a statement, Taysom Hill put out a statement earlier this week. Other than that, the Saints have the least amount of drama in this awful division. While there is some concern about Brian Brzee's health on the D-line, it was good for them to get Cameron Jordan back for one more year. Meanwhile, the Carolina Panthers lost their third-round pick at receiver, who they expected to be a contributor, Brazel, for the season. Taylor Moton is going to start the season on the Pupless probably. Look, that's your starting right tackle, your most experienced offensive lineman, most reliable offensive lineman. Your edge rusher, Nick Skorton, he tore his ACL the first practice a week ago. Not the greatest of vibes coming from Charlotte. The Tampa Bay Buccaneers have Vita Vea holding out. Their starting quarterback's having a temper tantrum after not getting an offer he wanted contractually. And then you have the Atlanta Falcons, who have their starting star running back holding in, and their two quarterbacks both out with injuries, leading to the president of football, Matt Ryan, throwing to their receivers today. The New Orleans Saints. Also, don't forget this. The NFC South was not good last year. There was a run when the NFC South wasn't great last decade where teams would go from last place to first place. 2 or 3 years in a row, we'd see that. And there's a reason why that is not an uncommon thing in the NFL. Scheduling-wise, when you finish last in the league, you generally get a last-place schedule. You get a more favorable slate. Look at the slate the New England Patriots got this past year. That was much talked about. How did they get it? Well, they had one of the five worst records in the NFL in 2024. Gave them a last-place schedule that they benefited from greatly. The New Orleans Saints are a team that could take a big leap forward. Don't overlook what's going on in New Orleans. The Saints, dangerous team. Dangerous coming out of the NFC South. Denton Day, we've been asking this question on Westwood One Sports Night. Who's going to win the NFC South? Who should be favored? Who would you favor?
0: As much as I see the vision that you are putting forth with New Orleans, because I love Tyson with Olave, like they got something there on offense. Mm-hmm. I'm still going Tampa. I think there's, if you want, there's conspiracy Josh around. Can I like borrow some help from conspiracy Josh, because my conspiracy is that this contract dispute, maybe in a weird sense, is Tampa Bay attempting to anger Baker Mayfield in a way that he plays exceptionally well and they rise to the occasion and win the division.
1: I think that's a pretty good take, D-Day. It's pretty good. Spears and Josh here. You ready for football? It's football season.
3: Ready for some football? Football season.
0: Baker's ready.
1: I think it's a pretty good take. I think the Carolina Panthers are going to win the NFC South, though. Want to know why?
0: Josh is a Panther fan?
1: Listen to this accent, brother.
0: It could be Tampa.
1: Could be Atlanta, too, I guess.
0: Yeah, it could literally be anyone in the NFC South.
1: No, that ain't Cajun, brother. This
0: ain't
1: Cajun,
0: right?
1: That
0: is close. It's closer than what I got.
1: Tried to place the accent for conspiracy job. Hey, well, I'll tell you what, Denton. Some hot take. You know, I got a hot baseball take on the way out. You won't hear it? Want to hear a baseball take real quickly while I'm here? We sure Shohei Ohtani's okay. Is it time to start being a little concerned about Shohei Ohtani? He wasn't in the lineup tonight with a sore knee. And he's been out from pitching because he got that injured bicep as well. Huh. And just say, there's a lot going on there. And then we got the reporting resurfacing this week talking about his old translator and what happened and why the reporting changed around that. What's going on with Shohei Ohtani? And then I hear, oh, they're going after Tarek Skubal now. Is it because they don't think that Shohei Ohtani going to be back in pitching? Oh, but he might be throwing this week, and I'll believe it when I see it, D-Day. I'll believe it when I see it.
0: I like the conspiracy. Josh just assumes they're going after Tarek Skubal because Ohtani's hurt and not because they have endless money.
1: You ready for football? It's football season.
0: Yeah.
3: Ready for some football? Football season.
0: And Scoob will play quarterback at UNC?
1: That's right, Bill. And that's right, Conspiracy Josh. What was that?
0: Can Scoob play quarterback? Does he have eligibility left?
1: It's a great question. We might have to ask B-Dot that. He's a Carolina fan. He's the most entertaining guest in sports talk. And we got a LeBron Shohei stat next.
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14: How often do you stop to wonder whether you should share something that's revealing, maybe even embarrassing, with a partner, a friend, or even your boss? In her new book called Revealing, The Underrated Power of Oversharing, behavioral scientist Leslie John says doing just that can help you deepen relationships that are vital to your life. We need people to trust us in order to get things like love, friendship, and career success. That's what she told us. When you make yourself vulnerable by revealing something sensitive, it does make other people trust you. In turn, when you ask someone to reveal something about themselves, showing that interest will generally lead someone to like you more. Why? Because people like to be asked about themselves, she says. It also signals that they are discriminating and choosy, but in a good way. I'm Dr. Sanjay Gupta, helping you live a better life.
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0: purchased your LeBron gear, and what jersey do you prefer? The red, the white, the blue, or the black AI throwback Sixer jersey?
1: Black AI Sixers jersey. Hope he rocks 2-3. I have not gotten a jersey yet. I didn't even get a Lakers Bron jersey. I'm not really a big jersey guy like that. I really do more to shoes, so I can't wait till he drops out the bronze in the 76ers colorway. But I'm definitely going with the AIs, the black joints. Absolutely.
0: How many jerseys do you own?
1: I mean, I have a nice collection. I have maybe like 4 or 5 Cowboys jerseys. I actually just gave away a Cowboys jersey today. My girl, Portia Jones, she's doing a drive for a nonprofit where she's collecting items. And I was just giving away a bunch of stuff. I gave away a 75th anniversary NASCAR jacket and a bunch of Jordans and stuff. But I gave away my damn Micah Parsons jersey. I damn sure gave that away. Put that right in the pile. Absolutely. You can have that Dallas Cowboys. But I got a nice couple. You know, I got Michael Irvin, Deion Sanders Cowboys, Emmitt Smith Cowboys, Stephon Diggs. Trayvon Diggs Cowboys. Got a CeeDee Lamb Cowboys. No Dak. Then I got some basketball, little Jordan All-Star game, little UNLV, Larry Johnson. You know, Kobe Bryant, Charlotte Hornets. You know,
0: I'm not much of a jersey guy, but that's such a roster, says B-Dot. D-Day, are you much of a jersey guy? You don't strike me as a big jersey person.
2: I have a few. The teams that I root for have sucked for a long time or traded their best players a bunch, so it's hard to get a jersey for them.
0: Okay. Touché. See, right now, just looking at my closet, got Jaxson Holliday and Adley Rutschman Oriole jerseys. I had gifted to me a signed Christian McCaffrey jersey.
1: Okay, I know who that is.
0: A Todd Gurley jersey. Todd passed it along.
1: Love
0: Tarboro,
1: that.
0: North Carolina stand up and
1: St. Louis
0: with the
1: Rams,
0: no doubt. I have an Otto Graham jersey for obvious reasons. Cleveland Browns legend, and also that on the back. Mm-hmm. And back when I was like an emotionally attached Panther fan, you'll find like Steven Davis, number 48 for the Panthers back
1: wow.
0: in the, yeah, 25
1: wow.
0: years ago.
1: Yeah.
0: There's Jake Delhomme, got another yeah. number 17. Somebody as a gag sent me, because my entire family's from Baltimore, when Steve Smith Sr. signed with the Ravens, sent me a Ravens Steve Smith jersey. So have that. That's not Mark Andrews. That's Steve Smith, number 89. And I got some Carolina Hurricanes jerseys, too. Got some custom Josh Graham-like jerseys that are hockey jerseys over here. Rod Brindamore, Eric Cole, Carolina Hurricanes. I got an old-school Washington Capitals jersey.
1: What you won't find in my closet is a white man's jersey, Josh. That's what's not in my closet anywhere. I don't have any. The only white man's jersey that I ever had was Joe Montana, Kansas City Chiefs back in the day.
0: That's number 19?
1: Yeah, I had that 19. I did have that. That's when the throwbacks was big. I had the throwback Mitchell and S. But other than that, man, like I've never had a white gentleman jersey, Josh.
0: Since D-Day is the Washington guy on this show, do you prefer this Capitals look that has the bird on it, or do you like the Rock the Red, what it's been the last 20 years?
2: The Rock the Red. They won a championship in the Rock the Red. So the Rock
1: I
2: the
1: was
2: red.
1: About to say, them red ones hard as fish grease. Like you got to like them. Know how this fish grease. Oh, Beckham. That's lit. Kick them like Beckham. Okay,
0: and a Josh. Cristiano Ronaldo Man U jersey. Okay.
1: Look, anytime Josh can get a chance to brag, man, he's going to take full advantage of that. So just
0: Your jersey collection's a lot cooler than mine.
1: Bro, you got signed jerseys by Christian McCaffrey and a hand-me-down from, you know, like
0: we both.
1: I do have a lot. I do have some nice signed items too, but I just didn't mention those.
0: This is also an encouragement for people to watch the show. In addition to listening, you can find us on YouTube searching Westwood One Sports Night. And you can find us at Josh Graham Show as well to watch the show live on my X feed. Okay. The reason B-Dot's here is the most entertaining guest in sports talk is because we play a game called Grammar School each week. That is an educational segment that we do. Would you like to explain the rules of Grammar School to the uninitiated, Dot?
1: It's pretty simple at this point, man. I have 3 words or phrases from the urban vernacular, and I will ask Josh these words or phrases individually. If he gets 2 out of three correct, he gets a satisfactory grade. He gets one lifeline, and his lifeline will be double D, which makes it great because that shows that this game is not race specific by any means. It's pretty much what demographic did you grow up around? What demographic are you the most educated with? And we've learned over the last couple years that Josh really isn't as locked into the urban demographic as he should be. Like right now, Josh is on this national platform, but there was a time where he was really just in a space where it was a lot of urban demographics going on. He's in locker rooms with the Duke with the starting five haircut. All of them is talking straight urban demographics. And Josh needs to know how to handle himself in those situations. So that was the genesis of this bit.
0: Okay. That's a pretty good explanation. We have three urban terms or expressions, and I have one lifeline. As you mentioned, I have to get two out of three to get a satisfactory grade. Is there a theme this week, or what is the general premise?
1: We just got some random ones today, man. Like I've been listening to some things. I heard something on the radio, and I heard a guy of the Caucastic persuasion say that he had to Google a term. I was like, he had to Google that? I'm going to ask my brother Josh, does he know? So I have that in here. Then I have some other things. Are you ready to get started?
0: Yeah, I'm sure that person was Googling Kurt Cignetti and finding out he's a winner. Okay, what do we got?
1: Through the mattress. Through the mattress. What does that mean, Josh?
0: I think that probably means that you're effective in the skill of lovemaking.
1: Or you plan to be. Or you plan to be. Is that your final answer?
0: Yes.
1: Is that why you're turning red as a beet?
0: That's it.
1: Absolutely right. That is correct. That is correct. You're going to take us through the match. I'm going to put you through the match. That's what I want you to tell Sarah Bradford. I want you to say, Sarah Bradford. Later on, Sarah Bradford, I'm going to put you through the mattress. Tell Sarah Bradford that.
0: I won't say that, but what I will say, Dot, is I know how you change your algorithm. Like, I watched we could talk more about this movie later, Obsession, that came out earlier this summer that's been a bit of a sensation. Had a chance to finally watch that. But I looked up some clips, and now all of a sudden I'm being fed a bunch of horror clips on YouTube. I need to, look up different things to be fed different things on my algorithm. How do we do that with ads? Because is it just me, guys? Or is there anybody else? Like, that's every single ad, PSA, and I have no clue why.
1: But they come on in a minute. I thought we were talking about the Prize Picks. What the FanDuel? What is going on?
0: We prefer DraftKings around here. But let's... it's not just me. Just glad that we put that out there. And this late at night with the TV on, I see a lot more of those on the paid programming ads. Okay, so we got that one right.
1: Have you ever used one of those pills, Josh?
0: Never have. Have you?
1: Never. No, I've never had to use one of those pills. Not yet, anyways.
0: You know why? Because I put them through the mattress.
1: Don't put that R in through, Josh. Through the mattress.
0: Through the mattress.
1: No R in through. It's through
0: the mattress.
1: Through the mattress.
0: Through the mattress.
1: Yeah, tell us. Say Sarah Bradford. Say Sarah Bradford.
0: What's the next term?
1: Woo! All right. What is Gin Pop?
0: Gin Pop.
1: Gin Pop.
0: Is this like a genre of music? Like, is this gin pop?
1: Is that your final answer?
0: Yeah.
1: Gin pop is a genre of music? It's 100% incorrect. That was the dumbest answer. Why would gin pop?
0: DNA's got his arms up.
2: Like, why did you not use the lifeline there?
0: Did it not sound like to you that it's like,
2: gin
0: like,
2: pop is general population in a prison? Like literally just an abbreviation.
0: It does sound like a genre of music though. Like, it does I get what you're saying, and you're probably, I know you're 100% right, but I can
1: see 1,000% right.
0: What do people listen to today? Oh, I've been listening to gin pop.
1: Hey, do me a favor, shut up. Don't say that again out loud. Listen, what's crazy about that one That's the exact one that I was listening to sports radio. Uh-huh. And this caucastic gentleman says that he was having a conversation, or who's he having a conversation with? Wait, because I wrote it down, Josh. He was having a conversation with Brian Burns. He was having a conversation with Brian Burns. And oh,
0: The Giants edge rusher.
1: But it was something for the Panthers. And Smitty was there. So Smitty comes up to him and says, hey, man, let's go, man. I'm not going to be down here with Jim Pop. And he takes Brian Burns off and they leave. And the guy's like, I'm like, what the hell is Jim Pop? So I have to look and Google. And the guy was on the radio like, you didn't know what Jim Pop was? Like, clearly he was you, Josh Graham.
0: Shout out to D-Day for knowing that pretty and being disappointed by me. See, that's the role of D-Day. It's not just being helpful. It's being invested enough to be disappointed as well. All right. I do have that lifeline. It's smart strategy, too. Like going into the last one, having the ability to just talk through it, knowing you need to get it. Okay. What is the last grammar school word, B-Dot?
1: Popping off. If somebody popping off, what they doing?
0: Okay. I think I know this, D-Day. You tell me if this is exactly how you'd phrase it. Popping off means that you are essentially acting a fool. Is that you're upset. Like if like Sarah Bradford heard this segment, she might pop off at me. She might. Who knows?
2: I would be in agreement. Caitlin Clark often pops off at officiating, so that's how I would answer that.
0: See,
2: one.
0: That's it. That's a good way to tie it.
1: Is that your final answer, Josh Graham?
0: Yes, but your reaction's making me nervous.
1: Well, it shouldn't, because all I'm going to say is if Sarah Bradford gets to popping off, you need to put her through the mattress. Huh? You see what I'm saying? Huh? If Sarah Bradford gets to popping off later, you need to do what a real man does and put her through the mattress. Huh?
0: Oh, my God. Huh? Yeah, I hear you. I'll write that down. Make sure to take note of that. Just, do you have thoughts on, you know, just on the way out here, B-Dot's with us. That is a successful 2 out of 3. Oh,
1: congratulations, though. Josh Graham.
0: One grammar school.
1: Congratulations.
0: Most entertaining guest in sports talk, B-Dot, joining us as he does each week. As a Cowboy fan, do you have thoughts on the Tony Romo DUI body cam footage? Have you seen that?
1: I don't even have a clue what the hell you're talking about.
0: Oh, you need to check out the footage.
1: What did Tony Romo do? He's drunk?
0: So this is what's great. This is what's great. He got the day that LeBron announced, an hour after LeBron announced he's going to Philly, the news drops that he was arrested, Tony Romo, for suspicion of DUI. Mm. And we were just talking about this a second ago, that Tony Romo, it seemed, had gotten away with it and nobody cared and skated until TMZ obtained body cam footage. Mm. And our guy... he was drunk. And right when we get finished here, I'll shoot you some of the internet edits.

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1: And the guy only put together a clip of all the lowlights. I get it, but it was a 13-minute video. It was a 13-minute video of lowlights. It was like missed airball layups and like just lower the damn rim. But that's neither here nor there. That's a whole other conversation.
2: Hey, there was a dunk in the All-Star game.
1: Oh, yes, there was. There was one dunk in the All-Star game. Great job. Great freaking job. I will tell you this, man. You know when you go to those like sporting events and concerts and stuff at Bank of America Stadium, and it's somebody dropping go-karts and giving people rides to their cars and stuff, and they're charging you for the ride?
2: Uh-huh.
1: Like, I'm always looking at those people, and I'm envious. Like, dang, like, I know they're making a killing out here, man. Like, I would catch a ride. I've caught rides. I was at Tampa Bay Dallas game in Tampa Bay and caught a ride for $20 a piece, me and Carla, so we can get there faster. And I tried to use that same hustle for the Major League Soccer All-Star game in Charlotte Wednesday. And I took the cart out there and I was out there for about an hour and a half and didn't make a damn dime.
2: Hold one sec. You went to the MLS All-Star game this week?
1: Well, I was driving around outside in a go-kart trying to take people to the Bank of America Stadium earlier.
2: Okay, so you didn't go to the All-Star game.
1: Nah, I didn't go inside. I was just out there trying to make some dollars. I had another event that I had to do that night, as a matter of fact. But Sierra performed with the Sainted Trap Choir, and it looked amazing.
2: Yeah, it did look amazing. Saw Natasha Bedingfield performed at the All-Star game as well. Unwritten, banger.
1: No clue who even that is.
2: Hey, you know, speaking of things that people might not have been aware of, hey, MLS, terrestrial TV, you know, network TV. Cable TV, people generally have those. Apple? Nope. Didn't even know how to watch the All-Star game last night, and I host a national sports talk show. Just pointing that out.
1: Dude, in Charlotte, we didn't even know it was going on in Charlotte. They did the worst marketing job ever, especially coming off of all the festivities of soccer or football we've been experiencing for the past couple of months.
2: Yeah.
1: Huge fumble for Charlotte.
2: Yeah, yeah. Charlotte is kind of like that, though. They don't even know when the ACC tournament is there. There's my Charlotte jab. Just, you know, how about we have another rooftop bar? Just an idea. There's a football topic ahead, more specifically involving a polarizing quarterback not named Tony Romo in the news today, that I'd like to tease a topic for ahead, but rather than do that, we're contractually obligated to relinquish that responsibility to the most entertaining guest in sports talk. B-Dot, take it away.
1: Put a Q-tip in each ear and keep listening.
3: 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And D-lineman Vita Vea requested a trade. 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
8: A better life with Dr. Sanjay Gupta.
9: They say consistency is key, but sometimes you just gotta switch it up. A new study out of Harvard School of Public Health found that varying your exercise routine could add years to your life. What exercise someone did didn't matter much. What did matter was that all the exercises together worked all the muscle groups in their body. Now, an added benefit to changing things up is it can help you push through the plateau effect. That's when your body gets so efficient at doing something that you actually stop getting better at it. And we know from previous research that specializing in any one sport at a young age can make someone actually more prone to injury. And as experts we talk to point out, even elite athletes switch up things with their workouts, making sure to target strength, cardio, flexibility, balance, and doing that every single week. I'm Dr. Sanjay Gupta, helping you live a better life.
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1: Remember when TNT's tagline used to be, TNT knows drama? Well, that was true at the time. The NFC South division today says, hold my beer, Tennessee, and TNT, and hold my beer. I guess it would be more whiskey if it was Tennessee. I don't know. There's drama everywhere is the larger point I'm trying to make. Bad injuries in Charlotte and in New Orleans. You got the Falcons president of football, Matt Ryan, having to throw passes in Atlanta because both their quarterbacks are hurt. But all that pales in comparison to the tension that we're seeing boiling down in Tampa, and that's where we get to right now. The Tampa Bay Buccaneers stood their ground with Baker Mayfield, and they were right to do so. They offered Baker a 2-year extension. That's 2 years on top of this year. That would lock him up in Tampa through the 2028 season, which lines up, oddly enough, with Todd Bowles' current deal. Baker obviously turned it down, likely seeking a 3- or 4-year extension. Since he set a deadline for contract talks that's now passed, he is going to play on the final year of his current contract. Never one to mince words, here was Baker expressing his frustrations earlier today.
2: You guys have been pretty upfront and honest about my feelings about Tampa. It being home for now, our family, we're raising kids here. We love it here. I wanted the deal done and set the deadline and told them it was going to be all ball after that. And I did mean that. And I don't know if they thought I was just going to pointing in that regard to not have, you know, to feel disrespect a little bit. And that's really the disappointing part, to feel undervalued after, you know, thinking you've earned it. This is not a poor me thing.
1: Is this Baker Mayfield being the modern day Michael Jordan in the sense, D-Day, that throughout his entire career, perceived or real, Baker Mayfield is always slighted and feeling disrespected?
3: He thrives off of it. Sometimes I think he searches for it a little bit. He's like, how can I be disrespected?
1: That's it. Dating back to high school, Baker has always found the slights. But for the Bucs, this actually sets up pretty well for them. Baker is 31 years old. He's coming off an 8-9 season in the worst division in the NFL. Even with a 2-year extension, you're paying him through his age 33 year. Isn't it better to let him prove he deserves more years after this season? He's already said he wants to stay in Tampa. If he's great, offer him a 3-year extension then. Plus, I mean, what's the worst that can happen? He could say no, and then what? You have the franchise tag if you want to give it to him as a fallback. At least that could buy you more time to negotiate something that Baker himself says he wants to happen, to be in Tampa long term. It's also wise on Tampa's front to pause on long-term commitments, because the Bucs are seemingly a team caught between two different eras right now. Despite having some noteworthy veterans that are right now the leaders of this team, the Bucs were one of the 10 youngest teams in the NFL this past season. Emeka Abuka and Bucky Irving, they're 23 years old. Those are two of their most promising offensive stars, 23 years old. Tristan Wirfs, Yaya Diaby, Antoine Winfield Jr., 27. There is a good chance that if the Bucs don't meet the mark this year, they might have a full exodus, like a mass exodus. They have a team option for Chris Godwin after this year. They let Mike Evans walk this offseason. There's a chance that if it doesn't go well this year, all the guys, the older players, Vita Vea, Baker Mayfield, Chris Godwin, could all be on the way out. And maybe a new head coach as well, if it goes poorly in 2026. So it's probably wise for the Bucs to press the pause button. 310-840-4910. We're asking the question, Who should be the favorites to win the NFC South? We have the actual odds that we'll get to in about 10 minutes, but let's go to Barry, who's in Boston, once in on the topic. Barry, who would you list as the favorite as of right now?
4: Oof, that's a tough one. Now, I'm a huge Cowboys fan, and I called in because of one of your buddies is another huge Cowboys fan, and they're in the... Yes, sir, the man. And I have more jerseys than him. I have Danny White.
1: Sounds like it.
4: I have Randy White. I have, you know, Ed Tuttle Jones. I have all the beasts of the Cowboys. But the Cowboys are terrible for the past, how many years, buddy? 33?
1: I don't know. Did you have a thought on the NFC South, or do you just want to talk about how many jerseys you have?
4: No, I want to talk about the NFC South. I love Tampa. I love the city of Tampa. And I think Tampa can step it up this year. I don't know if they're going to make it as far as the Patriots. I'm in Boston, so the Patriots made it to the Super Bowl this year, even though they got destroyed. I think Tampa can step it up and... to make it to the Super Bowl this year. What do you think about that, buddy?
1: All right. I appreciate the call. I wouldn't bet on anybody in the NFC South to be getting to the Super Bowl. There's a little bit of a gap there, D-Day, between they can win the NFC South. Don't know if they're going to get as far as the Patriots did last year, which is the Super Bowl. Little bit of a gap there.
3: Does he know the Rams exist?
1: Or the entire NFC West? Well, 75% of the NFC West.
3: Well, watch out for those Cardinals. Don't let Carson Beck get hot.
1: Ooh.
3: Jacoby Brissett got paid. Watch out.
1: Mm-hmm. Let's go to Chance. He's in Alabama. Chance, who should be favored of the NFC South?
5: You know, it's a quarterback league, and it will always be a quarterback league. And in my opinion... Baker's the best quarterback, and he's offended or he's disappointed because he didn't get a contract. Well, that's when he plays his best, whenever he's in a bad mood or feels disrespected or feels slighted. So they should run this darn – they should run that division. It's the weakest division in football. It should be easy pickings for a Baker Mayfield if he wants to be paid like a top-10 quarterback. I think Tampa Bay is absolutely doing the right thing, not giving this guy a contract extension. When guys like Josh Allen, Lamar Jackson, Joe Burrow aren't winning Super Bowls, I mean, you got to have a top five, like great, great, maybe a top 10.
1: Counterpoint, Sam Darnold.
5: Yeah. You didn't let me finish. A top 10 team all around a mediocre quarterback. Of all time to win a Super Bowl. You know what I'm saying? Like the 2000 Ravens.
1: I get you.
5: You know, or that Bears,
1: I get you.
5: That Bears team. You know, it has to be a great darn team. So maybe Baker goes out, balls out at best, in my opinion. He's a one-and-done quarterback in the playoffs. Maybe they get lucky, lightning in a bottle. And if he stinks, you know what? You move on. You just go get like a Kirk Cousins next year, and you try and get a top-five pick because he just like Dak Prescott. And learn from the Dolphins. Dude, they shouldn't have paid Dane Tua. That was a huge mistake. Do not, and I know Baker's better than Tua, but you have the franchise tag. You have so many options. Just don't.
1: I do want to use that
5: contract.
1: It's interesting. I agree with you on that front, obviously, and I do want to bring up the Falcons and Tua, and you give me a nice segue there. Appreciate the call, Chance. It's good to hear from you. 310-840-4910. If you want in on the NFC South. We understand how the media business works. It's July. We don't have a lot of games to be reacting to outside of baseball. So we will feed on whatever NFL topic comes up. Whatever
6: football,
1: NFL
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1: topic
6: season.
1: Of the day. Thank you, Bill. Yeah. Ready for football? Football season. Wise words. From the sage Bill Belichick today in Chapel Hill. So the Atlanta Falcons, it shouldn't shock anybody, especially if the news involves quarterbacks, they are being mocked by everybody. And you have folks saying, oh, well, this season, it's not going to work. It's going to be a disaster. Atlanta, oh my goodness. Because at the start of camp, Tua and Michael Penix are both out, and you got Matt Ryan throwing passes at practice. Matt Ryan, who's now the president of football in Atlanta. Yes, that's very easy to mock. And we're pro-content on the show. However, little too soon to be pulling the alarm for the Atlanta Falcons. Too soon to be pressing any type of panic button. Neither of the injuries to Tua or Michael Penix are viewed to be long-term. Tua's going to be back very soon. It's a tight back. That's not anything he's had history with. If it were a concussion issue or a hip, different story. As for Penix, it's going to take him a little longer to return, and he does have history. This is his third ACL tear. Here was Penix this week outlining his injury timeline.
6: Well, I can't even think about the season until I'm recovered, so I guess that's the way. You know, I can't be on the field unless I'm 100% healthy, so I got to make sure I take the rehab process, you know, seriously, and make sure I attack it hard each and every day. So I'd say that's how. I was told that, like, another 4 weeks possibly going into that next stage, but at the same time, it could be earlier. You know, it just depends on, you know, how my body is doing, you know, throughout this whole camp.
1: That was Michael Penix Jr. 4 more weeks, it seems like. And this could end up being a blessing in disguise for the Falcons. No drama at QB1. Tua slides into the starting position. Next few days, he'll return to practice. You won't see Michael Penix for the next month. Kevin Stefanski's a new coach. He doesn't know anything to Michael Penix. Go with the more experienced guy who has more reps. Have Michael Penix ease into the backup position as QB2. The best news for Atlanta is that this is not an offense that requires incredible quarterback play to succeed. You have two elite talents at the skill positions. You got Drake London at receiver. You got Bijan Robinson at running back. By the way, he's going to get the contract figured out. You look at how cheap the quarterback deals Atlanta has doled out. They're going to figure out Bijan Robinson, no doubt. Beyond those two, they have a lot of other proven commodities. Zacchaeus and Dotson at receiver. Kyle Pitts at tight end. They don't need their quarterback to win games. They just need to have a quarterback that doesn't cost them games. And when you look at the offensive minds that are running things, two-time NFL Coach of the Year, Kevin Stefanski, and Tommy Rees, who has future head coach stamped on his head as the offensive coordinator, you should be able to get pretty good quarterback play there, regardless of which of these two are playing. And let's not forget that this is the NFC South we're talking about. This is the South. Worst division in the league this decade. Carolina won the division last year at 8-9. Drama all over the league. So while it's easy to mock the Atlanta Falcons right now, and we understand how that works and how NFL headlines in the month of July get devoured by the national news cycle, none of this really holds Atlanta back this year. None of this should do that. So, probably best not to overreact. Make sure if you haven't already, you're subscribed to our YouTube channel, searching Westwood One Sports Night. It's how you can watch the show in addition to listening to it. 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Who should be the favorites to win the NFC South? We actually have the betting odds for it. And we'll tell you whose odds, which price is the most favorable there. Plus, baseball picks. Graham's gambling on the way right here on Westwood One Sports Night.
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19: A better life with Dr. Sanjay Gupta.
20: They say consistency is key, but sometimes you just gotta switch it up. A new study out of Harvard School of Public Health found that varying your exercise routine could add years to your life. What exercise someone did didn't matter much. What did matter was that all the exercises together worked all the muscle groups in their body. Now, an added benefit to changing things up is it can help you push through the plateau effect. That's when your body gets so efficient at doing something that you actually stop getting better at it. And we know from previous research that specializing in any one sport at a young age can make someone actually more prone to injury. And as experts we talk to point out, even elite athletes switch up things with their workouts, making sure to target strength, cardio, flexibility, balance, and doing that every single week. I'm Dr. Sanjay Gupta, helping you live a better life.
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0: This is Westwood One Sports Night. Here's Josh Graham.
1: It'd be about that time where we hand out some bets. Hopefully we got some winners here on the card. We're feeling pretty good about it. So, without further ado, Graham's gambling time.
0: It's time for Graham's gambling. Let's make some money.
1: Yes, yes. Let's start, since we've been talking about the NFC South for a lot of today's show, with the betting odds, according to our friends at DraftKings in the South. D-Day, who do you think the favorite is to win the South? Not who you think's going to win. Who do you think Vegas has favored? And if you'd like, you could even give me a number.
2: It's got to be Tampa Bay at probably like plus 195.
1: Not bad. Tampa at plus 164. This is the part that's crazy, though. I think this has just happened during camp. The New Orleans Saints have the second best odds to win this division now at plus 265. The Carolina Panthers, the reigning NFC South champs, are plus 310. The Atlanta Falcons are at plus 425. Atlanta at plus 425. That's crazy, just like Denver being 20 to 1 in the AFC. 20 to 1 to win the AFC? That's banana land. 4 to 1 in the NFC South is kind of nuts. A lot of people, it seems, overreacting to where things stand with Atlanta and some of the headlines this week. I hate this pick, but that just means it's going to hit. In baseball, we're betting on the Yankees plus 130 against the Cubs. Going to hold our nose. Yankees, Will Warren against Shota Imanaga. And we're going to take the Yankees plus 130. Just have to do this because we follow trends around here. Paul Skeens has kind of been mid for his standard with Pittsburgh. The last time he was on the mound in a game that Pittsburgh kind of had to have, they lost 11 to nothing. So, with Hunter Green, who missed half the season, on the mound for Cincinnati at home at Great American Ballpark, plus 109 against Paul Skeens, we just got to take the plus money there and take the price, and we're going to do that. So, those are the two baseball picks that I know we're doing. The Reds with Hunter Green plus 109. Yes, we're betting on Will Warren at Wrigley Field plus 130, the Yankees. So badly just want to take the over. Yeah, we'll do it. Think that there's a chance you might push. The number's at 9 for the Nationals and the Braves. Bryce Elder, it's just batting practice for whoever faces Bryce Elder right now with the Braves. And the Nationals, we know they can swing it. So over 9 runs, the Nats and the Braves on Friday night. That's what we're doing. Major League Baseball. There you go. That's Graham's gambling for today. We got an update earlier this hour. We referenced with BDOT the Tony Romo situation. That's not the only car incident, shall we say, that we have an update on. Coming from a law enforcement family, there isn't really anything nefarious about the Kyle Shanahan car accident. At least, personally, don't see it. Well, Josh, why wasn't it reported by the media for 10 or 11 days. Don't know if you know this, but reporters can be lazy. That's a thing that can happen. So it's not surprising that this snuck past them for a week and a half. San Francisco, the 49ers obviously were in no rush to share the news because Shanahan was responsible for the crash. And the Niners never said otherwise. They didn't say so even in the statement they put out. And to Shanahan's credit, he met with reporters this week and said, yeah, it was my fault. His explanation for what happened is completely plausible. He said his phone slipped between his seats. So he wasn't on his phone. The phone was in his lap, slipped between the seats. He reached to go grab it. He was going 20 miles an hour. And this, by the way, all backed up by the police report, too, where you get access to the car system and you could see how fast you're going, all this. And he went over the line and ran into another car. By the way, don't know if you have this issue, D-Day. Literally the worst trait about the car I drive is that when the phone slips in between the seat and the center console or in between the seat and the driver's side door, the phone is gone. There's no obtaining the phone. You have to pull over the car and go to the back seat, driver's side, rear door, my sedan here, and reach under the seat in order to obtain the phone. There's no grabbing it. So a word to the car manufacturers everywhere, do not make it impossible to obtain your phone when it goes in between the seats. Thank you.
2: Maybe there is a bright side to that, though. Because you, from what you just described, are not going to Kyle Shanahan it. Once it's there, you know, hey, I'm not getting this bad boy until I get out of the vehicle.
1: No, when it gets bad, D-Day. Something I've learned. Hope he's not listening at this hour. This is the second time this hour where we're playing with fire. Both with Sarah Bradford, hashtag through the mattress, and also now with my father. Boomers be on their phones now. You've noticed this? Have you spent time, see,
2: around my
1: the
2: parents,
1: boomers?
2: Yes, I have.
1: They be on their phones, man. And I'm talking like you're sitting in a room trying to have conversation. Or, hey, your grandkids are... They be on their phones. Buried into their phones. And generally, there's not headphone connection. It's videos playing loudly for everybody to hear. And that be happening.
2: I don't have that issue. But the issue that local boomers, which is my parents, it's really my dad, is that he plays games and the games are at volume.
1: Oh. Is there a popular one that he plays?
2: And he rotates, which is maybe worse because it's so many sounds.
1: Yeah. Okay. Well, why are we bringing this up? Well, when my dad is riding shotgun, or the man that Linnell Willingham belovedly calls the Prince of North Kakalaki, Will Dalton, loses his phone in my passenger seat, same effect. And seeing them try, seeing them for 15 minutes struggle before losing hope at trying to get their phone underneath the seat while sitting in the passenger seat. It's not a pleasant sight, D-Day.
2: Are they like, with respect, are they like dogs with short-term memory? Because after like the first time where I struggle for 15 minutes, the second time I'm just, hey, it's down there until we're getting out of the car.
1: People want to be on their phones, man. People want to be. You'll hear like a vibration, or in Will's case, he has every notification on his phone. Ta-da-da, ta-da-da.
2: At volume?
1: At volume.
2: Why? Like, has he explained
1: Amazing
2: the
1: question.
2: Reason for that?
1: Amazing question. He's like, I just got to stay plugged in. Okay, gotcha. Getting back to Kyle, though. Nothing nefarious here. There are several instances, again, coming from a law enforcement family, where a police officer doesn't issue a citation to either party. And that's what happened here. It's not shocking that this is one of those instances, considering the party in the wrong, Kyle Shanahan, broke his nose, broke his ribs. It's almost sounded like a South Park pick. He broke it, Joe! He broke his nose! He took his job! Had a concussion, tons of stitches. The other party wasn't hurt. So there is an element of, okay, there's no suspicion of drugs or alcohol here, and this guy's pretty banged up. Yeah, we don't need to give him a citation. Does it help that Shanahan's the head coach of the 49ers? Sure. But is it embarrassing to the police department that they didn't give a citation? No. Honestly, it's just a bad break for a team that's already down on its luck. Nobody's had more injuries than the Niners have had. Literally, nobody had more injuries than they had last year. That's why we're talking about the substation and such. And now this is your head coach right before camp starts, and you got the whole Brandon Ayuk situation. At least they signed Deebo Samuel today. He could improve the vibes with his jukebox. He could do that. But nothing seems nefarious about what happened with Shanahan. Kurt Cignetti spoke, and we're reminded of how fun that was. Next.
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6: How often do you stop to wonder whether you should share something that's revealing, maybe even embarrassing, with a partner, a friend, or even your boss? In her new book called Revealing, The Underrated Power of Oversharing, behavioral scientist Leslie John says doing just that can help you deepen relationships that are vital to your life. We need people to trust us in order to get things like love, friendship, and career success. That's what she told us. When you make yourself vulnerable by revealing something sensitive, it does make other people trust you. In turn, when you ask someone to reveal something about themselves, showing that interest will generally lead someone to like you more. Why? Because people like to be asked about themselves, she says. It also signals that they are discriminating and choosy, but in a good way. I'm Dr. Sanjay Gupta, helping you live a better life.
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6: If I were to ask you what makes for a good night's sleep, you'd probably say a dark, quiet room, not too many things on your mind. But every night when you go to get some Z's, how often do you really think about the temperature in your bedroom? Temperature may be one of the most underappreciated factors in sleep. That's according to the Senior Vice President of Research and Scientific Affairs at the National Sleep Foundation. We often hear about lights and screens and stress, but even modest changes in temperature and airflow can influence both how quickly you fall asleep and how deeply you stay asleep. Most experts will recommend a room temperature of 60 to 67 degrees Fahrenheit. You might also experiment with your sheets and what you actually wear to bed. Play around a bit and see what improves your sleep. You might be delightfully surprised. I'm Dr. Sanjay Gupta, helping you live a better life.
1: Indiana. Quarterback Josh Hoover comes in from TCU. He enters with more pedigree than Fernando Mendoza did last year. Plus, receiver Nick Marsh from Michigan State, among the best transfers on the market. In terms of the returning talent, they bring back three starting O-linemen, a reliable receiver in Charlie Becker. Not to mention, Indiana's invested so much that you could keep both the coordinators in place on Coach Sig's staff. When Cignetti spoke at Big Ten Media Days today, he emphasized he's ready to get the 2026 season started.
21: So, I'm really excited. I've been on vacation long enough. You know, I'm tired of being bossed around by my wife. I'm ready to boss somebody else around and develop a football team. And it's all about development. Okay, player development, team development, positional development, and developing the intangibles, the mindset, and the identity of your football team. Questions?
1: Questions. That almost sounds like a verbal assault on the reporters in that room. Like the way, can we just isolate Andrew the way he said the word questions? Because it is Big Ten Media Day, and you want to open the door for questions. That's the point of the whole operation. You ask us questions, we're available to you. But the way that he says it, the tone of which he said it, sounds like the way you would say to somebody, you want to fight? That's the tone of this.
21: Questions.
1: Questions.
21: Questions.
1: Like, D-Day, if you spoke another language, if you spoke Japanese, and you didn't understand the words that were coming out of Kurt Cignetti's mouth, and you heard him say questions this way and didn't understand what the word meant, questions, how do you respond? Like, do you take a step back? Are you scared? Are you hiding under the chair?
0: To be fair, if I didn't speak English in my first language, I think anything that Kurt Cignetti said would make me take a step back. He's an aggressive speaker.
1: Questions.
21: Questions.
1: Aggressive. Questions. That dude hasn't changed at all. Despite being champions, the Hoosiers, they caught some scheduling breaks this year. These schedules, they are booked well in advance, and no one's thinking, hey, we got to make sure we have Indiana's schedule pretty difficult because they're a contender. No, they're still having the schedule that you'd get as charity in the Big Ten. In addition to the Hoosiers, as mentioned, the other top contenders to win the conference, preseason top five teams, Ohio State and Oregon. Indiana does not have to face Oregon this year. And while they do face Ohio State, it's going to be in Bloomington. Once again, you have three built-in wins in the non-conference. Unlike the ACC and the SEC, the Big Ten schools are not required to play a P4 opponent in the non-con. So you instead got North Texas without Drew Mestemaker, Western Kentucky, and Howard. Like, these are just wins that you're chalking up left and right. There's only one, maybe two games that Indiana might be an underdog in. Home against Ohio State and at Michigan. How many other games are you even concerned they lose? USC at home, maybe? At Nebraska? Other than that, this is 10-2 written all over it. For Kurt Cignetti and Indiana. In the end, you shouldn't be doubting Kurt Cignetti. You can question him, because again, he's asking for questions. You can question Kurt Cignetti, but don't doubt Kurt Cignetti.
21: Questions.
1: That's it. Here's a question. Didn't they say it was impossible to take Indiana to the CFP just a few years ago? And then he did that in year one. Didn't they then say, oh, it was an easy schedule, that's why they got to the playoff? It's impossible to win the Big Ten at Indiana, or even win a national championship. And then he ran the table and did so in his second year. Like, this, there's a chance that this is getting better, not worse. He's the best coach in college football's best conference. And here he was, talking about the Big Ten's place in the sport today, while also firing a jab at his friends down south.
21: The Big Ten is the best league in football. I mean, we don't run a hype machine up here in the Midwest. We believe everything's earned, not given. And when we fall short, we say we fell short. We don't cry a river, whine, and complain. All right? And that's why we're the best.
1: In that moment, would just like to know who's on his mind? Is there a specific coach? Is there a specific team that's on Coach Sig's mind when he's talking about not whining? Somebody in the SEC.
0: And I can tell you definitively who it's not. If you're making a list,
1: who might that not be?
0: It is not Kirby Smart. You cross him off.
1: My guess, it's a coach whose name, I don't want to say it on air, I just want to say what it might rhyme with. It might rhyme with Tane Schmiffen. A name that rhymes with Tane Schmiffen.
0: Was he complaining?
1: Might be the
0: Who
1: coach.
0: Was complaining earlier last week?
1: Well, he's been complaining about, every nine-win SEC team should get in over an 11-1 team because it's so tough. And, they didn't let me finish the playoff with Ole Miss before I took the LSU job. It's unfair. Like, who's whined more than Lane Kiffin in that conference? Honestly.
0: You think he was maybe talking about Saban?
1: Oh, buddy.
0: Because they worked, Kirk Sigourney worked with Nick Saban. Decided to leave to go pursue, being a head coach. It's worked pretty well. And Nick Saban's been very vocal about it.
1: Is Kirk Sigourney the new Nick Saban?
0: I don't know that anybody is the new Nick Saban. We've tried to crown a little too many people doing that. But I'll tell you what, he's really good.
21: And that's why we're the best. There.
1: Questions. It's the personality's Saban-esque, and it's charming because he's at Indiana. But when the moment, honestly, Dita, here's the answer: is he the next Saban? The moment they win enough that it's no longer endearing or charming when he does the smug things at the press conference, that's when he becomes college football's Nick Saban, the next Nick Saban.
21: Questions.
1: That's the moment.
0: So do you think he has a better chance of becoming Nick Saban or Dabo? Because Dabo was on that trajectory, and then it got too smug. And then he kind of fell out of favor, started losing a little bit. They don't compete for championships anymore. And I think most sickos like Dabo, but I think the general college football fan is maybe a little tired of the shtick. So do you think there's a better chance that Sigourney could become Dabo or Saban? Because if you're Saban, you have to do
1: Saban.
0: It constantly.
1: Saban, and I'll tell you why. If you Google Kurt Sigourney, that guy just wins. Dabo, he is the ultimate, air quote, CEO coach. What was he, a special teams coach when he was promoted as the interim to replace Bowden? This is not an OC or a DC. This isn't some genius. And again, love Dabo Swinney, did a great job. The resources of Clemson and the path that was presented in the ACC is why Clemson became Clemson, and also Brent Venables being your DC. That's the reason why Clemson became Clemson. When it comes to the success of this coach, Kurt Sigourney, this is year 44 of him coaching college football. He came from places that had the smallest amount of resources. I've told the story on air before that I reside in Winston-Salem, North Carolina. And I hosted the longest running local sports talk show in the history of my top 50 market I was in. 6.5 years I hosted a show. Actually, let's get it right. 7.5 years. The first year I was on air in Winston-Salem, there was a small FCS school in Burlington, North Carolina named Elon University, best known for being the school that Shane Gillis played football at before dropping out. Right? Well, I remember my boss telling me, first year I was on air, hey, you need to throw a bone to the folks at Elon. How about have their football coach on every other week? You don't need to do it every week. Have their football coach on every other week. And I remember saying, ah, this sucks. I got to talk to Elon's football coach, the head coach of the Phoenix. The head coach of the Phoenix at the time was a man named Kurt Cignetti. And we'd have chats every other week. And here's the thing, D-Day. He wasn't like this at that time. I mean, in terms of he was super happy at whatever attention anybody would give him, which is why I don't recognize the guy who's doing the thing here. I don't recognize that guy because that's not the guy I was talking to every other week.
21: Questions.
1: But since Elon, the dude just won. At JMU, you just won. And at Indiana, you just won. And that's different than what Dabo did, different than Dabo's path.
0: So how much of the success are you responsible for? Did you shaped, you helped shape the man. You molded him into the finished beast that he is now.
1: Yes, I did. That football season, I also rotated having each week on Appalachian State's football coach, Scott Satterfield, who then got two Power Four jobs since then. So I do have the magic touch. You do weekly hits on this show, on my show, you're going to get head coaching jobs in the P4.
21: That's why we're the best.
1: It's going to happen. That's it. That is why we're the best. It's true. Factual information.

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0: Hall of Fame week is coming. Less than a week away from the Hall of Fame game in Canton, the Carolina Panthers facing the Arizona Cardinals. We'll broadcast the game right here on Westwood One Sports. Incredible class that's going in, by the way. Drew Brees. We learned today that Sean Payton will be introducing him. Coach Payton getting emotional at some bar while on FaceTime with Drew Brees. If that's not SEC country down in the bayou behavior, then you tell us what is. Getting emotional at the bar. Don't know what Sean Payton was drinking, but it wasn't water. Luke Kuechly is going into the hall. He was in the news this week. He's going to work Netflix's games this year with Noah Eagle, our teammate, on the play-by-play. Larry Fitzgerald is going in. We're expected to be joined by Kurt Warner on tomorrow's show. Another one of our Westwood One teammates. Adam Vinatieri, perhaps the greatest kicker of all time. His Colts teammate Jeff Saturday lined up for tomorrow's show as well. Don't forget that Niners legend Roger Craig, one of the greatest, most versatile backs in NFL history, is going into the hall as well. That is quite a five-man Hall of Fame class. Look forward to talking about it all next week and even tomorrow and this weekend. Now, we got to tell you what people are saying. And say what?
1: They are who we thought they were.
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6: There's a drive in a deep left field by Castellanos. 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
3: It's say what?
9: Say what?
3: With Josh Graham.
0: North Carolina held a media availability for the first time since Michael Lombardi had an investigation started looking into him. He was placed on administrative leave in Chapel Hill. Should we start with how the press conference began? How Bill Belichick tried to put a smiley face on things and get people in a good mood at 8:30 a.m. Eastern time in Chapel Hill, America.
10: Morning. How you doing? Ready for some football? Football season.
0: That's right, friends. Ready for some football? Football season. Would this have been better than the Hank Williams Monday Night Football jingle? Like, rather than, are you ready for some football? What if you instead got Bill Belichick sheepishly approaching a microphone and saying, are you ready for football? Football season.
10: Football? Football season.
0: I don't know. I think it has a nice ring to it. It's oddly musical. Conveniently, North Carolina Athletics announced 5 minutes before Bill approached the podium and said that there is an investigation and no coaches or players would be permitted to speak about the subject. But there is an obvious question that needs to be asked. How do the dynamics inside the building change without college football's highest paid GM being in the building? And here's how Bill responded.
10: Yeah, well, we're working through some things. You know, we're at a particular time of year now where there are certain things that are in play and certain things that aren't in play. They won't happen until later in the calendar year at some other point. So, again, we're taking it day to day and working through the things that are on the table now.
0: Working through them. That's what he's doing. I'm sure you are. Probably not going to go well this season. There's no real reason to believe that this team's improved. Unless you're buying into Bobby Petrino's stock. Oh, he's the OC. Did he bring, is he going to be able to run his full offense? No. Oh, no, he didn't bring any of his assistants with him. North Carolina just filled the offensive coordinator spot and kept all the other assistants in place, including the quarterback coach by the name of Matthew Lombardi, son of Michael. Oy. Linnell Willingham, my partner in crime here on Westwood One Sports Night throughout the week. He's on a training camp tour. It started with the Commanders. Left hand up. Today, he visited Baltimore Ravens camp, had a one-on-one with receiver Zay Flowers, and here's how that conversation sounded.
2: Well, Linnell Willingham here with Ravens wide receiver Zay Flowers after training camp practice for the Baltimore Ravens. Zay, you were just at the podium talking about just how comfortable you are in this new offense, man. How you vibing out here in the first week of camp, man?
5: Man, I love it. I love it. It's been good, man, learning this new offense, being around my teammates, around new coaches, and we all making first impressions, so it's been fun.
2: For sure, man. Anytime you learn a new offense, obviously you're going to have to put in a little bit more time. But as I asked you a moment ago, man, like chemistry is the number one thing that's important for a football team, man. How y'all vibe with each other in the locker room, how much you guys love one another. Where are you guys at from that standpoint, knowing that Coach Mentor is coming in here trying to establish a new standard, a new culture?
5: Man, I think we got a great locker room, man. I think we got great chemistry. Like, everybody in the locker room mix. Like, the offense talking to the defense, the DBs talking with the receivers. So, it's been great so far. Everybody understand the standard and where we're trying to go and what we're trying to achieve.
2: I know you think you like to hoop a little bit.
5: Yeah.
2: As far as the NBA, crazy offseason, give me your NBA Finals pick early. Stamping it from Zay Flowers.
5: Hey, if this Brun lasts a few years, I want Brun to get another championship to get it out the way, you know what I mean? And let him retire on a great note.
2: For sure. I wanted to ask you about Lamar for a second as well, man. As you've gotten to know him over the past couple of years, man, how has y'all relationship evolved? And how important is it for y'all to have that relationship off the field compared to on the field?
5: I mean, we great friends, man. You know, like, off-season work together, box together, do a lot of stuff together. But we just...
2: That's fun?
5: Yeah, not sparring.
2: I'm playing.
5: We got to stay safe, not sparring. Sure, but, you know, it just leads to the field on what we think. We can talk to each other without getting upset or, like, having problems with each other. So it's just whatever you say, whatever I say, we both take it and go with it and then try to apply.
2: Appreciate it.
5: Yep, thank you. Yes, sir.
0: It's cool. Linnell catching up with Zay Flowers. On Friday, he will be at New York Giants camp. Where do the Giants have their camp? Assuming it's not in New York, but could be wrong. Is that also in New Jersey? East Rutherford? Somewhere near where their football games are played?
7: They're
0: just trying to figure out. The Giants are in West Virginia? West by God, Virginia?
7: West by God.
0: How about that? Which might make sense, considering not far from West by God, Virginia, the Pittsburgh Steelers. August 1st, that is Saturday. Linnell's going to be in Steelers camp. August 3rd, the Eagles, so that's going to be next Monday. The 4th, the New York Jets. And then he'll close things out with the Cleveland Browns. Training camp tour for our guy, Linnell Willingham, visiting teams in a week-long span, having a busy week and change. We'll have to catch him on the back end of this, hear about some of his stops along the way. Should be fun. Continuing with Say What? You want to talk about fun? Denton Day, we have sound of you doing something hilarious from earlier in tonight's show, except for the fact you did not know that you were doing a hilarious thing. Let's listen.

0: Do we have the sound of Denton having a moment of sorts? We don't have that. All right, we need to dig that up. Figure it out. We'll have to get to it in just a bit. Because if memory serves, it was during... I was trying to tell everybody who's going to win the NFC South. And I was being rudely interrupted in a way that D-Day didn't know that he was interrupting me. Don't know if I'm sounding off alarm bells or not in young Andrew's head. But we can get to that in just a second. That's been Say What for tonight. The Saints are the most dangerous team in the NFC South. Does that mean necessarily they're going to win the division? Right now they have the second best odds behind the Tampa Bay Buccaneers. The Saints finished last season with a flourish. By the way, last call for phone calls at 310-840-4910 if you have thoughts on who's going to win the NFC South. After starting 2-6, New Orleans won 4 of its last 5 games. That included a road win at Tampa, plus it swept 2 games against eventual division champ Carolina. What made the dismount so promising, though, was that it happened with a rookie quarterback. It happened with a first-year coach in Kellen Moore. That makes it obvious that this is a team that's on the rise, that this is a team that's ascendant. With that in mind, you should expect that this offense is going to pop in 2026. There's a reason that the Saints just gave Chris Olave a contract extension today. And they drafted top 10 pick Jordan Tyson, who might be the best receiver in this year's draft class. You got both of those targets. In the backfield, it's a homecoming for Travis Etienne. Plus, Alvin Kamara, back for year 10 with New Orleans. This is a team that is being overlooked in the national conversation. But within the NFC South, if you've been paying attention, there's a lot there to like. They have a clear direction of who they are on offense, which explains why Taysom Hill might have been a fit before Kellen Moore arrived. But now going into year 2, it's probably best that these sides amicably part ways. And that's what's happening. Taysom put out a statement. The Saints, it was a joint statement with the Saints, saying that these two sides were going to go their separate ways. Other than that, the Saints, they had the least amount of drama in this awful division. While there is some concern about Brian Brzee's health, it's good that Cameron Jordan's coming back for one more season. The Carolina Panthers, they just have a slew of injuries. You want to talk about bad vibes? They've been practicing for a week and have lost 2 players to season-ending injuries. Nick Scorton, an edge rusher who is supposed to be an impact player. Third-round pick, speedster receiver Brazel, was supposed to be a guy that they trusted this year or got reps this year. Done for the season, knee injuries. Taylor Moten, not going to start the year with Carolina due to blood clots. You lose Ikem Ekwonu to a serious injury back in January. You don't know if you're going to have him for the season. Ugly, ugly stuff when you look up and down this roster. And then you get to Tampa. They have Vita Vea holding out right now. Their starting quarterback is throwing a temper tantrum after not getting a contract offer he wanted. And then the Atlanta Falcons. You think it's the Atlanta Falcons whose star running back is holding in right now? And their 2 quarterbacks are out with injuries at the start of camp, which means their executive, head of football, president of football, Matt Ryan, is throwing to their receivers today? That's what you need to do? that's the correct path to take? By comparison, no question, the New Orleans Saints are the most dangerous team in the NFC South. And probably are the smart pick to win this division. While Tampa is in a bit of an uncertain place, identity-wise. One of the 10 youngest teams in the sport, and not really quite knowing what to do with a couple of their leaders. Here's a 2-year deal for Baker Mayfield that you probably knew he wasn't going to accept. And Vita Vea is asking for a trade, and you need to figure out what exactly that looks like. All the other top players on this roster, Chris Godwin, an exception, but this is the last year. Well, the Bucs have a player option going into 2027 that they could exercise or not. There is a situation that the Bucs are kind of looking towards the future rather than trying to win right now, while the Saints, they've already done the rebuilding part. They believe they're going to be pretty good this year. Coming off 6 wins, and again, new quarterback getting broken in halfway through the season, first-year head coach, and you won 4 of the last 5 games. Buying stock in the New Orleans Saints. Make sure if you haven't already, you're subscribed to the podcast. 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The YouTube channel is Westwood One Sports Night. That's where you can find interviews such as Linnell talking to Zay Flowers, or seeing his exchange with Jesse Minter, the head coach of the Baltimore Ravens, or most notably, asking Jaden Daniels and Dan Quinn and several other Washington Commanders figures what their favorite wing flavor is. That was pretty good. Training camp tour continues in West Virginia, where the New York Giants are at. We'll see what John Harbaugh has to say down there, or up there, depending on where you're at. And if you miss conversations like the ones that we're expecting to have with Kurt Warner and Jeff Saturday, you can find that up on that channel too. It's how you can watch the show in addition to listening to it, however, and wherever you listen or watch. Greatly appreciate that. D-Day, gonna put a pin in you having a slight slip up earlier in the show as an appetizer to put it to bed. So that's the appetizer. What is the entree once we get there?
1: 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We'll do it next.
2: Jerry Jones is all in and open to trading for a player.
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13: A better life with Dr. Sanjay Gupta.
14: How often do you stop to wonder whether you should share something that's revealing, maybe even embarrassing, with a partner, a friend, or even your boss? In her new book called Revealing, The Underrated Power of Oversharing, behavioral scientist Leslie John says doing just that can help you deepen relationships that are vital to your life. We need people to trust us in order to get things like love, friendship, and career success. That's what she told us. When you make yourself vulnerable by revealing something sensitive, it does make other people trust you. In turn, when you ask someone to reveal something about themselves, showing that interest will generally lead someone to like you more. Why? Because people like to be asked about themselves, she says. It also signals that they are discriminating and choosy, but in a good way. I'm Dr. Sanjay Gupta, helping you live a better life.
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0: 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Here's Josh Graham.
1: Before we put it to bed, do we have Bill Belichick's greeting one more time? Because I can't think of a better way to introduce John in Boston, who's the last caller we'll take tonight, than by greeting him the way that Bill Belichick greeted us all in Chapel Hill, North Carolina at roughly 8:30 this morning by saying this.
2: Football season.
1: Happy football. It's football season, John. What do you got for us?
3: Well, I never said you guys were wrong. I mean, I dealt with them for over 20 years here, so I'm not saying, but I think sometimes people are a little too hard on him. And you know him by now. You know how he is. He doesn't like the media. He says as little as he possibly can. So, you know, and again, a lot of it is his own fault. I mean, but again, I'm biased too. I'm up in New England, but I mean, again,
1: well,
3: I'm not.
1: You saw how it ended in New England. You saw how it ended without Brady
3: there.
1: There's no question he's a Hall of Famer and the greatest coach ever, but the team sucks. That's the problem.
3: Yeah. Well, here's the thing. I always say Brady was 99% of it, but the biggest problem I have with him lately is that he, for years, he told the Patriots.
1: Well, there goes John in Boston. Here we thought that we were going to go this far without anybody cursing on the show. See, we got a few rules around here. One of them is don't curse. Another rule we have, D-Day, is don't eat chips with your microphone on during a segment as a rule that Denton Day broke earlier today, and here's how that sounded. Not a guy you want to be starting games for you. There goes James in Georgia. The larger point that needs to be made about Atlanta QB. Just destroying some, it sounded like some potato chips.
4: I take great pride when I went back and re-listened to that and realizing that all you were hearing was me ruffling the bag and I wasn't fulfilling some ASMR fantasy of a listener, so you didn't just hear me chomping away. The bag just ruffled very loud. That's the first time. I've been doing this for 10 years. That's the first time that's ever happened.
1: That's amazing. Can I hear
4: it wasn't
1: it
4: chips, by the way. It was Drizzalicious, which is a great new snack that is taking over the aisles of Target. I think you would like them. I don't know if you have a sweet tooth or not, but I think you would like Drizzalicious. It'd be a real shame if they sponsored us. Wink, wink.
1: What is Drizzle? Can I hear how Drizzalicious sounds when you open up a Drizzalicious?
4: You just
1: container?
4: Heard how it sounded.
1: Not a guy you want to be starting games for you. There goes James in Georgia. The larger point
5: that
1: disrupt James in Georgia. It's like in the middle of his thought. He's like, oh, excuse me, are you eating chips?
4: I bet James in Georgia would love some of the Drizzalicious. It's a cinnamon sugar flavor.
1: I'm sick of all this BS. All right. This is all a preamble to the closing act, to the crescendo, which is put it to bed.

0: And we got Spider-Man coming out. Are you pumped?
1: Is that this week?
0: What do you mean, is that this week? It's today.
1: Oh.
0: You didn't have this on your calendar?
1: No. I haven't seen any Spider-Man movie other than the Tobey Maguire Spider-Mans.
0: I don't think you're a movie person.
1: Well, let me be clear. We have been through this. I am not a superhero movie guy. I'm not. But I'm not the person that mocks those who are. So
0: I'm feeling
1: I am
0: mocked.
1: I'm sincerely interested in your thoughts on these movies, and I love the enthusiasm that you have for these movies. I think that's great for an industry that I love and that I care about. But it's not my passion. So when they came out with a new Spider-Man, my reaction was, I already have my Spider-Man. It's Tobey Maguire. So I watched the three Spider-Men, and that was enough for me. I didn't need another. I take that back. I watched the animated one. I watched Into the Spider-Verse,
0: which is one of the greatest movies of all time.
1: It was very good. It was very good.
0: So you didn't see The Odyssey either?
1: No, I saw The Odyssey.
0: Wow, so you do like superhero movies.
1: In a way, it is that. It's true. And I love The Dark Knight, which is a Christopher Nolan movie too. There are a few exceptions. Like, I'd seen Iron Man 1. I hadn't seen Iron Man 2. I watched Black Panther, the first one. But I hadn't seen any of the other movies in that series. I don't even know how many there are.
0: There's two Black Panther, third one coming out.
1: Got it.
0: In years.
1: So I hadn't seen many of the superhero movies. I've seen a few. Hadn't seen a lot of them. But what is your excitement level? This is Tom Holland.
0: I haven't been to a movie theater in over a year. That's my excitement level. I don't go to the movie theater. They priced me out.
1: So you're going Friday?
0: No, we're going Saturday. On no hours of sleep after training camp, going Saturday. But they priced me out. I'm like, I'm a casual guy. I actually like going to the movie theaters as much as I don't love. Like, I don't watch movies the same way you watch movies. We made that pretty clear. You know, you're a fanatic. Mm-hmm. I like some things. It's so expensive now. Partly because it's me and my wife. So, you know, she's not cheap. You're paying for two people, and we ain't going to no like regular theater. Everyone has these like dine-in theaters now, so you got to go to a dine-in theater. And some of the dine-in theaters are pretty silly.
1: Why go to the dine-in theater?
0: What do you mean, why go to the dine-in theater? Have you been to a dine-in theater?
1: It's like, no.
0: Oh, see, that's why you're asking that. When you go to a dine-in theater, it's like flying first class.
1: But isn't it like crazy expensive?
0: Well, yeah, that's my problem.
1: Yeah, I just sneak snacks into a regular theater. And it's cheaper, and you can sneak snacks in.
0: I'm realizing that we are at an impasse here because we live in two very different parts of the country to where there aren't really a lot of regular theaters. You get like the Alamo, you get Lux Cinemas, I gotta drive far for like a Regal.
1: You don't have an AMC nearby?
0: I gotta drive far for an AMC. Nicole,
1: you don't get Nicole Kidman prior to your movie telling you about this is where magic happens.
0: I used to get Maria Menounos. I don't know what she's been up to. I haven't seen her in a while.
1: Yeah, it always was Maria Menounos. But you know what I'm talking about, right? The Nicole Kidman.
0: I was always a Regal guy, not an AMC guy. There's like not a lot of AMCs in the greater area where I live.
1: Andrew, who hasn't spoken on the show today, are you familiar with Nicole Kidman in the AMC movie theaters?
2: I am, and I'm surprised it's gone on for so long.
1: Oh no, it's great. Because what AMC Movie Theaters and Westwood One Sports Night have in common, we come to this place for magic. To laugh. To cry. to care. Because we need that. All of us.
3: Now I'm just reading.
1: That indescribable feeling we get when the lights begin to dim.
3: I don't know what accent I'm doing.
0: You don't have like an Alamo though?
1: No, I don't even know what that is.
0: Alright, you're doing a bit now.
1: No, I don't.
0: You're a movie guy and you don't know what the Alamo is? Like the Alamo Theaters?
1: Movie theater? Do we have
2: the Alamo?
1: I do remember the Alamo.
0: Yeah, you can never forget.
1: There is an Alamo Drafthouse Cinema in Raleigh, North Carolina.
0: How far is that
1: from
0: you?
1: But that's an hour and 45 minutes away.
0: Jeez, let's see. This is our impasse. There's like three within 25 minutes of me.
1: And also, it's the only one in the state of North Carolina. There aren't any others in the state of North Carolina, Alamo Drafthouse.
0: I bet Charlotte has like a Look or an Icon Theaters.
1: Yeah. I don't need the movie theater to provide me anything else other than the movie on a big screen. I can bring the other stuff in illegally. And will.
0: Damn, look at you breaking the law.
1: If you're going to overcharge me for the movie, then I'm going to bring, you know what I'm going to bring in? Some Sour Skittles. Maybe sneak in a Gatorade Zero as well. That's what I'm going to do. There you go. Magic. That's what Drake Toll brings as well. This has been Westwood One Sports Night.
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3: A better life with Dr. Sanjay Gupta.
4: How often do you stop to wonder whether you should share something that's revealing, maybe even embarrassing, with a partner, a friend, or even your boss? In her new book called Revealing, The Underrated Power of Oversharing, behavioral scientist Leslie John says doing just that can help you deepen relationships that are vital to your life. We need people to trust us in order to get things like love, friendship, and career success. That's what she told us. When you make yourself vulnerable by revealing something sensitive, it does make other people trust you. In turn, when you ask someone to reveal something about themselves, showing that interest will generally lead someone to like you more. Why? Because people like to be asked about themselves, she says. It also signals that they are discriminating and choosy, but in a good way. I'm Dr. Sanjay Gupta, helping you live a better life.
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22: 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It's time to get your sports day started. 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

0: Good morning. It's 6:01. It's time for Sports Talk. And we've made it to the last day of July. Today, the 31st, which means tomorrow, August 1st. I'm John Wilkerson. Vince Ferrara hopefully has enjoyed a very nice week off. Had his birthday yesterday, so hope that was a good day for Vince in Tampa. But we've got a lot to get to, and blessed with the presence of one Charlie Collier to get us through this morning. Charlie, how are you?
1: Man, I'm fantastic. Happy Friday, John. Good morning. Happy to be here. Thank you for having me. And I'm even more happy that tomorrow morning I will wake up and I will know that the month that we are currently a part of is the same month that will feature real life. It counts. It's important. College football. That's a good way to be.
0: Yeah. Not to mention, even quicker, arriving more rapidly, high school football.
1: Yeah. I mean, we got Knox Catholic coming up right around the corner. I'm fired up. We're going to have some fun.
0: That we are.
1: And we got the Hall of Fame game in 6 days. Come on, John. It's a great day to be alive.
0: 100%. Why don't we go ahead and let folks know what's coming up? We are going to hear from one of the newcomers for Tennessee basketball. Volunteers have wrapped up their summer workouts, but we'll bring you some remarks from Marquise Clark. And then also, yesterday, we decided to go with Arch Manning as the representative for Texas, but now starting to filter through Tennessee's opponents for this upcoming season based on remarks from either a player rep or the head coach from SEC Media Days. So later this hour, we'll bring you comments from, he was the coach at Memphis, now he's at Arkansas, so Ryan Silverfield. He'll talk a little bit about taking over in Fayetteville. And then when we get to hour number two, it'll be comments from Alex Golish. A little bit longer run with Alex as he talks about taking over at Auburn as well as taking the next step up the ladder for him from where he was previously. Then we get to hour number three, and boy, excited about two guests that will be joining us, and that will be one. Of course, he's on each weekday from noon until three, but today it'll be new Vol Network analyst Jason Swain who joins us in segment number two.
1: Well, I was pulling out of the parking lot yesterday, and I'm coming around the corner, and you know, I'm got my window rolled down, and I look to my left, and I go, huh, there's Mike Keith. I was like, oh, wait, there's Glenn Thaxton, and there's Brandon Parks, and wait, they're filming, and Ken Sawyer's out here. What is going on? And then, sure enough, I went to get gas like 5 minutes later and looked at my phone, and they were live, and they were breaking in on them. What a fun way to do it. That was really cool, and I'm fired up for Jason.
0: Yes, out. Incredible opportunity as well as much deserved role, as with Ramon Foster deciding to become the analyst for the Titans, which also I think fantastic and a great gig for him. It was all right. Who's going to sit in that analyst seat? And so I think they very much got it right.
1: Yeah, absolutely. I mean, I think it felt like the obvious choice from the beginning, and obviously you're Tennessee. You're going to go through an extremely thorough search, but the obvious choice turned out to be the obvious choice for a reason. The one that was right here in your backyard that's been nothing but a fantastic representative of this university for a long time, that's worked really hard, and I think is going to do an excellent job.
0: So Jason Swain will join us at 8:20, and then at 8:35, it'll be the first time since the draft that we'll have the opportunity to catch up with Tennessee baseball coach Josh Elander.
1: Yeah, his first full summer as the head man. I wonder how much of a difference that's been for him this year. But, you know, we got some Vols in summer ball that are playing well. Survived the draft pretty well. I think the vibe's got to be pretty high right now.
0: Well, we had shared earlier this week that Baseball America says that Tennessee had the best pull of any program from the transfer portal. You go back to other rankings. One gave Vanderbilt the nod in terms of its best freshman class, ranking its freshman class the best in the country. Tennessee showed up number three in that survey. So you could think that, hey, you put them all together and Tennessee might have the most highly regarded class of newcomers for this upcoming season.
1: Yeah, I remember having some conversations in early June with some people over there. And, you know, the conversation was, hey, just wait. Josh Elander is really excited about this summer and the opportunity to add to this roster. You know, they feel like, again, now that it's, you know, his show fully, that they kind of have a real idea of how they want to go about the process and plays very structured, and think it's going to pay off big time. And I mean, sure enough, it has a huge, huge amount of talent coming to Knoxville.
0: So excited to catch up with Josh Elander along with Jason Swain in our third and final hour of the show. So why don't we go ahead and start firing out some things. In terms of Tennessee, received a commitment earlier this week, a second straight week where you pick up a running back. But the addition of Asa Barnes, it was interesting to see that Tennessee was able to climb up to number 19 in terms of the team rankings for the class of 2027 with the On Three Rivals ranking. That's ninth best in the Southeastern Conference. Tennessee shows up number 21 according to 24/7, but also holds that same designation, ninth among SEC schools.
1: You know, don't think that's entirely unfair, I guess, but I continue to be more bullish on Tennessee than the national media.
0: Well, I do think that this is where, and we've seen other programs do it to where you don't have to have the top rated class. You just need to address needs. And so we'll see whether or not the Volunteers add any additional pieces. They do have some pie in the sky and elite targets that they are still keeping contact with, but we'll see whether or not any of those wind up in the big orange boat.
1: Yeah, I mean, I guess obviously the biggest still David Jacobs, right? I mean,
0: correct.
1: Floating around out there. Probably not going to flip.
0: Yeah,
1: but you got that Rodney Gardner relationship.
0: You do.
1: You're still talking. You're still poking the bear, doing what you can. We'll see what happens. Not over yet. He's so good, too.
0: But it becomes magnified / amplified if you can get him to visit campus.
1: Oh, yeah. Oh, yeah. Because Tennessee's had a lot of success, really, across a lot of sports. You know, once you get guys on campus, especially you get some good weather in Knoxville, get the a little bit of a breeze going, you get to see the river and the mountains and the bluffs and everything else. It's hard to leave Knoxville.
0: It is.
1: Once you get them here, it's easy to get that commitment. We've seen it happen.
0: That we have. Appreciate stories like this, and you get to see it more frequently, but rising sophomore offensive lineman David Sanders Jr. returned to his alma mater, Providence Day, did so with $20,000 worth of equipment and shoulder pads to help out the program that produced him.
1: And these are the kind of stories that I wish you heard more of, and I'm glad that you've brought it to the table this morning, John. There's a lot of very good things that happen with NIL, too, and I think we have a tendency, it's kind of in our nature sometimes, to highlight more of the bad and the story's gone wrong, but there are a lot of great things being done with NIL. And, you know, shout out to David Sanders. That's a good way to be, to give back to those who helped pour into you.
0: That is really something. And as far as a couple of other notes, let's see. You've got the MLB trade deadline that'll be coming up Monday, 6 p.m. Eastern. Who knows whether or not we'll see any wheeling and dealing over the weekend, but when you talk about roughly approaching 50 VFLs that are in pro ball, that there's a decent chance that if we start to see trades filter in either today, tomorrow, Sunday, or Monday as we get closer to the deadline, you might see some VFLs show up with a new address. Because if indeed Milwaukee is going to be one of the most aggressive in trying to pry Detroit's two-time Cy Young Award winner away from the Motor City in Tarik Skubal, then it might be a deal that includes an Andrew Fisher or Blake Burke. And at the same time, it was a package that was just loaded. It was like four or five Brewers prospects that were included in one outlet's, hey, we've heard they're coming at him with this. And to see the Brewers fans respond, and it's like, oh, I guess you just wanted engagement. There's no way the Brewers are taking all of this and sending it to Detroit. And it was the vast majority of Milwaukee fans in that thread said, we don't want to include Fisher in that.
1: I wouldn't want to either if I were them, the way that he's raking in the minor leagues right now.
0: Leads all minor leagues in home runs right now.
1: Insane what he's been doing. But I think we're getting to the point now, which it's kind of fun. You've been such a good baseball program for the last 8 years or so, 7 years or so, that we're actually seeing this volume of guys out there in the pros. And because of it, surely somebody's going to get involved in the trade deadline somewhere, right? I mean, you think that there's a better chance than most. You know, I wonder even, like, could the – probably not, but, like, could a Christian Moore be on the block? Not necessarily Monday, but, like, this offseason, a guy mm-hmm. that they've called up a couple of times that yep. hasn't stuck. Or, you know, like Trey Lipscomb, who's been stuck in AAA with the Nationals, who's continued to hit well. Like, does he get thrown in on the back end of a deal somewhere? Because the Nationals will probably be pretty active. Some stuff like that, I think, could be interesting, too.
0: Yeah, it's been something with Trey specifically to just wonder. You know, he got a pretty good look by the Nationals a couple of years ago. And I've been surprised that there haven't been more instances where he might just be called up to help them bridge the gap during an injury situation or something along those lines.
1: It's weird. He hits for a lot of power in the minors. Mm-hmm. You know, he's got 18 homers this year in AAA, but for whatever reason, he's just not been able to generate that same kind of power at the MLB level so far. I would also say the Nationals have had some of the worst prospect development and coaching in all of baseball up until perhaps this last year when they overhauled everything. So I think he deserves another chance with better coaching. When you see the jumps that just about every single player on the roster has made this year, some of them extremely significant, I'd like to see Trey get another chance up.
0: I sure would as well. And you also see guys like Jake Rucker. This was an in case you missed it, because it happened within the last couple of weeks, but he's on an injury rehabilitation, and so he goes down to Fort Myers, and lo and behold, who do they wind up squaring up against? And that would be the Flying Tigers. So it was Jake Rucker in one dugout, and it was Carson Rucker, who signed with Tennessee, but then signed when he was drafted by Detroit, in the other dugout. So you had the two brothers competing against one another, and in one instance, they were the ones that turned in the lineup cards at home plate. But it was really cool, and you got to see Jake continuing to showcase his versatility. There was one highlight where he robbed a base hit ball off the bat of Carson as he was at third base, and then there was another instance where he's at first base after Carson gets a base knock, and so it's brother fellowshipping with brother for just a quick few moments at first base.
1: That's always fun. I just love when you get brothers both playing out there in baseball. Always a blast.
0: Appreciate the fact that both managers recognize that, hey, this would be something to have these guys meet at home plate to turn in the lineup cards, but just a neat moment. So Jake has been just steady Eddie in terms of solid prospect for the Twins. He's put up good numbers. He's been one of those guys that you just love to have as a teammate, and we'll see whether or not he can complete the climb at some point in time. But Carson is one that continues to showcase his wares for the Tigers, and we'll see whether or not he is able to advance his standing in terms of within that system. But again, the trade deadline coming up 6 p.m. on Monday. It's 6:15 on this Friday morning, and as we were talking about football being in the month that starts tomorrow, you also have, it was cool yesterday morning, and there's even more of a chill in the air.

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1: Get to the afternoon, and the temperature was 86, and the feels like was 87, and the humidity was 41% with a nice breeze. It's like, where has this been all summer long?
2: Felt like football. Felt like should be getting out there mid-September. You know, not quite October yet, but
1: correct.
2: Felt like mid to late September. You know, maybe we should be getting ready to welcome Texas's town.
1: Well, pray that those are the conditions that we get to enjoy on September Saturdays, because more often than not, that's when summer is trying to prove that it's still king. But anyhow, it felt really nice yesterday, and boy, it's always fun when you step outside and it's like, wow, that's actual cool. And so it a little bit of a just the slightest chill in the air this morning, but very pleasant. That's Charlie Collier. I'm John Wilkerson. It's Sports Talk. We've got 3 hours of it coming your way. Why don't we go ahead and get more sports with Benjamin Hardy as you listen to 99.1 The Sports Animal.
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4: Yesterday, our very own Jason Swain was surprised by Voice of the Vols Mike Keith on air during his show Josh and Swain to find out he will be the new game day color commentator for Tennessee football. The former Tennessee wide receiver will be joining sideline reporter Brent Hubbs and game day host Larry Stone during the upcoming football season. The 78th season of Vol Network coverage begins at 1 p.m. on September 5th during the season opener against Furman. The New Orleans Saints and wide receiver Chris Olave have reached an agreement to a four-year extension worth up to $132 million. The Saints have been in discussions with Olave on a new deal since the beginning of last season. This extension will put Olave under contract through 2030. Last night in Major League Baseball, the Braves put away the Nationals 5-4. The Cubs got the 4-2 win over the Cards in the 10th inning. And Tony Vitello and the Giants took care of the Padres 4-1. With your Sports Animal Sports Minute, this has been Benjamin Hardy. 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
5: 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Sherry Bigler, Pete Michaels Traffic.
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8: Kicking off our Friday morning on another very comfortable start. Now, this afternoon, temperatures will be a touch warmer, primarily getting into the mid to upper 80s. Still remaining nice and dry with a mix of sun and clouds, and then we will start to see a little bit more cloud cover build towards the very end of the day, and that's out ahead of a bit more active weather. In the WVLT First Alert Weather Center, I'm meteorologist Sydney Sullivan.
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1: It's Sports Talk with Charlie Collier. I'm John Wilkerson. Turns out that overnight hours is where we saw the first VFL involved in an MLB trade.
12: Yeah, shout out Blake in the text box.
1: Yeah, sure to appreciate the heads up. Left-hander A.J. Minter goes from the New York Mets to the Minnesota Twins in return for two infield prospects, one of which being Billy Amick. So he has been one of the top five either home run hitters or RBI producers in the Texas League. So he now makes his way into the Mets organization. And, of course, it was last year that New York spun a couple of VFLs from New York to San Francisco in terms of the Giants organization with Blade Tidwell and Drew Gilbert. So they're starting to restock on VFLs.
12: Yeah, I believe Billy Amick, too, was 23rd in the Twins prospect system. I wonder where he ends up getting ranked within the Mets farm system.
1: That's a good question. But anyhow, they've got somebody with a good amount of pop in his bat. And best of luck to Billy Amick in his new location. 624, you've had the opportunity to hear from almost all newcomers to the Tennessee basketball program. And that's a pretty significant number when you consider two return from last year's team to this year's squad in regards to scholarship players. So as they were going through the tail end of their summer workouts, we got to hear a couple of comments from Vols freshman Marquise Clark.
13: What would you say have been the biggest adjustments from high school basketball to college basketball to this point?
3: I'll say the pace. It's real fast coming from the high school level. But I adjusted to it.
13: How is the freshman class that you've been a part of? How have you guys been able to, you know, learn from all these experienced guys coming in from all over the country? And how has that just made you better off right off the bat, just being around so many talented guys?
3: It's been great. I mean, we signed up to play against the best of the best. I feel like for all of us, the freshmen, we came in with a mindset that we want to get on the court, so we're going to compete with whoever. So I feel like we're good. I'll say us getting at it, competing with each other, having fun. We like talk stuff with each other and stuff like that, so that'd be the most fun of it. I feel like we ready to compete with any and everybody. It's going to be a great year. It's going to be fun.
13: You've been able to learn from guys like Troy and Dwayne who were in your position last year as true freshman.
3: I learned a lot. I mean, because when I came in, I didn't really know what to expect. So I'm like the first two guys I went to since they was here last year. So I definitely learned a lot, and I keep asking questions every time. So.
14: Who have been some of the more vocal leaders on this team this summer?
3: I say Tyler, because he's been on the sideline. He's been out, so I've been hearing him a lot. And T. Hill, he's the point guard, so I'm like, you know, main two. It's been hard. Coming in, I'm like, it was something new to me, but now I'm used to it. We're getting used to it, but it's definitely been hard, but that's what I signed up for sure.
15: You kind of appreciate his style of coaching?
3: Yeah, for sure. Every one of the best players, they want to get coached hard to get to the highest level, so that's what it takes.
13: Talk to some of the other freshmen about kind of having their welcome to college moment, potentially throwing up in practice. Have you had a welcome?
3: Nah, I ain't throw up, but the coach, one time, I got sent to the Versus Climb like 6-7 times in one practice, so that definitely was my welcome to college moment.
16: What area of your game is from?
3: Defense for sure. Just being a pest, that's how I'm going to get on the court, so I got to keep that up, man. Yeah, I feel like that's been the best thing I picked up. I say day-day. Yeah, we from Chicago, so that's what we do. We like to talk stuff, get in people's heads, but that's what get us going. So, like yesterday, day-day was going at Miles, talking smack, so that's what we do.
1: So, comments from Tennessee Volunteers newcomer Marquise Clark.
12: Yeah, it seems like he's enjoying his time in Knoxville so far. Good competitor. You know, I like that he's talking about how they like to talk smack. No surprise coming from a guy who played in one of the most competitive leagues in Illinois, in Chicago. Guy that was a three-star and, you know, kind of had to grind his way to Tennessee, but they've given him that chance. I like a guy that, you know, has a little bit of an edge to him, that was under-recruited, that also knows defense, being a pest, is his path to the court.
1: Always interesting to hear what the newcomers and the recent additions to the rosters have to say when it's like, okay, so when was that first Rick Barnes coached moment for you on the floor?
12: Man, it was, Juke and Day-Day were out at Stuff the Bus with Saturday Sports Talk, mm-hmm. with me and Riley last week, and you know, I asked him, I was like, hey, everyone always talks about, man, we want to get coached by Rick Barnes. What's it like to actually get coached by Rick Barnes? And both of their eyebrows just raised, just, man, oh. You know, he'll tell them like it is. It's fun.
1: As we were building up to last night, we saw the debut of It's Not About Me, which is entitled A Rick Barnes Story. And it's one. It's such a good watch. You hear so much from so many people. In fact, Kelvin Sampson is somebody who he competed against in his college days. And so to hear that aspect, and he goes, don't know that he knew of me and I didn't know of him, but it's to look at it in retrospect as to how long each of them have now coached and how their paths have crossed. But it's just remarkable. You also hear a lot from Coach Barnes' wife, but it's a story that's as much about Coach Barnes as a person as opposed to what has been his path as a coach. But it was just really something to see. It runs around 35 or so minutes, so it really doesn't take long, but it was just so well done in terms of yet another outstanding production from a group of students that put it all together, and they get to go through the experience of putting something together like that, and to know that I guess part of the broadcast curriculum or college communications, it's amazing to see how many different stories they continue to tell from one year to the next.
12: Yeah, Tennessee's gotten really good at, you know, telling these long form stories, and VFL films and all the people behind the scenes, they do such a good job. You know, I think it gets overlooked sometimes just with all the excitement of everything that's going on with Tennessee sports, but they really do a fantastic job. And I did not get to watch this last night. Thursday nights is my bowling league.
1: There you go.
12: It's on the docket for Friday night. I'm excited.
1: What do you normally roll?
12: I've been averaging about 140-ish, okay. You know, 145. This is my first bowling league. We're building.
1: Okay. Have you hit 200?
12: Once.
1: What was the final tally?
12: It was like 212, I think.
1: Okay.
12: Somewhere around there.
1: That's impressive.
12: Maybe 210.
1: Never in a league, but there was a point in time where I was bowling frequently, and I had just a small picket fence sitting at 197 and missed the head pin.
12: Mm.
1: So that's my high water mark, and it was something I was picking up all afternoon, and it's just like, oh!
12: Well, we got whooped. We were playing the kind of team that if there's only seven strikes on the board, they're not happy with it.
1: That's Charlie Collier. I'm John Wilkerson. Again, if you want to find the Rick Barnes story, and that is It's Not About Me, you can find it easily on the UT Athletics YouTube channel. But well worth it. 6:31, 29 in front of 7 o'clock. When we return, we'll have comments from the new coach in Fayetteville. Future Tennessee opponent. Hear from Ryan Silverfield. That's next on 99.1 The Sports Animal.
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19: If you have plans to be out through these overnight hours, heads up for road work they have planned all around the area on various interstate routes through Knoxville, possibly in Anderson County and in Campbell County on 75 both directions, as well as Alcoa Highway, both directions between Woodson Drive and Cherokee Trail. Knoxville Smokies Baseball is at home tonight through Sunday, 7 p.m. each night except 2 p.m. Sunday. Smokies Baseball, Knoxville. Sherry Bigler, Pete Michaels Traffic.
1: 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So walk down to the garage. We have a basement rancher, so the garage is essentially under the front ground or our front yard, but you just hear this water that's hitting the other side of our cinder block wall. 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And lo and behold, they quickly got me through the process. They said, go ahead and shut off the water, which that wasn't an issue. 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
1: .638, 22 in front of 7 o'clock, it's Sports Talk. Really nice start to this Friday morning, this last day of July. It is nice little cool chill in the air. So 64 degrees is what you're experiencing as you head out the door. So enjoy that while you can. It's going to get up to the upper 80s today. So it's going to be a little bit warmer today than it was yesterday. So we are starting to sprinkle in some comments from Tennessee's opponents around the Southeastern Conference for this upcoming season. So let's hear from the new head coach at Arkansas.
31: Coach, obviously you want everybody to get better year to year. The three guys you brought with you, they got to have good seasons. Are there one or two guys on either side of the ball that really have to have step up, have that great season for you to be successful?
0: I think a lot of it is going to be, you know, looking at the rest of the defensive line. We know Quincy Rhodes Jr., what he's been able to do in his history at Arkansas. But we need the rest of the defensive line to step up, not only the starters, but we need to find depth. And that's one of the positions that we're looking for, who can continue to improve. We've got guys like Hunter Osborne that had some success at the University of Virginia. We need him to step up and have a big year. But the rest of those guys around them on the defensive line need to step up. And then, you know, offensively, right, Sutton Smith, who we bought here, we have high expectations for what he's going to be able to do. And then a guy like Braylon Russell, right, and some of those other running backs that we have high expectations for as well. And then, you know, we have a lot of names in the wide receiver room who's ultimately going to step up and be the difference maker. And then the question everybody wants to know, obviously, we need one of those two quarterbacks to step up and be the guy.
2: Front row.
4: Hello, Coach. Jacob Worthing, KRUI Sports. You've won by developing programs. What was the first thing you wanted to change when you got to Arkansas?
0: Yeah, when my very first week on the job, you sit down and you meet with all the players, right? You try to find out where are some of the good things that have occurred around here, where are some of the things that need to be fixed. And then you put your head down and you just work. Obviously, every new coach is going to talk about changing the culture. But more than anything, I wanted these guys to have full buy-in in everything we were doing. And, you know, it starts with the winter workouts and how we go about those things. How do you build it and then do it the right way? And so the number one thing I said, you know, you watch some of the things that have occurred. And I don't like talking about the past, but we've got to play with better effort. And so we demanded that from them in everything they do. And everybody says, well, how do you measure that in January, right? How do you measure that in spring ball? But you just hold them accountable to those things. And not only the effort on the field in between the white lines, but then, you know, what we're doing academically, what we're doing in the community. Ultimately, are we getting better every single day in the weight room? And I think for me, that was the biggest thing is, you know, I think there's only a handful, right, the less than 20 guys that returned from last year's roster, and then very little staff left. And, it was important for me to say, hey, does it look different? Is this feeling like it's going the right direction? And I think we are.
5: When you're getting to Fayetteville, you know, in your introductory press conference, you said you didn't really explore the town too much. Just what's really stood out since being in Fayetteville now for a couple of months about the city and the area of Northwest Arkansas?
0: Besides missing you, Evan, it's been great. I think when you get there, everybody tells you, man, Fayetteville, Northwest Arkansas is a special place. And until you go to visit, until you have the opportunity to see it, it is, I mean, it's amazing. It's beautiful. It's a great place to raise a family. And so I've enjoyed it. You know, I think the U.S. World News Report had Fayetteville as the for 11 straight years as the top SEC town in the country. And there's a reason why. And you think about all the resources that are provided in Northwest Arkansas. It's been great. I mean, obviously, just looking at me, I've enjoyed all the restaurants in that area. And that's been a lot of fun. But just it's great. You know, I early in the mornings, I take, you know, jogs on campus and get to see the beauty. You know, I love looking up, coming up the path of Old Main. And then seeing some of the history around there, it's been a lot of fun. It's a place I'm excited to call home for a long, long time.
6: I'm wondering, in your opinion, after 8 months, what is the biggest obstacle in front of you at Arkansas? And also, what is something that gives you an advantage that Arkansas has that may...
0: Yeah, Trey, I think the biggest thing right now is people want to continue to talk about what occurred in recent history. If we want to talk about the history of Arkansas, let's talk about Darren McFadden. Right. Let's talk about the 64 national championship team. Let's talk about the success of all the other things that are occurring at the university. Unfortunately, a lot of the obstacles we're facing in the short term right now, that it's our job to change that narrative, is what's occurred over the last couple of years. And it's my job. It's our job as a staff and as a program, where this time sitting here next year, we're not talking about negative results from the year before, where it's saying, wow, you've got this program heading in the right direction. Let's continue to talk about the future. And so I've got to get people to quit looking in the rearview mirror. Now, we hopefully have learned from the mistakes of our past. And a lot of things has been, when I got there, Trey, is showing, hey, this is what it looks like to have a successful program. One of the things I appreciate about the administration, everybody along, saying, okay, cool. What does it need to look like? How does this need to look? What do we need to fundraise for? What about the building? What about nutrition? What about academics? And that, what I've been so appreciative is they've kind of said, okay, whatever you need to do to accomplish to get this program back to where it needs to be, so be it. And along the lines I mentioned, you know, you talk about the resources in Northwest Arkansas. And every time I have a microphone in front of me, I'm going to continue to talk about, right, how do we get Walmart on board, right? You think about that. Headquarters, Tyson's Chicken, John Tyson's been tremendous to us and the other athletic programs. And obviously, the entire Northwest region, you know, J.B. Hunt, how do we get them involved? All these great resources that a lot of these other SEC towns may not have. And so we're so fortunate. We've had the backing of so many things. You talk about the growth of Seven Brew, all these other places. Man, how do we use that in our unique region in order to continue to set us up for success on the football field?
2: You guys have an ongoing quarterback battle right now. Could you just talk about KJ Jackson and what unique skill set he would bring to your team if he were to be named the starter?
0: Yeah, KJ is one of the hardest working guys, and I can say the same for AJ. But, you know, KJ, obviously an Alabama native, has been tremendous. You know, since the day I got the job, you know, hey, how quickly can I learn the offense? Even before he said he was coming back, you know, he was asking, can we sit down? Can we meet? Can we talk about protections? And he's so intelligent. He works his tail off. He cares so much about it. He's a leader. You know, obviously he's got some strength with his legs as well. He's a lefty, so that's kind of be unique. It's been quite a while since I've been around a left-handed quarterback. But he does just such a tremendous job. You know, he commands the presence of the offense. You know, we tell him the things he needs to continue to do is make great decisions with the football. So whoever our starter is, whether it's KJ or AJ, can they put the offense in the right position to have success and ultimately put the ball where it needs to be? And sometimes that is maybe calling it a change of protection. Maybe that's taking the 5-yard check down or throwing the 50-yard pass. But I've been quite pleased with KJ's progress. And he's certainly talented enough to start in the SEC.
1: So comments from the new head coach at Arkansas, Ryan Silverfield.
12: I thought he did a good job at SEC Media Days. That doesn't change my opinion on Arkansas. He was the most underwhelming hire for me in the SEC this past cycle. I mean, a guy that was 3-12 in road games against teams over 500 in his Memphis career. A guy that was 12-20 just against teams that were 500 or better in his Memphis tenure and didn't beat a ranked team. So, you know, I don't necessarily expect Arkansas to take any kind of major jump this year, but he's doing the right things. And, hey, petitioning to Tyson and Walmart, that's what I'd be doing too.
1: Well, when you have an AD that takes the time to say, don't know that we're going to be able to give football everything it needs to compete against the best of the Southeastern Conference or compete for national championships, when at the same time you're looking at all of the funds that they allocate for what are other programs that have sustained success or are in the mix for national championships, whether you're talking about John Calipari and basketball or Arkansas baseball and other sports that, I mean, they have their long-standing, incredible tradition of being outstanding in track and field and cross country. So I just think that when you have an AD that has said, we'll just see what we can do when it comes to football, that's where big-time partners that are in your state can be huge difference makers.
12: Well, I think he's going to have a good offense, but Arkansas had one of the best offenses in the country last year, and it didn't do anything for them. So I don't think they've fixed the defense. They went and hired Ron Roberts. He was most recently at Florida, where he was bad. Didn't necessarily do great at Auburn or Baylor either. And they didn't add a lot of talent. They added, I guess, a decent haul of former top 200 guys that never cracked the field at their spots. That's kind of the approach they're taking defensively. I don't know if it's going to click.
1: That's Charlie Collier. I'm John Wilkerson. 6:47. It's 13 in front of 7 o'clock. We'll get more sports with Benjamin Hardy, and we wrap up this first hour of the program next on 99.1, The Sports Animal.
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7: Yesterday, our very own Jason Swain was surprised by Voice of the Vols' Mike Keith on air during his show Josh and Swain to find out he will be the new game day color commentator for Tennessee football. Former Tennessee wide receiver will be joining sideline reporter Brent Hubbs and game day host Larry Stone during the upcoming football season. The 78th season of Vol Network coverage begins at 1 p.m. on September 5th during the season opener against Furman. The New Orleans Saints and wide receiver Chris Olave have reached an agreement to a 4-year extension worth up to $132 million. The Saints have been in discussions with Olave on a new deal since the beginning of last season. This extension will put Olave under contract through 2030. Last night in Major League Baseball, the Braves put away the Nationals 5-4. The Cubs got the 4-2 win over the Cards in the 10th inning. And Tony Vitello and the Giants took care of the Padres 4-1. With your Sports Animal Sports Minute, this has been Benjamin Hardy. Stay tuned. More sports talk is next.
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19: 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Smokies Baseball, Knoxville. Sherry Bigler, Pete Michaels Traffic.
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19: 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Very comfortable start to our Friday morning with afternoon highs climbing into the mid to upper 80s, low humidity, and a mix of sun and clouds. In the WVLT First Alert Weather Center, I'm meteorologist Sydney Sullivan.
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1: Final segment to this first hour of Sports Talk. I'm John Wilkerson with Charlie Collier. So as we have highlighted some of the opponents that are coming up for Tennessee in its SEC slate, there's also, we've been pointing out where the preseason rankings are for their non-conference opponents. That's the first three games. So you open against Furman, and for Furman, they show up as the number six team in the Southern Conference. 10 teams in the SoCon. Coaches put them at number six. Georgia Tech shows up at number five when it comes to the preseason poll in the ACC, and haven't seen a conference do this. It was interesting. Big Ten used to just release the top three in terms of the media vote. They wouldn't get into the who didn't receive a whole lot of love from the media covering, but they did stack them 1 to 18. But in terms of Conference USA, they did not do a media or coaches vote to determine the teams top to bottom. What they did was a bowl confidence vote. So you had three Conference USA teams receive a 100%. Yes, indeed, they will be a bowl team. And then Kennesaw State shows up at number four with the greatest confidence in them being a bowl team, and that's at 85%. So in that ranking, the Owls show up at number four. But what do you think, Charlie, in terms of just a pivot to say, everybody does a poll, we're going to do a bowl confidence vote slash rating?
12: Sounds kind of dumb to me, but I like that they're trying something different. You know what? Go be different, Conference USA. Might as well, I guess. Sure. It's probably pretty hard to, at this point, I guess, for a lot of media, what's the USA media there is to, I guess, know a ton about the rest of the teams in the CUSA just because roster movement isn't as, you know, critically covered, and there's a lot of it at that level, mm-hmm. but it seems kind of weird.
1: Yeah, just, I mean, leave it to the coaches slash SIDs in regards to, well, here's how we see it. Here's how we see the rest of the league. But anyhow, I just thought that was an interesting turn, a different path taken by Conference USA. So I would imagine you could say that Kennesaw State is thought to be around fourth
12: best. It's a good Kennesaw State team. That is a good Kennesaw State team. Yeah, they lost their quarterback, Odom, but Jerry Mack, their head coach, still around, and he did an awesome job turning them around. And they've got, I think Phil Steele had like 14 Kennesaw State players throughout his all CUSA preseason teams. It's kind of a lot. Whole lot.
1: That's Charlie Collier. I'm John Wilkerson. The first hour of Sports Talk complete. That means hour number two is coming up as you listen to 99.1, The Sports Animal.
19: If you have plans to be out through these overnight hours, heads up for road work they have planned all around the area on various interstate routes through Knoxville, possibly in Anderson County and in Campbell County on 75 both directions, as well as Alcoa Highway, both directions between Woodson Drive and Cherokee Trail. Knoxville Smokies Baseball is at home tonight through Sunday, 7 p.m. each night except 2 p.m. Sunday. 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Sherry Bigler, Pete Michaels Traffic.
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9: 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It's time to get your sports day started. 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
11: 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And that's individually as players, as coaches, as support staff, day in, day out. 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That's why you want to play in this league, because of that. And the confidence comes truly from your day-to-day process.
1: That is new Auburn coach Alex Golish. As we start hour number two of Sports Talk, it is 7:07. Tigers will be Tennessee's second SEC opponent. It will be game five, and it will also be a home game for the Big Orange at Neyland Stadium as they welcome the former Tennessee offensive coordinator back to town.
12: Yeah, and kind of a tricky spot for Tennessee, too, just with where it comes on the schedule, you know, right after that Texas game, right before a road trip to Arkansas. Definitely a level of familiarity between the two programs, obviously, with Alex Golish's ties to Josh Heupel and the Tennessee program. I think it'll be a fun Auburn team. You know, that's an offense that they've had to completely rebuild. They only bring back one starter, but I mean, Byron Brown is one of, it's like 12 quarterbacks all time to have 1,000 rushing yards in a season, and pair that with the 3,000 passing yards.
1: So he's an accomplished signal caller, and that's why he's at Auburn, and that's why some people have designated Auburn as one of the wild card teams. Now, the recent stretch has not been one where the program has distinguished itself, and we'll see how quickly Golish and company can get them on track.
12: Yeah, but I do think Alex Golish is a really good football coach, so I wouldn't bet against it.
1: That's Charlie Collier. I'm John Wilkerson. Charlie, kind enough to pinch hit for Vince Ferrara this morning. Vince will be back in the air chair on Monday. Certainly hope that Vince had a very happy birthday yesterday as he's enjoying some time off. But we've got 2 hours of the show remaining. We'll have more remarks from Alex Golish, as that'll be later in this hour, as we'll bring you some of what he had to say at SEC Media Days last week. And then when we get to hour number three of the program, third hour starts with your chance to win with a trivia for a great prize. And then we look forward to being joined by not co-host of Josh and Swain, but new Vol Network analyst Jason Swain will join us in the second segment. And we also look forward to catching up with Tennessee baseball coach Josh Elander. That'll be in segment number three. So really excited for the two folks that'll be joining us before the end of the program.
12: Yeah, how about that back-to-back? Couple of legends.
1: Pretty strong.
12: Fired up for Jason Swain, though. Excited to get to talk to him later.
1: Very much so. And it was something to see the video yesterday. And as you talked about, you get done with Eric Ainge and Brian Rice, so the EA show, and you're on your way out, and you actually see the Vol Network crew that's descended upon the property to surprise Jason with the announcement slash essentially, Mike Keith saying, hey, care to join me for the Furman game?
12: Just to see the whole, you know, Mike coming through the office on Instagram Live and up and weaving through. And I used to work here and everything. It was just really cool. Really fun that they did it that way. And I liked it there. You know, they were on camera, too, to get to see the reaction from Swain.
1: So it is going to be Jason Swain in the analyst chair for Tennessee football this upcoming season. And if you're keeping score, he becomes the sixth VFL to sit in the analyst position.
12: Huh. The
1: Bob Fox was the first.
12: Okay.
1: Then Bill Anderson.
12: Oh, okay. Oh,
1: Tim Priest, Pat Ryan, Ramon Foster, Jason Swain.
12: There we go. I guess I was forgetting to count Ramon in my head for a second just from the 1 year, but yeah, what a list.
1: Mm-hmm.
12: What a list.
1: Select company.
12: I think Jason's going to do a really good job, too.
1: I think so as well. But it was also fun to hear, one, everybody sharing their congratulations to Jason as Josh and he did the show. And then it was also something to hear Eric Kane, as yesterday it was Kane and Riley Haltom, who you, of course, and Riley do Saturday Sports Talk, which you'll be back at it tomorrow morning. But anyhow, Kaner sharing that, yeah, it really bugs him when he takes a look at the text box and you see 67 new messages. And it's like, wait a minute, what? Where are they? And then you go back and you see it was all the messages that were just flooding in to congratulate Jason on the designation and the new gig.
12: It's I imagine the text group was putting it overtime yesterday running our text box.
1: Very much so. But why don't we go ahead and highlight a couple of things going on? For instance, with Tennessee college football, here is an on-3 ranking. It's by decibels. We've seen those that have thrown out their opinion in terms of the toughest places to play. You had AL.com, which actually talked to 25 of the player representatives down at SEC Media Days, got there. They were asked the question, toughest place to play in the SEC. Neyland Stadium was number one. Then you get to those that say, here's who we think are the tougher stadiums. Tiger Stadium had showed up at LSU at the top of a couple of surveys in that regard. But on three put together the list based on the loudest decibel recording level that they have encountered in Tennessee. Neyland Stadium's number one. It's the loudest stadium. A Big Ten school is second, University of Washington.
12: I wonder when that happened. Or I guess probably when they were undefeated with Michael Penix Jr. and rolling into the playoffs. That's probably when it happened, but kind of surprising to see Washington up there. I wonder maybe there's a stadium design thing with acoustics or I don't know. Interesting.
1: Love the fact that Tennessee's going to be heading out there at the tail end of the decade and they're going to come here, because while you do have other schools that have now joined the ranks in terms of you can attend their games by water, those were the first two. So you had the Vol Navy and you have what's called sailgating out on Lake Washington.
12: And then what? We got Baylor that's joined the ranks,
1: correct?
12: Right? And then Northwestern temporarily joined the ranks when they played Lakeside.
1: Yes. You can also do it in Pittsburgh.
12: Oh, I didn't realize you could at Acrisure. Okay.
1: Yes. So, but anyhow, I think it's a total of five now that might be in that category. But anyhow, South Carolina shows up at number three, Clemson four, LSU Stadium in terms of the loudest noise recorded in the stadium. That shows up at number five. Then it's Oregon, Virginia Tech, Texas A&M, Penn State, and Florida rounds out the top 10.
12: Florida, I guess I kind of overlook them sometimes as one of the loudest or toughest places to play, but maybe I shouldn't because, I mean, showing up, you said 10 there. The SEC kind of quick player poll that you referenced from AL.com as well, I think Ben Hill Griffith Stadium was tied for second in that poll. Even with Florida being mediocre at best for a stretch here, I guess still pretty hostile.
1: It was something to see that David Sanders Jr., getting ready for his sophomore season as a member of Tennessee's offensive line, went back to his alma mater, Providence Day, and was able to donate $20,000 worth of equipment and shoulder pads to the program. So good on him. And then you got a bad break, unfortunately, for Chris Brazel, carted off the field earlier this week when it comes to Carolina Panthers workouts and camp. And so at first it was thought that he might be out 8 weeks, and so that would have him getting back on the field early in the season. But unfortunately, he's now undergone what is season-ending surgery.
12: Well, yeah, I feel bad. I was doing my sports, you know, minute sports report for the EA show yesterday, and at the time the reporting was still up to 8 weeks with an LCL tear. That's how I read it. And then, you know, less than 6 hours later, it was season-ending instead. And that really sucks because he was having a great offseason. I thought that he was going to, you know, probably supplant Xavier Legette within that lineup and, you know, help start to dispel some of the anti-Tennessee

0: was going to be a big part of moving off of that narrative, because it hasn't been accurate, I don't think, for a couple of years now in regards to Tennessee's offense. And, you know, I think Brazel was again, poised to have a great year.
1: And as we were made aware, there has been one VFL that has changed organizations when it comes to pro baseball, with the Twins acquiring left-hander A.J. Minter from the New York Mets. Minnesota sends in return a pair of infield prospects, including Billy Amick. So Billy goes from the Twins organization, now a member of the Mets. A lot of pop in the bat, trying to get that average up, but as he plays his second year of pro ball.
0: Yeah, going from Wichita to, I believe, Binghamton?
1: Yes.
0: Binghamton, right?
1: It's Binghamton.
0: Binghamton? Yeah, thanks. So, mid-state to upper New York, I'd say that's probably a little bit better, right? Or I guess not even quite upper New York, but like just outside of the city, kind of maybe? I don't Up there, you know.
1: It is. I know there used to be a farm system for the Hartford Whalers, and so you had the Hartford... the wonderful Whalers logo that had the H in the negative space in the middle, and then they just turned that to a B. So you had the Whalers, just fantastic, one of the all-time great sports logos. But anyhow, they just turned it on its side, and then you had the Binghamton Whalers.
0: Huh.
1: But it's 7:17 on this Friday morning. Let's get more sports with Benjamin Hardy, and we've got more sports talk coming your way on 99.1 The Sports Animal.
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3: Yesterday, our very own Jason Swain was surprised by Voice of the Vols Mike Keith on air during his show Josh and Swain to find out he will be the new game day color commentator for Tennessee football. The former Tennessee wide receiver will be joining sideline reporter Brent Hubbs and game day host Larry Stone during the upcoming football season. The 78th season of Vol Network coverage begins at 1 p.m. on September 5th during the season opener against Furman. The New Orleans Saints and wide receiver Chris Olave have reached an agreement to a four-year extension worth up to $132 million. The Saints have been in discussions with Olave on a new deal since the beginning of last season. This extension will put Olave under contract through 2030. Last night in Major League Baseball, the Braves put away the Nationals 5-4. The Cubs got the 4-2 win over the Cards in the 10th inning. And Tony Vitello and the Giants took care of the Padres 4-1. With your Sports Animal Sports Minute, this has been Benjamin Hardy. Stay tuned. 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
4: 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Smokies Baseball, Knoxville. Sherry Bigler, Pete Michaels Traffic.
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10: Looking at another very pleasant start to the day. And as we go throughout our Friday, you want to take advantage of the quiet weather and low humidity, because we will start to bring in a little bit more active weather by the weekend. But as far as today goes, a mix of sun and clouds, seeing a little bit more cloud cover towards the end of the day, and those temperatures climbing into the mid to upper 80s. In the WVLT First Alert Weather Center, I'm meteorologist Sydney Sullivan.
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15: .724 on this Friday morning. It's Sports Talk. I'm John Wilkerson. Charlie Collier sitting in for Vince Ferrara. And you just take a look at what's in front of this fan base, because you've got Monday. Tuesday's going to be media day. That's when we get to hear from the head coach of the Volunteers, both coordinators in terms of offense and defense, and then it'll be two groups of five players. Wednesday is going to be the first practice, so Wednesday morning we'll get to hear again from the head coach of the Volunteers, Josh Heupel, and then it will be select freshmen that are made available, as it will be camp underway. So what is your feelings in terms of, we've seen so many projections, we're not that far from what will be the first honest-to-goodness poll, but Tennessee consistently has shown up in that eight spot in terms of tail end, top half of the Southeastern Conference, with the fringe inclusion in the possibility of being a playoff team. At the same time, while the Football Power Index gives Tennessee a 20% chance of making the field of 12, you also have that same projection, that same index that says, yeah, 7-5, 8-4. One does not seem to pair up succinctly with the other, but just where do you think this team is?
16: Yeah, I tend to throw a lot of ESPN FPI right out the window.
15: Right out the window.
16: Where it belongs a lot of the time. But I'm excited about this team, and I think there's a lot of buy-in. You know, obviously, the pictures that Derek Owings posted on social media this week of all the weight room gains have been really popular among Tennessee fans, been making the rounds. But I think that speaks to a greater level of just all-around buy-in. It seems like there is just a large group of 105 players and a bunch of support staff and coaches and nutrition and weight room, just a bunch of people that are all on the same page right now that are all obviously working towards a common goal. I mean, that's every team, but it seems like there is a greater, perhaps, level of buy-in than we've seen in years past. Like, this is just a really focused, determined team. And I think they're sitting in the perfect spot, too. You know, you kind of flying under the radar, and I think you can use that as a chip on your shoulder a little bit. People have thrown around disrespected at times this offseason in regards to certain, you know, rankings or position rankings or lack of conversation around coaches. I mean, what do you see the great coaches do every year, though? They have to find a way to make their team feel slighted, feel doubted, to give them that extra edge. You had the most notable example, obviously, is when Georgia won a back-to-back national title, and the players on the field were going, and they thought we were going to go 7-5
3: this year. 7-5, yes.
16: No, we didn't. What are you talking about, man?
3: Name one. Yeah, I'll never forget Chip Towers, who has been such a good friend to this program throughout the years, the decades that we have done Sports Talk. He's now retired, and good for him. But it was so funny because when we had him on to talk about a second straight national championship, it's like, have you found the journalist slash prognosticator that indeed said, oh, I don't like Georgia to do anything more than 7-5 this year?
16: I mean, I think Kirby just fake person, fake quote. Here we go, boys. They're doubting us. But, you know, if you're Tennessee, you don't have to manufacture doubt to give your team that extra motivation, that extra edge, because it's there, it's present, whether it should be or not. And, you know, I think this team's in a good spot mentally as they get ready to start camp.
3: Yeah, and I find it interesting that while we have seen Tennessee consistently ranked at the tail end of the conference when it comes to either quarterback situation or starting quarterback based on it's going to be either a redshirt freshman or a true freshman, there's also Tennessee still showing up in the top half. You look at that, I think Alabama is the only other SEC school that still has an undecided, technically, quarterback situation. Everyone else is in the lower half of the Southeastern Conference, and I think that actually is a show of respect that Josh Heupel simply finds a way, regardless who winds up with the reins of his offense.
16: Well, you just think eight of the 10 non-quarterback starters from last year are back, and it's, I mean, eight of probably the nine most important, perhaps. You have two really good receivers, 1,000-yard back, great offensive line, all this other stuff. That in conjunction with what should be really good coaching, it's hard to imagine a Tennessee quarterback just flat out struggling. You know, we've seen years under Josh Heupel where the quarterback hasn't been the strength of the team.
3: Mm-hmm.
16: You know, Nico, I don't think, was ever in the passing offense. That wasn't the strength of that Tennessee team that made the playoffs. You know, I think Joe Milton, his final year as a starter, the defense was probably the better unit. But we've never seen a quarterback flat-out struggle. I don't think we've even seen a quarterback play just even like slightly below average for the length of an entire season. And that's, if you want to go back even further, UCF and all of its previous offensive coordinator stops, and even guys that have been in the first year in the system or even in their first year in college football have still played well for Josh Heupel.
3: That's Charlie Collier. I'm John Wilkerson. We are going to bring you more remarks from another Tennessee opponent, and it is going to be Alex Golish, as he was one that got his turn at the mic last week at SEC Media Days. So Tigers will be Tennessee's second SEC opponent, and we'll hear from the new head coach on the Plains next as Sports Talk continues. It's 7:30 on this Friday morning, an awfully pleasant 64, 65 degrees, gorgeous sunrise. Enjoy every bit to this start, last day of July. It's 99.1, the Sports Animal.
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19: If you have plans to be out through these overnight hours, heads up for road work they have planned all around the area on various interstate routes through Knoxville, possibly in Anderson County and in Campbell County on 75 both directions, as well as Alcoa Highway, both directions between Woodson Drive and Cherokee Trail. Knoxville Smokies Baseball is at home tonight through Sunday, 7 p.m. each night except 2 p.m. Sunday. Smokies Baseball, Knoxville. Sherry Bigler, Pete Michaels Traffic.
3: 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I've been going there for almost 4 years, and one of the lessons that really stands out, what I've learned from the doctors Jason and Alicia Bloom and their remarkable staff, is that feeling better and staying better aren't always the same thing. 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
3: .736, 24 in front of 8 o'clock. I'm John Wilkerson with Charlie Collier. Why don't we bring you comments from new Auburn coach Alex Golish as he touched on a number of topics last week in Tampa.
2: A lot of questions about how your offense is going to translate from USF to Auburn. How has the implementation of your system gone so far this offseason? And how ready do you feel like you guys are for a camp to start with maybe some higher level offensive concepts?
4: Yeah, Mike, I think offensive football is unique in the sense that you better be able to adjust, and you better be able to continue to grow and evolve. That's one thing that as we've kind of gone through the evolution of this offense, we've done a really good job of being able to adjust to what we're getting. So the fact that our quarterback has been in it and we inherited him as an 18-year-old, and now he's a 22-year-old, has played a ton of football, certainly helps. The center being in the system and starting a bunch of games certainly helps. But you can only go as far as everybody's on the same page. And so even though there's some guys in that room that have been in it, I think the core foundation is going to continue to be the same. But we've got to evolve and change. We're healthy right now. We're 2 weeks out from camp as of today, but we're healthy, which is huge for us leaving spring because we weren't completely healthy in the spring. So I think we're going to evolve and grow here through fall camp. I think the foundation is in. The guys have got a really good grasp. It's helped that just about every room has at least a guy in it that's been in it and knows the expectations and the standards. But we've got to continue to grow and evolve. We've got 15 practices where we'll work on us, and then we'll get going on Baylor.
5: What, if anything, did you take away from Indiana's quick run to success, just from afar as a coach, kind of maybe admiring that? And do you think Indiana's model can be repeated in the SEC?
4: Yeah, Joe, when you say their model, what do you mean by that?
5: Winning a national title pretty fast.
4: Oh, man, yeah, that would be awesome. I thought you were leaning more on the transfers or maybe the age piece. I think the biggest thing you take away, and I don't know Coach Cignetti, certainly admire what he's done, and not just at Indiana, but at JMU and Elon before that. Like, the guy wins football games. Not being in there is hard to say, man, this is what their model is. But where I think, as you look at it from the outside looking in, the biggest piece of it is the age and the veteranness of what that team has been the last 2 years, and specifically the age up front. I think we've all studied it because you want to understand exactly how that's happened. And I'd be lying to you if I told you I knew just because I'm not in there, but the age up front is what stuck out to me. Just how many games started on the O-line and the D-line would be the two biggest pieces. Certainly when you have a Heisman Trophy winner at quarterback, that helps. But the age piece, the experience, I think that's one thing that there's just such a fine line, especially with high school recruiting and the portal. When you look at it, is this balance of having veterans. It's one thing to have high-end young players, but football is a game where the physical maturity, as well as obviously just the experience in game, and in a league like this, I mean, over, I want to say 87% of games are one-score games. Like, the talent level across the board at the top is relatively even. And so the detail, the margins, the situational football, third down, tight zone, 2 minute, 4 minute, these situations that end up winning football games, experience is king. And I think if I get anything from, I think what you're asking, I'm not 100% sure, but experience would be the biggest thing. And age, physically and mentally, maturity is what you get out of that to me.
6: Alex, you said earlier you've spent several years with Byram at this point. From the time you guys got here to Auburn to now, where do you think you've seen him grow the most as a quarterback, you know, on the field? I know you've talked about his leadership, but as a guy on the field, where have you seen him kind of progress the most since the time y'all got to Auburn?
4: Yeah, Justin, you're seeing a guy that is really, really confident. You know, obviously you get to a new place, you get to a new league. And like I said, what you see from our defense, it's hard to explain, but you're seeing every single package you could ever imagine. And for a majority of that defense, they're in year three. And so they're on level 600, and we're offensively on, especially early in spring, on level 100. And so you're trying to build confidence in guys, but at the same time, you're looking at a guy in Byram that's trying to figure it out. The speed of the game is really, really fast. For him, it's a bunch of new guys around him. And so what I've seen from him is a level of confidence as spring went, then we got into May, then we got into June, and now as you're looking at OTAs through the summer, a young man that's back to being really, really confident. And yes, the leadership piece is huge, but confident as a thrower, confident in the guys around him. We still have 2 weeks of OTAs. The guys are on the field right now. That are big for us going into fall camp, but you're starting to see Byram really confident in the throw game, really confident in the run game. But I think more than anything, confident in the guys around him. Now he knows where the break point is for certain routes. He now knows how runs are going to hit a little bit uniquely different with this offensive line. This tight end group is finally healthy, which is huge for us. I can't explain how big it is to have a healthy tight end room that's got depth in it now. And so you're seeing a really, really confident version of Byram.
6: Well, what is your biggest question on your two deep specifically heading into fall camp, Coach?
4: Yeah, I think the true depth on this offensive line, how it shakes out, would be one. I think the rotation at running back and really who is the 1, 2, 3. We're going to need, I think, four guys at the end of the day in that room, and what the order of that will be really interesting. That room room has gotten really close as they've competed. And we'll put pads on in August and really shake it out. But like a guy like Omar Mapson, who really came on in the spring, like he earned time. Will he continue to earn time? You know, Jeremiah has totally changed his body. Like that room will be interesting to see how it shakes out. That receiver room, you know, we got one senior in that room, and it's a really young group. Can those young guys take a giant step? We need them to. And then defensively, that back end, there's a bunch of depth between those five spots. How does that really shake out? There's some guys with position flexibility. How does that truly shake out? Who are the best five? And then how is that rotation? Because I think we're going to need it. That linebacker room, we're healthy now. Like DeMarcus Riddick is a healthy DeMarcus Riddick. So how does he fit in there? Bryce Dees has had maybe the best summer of anybody defensively. How does Bryce fit in there? And so that piece, and then the rotation up front, you know, we've got a bunch of new guys. A bunch of guys that have played, but a bunch of new guys on that defensive front. How is that rotation shake out? And I know I gave you a bunch of positions there, but there's a bunch of rotational questions. There's still some quote-unquote starting jobs up for grabs. But as you get into fall camp, like as we get to really through 11, 12 practices, that rotation's got to get set. We got 15 practices before we get going to Baylor, and we need to get a relative rotation set. And so I would tell you those, like in that order, is what I'm really interested in.
3: So comments from new Auburn coach Alex Golish.
7: Yeah, another guy that I thought did a really good job throughout media days, and I wouldn't be surprised if they're competitive pretty quickly down on the plains. You know, they've got an uphill battle, But retaining DJ Durkin was so, so huge for that program. Their defensive coordinator, he had built a top 24 defense or a top 20 defense. They were top 10 against the run last year. So you bring him back, you let him take care of that side of the ball, and you focus on what you do best, which is crafting and running and executing an offense. Basically imported most of what made USF work, and now is going to try to take that up another level to the SEC. But I don't really think there's a lot of reason to doubt that Alex Golish can make an offense go.
3: That's Charlie Collier. I'm John Wilkerson. It is 7:46, 14 in front of 8 o'clock. We'll get more sports with Benjamin Hardy, and then we're back to bring the curtain down on hour number two of the program. It's Sports Talk. It is a gorgeous start to this last day of July, this Friday morning. Certainly hope that's the case for you. It's Sports Talk on 99.1, the Sports Animal.
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9: Yesterday, our very own Jason Swain was surprised by Voice of the Vols' Mike Keith on air during his show Josh and Swain to find out he will be the new game day color commentator for Tennessee football. The former Tennessee wide receiver will be joining sideline reporter Brent Hubbs and game day host Larry Stone during the upcoming football season. The 78th season of Vol Network coverage begins at 1 p.m. on September 5th during the season opener against Furman. The New Orleans Saints and wide receiver Chris Olave have reached an agreement to a four-year extension worth up to $132 million. The Saints have been in discussions with Olave on a new deal since the beginning of last season. This extension will put Olave under contract through 2030. Last night in Major League Baseball, the Braves put away the Nationals 5-4. The Cubs got the 4-2 win over the Cards in the 10th inning. And Tony Vitello and the Giants took care of the Padres 4-1. With your Sports Animal Sports Minute, this has been Benjamin Hardy. Stay tuned. More Sports Talk is next.
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10: 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Sherry Bigler, Pete Michaels Traffic.
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10: Very comfortable start to our Friday morning with afternoon highs climbing into the mid to upper 80s, low humidity, and a mix of sun and clouds. In the WVLT First Alert Weather Center, I'm meteorologist Sydney Sullivan.
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3: Final segment to this first hour, second hour of sports talk. I'm John Wilkerson with Charlie Collier. And so without question, we turn from July to August with tonight going into Saturday. And I know that's got you fired up, Charlie, because that means there are all kinds of football that are right around the corner, whether you're talking Hall of Fame game, high school football, and even college games that'll be here before you know it.
7: Tomorrow is August. August has football. September has football, so does October, November, December, January,
3: February,
7: yeah. And then it's just time for Tennessee baseball. I mean, come on.
3: I didn't know if you're going to go into the XFL, UFL, all of that fun stuff,
7: still
3: conclude that there is still action on football fields, but, well, and then you go to spring football.
7: Yeah, I do keep up with my DC Defenders. We fell in the title game this year, and then, you know, keep up with my Rough Riders as well up in Saskatchewan.
3: It's always good to have options.
7: Yeah, but I want real football back soon, please.
3: Yes, and it will be here before you know it. It's 7:54. 2 hours of sports talk complete. That means hour number three is coming up. We look forward to being joined by a couple of really fun guests. So Jason Swain, Josh Elander will join us in the next hour, which starts with your chance to win. We step to the plate at 8 next on 99.1, The Sports Animal.
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12: 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It's time to get your sports day started. It's time for the longest running sports show in the state of Tennessee. 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

0: number two. Make that hour number three. 2 hours of sports talk complete. Hour number three begins. I'm John Wilkerson with Charlie Collier.
1: Just having such a fun Friday, I guess. You just try to tack on another hour.
0: That's it. Just trying to make it last as long as possible. And that's also for the fact that today, our longtime producer, Ben, this is his final day. This is his last ride. So we say thank you and certainly going to miss so many different bumps and things that he has brought us back to, whether it be related to holidays, different times of year, or just outstanding work.
1: Yeah, Ben.
0: Again, the Plimsolls right now playing, and one of my all-time favorites from a very movie back in the early 80s. But you were going to say?
1: I was just going to say, Ben's the man. You know, it's part of my morning routine now every morning is getting to say good morning to him. And, you know, some days y'all are out on remote, and Eric and Brian are out on remote, and Ben might be the only guy I see for most of the day. So I certainly going to miss Ben.
0: But certainly thank Ben for all that he's done for Sports Talk. Appreciate and also the station, because before it was a Sports Talk producing post for him, he was helping out when we had the TV show, which he was the one to make sure that it worked.
1: Well, he's helped me out a lot over the last 2.5 years, too, when I've needed some extra help on the EA show. So
0: yeah, you can still look around the studio and see where the cameras used to be when we used to do a nightly television show. But anyhow, big thanks to Benjamin Hardy. Thanks for all your time and so much good luck with what is your next post. But why don't we go ahead and set the stage for what's to come in this last hour, which starts with stepping to the plate at 8. We do it thanks to our friends at West End Tire, a fixture right there in Blount County, locally owned and operated for more than 50 years, right there in Maryville near Broadway and Lamar Alexander, owned by Scott Word and his wife Becky, managed by David Lockett. 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So, Charlie Collier, what is up for grabs this morning?
1: Up for grabs this morning, it's a $25 gift certificate to Dick's Last Resort. 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
0: Oh, what a time to be had. All you have to do is be the first caller with the correct answer to this question. Very simple question. Number to call, 865-656-9900, 656-9900. 16 teams in the Southeastern Conference. Which one was the first to play football? 16 schools in the Southeastern Conference. Which of the 16 was the first to play football? 865-656-9900, 865-656-9900, as recognized by the Southeastern Conference and the respective schools as to when the first seasons that they still officially recognize took place, which was the first of the 16 SEC schools to play football. It's Reese who is up first. Hello, Reese.
2: Hey, guys. How y'all doing?
0: Fine. How are you?
2: Doing great. I'm going to say the University of Kentucky.
0: Wow. How did you come up with the Wildcats?
2: I don't know. And the lucky guess.
0: Man, I would have thought for sure it would be, Alabama, Texas. Yes, it is indeed the Wildcats. At the time, they were known as Kentucky State College. They took on Kentucky University, which is now Transylvania. But they played 12 years after the very first college football game ever in 1869. It was the blue and white that did so in 1881. They played 3 games, all against the same school. And so they went 1-2, but it was Kentucky, because the next schools to take the gridiron, Missouri and Vanderbilt in 1890. But yes, indeed, Kentucky in 1881. Bam! How about that, Reese? So impressed. Outstanding work.
2: Thank you.
0: All right. Hang on the line so we can get your prize information. Did not see that one coming.
1: Did a lot better than I did when you put me through the ringer in the break. Gosh.
0: But wow. Yeah.
1: I do. The fact that Kentucky's first ever game was against Kentucky University, though, is just such a fun fact.
0: And it was also something to see the scoring that was in place. What is now the University of Kentucky won their first football game 7.25-1. So that was November 12th, 1881. They then rematched a week later, November 19th. All games were being played in Lexington. They lost 2-1 And then the third game, which also went to what is now Transylvania, Transylvania won that game 3.75 to 2.5. How? I imagine social media was torn up over the limited scoring.
1: What? How do you score fourths of a point? And
0: this is just what the official scores.
1: Yeah, I understand. I'm
0: like you.
1: Anyone know?
0: Mystified. No idea.
1: Does anyone have like a great grandparent or grandparent that used to just really tell them all about 1880s, 90s football that could inform me of how you scored a fourth of a point? Please let me know. Text box 865-656-9900.
0: All right. Here is how they came online. We'll just say the top half of the Southeastern Conference. These were the first programs. Kentucky first, followed by then Missouri and Vanderbilt. Tennessee holds the number four spot at 1891. And then you had a handful of teams that showed up in 1892. Alabama, Auburn, Georgia, and South Carolina. Those were the earliest for teams to show up representing a specific school in the Southeastern Conference. But Kentucky indeed was the first in 1881. So if you would tell Reese what he's won.
1: Yeah, Reese, you've got a $25 gift certificate to Dick's Last Resort coming your way. 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Food and drinks served with a side of sarcasm. 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
0: It is an experience.
1: In 1800s college football, a quarter of a point was scored by successfully getting a touchdown.
0: Okay.
1: A full point was scored by kicking a field goal.
0: All right.
1: Yeah, don't tell Eric Ainge that a field goal was more important than a touchdown.
0: Well, we again congratulate Reese on winning and appreciate those that were waiting to go next in line, but Reese just both feet behind the line, swish. So he is our winner today, and we'll do it again Monday when we step to the plate at 8.
3: Trying to put an exclamation point on one of the greatest seasons in franchise history. The 2-2. He swings and drives it down the right field line. 28 and a tie ball game. The new single-season home run record belongs to Blake Burke. He's up to 82 driven in, and it's 6-6 in the eighth inning. Here's the first pitch. He swings and drives it to left, and at the wall, gone!
4: Oh, yeah!
3: 29! And it's 9-8.
0: Blake Burke has certainly been on fire for the Biloxi Shuckers. He was the Southern League Player of the Week last week, and this part of a span where he hit 8 home runs in 5 games. So he is simply crushing it. He is eventually, we think, going to become the first Shucker to ever hit 30 home runs in a single season. But here we are. It's not even August and 29 home runs.
1: Yeah, he's impressive. I think he's probably going to be a Milwaukee Brewer at some point, sooner rather than later. Granted, you know, kind of a crowded farm system there, and a team that's already one of the best teams in the MLB. But September call-up time, I can't imagine not wanting to give this guy a chance if he's continuing to rake at a similar clip, you know, because you're not going to be able to replicate what he's done the last week or so throughout the course of a season. But if he continues just to keep hitting and hitting and hitting, get a couple extra roster spots come September, you know, if he's still there, if he doesn't get moved at the deadline, I'd call him up.
0: And then you also have teammate Andrew Fisher, who is right now tied. He leads all minor league baseball in home runs. So you've got somebody that is leading either their respective league and or all minor leagues in home runs. But it's impressive to see. And so wonder if any will show up as trade pieces. We actually have seen a VFL that has been spun from one organization to another as we are now rapidly approaching the 6 p.m. Eastern Time trade deadline Monday. But you now have Billy Amick, a part of that 2024 National Championship team, went from the Minnesota Twins to the New York Mets, one of two infield prospects that were sent by the Twins to the Mets for left-hander A.J. Minter.
1: Hey, the Mets look like a team that isn't going to be competitive at any point this year or maybe next, even with a couple of the big contracts they have. You know, maybe more opportunity for upward progression there for Billy Amick, or at least just, you know, a fresh start for him, a guy that has some great tools, but is still, I guess, looking to be a little bit more consistent from an average standpoint, even though he's definitely showed plenty of power.
0: In terms of Tennessee football, Volunteers go through this weekend. Monday will be just a regular day. Tuesday, it's media day. And then Wednesday will be the first practice of fall camp. Tennessee, after another running back addition to the class of 2027, got a bump in terms of their ranking. So they move up to number 19. They had moved into the top 25 when it was week before this last week. And now up to number 19. This is the On3 Rivals ranking, which has them ninth among SEC schools. They are 21st in terms of the stack by 24/7, also ninth in the SEC. And as we talked about, there are still some pie in the sky targets for Tennessee football, but I think right now they have exhausted all of their crystal ball projections.
1: Yeah. I think it sounds like got everything in place, wrapping up. Kind of the way recruiting has trended here in the last 3-4 years now, that most guys want to get committed and in place and focus on their senior season. And, you know, by the time you hit early signing day, classes are pretty much wrapping up so they can all early enroll and hit the ground running.
0: And to Coach Heupel and the staff's credit, you now see the headlines, places like VolQuest and others, that show you that Tennessee is in the top five or an early finalist for these incredible premium prospects for 2028. So you're always working on more than one class, but now it seems like the latest headlines after the commitments these last couple of weeks, now it's about making sure that you've got everything lined up and perhaps you start working on the class of 2028 to where you get some early pledges in that regard.
1: Yeah, those recruiting analysts, those are some of the hardest working guys in football, guys and girls over there at Tennessee. That, I mean, it's a never-ending job to constantly be scouting and cutting up film and putting together packages of 17 and 16 and 15-year-old high school football players. But then also you have to be aware of who pretty much every player on earth is to some extent because of the transfer portal. It's just, it's a good thing that Tennessee has some hardworking, highly motivated individuals helping them get that done.
0: And then as far as Tennessee football, you mentioned it, and I agree entirely. It's wonderful when you see stories like this. But you've got David Sanders getting ready for his second season as a member of the Vols offensive line, made the trip back to his Providence Day alma mater, and donated $20,000 worth of shoulder pads and equipment.
1: It's the good side of NIL, and we've seen plenty of players do this. You know, unfortunately, I think sometimes it's just kind of the part of the way people cover things. They point to the negative instead of the positive. But there's a lot of really good things that have been done with this NIL money. And I'm glad that David Sanders is joining that group of athletes that have decided to use some of that extra money they're making for good. And I mean, for him, why not go take care of the people that took care of you and helped position you to now be a really high paid college athlete?
0: That's Charlie Collier. I'm John Wilkerson. 8:15 on this Friday morning. So up next, we look forward to catching up with the brand new analyst for the Vol Network for this upcoming football season. Jason Swain joins Sports Talk next, ahead of Coach Josh Elander jumping on board with us later this hour. It's all coming your way on 99.1 The Sports Animal. Let's get more sports with Benjamin Hardy.
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6: Yesterday, our very own Jason Swain was surprised by Voice of the Vols' Mike Keith on air during his show Josh and Swain to find out he will be the new game day color commentator for Tennessee football. The former Tennessee wide receiver will be joining sideline reporter Brent Hubbs and game day host Larry Stone during the upcoming football season. The 78th season of Vol Network coverage begins at 1 p.m. on

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2: 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Sherry Bigler, Pete Michaels Traffic.

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1: Kicking off our Friday morning on another very comfortable start. Now this afternoon, temperatures will be a touch warmer, primarily getting into the mid to upper 80s. Still remaining nice and dry with a mix of sun and clouds, and then we will start to see a little bit more cloud cover build towards the very end of the day, and that's out ahead of a bit more active weather. In the WVLT First Alert Weather Center, I'm meteorologist Sydney Sullivan.
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6: On this Friday morning, it's Sports Talk. I'm John Wilkerson with Charlie Collier, and it's an absolute pleasure to welcome to the program. You saw it unfold yesterday before your very eyes, and that was Mike Keith infringing upon the start of the Josh and Swain show, but it was so well intended. And now, as the sixth VFL to sit in the Vol Network analyst chair, it's Jason Swain. Jason, how are you?
7: Man, I'm great. I slept good last night.
6: I'll bet.
7: It's good to see you guys, be with you guys this morning.
6: You had no idea about this, right?
7: Zero. Zero clue. I hadn't talked to Mike in like a month and a half. I was wondering, like, hey, fall camp is about to start next week. I mean, hey, my birthday just passed on Monday. Would have been great to get that news on my birthday, so I guess I'll get it next birthday. Hey, football season is getting closer. We're hitting in the 30s. I mean, it'd be good to know something. And boom, yesterday, those guys came in yesterday and surprised me. It was great, man. It was great. I was speechless. We were video live streaming. And so I was trying not to, you know, break out in tears like a baby. But I was in shock, and I could not find the words at the time. But since then, man, it's been really cool to see all the responses from everybody so happy about it.
8: Yeah, I was pulling out of the parking lot, and I saw Mike and then Glenn and Brandon. I was like, oh, I guess something important must be happening today if you you finally had a chance to get to all your texts and calls and everything else.
7: Yeah, so my birthday was on Monday, and you know how it is on your birthday. You get all the text messages and the notifications on social media, and that's a lot. That's overwhelming. This was times 10, and the amount of people that reached out, guys that I played with, guys that I played that played before me, guys who played after me, people that you see on TV, other analysts from different programs inside the league. It was amazing. It was really, really cool to see all the love and all the support.
6: What has it been like? You joined the Vol Network, and first you were on the sidelines and keeping people up to date, things like that, as Bob Kessling finished his tenure behind the mic. Then Mike comes on board, and you've been a big part of the pregame, halftime, and postgame. So what is it now to take that next step? This is the highest you can climb unless you nudge Mike out of his chair.
7: No, he can have that. What he does is unbelievable. Yeah, being on the sideline and just hearing, you know, Pat Ryan, hearing Jeff Francis, you know, what he would do it, and telling myself, I could do that. Yeah, I could do that. That sounds fun. That looks fun. And doing the pregame show, doing the halftime and the postgame show, you know, I've had an opportunity to kind of see all the different layers and how it all works. And then during my time, just understanding the importance of Vol Network and the history and the professionalism and the standard. And, man, I'm just really honored and happy to be in this role, and it's a huge opportunity. I look forward to doing my best job and having fun and giving our fans an awesome experience.
8: It's been almost 20 years since you last took the field for Tennessee, and now it's all kind of culminated back to this, you know, spot in the booth.
7: Yeah.
8: But when you first graduated from Tennessee and you know, you were trying to get the NFL career going and things, at what point did you realize that sports broadcasting was a path that you wanted to go down, that perhaps even, you know, being an analyst, a color analyst, was a real possibility for you?
7: First of all, 20 years is not that long ago, guys.
8: Mm-hmm. Okay? Not at all.
7: Not long ago at all. But I remember, and this is went through my head yesterday, you know, as I was thinking about just the journey. I was in Chicago camp, and I remember just waking up, just not feeling it. Like, man, I can't do this anymore. My body's not going to let me do this. I can't rely on pills like I did in college to be able to play. I mean, I'm trying to make the Chicago Bears, who just competed for a Super Bowl. And I remember sitting down with Lovie Smith and telling him that story. And he was like, I felt the same exact way when I got into coaching. And that was the last time I put on a helmet, the last time I put on pads, cleats. And after I left his office, I knew that was it. So I sat there, and I finally made it. My ultimate goal was to play at the NFL. I guess I made it because I didn't play in the game, but I made it, and I left him on terms. And I cried like a baby for about 20 minutes. And I left camp. I left the building, and that was it. And I was wondering, like, what am I going to do now? And I was like, you know, I played 4 years at Tennessee. I was a team captain. I never got arrested. I played with some guys that got arrested like two or three times. And so I was like, I never got arrested. I've never been in trouble. I'm going to figure it out. And I decided to go home to Bama, and I just couldn't be there at all for more than a week or two. I was like, I got to get out of here, man. This is disgusting. And I decided to come back to Knoxville and finish my degree. And so I did that, and I was a caseworker for a year. My major is sociology. And then I got an opportunity to do radio. Someone had DM'd me after being a guest on Wes Rucker's show. And someone had DM'd me and said, hey, you want your own radio show? I thought it was a prank. I thought I was getting scammed. And no, it was real. And I did it, and I stunk. And I just kept doing it because I liked the idea of being able to tell the story of the student-athlete, their side.
9: Mm-hmm.
7: And I didn't really think about being an analyst until I joined the Vol Network because I didn't know that was really a possibility. I was just trying to learn and sharpen my axe and be really good at my craft as a sports talk radio host. But when I joined the Vol Network, I saw the vision, and I just continued to learn from guys from afar.
9: Well, I know it had to mean a lot, and I certainly appreciated your text as you did tweet yesterday as part of celebration and recognizing the journey and to include Wes in what has been your path, and then to see Lauren as well as other members of Wes's family. I know that had to mean so much.
7: Yeah, absolutely. It's a wee thing. I mean, I know that I was announced as an analyst, but there's a lot of people that's been on this journey with me when I first started in this business. When I was doing my own show in my house and traveling and doing all my sales and doing all my graphics and just doing it, you know, independently. And it's not easy, but we just kept grinding. And, you know, Wes was a guy I did the show with early in my career. And he would probably be tweeting like 7 or 8 times an hour if he was still here with us. Because he always would tweet. But, yeah, it was a wee thing when I just thought about his impact on my life and the Ruckers and that family. And he was my biggest supporter. And I know he's happy right now looking down on us.
9: So what is it like now to know that this is your post, these will be your responsibilities, and now that first game against Furman's not that far away?
7: I'm ready to go. John, I mean, I go to practice all the time. I'm watching film, you know, all the time on the opponent. Preparation-wise, I don't think it's going to be much different. Just going out there and put my best foot forward and having fun. But I feel like I always prepared for this opportunity, for this moment, because, you know, during the week, you do a show and you're talking about the game anyways.
9: Yep.
7: So, you know, between the Swain event, podcast, and then Josh and Swain, I was preparing myself anyways. So I'm sure there'll be some different things, right? You know, working with Mike, but I'll be ready to go. I'll be ready to go and can't wait to talk about touchdowns that Tennessee is scoring and talk about turnovers that Tennessee is creating.
9: Well, first and foremost, they got it right. Congratulations. And I also have to know, you've got the everybody that swarmed to congratulate you with the news yesterday. And then, of course, as you mentioned, birthday start of the week. What was the ripple effect on social media or DMs when it came to your brief appearance in the Food Network's top 10 and Dead End Barbecue?
8: Oh, it's been a huge week for you. Wow.
7: Oh, man. You know, they recorded that I want to say 2 or 3 years ago.
9: Okay.
7: Because Dead End was featured on a different episode on Food Network. And so I'm watching it with my family, and we always watch Food Network. And so I'm watching it because we, you know, support Dead End Barbecue and George and the crew over there. And so I see myself, and my kids go crazy. It was hilarious because I had no idea. So I guess I've been surprised a lot in the last couple of weeks, but – yeah, it's been a good run, man. Yeah. It's been a good run when you put it that way.
9: It's pretty obvious. It's Jason Swain's world, and the rest of us are just paying rent.
7: I don't know about that.
9: Congratulations. Again, knew you were already a part of the staff, but so glad to see you now get to fill this seat. So proud.
7: Man, so happy. So proud. And again, we did it. And man, I look forward to get started. Game one versus Furman.
9: All right. Well, and you can hear him this afternoon from noon to three on Josh and Swain. Jason Swain, Sports Talk continues. Josh Elander joins us next on 99.1 The Sports Animal.
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9: Six 24 in front of 9 o'clock. It's Sports Talk. I'm John Wilkerson. Charlie Collier pinch hitting for Vince Ferrara. Just caught up with the new analyst for the Vol Network in Jason Swain, and we get to immediately go to the Stanley Fencing and Gates hotline. Last time we checked in with Josh Elander, it was ahead of the draft. So we talked to him on July 3rd, and then it turned out to be pretty good week. First, you had dreams come true for six Tennessee Vols, and then you had a number of Tennessee signees that wound up not going through the rest of the draft. But, Coach, you told us going in that you don't get everybody in, but you also don't lose everybody. But how are you doing?
22: Hey, John, it's good to reconnect with you guys. I want to start by saying congrats to Mr. Swain. What a cool promotion for him to be able to do that. But As we look at baseball as well, I mean, it's nice to be past the draft. We've been back on the road all over the country. I'm in Knoxville for a short period today for a hop back on a plane out to the West Coast. But it's been an eventful 2 or 3 weeks since we last chatted.
9: So let's start first. Six Tennessee Volunteers that either were here for their entire time in college baseball or they finished in the orange and white. What was it like to see the six players from this past team all get drafted as they were and now have all signed starting their pro careers?
22: Yeah, I think it's something guys just grow up dreaming about, and to be able to come play at Tennessee and have success and get better and then ultimately take the next step of becoming a major league player. And again, that's one thing we harp on a lot with our guys is getting drafted and getting to the big leagues are two completely different things. And I think if guys have the right mindset and have the right habits that are built over time in college, it puts them in a position to have a ton of success at the next level. And I just think of guys like Evan Blanco and Henry Ford, who made such an impact and just their 1 year here. And then also like Tegan Coons, a guy who bet on himself and turned down over $1 million to come to Tennessee and gave Vol fans and all of us some amazing performances, like against Alabama at home. And I don't think anybody's going to forget how he threw the ball versus Texas that night late in SEC play. So really excited for those guys. And then even Garrett Wright is another one. Transfers in, just a lot of different storylines. I mean, congrats to all those guys. But, you know, guys coming from a mid-major to prove it or coming from another Power Four to prove it. But, you know, again, really excited for that group and wish those guys nothing but the best in their pro career. And one of the best things about Knoxville is the guys love to come back. So we look forward to seeing those guys again, you know, this fall and them integrating with Ben Joyce or whoever it is and former Vols that will be in the building working out, getting better.
23: Well, Coach, I think obviously there are a lot of people excited about how well the draft went from a roster retention standpoint and the amount of talent that'll be making their way to Knoxville. You know, how close was the reality of the draft to what you guys maybe expected going in? And, you know, how has that impacted the rest of the offseason in terms of, you know, that last roster spot?
22: Yeah, that's a great question. I think our staff did a phenomenal job on the front end, leading on our pro relationships, trying to figure out, hey, who's going to make it and who's not. And again, as we kind of worked through that, and then what Coach Kiv and I did the week before is we went, you know, around the country and met with our guys. You know, weren't able to get to all of them, but with whether it be on Zoom or in person. And again, just when you go into the draft day, you just want to know that feel like you've thrown your best punch, and you know, hey, this is what these guys. Again, whether it be roster where it sits or answer any questions, because a lot of these families have been committed to Tennessee for, you know, 3 or 4+ years now. So it's you get to the doorstep of choosing between the draft or coming to Tennessee. That's a pretty good decision to make between those two. You really can't go wrong. But again, we lost 5 players. You know, we're super excited for Jared Grinlinger, obviously Trent's brother. And Trevor Kahn and those guys, I mean, got life-changing money. Just super excited. But, you know, even the other guys that we did lose, they did a good job. They kind of stuck to their number and stuck to their guns, what they felt they were worth, and were able to get a ton of money. So really excited for those guys. But also, too, I was really excited with this group, with the maturity and how the guys handled it. And they're just some of their love for Tennessee and belief of what we can be over not only next year but the years in the future to say no to – you know, over 7 figures to come play for the Tennessee Volunteers. So it's a really, really talented group, and I'm really excited to see, because I think it's really good balance between the young guys that turned down some good money that have incredible just major league quality tools, and then also, again, the blend between some of the portal guys and the returners. It's got a chance to be a really good group.
9: So, as you highlighted, 5 of your signees did get drafted, and yet still with those that chose to, as you mentioned, stand by their number, you've got 7 top 100 players that are going to land in Knoxville and wear Tennessee's uniform. And I don't know that any program has ever been able to say that with a signing class. And I'm curious, did that surprise you at all to see the number that actually made it past the 2-day event?
22: No, that's not something we look at, but obviously it's exciting. I think when you look at it from a bird's eye view, but you know, our staff and I think everybody and on our team, whether it be administration, that's been amazing throughout this whole process, or anybody in our building, is, you know, we've built good recruiting classes here for a long time. I think Tennessee is such a special place. Everybody in Knoxville that's been here knows that, but you know, our job now is and it's been our specialty here for a long time, is getting those guys in and developing them and making sure the number worried about is where we're at the end of the year as a team. But, you know, on paper, it's a very, very talented, deep group.
23: So the other aspect of summer is summer baseball. And you guys got, you know, plenty of talent up in the Cape and scattered all throughout the country. You know, Blaine Brown's been racking up K's up in the Cape. Tyler Myatt just a couple of days ago was leading the Cape in home runs. I'm curious, as a coach and as a coaching staff, what is your approach to summer baseball, just in terms of, you know, do you help guide players to certain spots? Are you giving them, you know, certain things that you want them to try and work on throughout summer ball? Are you checking in with them throughout that process? What does that look like?
22: Yeah, that's another great question. I think it's funny. I get texts, you know, throughout the summer, like, hope you guys are getting a good reset in the summer, and it's that's not the case. We're gone almost every single day. Our staff has done a phenomenal job. But just to give you guys kind of like an insight, like as you go through the summer, when the year ends, the entire focus is on the current roster at the beginning. Obviously, who's coming and who's going with the portal, that's operation one. Then the next task is you get through the draft, you figure out what you got, and obviously the whole time you're staying in touch with not only the current roster, but also the incoming guys as you go, and your current players. So there's a lot of minutes on the Verizon phone bill at the end of each day. And then once you fast forward past that, just to give you guys kind of an insight, I've been, I think, to Cary, North Carolina, over to the USA Complex 3 times now. Been up to the Cape. I got to see Tyler Myatt and Levi Clark, and was able to have dinner with Blaine Brown with a huge assist. We went to some random taco shack in the middle of the woods, and it was unbelievable. So that was a good win by him. But he's throwing the ball great. Myatt's hitting homers. Levi, again, I think he's a really cool story. What he was able to do last year, was struggled a little bit. We stuck with him, and ends up putting phenomenal numbers in SEC play. I think there's another really good year on deck for him. And then you roll right into the 2028. So we are on the eve of being able to be in contact with those guys. So our entire staff has been running around. You know, we were in Georgia last week. I just got back from Cary. I'm hopping on a flight to go to the West Coast here in a few hours. So again, it's a sprint and a marathon combined, I think, when it comes to that. But, you know, our staff really loves recruiting. It's really important to me, and learn that from Tony, and it'll always be like that around here, is you better love recruiting. And we do here at Tennessee. So, you know, we're running around a bunch balancing, you know, hey, the next guys are current guys. And, but again, too, whether it be a cool, like a late night talk with, hey, this is how I'm feeling in the box with, you know, one of our current players, or, you know, nights in the building, getting to chat with some of our freshmen or some of our pitchers, getting acclimated with those guys. It's a little bit of a, it's a lot of long hours, but it's a lot of fun. And our staff has done a really good job of balancing everything this summer.
9: The program has always shown the ability to reach into the portal and pull out significant pieces. And it seemed like perhaps there was a greater risk at more of this year's portal class potentially being draft. They were at least draft eligible. You did have a couple that were selected, but neither decided to go. What's it like to get the entire portal class to town?
22: Yeah, that was a shock, to be honest. I think when you look at some of the talent, I mean, if you start with Jake McCoy, I mean, with a guy with SEC experience that's up to 99 miles an hour from the left side, with the wipeout breaking ball, or Ricky Ojeda is a guy that's, you know, you could argue is one of the most polished relievers and has a chance to start and has gotten a ton of outs on the West Coast, a former Team USA guy. And again, if you just look down that list, it's major league quality tools across the board. There's athleticism. There's some two-way guys, lefties, righties, and then some dynamic defenders. So I think what's really, really cool is, you know, you get these kids on a visit in the portal, and sometimes it's short because a lot of times they'll chain their visits where they'll come in from another SEC school and you get them for 24 hours and they fly to another one. That's really kind of how it goes. But it was just really cool to see that, you know, guys would walk in through the center field gate, and just the reaction of seeing the investment that administration has made for us with the new Lindsey Nelson Stadium, and getting to go and show them the Rocky Top Club, and then just everything on campus. And, you know, again, we have a really, really special place. And I think that's the reason why not only kids know they can get better here, know they can win here, but I think they're going to have a great time in Knoxville. And it's a pretty special combo. And I think that's the reason we were able to get everybody here.
23: So, Coach, as you really start to turn now and look towards fall baseball and the upcoming season, you know, you've got a lot of newcomers, be it freshmen, be it guys from the portal. Good group of returners as well. You know, some guys out there playing collegiate summer baseball, some guys at Knoxville getting better. For you guys as a staff, though, where does the work start to begin to bring that group together and form a team, form a collective, and build that chemistry?
22: Yeah, another really good question. I think that's going to be a huge focus for us this fall. I think it's just getting the team together as much as possible, even outside of baseball, because they're going to spend a ton of time together, you know, between the lines and competing. And I love the element of internal competition we have on this team. I think our fall, it's going to be as competitive as it's ever been here in Knoxville. So I think, again, some guys will lean into it, some guys will shy away from that at the beginning. But I think it's good for those guys to kind of go through that at the same time. But that's been a big focus, is make sure we have, you know, a consistent fall with not only getting better between the lines, but also too, you know, getting the pitchers together, getting the hitters together. And then, you know, also two little things like pitchers and night, you know, because with Kevin and I, a lot of these guys, you know, we've, with the individual relationships with these, you know, players and their families, they've either played for us or, you know, we've recruited them for 4 or 5 years. So there's a pretty good baseline. But getting those guys together, getting them in competitive environments, and then also stuff off the field, you know, that'll be one of our main focuses this fall to hopefully springboard us into, you know, a really, really strong spring.
9: Go back to that 24 team, and it was remarkable because the guys that returned from 23 learned the lessons of that. While you had a lot of guys that spent good time together, they were in kind of smallish groups, and this was all about before, between 23 and 24, hey, we're all going to the pool, or we're all going to do this. And it was just incredible to see how everybody was welcome, and that's what set such a great tone for what was, as to this point, the most special season in Tennessee baseball history. But, Coach, it does start with just going out and grabbing a bite to eat, or just hanging out and doing whatever, right?
22: I think so. And you know, I want to give credit to my guy, Wyatt Hanoyan. He's transferring in from, you know, the United States Air Force Academy. And one of my former teammates is a coach there, and really just kind of talked about how elite his makeup was. And he's done a good job of being a connector, you know, whether it be these young freshmen that are on campus, or, you know, again, setting up where those guys are, hey, they got four guys, all baseball dudes living together. And so, again, they're together off the field, on the field. And, you know, but I'm excited to integrate, you know, when we get everybody back, because, you know, I know Myatt and Levi are still up in the Cape with Blaine, and then some guys are hitting the reset button, and then some of the guys are starting to get back in town. I know Trent and Stone and Blake, those guys are coming back through, but I think that's so, so important. Again, you got to make sure that, I think especially in our league, as tough as it is, anybody can win on any day. I think those relationships and that team element is still paramount, where it's when it's a Sunday game and it's 1-1 and it's, you know, 3-3 in the seventh inning, as you look to the guy next to you and you want to link up and win for that guy next to you. So I think that's really, really important. And we'll put some focus there, you know, as you go. But I think it's good looking back to, you know, that we have a lot of history here now with the, you know, the 22 team, what they were able to accomplish. And then, you know, 23 team, we've had so many kind of different seasons here where there's a lot of different ways to get to end result. And I think that gives us a Rolodex where, you know, our staff and then what Chuck and everybody bring from their previous stops of navigating the gauntlet of the SEC, but, you know, making sure we keep the big picture in mind and we're putting our guys in a position to have success in the postseason.
9: Well, I know the pedal is still to the metal. Safe travels to the West Coast. Good luck to all travels for all of you and your staff. But, Coach, thanks so much for all the time, and we look forward to catching up again soon.
22: Yeah, absolutely. You guys have a great rest of the week.
9: All right. Thank you very much. Tennessee coach Josh Elander joining us on the Stanley Fencing and Gates Hotline. We'll get more sports with Benjamin Hardy, and we close out today's show next on 99.1 The Sports Animal.
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1: Yesterday, our very own Jason Swain was surprised by Voice of the Vols' Mike Keith on air during his show Josh and Swain to find out he will be the new game day color commentator for Tennessee football. The former Tennessee wide receiver will be joining sideline reporter Brent Hubbs and game day host Larry Stone during the upcoming football season. The 78th season of Vol Network coverage begins at 1 p.m. on September 5th during the season opener against Furman. The New Orleans Saints and wide receiver Chris Olave have reached an agreement to a four-year extension worth up to $132 million. The Saints have been in discussions with Olave on a new deal since the beginning of last season. This extension will put Olave under contract through 2030. Last night, Major League Baseball, the Braves put away the Nationals 5-4. The Cubs got the 4-2 win over the Cards in the 10th inning. And Tony Vitello and the Giants took care of the Padres 4-1. With your Sports Animal Sports Minute, this has been Benjamin Hardy. Stay tuned. More sports talk is next.
12: If you have plans to be out through these overnight hours, heads up for road work they have planned all around the area on various interstate routes through Knoxville, possibly in Anderson County and in Campbell County on 75 both directions, as well as Alcoa Highway, both directions between Woodson Drive and Cherokee Trail. Knoxville Smokies Baseball is at home tonight through Sunday. 7 p.m. each night except 2 p.m. Sunday. Smokies Baseball, Knoxville. Sherry Bigler, Pete Michaels Traffic.
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3: I don't know about you, but my social media feeds are flooded with lotions and potions and gadgets, all promising to unlock different components of longevity. But if you log off, take a step back from all the hype, you'll find that the actual keys to a longer, healthier life are hiding in plain sight. There are four of them. Number one, nutrition. The Mediterranean diet really is the gold standard. Number two, exercise. You should be getting 150 minutes of moderate intensity exercise or 75 minutes of vigorous intensity exercise every week, plus strength training and stretching. Number three, sleep. Sleep is when your body and your brain repair themselves. You should be getting 7 to 9 hours a night. And finally, number four, often gets forgotten, socialization. It's not a bonus. It's a necessity for a healthy life, finding a sense of community, purpose, and belonging. I'm Dr. Sanjay Gupta, helping you live a better life.
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Tyler Ivins from Tyler and Will Afternoons. 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Tyler and Will 991 on the Facebook, on the Twitters, on the Instas. We got you covered.

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1: We're looking nice and dry for your Friday with mostly sunny to partly cloudy skies. High temperatures will be in the upper 80s. Storm chances return this weekend. From the WVLT First Alert Weather Center, I'm meteorologist Megan Dusmall.
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3: Way late for this final segment, but hey, at the same time, love the fact that we were able to catch up with the newest Vol Network analyst, the sixth VFL to sit in the analyst seat, Jason Swain. Of course, he'll be on with Josh later this afternoon at noon, and then, boy, just so much fun information with Josh Elander.
4: Yeah, I find summer baseball fascinating, too, and especially the collegiate side of it. You know, I was fortunate enough to get to spend two summers calling collegiate summer baseball. It's been a summer in the Cape. It was a blast, but I just think all of that's so fun. So cool to get some insight on the behind the scenes.
3: Well, certainly it
4: also
3: is.
4: Also cool to know Blaine Brown knows how to find a good food spot. That's a quality that...
3: That's right. Taco, you know, truck in the middle of nowhere.
4: Yeah.
3: Yeah. But, well, thank you so much for pinch hitting twice this week.
4: Thanks for having me.
3: Yeah, we'll certainly let you go on now and prepare for the Eric Ains Show with Brian Rice. And just want to say again for our producer, Benjamin Hardy, thank you so much for everything. Can you turn on your mic quickly?
5: Yeah, I don't have a headphone, but
3: I know.
5: I'm here, guys.
3: Well, thank you so much for everything. Wish you the very best. Appreciate all the hard work, long hours, and simply the dedication. I mean, it didn't matter if there was rain, sleet, or snow. Ben was going to be here.
4: And thanks for helping teach me, too.
5: I remember during the snowstorm, I think I did sleep in here overnight one night. Yeah, there was that.
3: Well, so excited for what's next, because I know this is something that you've been aiming for. And but again, thank you for all that you've done for Sports Talk through the years. And we're going to miss you, Ben.
5: I'm going to miss you guys, too, man.
3: All right. Thank you very much. Good luck. So for Benjamin Hardy, I'm John Wilkerson. Thanks most of all to you for listening. Make the most of this last day of July, and we'll see you Monday. 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
6: If you have plans to be out through these overnight hours, heads up for road work they have planned all around the area on various interstate routes through Knoxville, possibly in Anderson County and in Campbell County on 75 both directions, as well as Alcoa Highway, both directions between Woodson Drive and Cherokee Trail. Knoxville Smokies Baseball is at home tonight through Sunday, 7 p.m. each night except 2 p.m. Sunday. 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Sherry Bigler, Pete Michaels Traffic.
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24: Debo Samuel is making a homecoming with the San Francisco 49ers. He signed a one-year deal to return to the Bay. This is a good move for the 49ers. They have injury issues at the position with Ricky Pearsall, and you're bringing back a guy that already knows the offense and already knows how to fit into the offense. He's not in his prime, Debo Samuel, but he certainly doesn't make your team worse. I'm Denton Day.
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6: It's Friday. It is beautiful, and the Eric Ains Show is brought to you by Food City Live, where we're supposed to be over here on Callahan Drive today at Rusty Wallace Kia in Knoxville, Bargain Boulevard,
27: where Rusty Wallace for many years drove the Blue Deuce for Miller Lite, and so
6: it's Miller time.
27: In honor of that, right now here at Rusty Wallace Kia, they will sell you a brand new Kia for $2 over their invoice. $2.
6: They're going to make a whole $2.
27: They're making $2. So they need to sell a bunch of them to you know, make that. But
6: wait, is that what they called it? The Blue Deuce?
27: Yeah, it's the Blue Deuce special.
6: Oh, that's cool.
27: This weekend, right here, Rusty Wallace, Kia of Knoxville. Of course, it's tax-free weekend everywhere, so enjoy your 9% off.
6: Heck yeah.
27: You know, I used to make fun of that, okay? Because nobody would ever beat down the doors of any store for a 9% off sale, right?
6: No.
27: Never.
6: You either need it or you don't. That's not moving the
27: needle. It's 20% is where people's excitement barely starts. But school supplies are expensive. Things are expensive right now. So if you're spending $1,000 on back to school for
6: clothes,
27: your kids.
6: And stuff and this and that.
27: And that's $92, depending on what county you're in. Anywhere from 9.25 to 9.75. So, you know, I quit making fun of it when I started doing the math, figuring out how much people in the big picture are spending. So where I am a frequent walker of Westtown Mall, because we live close, and so if the weather's bad and go down there to get some steps in, I will be avoiding it this weekend because for Cooper's kindergarten school supplies, it's a much lower threshold. I stopped in the Walmart over here on Clinton Highway on my way here to get a Celsius. Not very busy yet, but the employees look like they are getting ready for the invasion of Normandy.
6: Mm.
27: They were having three different powwows. I was walking around.
6: They're not even talking. It's like third base signals pointing over here, like Navy SEAL stuff.
27: And then in the back, the guy's giving the pep talk to the department heads. And people are going to have a lot of questions.
6: This is what it's all about.
27: You're going to have to explain. Just refer to your list. And I mean, it's like a full-on pep. But yeah, they've got backup product ready to go. And I imagine every store in East Tennessee is like that right now. But yeah, it was like they didn't have the looks in their eyes of soldiers about to go to combat, but it was close. It was as close as you get to retail. It's Friday of tax-free weekend and Black Friday, I think, are your and every Saturday during December.
6: So yesterday, Brian and Charlie, you'll get a kick out of this. Me, Nate Burkett, the guy that owns Riverview Decks, and Trevor over at Optimize, and Trevor's buddy Seth went and played golf. And we're on the fourth hole, and Nate's about 190 out.
27: So you're on the fourth hole, so you're still paying attention at this point.
6: I don't do 18. And that was never more evident than yesterday. Where the last four holes were not driver off the deck all the way in, no only drivers on this hole. Like, we just played, stuff like that. But fourth hole, Nate's in his backswing, and the sprinklers go off.
27: Oh.
6: I mean, and it's, straight to the back, and he still swung and hit it. Hit it on the green. It was one of the more impressive. I made a 40-foot putt.
27: Yeah?
6: Actually. And I told the guys, I said, by the time I talk in the morning, that this was, 60 or 80.
27: Yeah.
6: But it was actually 40-foot putt on one off the green. The best putt of my life. Trevor's, well, he was a college golfer, so that doesn't count.
27: So he was good.
6: He birdied half and parred most, and he just never hits it bad. The funniest part, though, Seth, Nate, missed, left the putt way short.
27: Mm-hmm.
6: And then he said, does your does your wife, do you,
27: yeah.
6: Can you putt, yeah. you know, hey girl, can you putt?
7: Hit him with your purse next time.
6: Yeah, he hit him with that. And I said, now, Seth, I said, buddy, you know, if you leave this 20-foot putt you have short, you're getting roasted tomorrow.
27: Yeah.
6: And like a man's man, you know what he did?
27: Overshot it?
6: By like 30 feet. He just went and knocked it past and said, you're not getting me on the radio.
27: Before I started doing this, I was the putter and the hitter. Well, look how like we did.
6: Yeah, like
27: we
6: used to play
27: the Cumulus team. It was me, you, Phil Williams, and Jimmy Holt frequently. And back when we first started, before that, I was on a UT group where it was me and a couple people who were pretty good, and then one of our former Lady Vault golfers. And so I never got to do the. She would bust out the great shot, ma'am, does your husband play? But no, the rest of us were allowed to because she could just line up and kick our butts. And she got to hit from the women's tees. Like when they play like tournaments, the tournaments that women's golf teams play off of are typically the normal men's tees. But letting somebody like that play, if you know a good female golfer, you put her on your four-man SWAT team because she gets to hit from the women's tees, and that's a cheat code. If she's good,
6: we should have made Trevor play from the blues
27: from the championship.
6: Yeah, we should have made him play from the blues.
27: Anyway, we take a look now at the game plan set out for every day by our good friends at Colossal Productions. Would you like a giant 17-foot LED wall? What situation does a 17-foot LED wall not make better?
6: If I think of one, I'll let you know.
27: It's every place.
6: I'll let you know.
27: 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Fun day at Cumulus Knoxville yesterday. Got the text, hey, hang out for a minute. And... Mike Heath ambushed Jason Swain to let him know that he would be the new color analyst for the Tennessee football broadcasts.
6: Awesome, awesome day for Swain. Perfect opportunity, great hire. He's going to absolutely kill it. He will kill it.
27: Going from the back row to the front row of the broadcast booth.
6: I think, you know, like you, sometimes you wonder, obviously, Swain's been broadcasting forever.
27: Yeah.
6: So you don't have to wonder if he can do it, but you always wonder when guys that were great. Just because they were just freak athletes, you get into coaching or broadcasting, and you go, huh?
27: Maybe some are good and some are not.
6: Maybe, but if the thing that was like their cheat code was their IQ, you know, their football IQ, like that was Swain.
27: Yeah,
6: Swain wasn't the fastest guy. He wasn't the burner or anything like that. There were other guys on the team faster than him. But what made him great was the little things in route running and strong hands and football IQ, reading coverage, stuff like that. So he'll do a great job.
27: Remember, he did the Thursday night package with me the first year we did it, back in 2021. First game was at Oak Ridge, and there are just kids falling out left and right with cramps. Because obviously, their coaches didn't walk around and force them to drink a Gatorade every time they saw them in the hallways like we did back in the day.
6: You can't just wait till the game starts.
27: But he had the most insightful piece of commentary regarding that I've ever heard, and I will never forget it. Quote, cramps are undefeated.
6: Oh, yeah, it doesn't matter how tough you are.
27: You're down, and you're not going to be the same the rest of the night.
6: You can try.
27: They are undefeated.
6: You can try.
27: And once they come for you, they have come for you. Anyway, congratulations to him.
6: Never struggled with that because I was hydrated and I didn't have enough muscle to cramp. That was always my joke. Why y'all cramping?
27: You should lift less.
6: Why y'all cramping?
27: David Sanders Jr.

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2: Oh, yeah.
1: Scrimmages, I believe, tonight. There's a lot coming right now in high school sports. Senators growing impatient over the Protect College Sports Act because the SEC and the Big Ten they got effectively what they wanted, and now they still are not fully in support. And when you, John Wilkerson, by the way, on the secret text line said, also heard that frosted tips don't cramp.
2: No. You never saw Casey or I falling down from a cramp.
1: The SEC and the Big Ten got what they wanted mostly in the latest round of negotiations. Why are senators from their states still not quite there with schools? I'll tell you more about that coming up. In a wide-ranging interview in the Tennessean, Hendon Hooker confirms something that has long been rumored about the 2022 South Carolina game. I'll tell you what that is coming up. We're inside of Herodale College Football, and this one's UT-focused. Derek Owings met with the media. And so I ask you, don't give me your answer now, because we've gone back and forth on this all offseason. Is he the most important hire that Josh Heupel's made at Tennessee? More on that coming up. Kyle Whittingham says he doesn't want his fans to hate Ohio State. Spoiler, that's not going to go over super great.
2: Wow, that's the time. Okay, bud.
1: Chad and Jake live today. Eric, Charlie, I'll tell Chad and Jake when they get here. Our topic is college football player or fictional character.
2: Oh, current?
1: Current.
2: Power Four.
1: On the roster this year, college football player.
3: Mm.
1: Or fictional character.
2: I think Charlie has to go last.
3: Yeah, but like,
2: there's a lot of them. I
3: there's 105 times 139 now? Or was that what we're at?
1: Yeah, 139? But if anybody on this show knows all of them, it's you. To quote Uncle Baby Billy, go outside, nerd.
2: You still have to go out. You still have to go last.
1: It's all right. All that and more here over the next 3 hours.
2: And only because we trust you not to cheat. Charlie is a good guy.
1: No, we trust Charlie to not cheat. Most people that are doing it remotely, you would make them go first because they could look it up. Charlie is an honest guy, one, but also as a radio pro, he respects the sanctity of the bit.
2: Yeah.
1: Where
2: it ain't about winning, it's about delivering.
1: Yeah. And winning if you can.
2: Sure. Not as you've won real things. Not trying to be the best at exercising.
3: I want to win sports. Everything.
2: You would have beat me at golf yesterday.
1: Well, if it's a full 18, he's going to beat you at golf most weeks because you're what, about 12, 13 holes in? We make the turn, get a snack.
2: I'm a nine guy.
1: Nine's probably perfect.
2: Nine's fun. 18's a lot.
1: All that and more over the next 3 hours live here from Rusty Wallace Kia. $2 over invoice right now here at Rusty Wallace Kia of Knoxville. See Rusty in the commercial for it. He's telling you it's the Blue Deuce special all weekend long right here. Rusty Wallace Kia of Knoxville on the Eric Haines Show, 99.1 The Sports Animal.
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7: 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But every night when you go to get some Z's, how often do you really think about the temperature in your bedroom?

0: Temperature may be one of the most underappreciated factors in sleep. That's according to the Senior Vice President of Research and Scientific Affairs at the National Sleep Foundation. We often hear about lights and screens and stress, but even modest changes in temperature and airflow can influence both how quickly you fall asleep and how deeply you stay asleep. Most experts will recommend a room temperature of 60 to 67 degrees Fahrenheit. You might also experiment with your sheets and what you actually wear to bed. Play around a bit and see what improves your sleep. You might be delightfully surprised. I'm Dr. Sanjay Gupta, helping you live a better life.
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10: All right, Jesse Smithy of Five Star Preps join us here in about 6 minutes, so a short segment here. But Danny White, in an exclusive interview with Volquest this morning, reveals that G10 demolition will begin imminently. It was supposed to start a little earlier this summer. The delay is related. Now they can talk about this. They're keeping about 600 spaces in the G10 garage, which is the original G10 garage, built with some different supports and things like that, so it doesn't have to be replaced to support the entertainment district. They have to create an entrance to that, though, from Neyland Drive that doesn't currently exist, and so working with the city and the railroad on that is what has been the holdup from when it was scheduled to start back at the beginning of the summer to when it's actually going to start now.
9: Oh, construction took longer than we hoped it would? First time.
10: Not construction, but planning for the construction, working with the railroad.
11: And the sun came up this morning.
10: Yes.
9: All part of it.
10: If you've ever tried to do a project that involves a railroad track, holy moly. The level of approval, and then, well, we approved it, but we're not actually going to do it now. So that construction will start any day. Tennessee is officially moving that forward, and so You will get your, if you have a parking spot in the G10 garage presently, you will get your parking request stuff in starting today, and we'll go from there. Between adding the new surface lot next to the volleyball and soccer facility and two lots adjacent to World's Fair Park, UT will only have a net loss of 200 parking spaces on campus this season. There will be some adjustment in where people park, though, because there will be a trickle-down effect based
9: Not
10: on...
9: Not me. I'll be with my buddy Opie, and we'll be going down and parking at Calhoun's.
10: So that starting, though, and the contractor is still on a firm deadline that it has to be turned back over to UT as a parking garage, a new parking garage, by August of next week. Or August of next year, excuse me. So, it will only be down for this football season. There are obviously delays, but the contractor will pay a large penalty if it is not done by
9: I'm sure it'll be done year. Then.
10: So, and it's important to note that it is not going to be a state project. It's going to be like the dorms that have been built in the last few years. It will be a private builder that will then turn the property back over to UT at the completion of the project.
9: Cool.
10: We'll come back.
9: Rock and roll.
10: Jesse Smithy, 5starpreps.com, will preview scrimmage time in Tennessee. That's coming up next as we return here to Rusty Wallace Kia on the Hurricane Show.
11: A better life with Dr. Sanjay Gupta.
0: There are lots of things you can measure to get an idea of how healthy you are at any given moment. Temperature, heart rate, blood pressure, just to name a few. But how about how healthy you will be and how long you're likely to live? According to a new study out of the University at Buffalo, two simple strength tests are pretty accurate at predicting longevity in older women. One is hand grip strength, and the other is how quickly people can stand up from a seated position without using their arms. By the way, I remember interviewing former President Jimmy Carter when he was quite old and being really impressed how he just popped out of the chair without using his arms. Not a lot of older people can actually do that. But I think the message here is that maintaining strength as you age is going to help you perform everyday activities, but also help you avoid injury and stay independent. I'm Dr. Sanjay Gupta, helping you live a better life.
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3: Temperatures on your Friday will be warming into the mid to upper 80s with mostly sunny to partly cloudy skies. As we head overnight, we will see those chances of rain returning into the forecast with strong to severe storms possible, especially through the midday hours. We'll have another round moving through overnight and into your Sunday. From the WVLT First Alert Weather Center, I'm meteorologist Megan Dusmall.
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0: We are live at Rusty Wallace Key of Knoxville, guys. Bargain Boulevard. Blue Deuce Special, $2 over invoice right now on all these new Kias right here. Rusty Wallace Kia.
1: We go now to the Stanley Fencing Gates Hotline. It's not Thursday. No, it's Friday. But Jesse Smithy of Five Star Preps is joining us because, well, Jesse, we were out at your golf tournament the other day, but it's officially now football time because scrimmage life has set itself on fire. It's so hot starting tonight. Good morning.
2: Yeah, good morning. I appreciate you guys having me on, being a little bit flexible for me yesterday and moved me into the Friday spot, and excited that I'm on Friday because, as you mentioned, we got scrimmages tonight. We have a lot of scrimmages tonight. And the five-star preps team, I think we are slated to cover around five or six of those scrimmages. And whether it's photo, video, observations, news and notes, and kind of reports, we're going to be out around the area and trying to get a good gauge of what's going on with a lot of these high school teams. So some big matchups on the slate for tonight. Looking forward to it.
0: Okay, Jesse, I have a scenario for you.
1: He's been thinking about this all morning, Jesse, so, bear with him.
0: So good. Alcoa is going to go scrimmage at McCauley, and Maryville's going to go scrimmage at Baylor.
2: Yes.
0: Is there any way Maryville and Alcoa carpool to the Chattanooga area?
2: like a double-decker bus?
0: Yeah.
2: I don't know how that's possible.
0: Assume the bus is big enough.
2: It would be fun. It would be like a cool thing to put a camera on or some cameras on and track. You know,
0: that's my seat, funny elbow about, in the ribs.
2: Yeah, I mean, Alcoa and Maryville is as big of a rivals as they are. Like, I've never heard any kind of like run-ins between the two. It's all love between those two programs. So could they pull something off like that? Yes. Logistically, how does it work? I don't know.
0: That doesn't exist. You're right.
2: I like where you're at. I mean, I like where your head's at. I think it'd be
0: Me, go with my next scenario. Maryville and Alcoa combine a team, and Baylor and McCauley combine a team. How many bloody noses and broken bones are there after that game?
2: I think the very first question is still, would DGG play? And
0: how many times did he touch the ball?
2: That's been the question all week for us, because we are actually going to go down there to cover Maryville's scrimmage at Baylor tonight. And then I found out that David Gabriel George is not playing today, so I was like, eh. Yeah, and it's
0: there's like 20 other D1 players, but if you're like
2: correct, you're like the rest of us, I mean, their backup running back is still a Division I prospect, and all their quarterbacks are Division I prospects, and it's still DGG, he's the needle mover in the state right now, and I guess I could go down there and maybe get some late games video of Marshall Manning
0: Marshall.
2: I mean, people seem to go nuts over that, but. I don't know. It took a little bit of the luster away. So even if it were a combo team of Maryville, Alcoa, I still think DGG would be the headliner there.
1: There are several others, though, that you mentioned you're going to cover at fivestarpreps.com. I'm looking at the schedule, and there are several where there are going to be people that are going to find out a lot about where they are. I look at a Powell Hardin Valley. Hardin Valley has some big expectations this year. Certainly Powell is one of the powers in this area. I look at a couple others up and down the list. Dobbins Bennett at Sevier County, it would be a game I would love to see in the regular season. What are some of the things that you're looking forward to finding out about these teams where a result isn't necessarily the end game?
2: Yeah, I mean, when we cover scrimmages, it's not so much about who won. Yeah. And because that's not true football. These teams aren't game planning all week. They're not putting in plays to try to exploit weaknesses that they see on film out of their opponent. They are working on things that they're not good at right now. And so when we go to scrimmages, we're looking for, hey, this team right here, they had to replace their entire offensive line this offseason. Let's talk to them about where they're at. Let's look at some of the personnel that they have that are filling in these spots up front and see where they are in the replacement of their entire offensive line. Or this is a new quarterback, or this team is going through a quarterback battle. Let's check a look at these quarterbacks, see what they bring to the table. Who's the leader? What are they good at? That's what we do when we go to scrimmages. If you're solely focused on who won, you're looking at scrimmages the entire wrong way. And look, we'll still report who scored, who looked great running the football, who had awesome game receiving, something like that. But it's not going to be so much of a game report as it is. We want our subscribers to know who's winning these quarterback battles, what these teams are addressing in the preseason. It needs to go deeper than just a score.
1: If you had to pick one big question, or maybe two big questions that schools are trying to answer with this first scrimmage, what are a couple of things that you're going to be following tonight?
2: So for us, one of the matchups we'll be going to is probably Oak Ridge at Central, Oak Ridge at Fulton. And I think we talked a little bit on the show last week about it. Oak Ridge is one of those teams that has to replace a ton of people up front. And you look at their quarterback position, you look at Malik Howard at tight end, you look at all their receivers and their running backs, they have what they need personnel-wise in the skill department. But they're one of those teams that play 6A football, and they're going to need a legit offensive line and some depth on the offensive line to really make that postseason run that's needed to kind of give them the outcome that they want, right? So they're one of the teams that we're going to be watching tonight, see what these new guys up front look like for Oak Ridge. For a program like Central, who's going to be taking on CAK and Austin East tonight, they lost some key figures in the skill department, and we've seen some promising guys in 7-on-7, but we want to see what they look like in real football situations with pads on. And those are just a few of the things we'll take a look at tonight. We'll also be kind of covering George Quarles' first scrimmage as head football coach at Webb. He's over at South Doyle tonight. Halls is a team that made it to the state semifinals a year ago. They replace a starting quarterback. We want to see what they look like in the early stages of the preseason. So that and much more is on our plate tonight.
1: Should be a lot of fun tonight. Should be a lot of fun going into next week. And we'll have plenty to recap with you next Thursday on football. Did want to ask you, because we were out there for the tournament, or for day two of the tournament on Wednesday, how did the prep extra, or the five-star preps masters end up for you this Wednesday?
2: Yeah, it was great. I mean, we had unbelievable weather and unbelievable participation, over 140 golfers from East Tennessee. It keeps getting bigger every year, as we talked about. And Alex Green, a senior from First Baptist Academy, on the first round, he came out and birdied four of his first five holes. And then it kind of went downhill from there, and he lost the lead, bounced back the second day, pretty much did the same thing again and was able to close the deal and win by five shots. So Alex Green of First Baptist Academy, they won a state championship as a team a year ago and got a really nice chance to possibly do it again this fall. On the girls' side, Tegan Walker of Catholic High School made a 30-foot birdie putt in a playoff to win the girls' title. And Catholic girls won the five-star preps masters for the second time in program history. So it was awesome. Event is going to kick off the season, and looking forward to doing it in year 10 next year, and like I said, getting it bigger and better. So I appreciate all the high school programs, coaches, players from around the area for flocking over to Knoxville and playing in that.
1: If there's ever been a time that you need to click that subscribe button at 5starpreps.com, it is right now, getting these high school football previews and on into the season. Jesse, always appreciate the time each week, and next Thursday, we'll be recapping these scrimmages and looking forward to, I can already see the schedule, a pretty loaded scrimmage schedule next Friday as well. Can't wait for it.
2: Yeah, absolutely. Football season's here, and I appreciate you guys having me on each and every week to talk about it. And let's do some football tonight.
1: Let's do the football. Jesse Smithy, 5starpreps.com. Appreciate it.
2: All right, guys. Appreciate it. Thank you.
1: We will come back here to Rusty Wallace, Key of Knoxville. Eric,
0: I think Maryville and Alcoa could give Baylor and Macaulay a game in a combined team. I know Baylor and Macaulay both have good play. No, Maryville's got three D1 linebackers all playing on the same team.
1: Yep. A lot of college players on both teams.
0: Yeah.
1: We will come back. 865-656-9900. Live from Rusty Wallace, Kia of Knoxville. $2 over invoice. It's the Blue Deuce Special. You're on Callahan Drive at Rusty Wallace Kia on 99.1 The Sports Animal.
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4: A better life with Dr. Sanjay Gupta. They say consistency is key, but sometimes you just got to switch it up. A new study out of Harvard School of Public Health found that varying your exercise routine could add years to your life. What exercise someone did didn't matter much. What did matter was that all the exercises together worked all the muscle groups in their body. Now, an added benefit to changing things up is it can help you push through the plateau effect. That's when your body gets so efficient at doing something that you actually stop getting better at it. And we know from previous research that specializing in any one sport at a young age can make someone actually more prone to injury. And as experts we talk to point out, even elite athletes switch up things with their workouts, making sure to target strength, cardio, flexibility, balance, and doing that every single week. I'm Dr. Sanjay Gupta, helping you live a better life.
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0: We are live right here at Rusty Wallace Kia. It is Friday, and it feels like football season.
1: You're darn right it is.
0: We got a lot of college football news. It's awesome, man.
1: Yeah, not necessarily all love between Maryville and Alcoa, but respect. Respect. They all get along, but they don't.
0: Well, I mean, they live in the same area. And like, there are a lot of players mm-hmm. that are born and raised in Blount County that end up going to Maryville and Alcoa or, you know, William Blount or like one of those schools. But a lot of the players, especially the high profile ones that end up, you know, signing big deals, mm-hmm. aren't Blount County born and raised players. And now with a one-time transfer rule, I don't know how Maryville or Alcoa doesn't always stay loaded. I mean, that's really interesting. I mean, because you used to go play for Corals back in the day, if you weren't, you know, born and raised in the area or play for Alcoa, mm-hmm. You had to, you know, do the, like, get an apartment thing. And, like, you know, have an aunt thing. That always made it harder. Now it's easy.
1: I don't know if you were in the truck yet when Charlie and John Wilkerson were doing
2: Steps
1: of the Plate at 8 this morning.
0: Oh, I did not.
1: Okay. Nathan points this out in the text box. You scored 432 points at Tennessee as a quarterback.
0: What does that mean? Like touchdowns? Yeah, oh, and my rushing touchdown. Don't forget actual the 6 points.
1: Going by the original college football rules, you would have only scored 18 total points.
0: What does that mean?
1: Well, Charlie?
2: In the original scoring of football, kickers were arguably the most football players of them all, Eric.
0: Why is this?
2: A field goal was one whole point. A touchdown was a fourth of a point.
0: Mm-hmm. I'm glad they fixed the glitch, because that's dumb.
1: Well, back then it was about football.
0: You know what I saw when Ryan Clark lost his job. Mm-hmm. Somebody replayed the Pat McAfee thing where Pat goes off on Ryan Clark for saying that, you know, that kickers and punters aren't real football players.
1: Yeah.
0: And I would like to make the amendment for my buddy Steve Weatherford, who was the punter in the Jets,
1: uh-huh.
0: and for guys like Pat McAfee, that when he said, "Have you ever thrown a touchdown?" He said, "No." He goes, "Oh, I have. Have you ever scored a touchdown?"
1: Yeah.
0: Believe it or not, Ryan Clark says, "No, actually, no." And he goes, that too.
1: Yep.
0: Kicked him. So, like, it was actually hilarious. But we're also talking about, like, some of the, like, you know, true, legit athletes that were. What if we have a kicker that this year, guys,
1: mm-hmm.
0: he's back there, and we do the old fake kick toss to him, and Ranvier just, like, smokes it around the corner and scores.
1: Anybody with a full sleeve is scoring.
0: I mean, he'll at least dive head first and try to die to score.
1: Yeah. I like that.
0: I hope that happens.
1: David Sanders Jr. donated $20,000 from his NIL earnings in cash and football equipment to his high school, Providence Day School, saying he wanted to make sure that they had what they needed for this year.
0: For the next him. That's awesome. There are so many fun stories like that, and they don't always all get put out there. Sometimes the players don't want it to, and I get that. It's like anybody, right? It's like we all have like the wealthy buddies that donate money anonymously to things because
1: yeah.
0: they know that if everybody finds out that they did that, then they're getting hit up for everything, and that's not fair either. So, David Sanders, good guy.
1: He also has partnered with a company called X-Tech Pads that help provide them even more of their equipment.
0: Cool.
1: And so he's going to endorse their pads, and they gave him a pretty good deal on what they were doing at Providence Day. So
0: hook up the high school boys and I'll do what you want.
1: That's
0: awesome.
1: Cool.
0: Has anybody seen what he's done with his body? I know we're going to talk about Derek Owings and his media availability, and we've all seen the pictures all over the place mm-hmm. of all the guys changing their bodies and all the changes that he's made over in the complex for their, you know, can't train a bad diet, stuff like that.
1: Mm-hmm.
0: But has anyone seen what David Sanders looks like? I'll see him on, not this Saturday, but next Saturday. We're going to, me and Susan are going to practice.
1: He's like,
0: I haven't
1: a lot
0: seen
1: of
0: his
1: them.
0: Video though. Or like, they haven't done the here's David Sanders.
1: No, they didn't do a video for everybody. But I,
0: well, if he's like the other guys that were already freaks and have become more freaky, I'm excited to see what he looks like.
1: I don't think there was any disappointment in the way he handled the offseason, is how I would put it.
0: It's okay. I know we're going to do this later, but I have a feeling Charlie will agree with me on this one. It's fun when you see the running back go from like Bumblebee to Megatron, you know, to the Megatron, mm-hmm. right? It's fun when you see the wide receiver that was already had an eight pack and was ripped bigger and ripped. Like, that's cool. Like, hey, good job, guys.
2: I like seeing the tree trunk legs that are hard to tackle.
0: What do the linemen bodies look like? That's what I want to see. I want to see how many of them went from just like big and not, none of them were like, I wouldn't call any of them big and sloppy, but right. like how many of them went from like big and looked like a D1 offensive lineman to looking like they play for the Detroit Lions. That's what I want to see. I want to see the offense and defensive linemen. Well, safeties are cool. Like the fact that Quay Moss, I've been referring to as the little guy from Kansas State. Have you seen him?
1: Yeah.
0: He's not the little guy from Kansas State anymore. He looks like he could play strong safety. Not, oh, we got to put him at nickel because he's crazy and he's fast and little. No. He looks like he could play any DB spot now. He's gained like 20 pounds.
1: Well, and that's what you're turning the offseason program over to Derek Owings to do is find those extra pounds in the right way.
0: You know how much money Derek Owings could make if he put like his plan out for fans to try?
1: I mean, he could make a lot of money, but nobody's going to do it.
2: Well, I think you also need Derek Owings to
1: be
2: motivate
1: there standing
2: you.
1: Here yelling at you. Yeah.
2: A little sugar, a little salt.
1: I mean, I can tell you. My trainer comes up with a great plan for me when I'm on the road, and it's up to me to go do it. And sometimes I lay on the foot of the bed in the hotel room and play dumb time-wasting games on my phone instead of going down to the hotel gym.
0: I wonder if Owings could have got me to do leg day.
1: I'm not sure he would have given you much of a choice.
0: Probably right.
1: Not that Johnny Long probably gave you a ton of choice, but I think in today's world, you're allowed to go after a little more. We'll come back. We have two more hours to go here from Rusty Wallace, Kia of Knoxville. The Blue Dew Special, $2 over invoice on your brand new Kia. And, of course, still comes with Rusty's exclusive 200,000-mile warranty. It's right here at Rusty Wallace, Kia of Knoxville.
0: Yeah, probably.
1: On 99.1, the Sports Animal. Yeah.
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6: If I were to ask you what makes for a good night's sleep, you'd probably say a dark, quiet room, not too many things on your mind. But every night when you go to get some Z's, how often do you really think about the temperature in your bedroom? Temperature may be one of the most underappreciated factors in sleep. That's according to the Senior Vice President of Research and Scientific Affairs at the National Sleep Foundation. We often hear about lights and screens and stress, but even modest changes in temperature and airflow can influence both how quickly you fall asleep and how deeply you stay asleep. Most experts will recommend a room temperature of 60 to 67 degrees Fahrenheit. You might also experiment with your sheets and what you actually wear to bed. Play around a bit and see what improves your sleep. You might be delightfully surprised. I'm Dr. Sanjay Gupta, helping you live a better life.
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20: ESPN has reported that the NBA's investigation into Kawhi Leonard and the Los Angeles Clippers could now stretch into 2027. What the hell is going on here? We've known about the situation with Kawhi for a year, and it still isn't resolved. And to make things worse, the Toronto Raptors are trying to complete a trade for Kawhi Leonard. The NBA needs to get this figured out sooner rather than later for the upcoming season. I'm Nick Costa.
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0: O'clock reset time, guys. We are dialed in here at Rusty Wallace Key of Knoxville. Hope you're having a great morning listening in the Tri-Cities on the Monster right here on the Animal 991, thesportsanimal.com. Brian Rice, what are we talking about for the next while?
1: You know, if people could listen during the break, they would learn a lot about Charlie Collier that I think really tracks.
0: Yeah.
1: Kind of like when people learn things about me and it tracks.
0: You know the way the sun is hitting your half blonde, lightish brown hair right now? You almost have frosted tips at Kia.
1: Well, it happens. Coming up over the next 2 hours.
0: Tips and tans, it's what we're doing.
1: Sweet 10 o'clock reset. Senators growing impatient over the Protect College Sports Act because, well, spoiler, they feel like they have done what the SEC and Big Ten have asked for, and now that they've kind of done that.
0: They haven't.
1: Yeah,
0: they're still like all these hundreds of millions of dollars that they want to like change over and mess with.
1: Well, they wanted a hard cap, and then they're like, "All right, we'll give you a hard cap." I'm like, well, not a hard cap.
0: Remember the media thing and all those rights and all the hundreds of millions.
1: They kind of got rid of that too and made it voluntary. And they're like, well,
2: I mean, at some point, you can't appease every little aspect of every inch of the deal, you know, to the Big Ten and SEC's needs and wants and desires. Like, they've got to compromise a little bit, too, if they want to get this done. But the secret is they don't.
0: They don't. Yeah.
1: Danny White had a good point on this. Why he still isn't a proponent of the specific thing. And I think he has a good point, because there is one big thing missing from this act. I'll tell you what that is coming up. Jarek Owings met with the media, and I ask you, is he the most important hire of the Josh Heupel era? That's coming up. Kyle Whittingham says he doesn't think there's any place for hate in the Michigan-Ohio State rivalry.
0: I don't disagree with him that hate, that in the world we live in, that you don't need to live a life of it. But there's a last rivalry weekend for those two teams.
2: Yeah.
0: Even, you know.
2: I think there's sports hate.
0: I have
2: hate.
0: Pastor friends, two pastors. They are pastors. Uh-huh. They have their own church congregation. These people lean on them for fellowship and for scripture and the word and like helping them. And do you know what both of them hate?
1: Michigan
0: football. They are Ohio State fans. They are from Ohio. Joe and John, great guys. Call them. They'd do anything for anybody.
1: Unless you're Michigan.
0: But they would, even then, for a Michigan fan, they might struggle if it was on that Saturday. They might really go, okay, who am I? You're right. Fix that guy's tire with the M on the back of his truck. You're like, just do it. You don't have to talk to him. They'd still struggle with it.
1: And in a interview with the Tennessean, Hinton Hooker confirmed something about the 2022 South Carolina game that has been long rumored. I'll tell you what that is coming up.
0: Cool, we got a lot to do.
1: All right, let's start here. Protect College Sports Act, senators growing frustrated.
0: Shocker.
1: Danny White had a good point on this, and I'm going to start there. This doesn't give schools protection under the Antitrust Act, the Sherman Antitrust Act. The thing that the Power Conference commissioners were most looking for was that exemption, because they can actually enforce their rules if they have an exemption from the Antitrust Act. If you don't have that, his point is to go back to the collective bargaining. Players have their own association. Schools have their own association. You negotiate between the two of them, because then you can enforce 100% of the rules that you come up with. They have a voice, and they're pseudo employees, or they're some class related to employees, and everybody can agree what the rules are, and everybody has to follow them, or there are major consequences. That's path one. The other path is an antitrust exemption that allows the schools to enforce these rules, whether the players agree to negotiate for them or not.
0: So then why are we spending all this time talking about something that's not actually going to, like, keep people from suing? Because that's what we don't want. What we're trying to avoid is the, hey, we all agree on this, right?
1: Yeah,
0: except, you know, one player on this one team, and he's in a local court again, and he just got an injunction because he decided he was worth $6 million, even though he wasn't supposed to get that much, and he got it, and wants it. And
1: you start the lawsuit process, because eventually that's going to lead to this law that's passed being challenged in the Supreme Court, and it probably won't hold up. So you've kicked the can 4 or 5 years down the line for something that's going to help for the next 4 or 5 years.
0: What do you think, boys? What's the better option?
1: Well,
0: to get the antitrust exemption and then have this congressional, you know, as a part of this congressional action and do it that way? But if you could get it, or would it be better to classify these student athletes as something and collectively bargain it and agree on something?
1: That option B would be better, but here's why so many fight it. There are multiple states where it is not currently legal for state employees in any classification to unionize or negotiate as labor.
0: So in that state, if you made an exemption for the college, universities, all public, private, whatever, then you're a lawsuit and losing it from a group of teachers,
1: yes,
0: or something saying, hey, sorry, well, teachers are bad ones because they're all, you know what I mean? I see what you're saying.
1: State employees, but they're not in it, saying, but they're not in every state.
0: So in that state where they're not, they're going, oh, actually, no, you guys are in trouble because now you did it for colleges.
1: Yeah, you did it. Or, I mean, people at the university, the janitors at the university say you did it for $1 million earning football players, but we don't get to negotiate for another dollar an hour. And so none of those states are going to change their law. I mean, even as much as they love college football, they're not going to change their law even for a little carve out. So the idea that's been floated to try to address that is athletes would negotiate with the conference and their pseudo conference employees in some way, or
0: that seems muddy.
1: The hesitation that people have is how complicated setting up a new system is going to be. Meanwhile,
0: what we have isn't that bad. They just get to transfer too much.
1: Well, and that's what the Protect College Sports Act is supposedly going to do, put in a one-time transfer, and that...
0: Well, that, okay, but will that hold up?
1: For a little while? that's where the problem comes, is so many people in college sports don't want to give up the things that they will have to give up to make this work because they're not getting something that's legally defensible in their mind on the back end, which is the whole point of doing this in the first place. The whole point of doing all of this is to keep schools out of court. But I think some of the people that have framed it are not coming at it from completely that perspective, where keeping out of court is secondary, but we got to make college sports the way it used to be is first. That's a fine goal, but if it's not going to keep you out of court, it doesn't matter.
0: If we keep going to court, then
1: none of it matters.
0: Yeah, I agree. Because that's the biggest, I think that's the number one irk of most college football fans, is the seeking injunction part of college athletics.
1: We all agreed to follow very restrictive rules for a very long time, and we thought they were dumb, but nobody flaunted them and nobody challenged them because you didn't have enough time in your career to challenge them. Once the first challenge was successful, it was game over for all of the rules. And now you've got to figure out how to take the next step to get some of that toothpaste back in the tube. I don't know that this act is going to do what they intend for it to do, and I think the hesitation on the part of SEC and Big Ten schools is not to initiate some sort of breakaway or to be the bad guy that ruins college sports. I don't think they want to give up what they have to give up in order to get something that is only going to stabilize the system for a maximum 1 or 2 years. We'll see.
0: Well,
1: and they could further strengthen this later, or they could not. I hate to agree with Tommy Tuberville because I thought he's a bad person dating back to when he was a coach that left a kid at dinner or on a recruiting visit to go take another job. But a narrow bill like he was proposing that would have limited college careers to 5 years and allowed them to transfer once without penalty, if you could have gotten just that across the line, it would have solved 90% of your problems.
0: And I agree with that.
1: Because it's not outright free agency every year, which is the thing that has ruined it the most, is the outright free agency every year. That one move would drive down the price for players. You can argue whether that's a good thing or a bad thing, depending on probably which side of the aisle you sit on.
0: Yeah, but if everyone has 5 years and you can only transfer once without sitting out, the money will work out over time.
1: Yes.
0: People like Charlie and you have been saying, hey, maybe this is the thing that rights the ship, right? Or maybe this is the thing
1: At some point, there's got to be a course correction.
0: We're hoping this is the course correction, but like that would do it. I think 5 years, one-time transfer without sitting out would be the course correction over time, and then you wouldn't have – you'd still see a guy play at one school for 3 years and be a great quarterback and go, you know what, though? I am going to go ahead and put my name in the portal, mm-hmm, and I'm going to go play my senior year at Miami, and I'm going to make $6 million. So who cares? At that point, it's like, alienate your school forever, buddy, and go do that. That's fine. Make your money. If that's a choice you want to make, go for it. But if he's already transferred once, he can't do it. He's going to stay at the school he's at where he's already one of the best quarterbacks in college football, and he's going to finish his career there.
1: We will come back 865-656-9900 if you want to join us here on the show. When we return, Hendon Hooker on a long rumored detail of the South Carolina game in 2022 and what the impact was on his career. That's next.
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5: How often do you stop to wonder whether you should share something that's revealing, maybe even embarrassing, with a partner, a friend, or even your boss? In her new book called Revealing, The Underrated Power of Oversharing, behavioral scientist Leslie John says doing just that can help you deepen relationships that are vital to your life. We need people to trust us in order to get things like love, friendship, and career success. That's what she told us. When you make yourself vulnerable by revealing something sensitive, it does make other people trust you. In turn, when you ask someone to reveal something about themselves, showing that interest will generally lead someone to like you more. Why? Because people like to be asked about themselves, she says. It also signals that they are discriminating and choosy, but in a good way. I'm Dr. Sanjay Gupta, helping you live a better life.
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1: Hendon Hooker, a wide-ranging interview with the Tennessean about being the fourth-string quarterback right now for the Tennessee Titans.
2: Competing at Titans camp.
1: And he reveals in that he tore his meniscus against Missouri in 2022 and played the South Carolina game
2: banged up.
1: With a torn meniscus and feeling no stability in his knee, and then on his second run of the night, tears his ACL. Goes back and says, if I could do it again, either would have sat out that game or found a way to have a large brace on it that would have reduced his mobility, certainly, but could have prevented the torn ACL. Now, that doesn't necessarily mean that Tennessee wins that game by any stretch, because when he got hurt, Tennessee was already down.
2: We weren't scoring 64 or whatever we needed to in that game.
1: But it could have made a difference the rest of the season, the rest of the way. Thoughts about him having kept this under right now? This had been rumored that he had some sort of knee injury before the ACL going into that game, but never confirmed until now.
2: Tough. I respect it. I think most gladiator type QBs with a, now if it was a full tear that required surgery for him to like be out, because I think people hear torn meniscus and sometimes they think no big deal. Torn meniscus can mean they take the little Pac-Man guy and scope you and you're walking in 2 days. Mm-hmm. It also can mean they need to repair it and you're you can't walk for 3 months. And it's not that, I mean, it's not ACL bad, but it's bad. I would, what grade of meniscus tear? Because I have a hard time believing in 2022. Like, you might have been able to get away with this. Like, Arian played the whole 07 season with a, he tore his meniscus at Cal.
1: Right.
2: But it wasn't repair tear meniscus. So he was just slow and hobbled, and he didn't end up ripping his knee up. But I would need more information on that. I don't think in the modern world, a full tear that requires surgery after an MRI, that Tennessee would have let him go on the field for a second.
1: His point was it reduced the stability in his knee.
2: Yeah, like I don't.
1: And in hindsight, he should have worn a brace and declined to because it.
2: Because he was an athletic guy, and he's a tough guy, and he's going to go out there and use his legs like he always did and scramble around and make some plays and go beat South Carolina. I mean, I get it. I totally get it. Mm-hmm. You know, when Fulmer told me I probably should redshirt and not try to play my senior year with a snapped finger on mm-hmm. my throwing hand, that's probably the right call, Coach. You know, probably should have. But if you are a football player and you can play, it's really hard not to. Like, imagine him standing on the sideline with a torn meniscus and watching us lose that game while we do score a touchdown and he jumps up and down. Remember Zakai Ziegler before he came out? Remember, he was like excited on the sideline, or when he had to miss a little bit, and everyone was like, "He's healthy. What's going on?" Well, I mean, not necessarily, but like if you feel like you can, and you're a competitive dude, then you do. So I don't blame him for having the hindsight. I also don't blame him a second for wanting to go out there and play. Felt like he could go play.
1: It's what Colton Hood last year. Medically cleared and ready to play are two different things.
2: Yeah, I mean. Yeah, it's tough.
1: So I thought that was interesting, an interesting detail that he kind of mentioned it in passing in the story. When the question that he was asked that kind of set up the comment was, do you ever think about the what ifs of 2022? If you didn't get hurt, would you have won the Heisman? Would you have at least been a finalist? What would Tennessee's end of season looked like? And his response was he didn't play. He had the meniscus tear against Missouri. So
2: tough dude, though.
1: Yeah. Come back and play with it regardless and try to win. I mean, he was at that time was trying to win the Heisman. He was trying to lead Tennessee to a playoff spot.
2: We were looking dead set at a four-team playoff.
1: Mm-hmm.
2: I mean, if you can go, you go.
1: Yeah.
2: So I respect it.
1: And that's where it was.
2: I respect it. But, yeah, probably should have put a big old brace on it.
1: The text box, if you stop.

0: Stop frivolous virtue signaling about Tuberville and focus more on his wisdom regarding transfer portals. Your discussions might take on better resolutions. Well, 95% of the things that Tommy Tuberville did when he was a coach were dumb, too. It's not about his politics. His bill here, or his proposal, was the correct one.
1: 5 years, one-time transfer. Let's do it.
0: It doesn't excuse the fact that he left a group of recruits sitting at a restaurant who then, some of them had to foot their own bill because he got up to take a phone call in the middle of dinner, and that phone call was a job offer from Cincinnati to go be their head coach, and he just left. He's a bad person because of that. Forget the politics nonsense. I don't give a crap about that. He showed himself over the last few years of his career, his post-Auburn career, to not be a good person. Time after time. So I don't know what you're talking about, virtue signaling. He had a good idea here. I still think he's a bad human being for the way he acted when he was the head coach of Texas Tech in Cincinnati. He showed himself to be significantly less than ethical. In a world where a lot of people aren't super ethical, he stood out. So don't make it about politics or virtue signaling or any dumb other thing. Google him. I'm going to pull the Kirk Cignetti. Google him and all Google the him. Awful things he did.
1: Oh, Sig, guys. Sig at Big Ten Media Days.
0: Well, I didn't put it in the rundown because you didn't want to talk about all the dumb things the coaches said. But
1: what he said isn't even dumb. It's like, but it's such a I just did what I did flex. And he can.
0: Yeah.
1: So he's allowed to. But that doesn't mean you have to.
0: Yeah.
1: Half of what he says is Nick Saban. Like, literally half of the things that come out of his mouth are Nick Saban. And I quote a lot of his stuff, too. Sure. Half of his stuff is not his stuff. It's not. It's learned from someone else and ripped. And then the whole, like, in the Midwest thing, we don't, you know, when we fail, you know, we just get up. We don't go cry a river.
0: Mm-hmm.
1: Oh, come on, man.
0: That's because
1: Come on, man. I get it. You just went 16-0 and won a national championship, and you're feeling yourself. I get it. But you don't have to do that.
0: Yes.
1: You don't have to do that. He did. Unfortunately, everything about him I should love, and I just can't anymore.
0: Mm-hmm.
1: I don't like Indiana football. And I just hope Cignetti goes 8-4 this year and Hoover turns the ball over like crazy. They won't. They're going to be really good. But unfortunately, they are the new school that just drives me nuts. And he drives me crazy.
0: Well, Kirk Cignetti's doing what Georgia fans did for years, which is instead of just celebrating your championship, spending all their time telling everybody else that they're not giving them enough credit for winning a championship. Just enjoy it. It doesn't matter if anybody else bends the knee to you. You want it. You have a trophy. Nobody else does. Beat your chest about what you did, not you're not respecting us, you're not showing us enough appreciation. You won the championship. Enjoy it.
1: Or just, you know, talk, like, don't talk about that, because we all know that.
0: We
1: already know it. You don't have to mention it much. You can go, yeah, last year was amazing. This football, but, you know, we're here to talk about this upcoming season and talk about your new team. I don't know. That's cool. But no, no, no. And he went 16-0-1 to Natty, so he can say whatever he wants. But he can say whatever he wants.
0: Yeah.
1: But it doesn't mean he has to. And I just should love the guy, and I just can't.
0: Go ahead, Charlie.
2: Is it weird that the national perception that I seem to be getting, the read, you know, just from all the different articles and places I consume information, seems to be, oh, the Big Ten's dunking all over the SEC. They're winning on the field, and now they're winning off the field, but then when we talk about it, it feels like perceptionally we see it much different. Like, do you think that nationally, though, like people are kind of viewing this as the Big Ten winning off the field?
0: Yeah, they got to go last, so they get to say whatever they want. And
1: he can and he can say whatever he wants.
0: People are reacting to that. I think I go back to something that somebody told me many, many years ago. Where you stand on an issue usually depends on where you sit. We sit here in SEC country. And we see on a week-to-week basis how difficult it is to play in this conference. We watch Big Ten games before ours and go, these two teams aren't great. We watch Ohio State and Indiana play Big Noon kickoff games where they just run roughshod over the Minnesotas and the Illinois of the world. And we think our eighth place team would have put up a much better fight than that.
1: Now, Indiana would have beat them.
0: Probably.
1: But it wouldn't have looked like that.
0: And that's where our perspective is. Ultimately, it doesn't matter if at media days Big Ten coaches won talking season. It doesn't matter. Because when they spot the ball here in a few weeks, more people are going to watch SEC games. More people are going to attend SEC games. And then at the end of the year, we're going to have a playoff to determine who the best team is. And though I disagree with what Nick Saban said, that the national champion doesn't necessarily determine who the best conference is, he's not wrong in that top to bottom, who wins the championship doesn't determine who the best conference was top to bottom. It does determine who the best team in the country is, which is the only metric that really matters all that much. Your conference strength of schedule doesn't matter at the end of the day. Your record in bowl games doesn't matter at the end of the day. The perception of your conference at the end of the season is going to be based on who wins the national championship. We can all look and say that the fourth place team in the SEC would hammer the fourth place team in the Big Ten, and they probably would. But as long as Indiana's the one with the trophy, it doesn't matter how Alabama and Georgia and anybody else would have handled it. It doesn't. That's why we have a playoff at the end of the year. So they can both be right, but here in 3 weeks when we spot the ball, it really doesn't matter at all.
1: Yeah, it doesn't matter.
0: We will come back, 865-656-9900. 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
9: I don't know about you, but my social media feeds are flooded with lotions and potions and gadgets, all promising to unlock different components of longevity. But if you log off, take a step back from all the hype, you'll find that the actual keys to a longer, healthier life are hiding in plain sight. There are four of them. Number one, nutrition. The Mediterranean diet really is the gold standard. Number two, exercise. You should be getting 150 minutes of moderate intensity exercise or 75 minutes of vigorous intensity exercise every week, plus strength training and stretching. Number three, sleep. Sleep is when your body and your brain repair themselves. You should be getting 7 to 9 hours a night. And finally, number four, often gets forgotten, socialization. It's not a bonus. It's a necessity for a healthy life, finding a sense of community, purpose, and belonging. I'm Dr. Sanjay Gupta, helping you live a better life.
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1: We're looking nice and dry for your Friday with mostly sunny to partly cloudy skies. High temperatures will be in the upper 80s. Storm chances return this weekend. From the WVLT First Alert Weather Center, I'm meteorologist Megan Dusmall.
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0: I wonder what we would all look like if we had Derek Owens training us.
1: Well, and Derek Owens requiring us to be there every day. And, you know, we signed up for being there every day for workouts or running or whatever it is. And, oh, by the way, he's monitoring our diets.
2: Oh, we forgot to take our shirtless pics yesterday.
0: The diet, dang, I forgot about the diet. I don't even have that bad of a diet, but I don't have that diet.
2: I mean, I could eat their diet, too, if I got to go to Smokey's every day.
1: You do get tired of it after a while. So when I worked there, it started out as like Smokey's was like the, you have the option to eat up there, and then it kind of became we expect you to eat there every day, and you get tired of eating the same place every day, even if they have different food every day.
0: And they'd still go out and eat.
1: Yeah.
0: But it's not bad. I won't bust them because I'm kind of afraid of Derek Owens, too, but our good buddy Philip that owns Gus's. Mm-hmm. There's a couple guys photographed in these pictures that still like them some fried chicken every once in a while.
1: They do.
0: Saying. Still go, and, they still go to local establishments.
1: And they still bring in outside food like Gus's and several other places. Sweet Peas comes in and caters for them quite a bit as well. I mean, there's a lot of Dead End. There's a ton of places that
0: bad
1: do it.
0: Diet, that's different.
1: It's finding the right things at the right places, from the right places at the right time.
0: So what did Derek say?
1: They asked him about the Instagram photos. What you're talking about, before and after. Quote, "We've always done it since I've been a GA, but I typically don't post them. It's typically for players and staff. Felt like from a recruiting standpoint, keeping the momentum we have with our recent commitment and trying to keep pushing in the future from a recruiting standpoint, to put that out there and make sure the fan base is excited for what we're pushing and what's to come. Do these guys, the players, do they like it when you take the before photo? Do they understand what this is for? I mean, almost everybody does it in college football, so I think most guys, transfers, might ask, but transfers know the deal. What's usually the reaction when guys see the after? Do they already kind of know what the difference is going to be? I would say yes and no. I think the kids know what it's going to be based on the work ethic and their commitment outside the building. The ones that do everything right, they do everything they can inside the building to strain and maximize every single day like they know what the picture is going to look like. I think there's some kids that don't ask for the pictures because there's always those kids that know their commitment level is not where it should be, so the results will probably match that as well."
0: I love that. You know why?
1: Mm-hmm.
0: Because that still paints the human element of 105 young men that you want 105 doing this. There's no way 105 are doing it. There's no way that they're not going and having long nights, some of them long nights on weekends in the summer.
1: Sure.
0: There's no way.
1: Sure.
0: There's no way that they don't leave the building and immediately go buy a, you know, whatever their favorite, you know, sugar snack is when they go see the new Spider-Man movie. Like, or they're playing their video games all night on a summer Thursday night when they already got their workouts done. Like, not every one of them's doing it, but it looks like enough of them are that, and by the way, most of these pictures are coming from guys you're going to see play.
1: On player buy-in, quote, "I've never had a guy that doesn't finish sets because you're there coaching them and holding them accountable. Kids at the end of the day do want to get better. It's really important to recruit the right kids inside your program that want to be the best they can be. Then it's our job to understand they're still 18 to 22-year-old kids at the end of the day. Sometimes you got to sit down and love them up. Then it's sugar and salt. That's what I always tell them. There's sometimes I got to give you sugar. Sometimes I got to give you salt. So you're always trying to love them up on the back end, whether it's at lunch or dinner, and tell them, hey, this is why I'm holding you accountable, because you want to play in the NFL. You want to be all conference. It ain't going to happen with what you're doing. So you've got to meet the kids where they're at. They're coming from different backgrounds, education, all that. You've got to be hard on them. They're still 18 to 22-year-old kids. So I would say nobody's ever a lost cause. But with today's age of NIL and what you're doing, you've got to be able to hold your share of the bargain or things don't go their way."
0: Hmm. It sounds like from that to his one of his first interviews when he said, "Now we're not like going to be running stadium steps, you know, rah, rah, let go team go."
1: Mm-hmm.
0: "What makes you a better player is more violent, being faster, better at your position. That's what gets guys motivated, right?"
1: Yep.
0: "Hey, I'm already a good player at this, but I'm going to be a better player at what I'm doing." I think that's the right approach.
1: Well, here's another.
0: It's a very professional approach.
1: Here's another quote, because this is the biggest question you have, because this is something that I've seen firsthand in traveling with teams over the years. Talking about the nutrition aspect, quote, people always say you can't out-train a bad diet. What you're fighting every single day is these kids make so much money that it's, okay, I don't want to eat what's in Smokies. I'll just go buy something on my own. So it's constantly educating them on what's going to help you play your best. This is what's going to help you look the best and going to help you achieve your dream. So this is why we need to make these sacrifices so you can be the best you can be, unquote. That's what coaches across the country are fighting right now that they didn't fight 10 years ago. All these guys ate at the training table every time it was open, and players in every sport. And they ate pregame meal in every sport on the road because it was free, it was there, and
0: it was still
1: good.
0: Yeah, it was still good.
1: But most importantly, it was carefully tailored to helping you be fueled for your game. Now, players have the money to and DoorDash exists. And, I mean, we had a player in basketball 2 or 3 years ago that said, I don't like steak and pasta, I'm not going to eat it, and would come to pregame meal, and then would DoorDash fast food. And then when she ran out of gas in the third quarter, and Kelly Harper at the time is on her, like, this is why we go. And it was like, yeah. And then the next game, it would be the exact same thing. Would show up at pregame meal, poke around at the stuff that was on the plate, and then DoorDash, Chick-fil-A, or Steak and Shake, or whatever. And that player was not as good as she could have been, in part because she just wouldn't eat the pregame meal that was carefully tailored to make sure that they had the energy to play a four-quarter basketball.
0: That's ridiculous.
1: And you can't stand there with a fork and shove it down their throats. But at the same time, most players that want to be elite athletes now embrace the part where, okay, I tried it my way and it didn't work. I tried it your way and it did work. I'm going to keep doing that. And that's what Derek Owings has been talking about having to do. But it's a fascinating battle that I see every coach in every sport at every school fighting every game is, yeah, I just don't like that, so I'm going to get something else. And it has some negative consequences. We'll wrap up this hour coming up next, 865-656-9900. Kyle Whittingham doesn't think that they should hate Ohio State. I'm going to need you to unpack this one. That coming up next on the Eric Haines Show, live from Rusty Wallace, Kia.
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4: Should you still work out when you're injured, or should you take it easy? 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I'm Dr. Sanjay Gupta, helping you live a better life.
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0: All right, 865-65-6900 if you want to join us. Kyle Whittingham has taken over at Michigan after a long, long tenure in the state of Utah. And he's asked about the hatred of Ohio State at Big Ten Media Days. He said this, quote, "I've learned how intense that rivalry is, how important the game is. Hate's a strong word, but I want to win that game as badly as anybody in Ann Arbor. What better scenario would there be if that game came down to the championship in the Big Ten? That would be outstanding. So we'll see what happens."
1: So far, so good.
0: "I thought Ryan Day was a pretty good guy when I got to interact with him at the Rose Bowl, and based on what Urban Meyer has told me, I just think the rivalry can be intense and emotional without the hatred factor. I don't think there's any place for that personally. I think Ryan Day is a good person. To sit here and say I hate Ryan Day, I hate Ohio State, I'd be making crap up."
2: I think the Urban Meyer relationship probably has a good bit to do with it. That in conjunction with the fact that, yeah, right, he's right. Ryan Day is not all that hateable of a dude. But
1: all these things
2: he
1: are
2: had
1: true.
2: Such
1: he
2: a long relationship with Urban that, you know, I think he probably has a different view of Ohio State. And Kyle Whittingham's just a nice dude, just a good guy. I don't think he's quite ready for all of the kind of craziness that might come with a job like Michigan. Like yesterday at Big Ten Media Days, there was a guy that was, you know, getting ready to troll him, and he was dressed up as Connor Stallions with sunglasses on and, you know, the Central Michigan shirt and hat on. And he asked him a question, and Kyle Whittingham, just without even really not thinking about it, just, "Oh, yeah, sure, you're next in the Big Ten," before the guy in the dressed up as Connor Stallions could actually ask him a question. Had to, no, he's done. Get him off the stage. Come on. So I think part of it maybe
1: he's
2: is just
1: a nice guy,
2: Kyle,
1: man.
2: Just kind of being used to being in Utah for the last 20-something years.
1: You know what you can do when you're the Utah coach? You can just coach.
0: Yeah.
1: And people don't.
2: You can just chill.
1: Yeah. Like you go to work and you coach. And your biggest rival is a legit rival. But
0: it's a religious school. So there's not that.
1: It's very different. It's very different. Like the worst part of humanity shows up in college football rivalry game. That's not, I shouldn't say that. The worst part of the people that are rooting for this. I mean, people literally kill each other.
0: Yes.
1: So I'm going to amend that to, of these normal people, the worst part of these normal people shows up for college football Saturday rivalry games. And it's why it's awesome.
2: Mm-hmm. I do think like sports hate is different than real hate.
1: Exactly.
2: And there are some people now that maybe have a hard time separating that. And those are the people where you go, "Hey man, like chill out. We sports hate them. We don't real hate them." Like,
1: no, that's why you see other teams like one of your own fan acting like an idiot to another person.
2: Yeah. And I mean, I find myself getting more frustrated with Tennessee fans sometimes.
1: Yeah. You step in and you go, chill out, dude.
2: Yeah, but like sports hate, I sports hate Alabama like more than anything. But at the same time, like if I'm driving down the highway and it's, you know, getting later at night and there's a car with a big old Alabama A on the back of it with a flat tire and somebody's needing help, like you're also going to pull over and help them because you're also just people, humans.
1: I had to do that to
2: Americans.
1: A Tennessee fan a couple of years ago. Me and Susan were sitting with Michael and Wendy over there on the 50-yard line, and there was a guy who every other word out of his mouth was not a word that the 6, 8, and 10-year-olds in front of him needed to hear. And I mean, it was like awful and constant. And so I decided that the best path after asking him to stop, and he couldn't, was to scream directly behind him in his ear as loud as I could. And it was tense. And you know what he did? He stopped.
0: Yes.
1: Eventually.
2: But Kyle Whittingham does need to learn some sports hate. That's unacceptable.
0: Yeah, I think you gotta have
2: you gotta sports hate Ohio State, brother. They don't even let you put the letter O like in your city limits for a month.
1: Hey, yeah. Do we need to do that here? And it's probably not because we play Florida every other year, right? But when you go on, like when you go to the complex, you know what they ride around on?
0: Gators.
1: Yeah. And a little logo on the back, and it says it. Should we just
0: well, but we're sponsored by
2: like a
0: Gatorade.
2: Crocodile on there instead.
1: Is that true? I saw someone ask earlier that he took. Did Owings take Gatorade out of the building?
0: No.
1: Okay. Someone was asking.
0: No. They don't have full sugar Gatorade available in certain situations.
2: Gator Light, you know, like the electrolyte version of Gatorade that's more on that and less on sugar.
0: They lean more on that. But
1: the new lower sugar one that's not sugar-free, but there's hardly
0: in certain situations, yes. He doesn't want people just drinking Gatorade to drink Gatorade.
1: Well, then you're just drinking sugar, excess sugar.
0: Yeah, you might as well drink a Coke. So there are more, for the casual consumption, there are more of the electrolyte-heavy, low-sugar versions than there are the traditional full-sugar version. The out-on-the-practice-field Gatorades and things like that are still the full the full version.
1: How much? I have a Powerade in front of me. How much sugar do you think is in this?
0: Way more than it should.
1: Dude, 2.5, 21, 42, and 10. It's 52 grams of sugar in
0: this. Yeah, it's roughly equivalent of drinking just a giant Coke instead of...
1: Gracious.
0: It's a Coke with electrolytes.
1: Nice.
0: So... But yeah, I mean,
1: he's changed. On Saturday.
0: He's changed a lot of things. Now, I will say, in Smokies, they've never had full sugar Coke products in the machines. They've always been only the zero and the diet versions. That was the case when I worked there in 2015 when they opened Smokies. We could only, you know, in the vending machine, or not in the vending machine, but in the Coke machine in the deal, it was only the diet drinks and the zero drinks.
1: You asked me earlier if this was the big Derek Owings is the biggest hire that Josh Heupel has made.
0: Yes.
1: I am going to pause on that.
0: Okay.
1: Until I watch us maintain it through the year. I think the answer is yes because I watched Indiana do it, but watching Indiana do it is different than watching us do it. So I will answer that when all these guys that are shredded up are healthy and doing what we think they're going to do and like lasting longer and playing longer and the bodies stay up throughout the year. Cause that's the hardest part. Anyone can get ripped up during an off season.
0: Right.
1: But how do you not lose it once you start playing games or not? How do you lose the least amount of it? Everybody does.
0: Every
1: college and pro football player loses some sort of muscle mass and gains and all the things go away. And, but how do you keep the most of that? I'll need to wait and see that.
2: More important than Knowles?
1: That's my answer. So that's why I need to see how our guys do, because Knowles needs the Jimmies and Joes to coach.
0: And Derek Owens touches every player that plays on the field, and Jim Knowles touches half of them. But...
1: Yeah, but wait until you see some of the blitzes we're going to do.
0: The defense goes in this top
1: half
0: of the country.
1: I think my answer is
0: Knowles
1: and then Owings, but...
0: We will find out at the end of the year. We'll come back. Chad and Jake Live join us coming up on the other side. Live from Rusty Wallace Kia, the Blue Deuce Special, $2 over invoice. It's right now. You're on Callahan Drive on the Hurricane Show.
3: A better life with Dr. Sanjay Gupta.
4: How often do you stop to wonder whether you should share something that's revealing? Maybe even embarrassing, with a partner, a friend, or even your boss. In her new book called Revealing, The Underrated Power of Oversharing, behavioral scientist Leslie John says doing just that can help you deepen relationships that are vital to your life. We need people to trust us in order to get things like love, friendship, and career success. That's what she told us. When you make yourself vulnerable by revealing something sensitive, it does make other people trust you. In turn, when you ask someone to reveal something about themselves, showing that interest will generally lead someone to like you more. Why? Because people like to be asked about themselves, she says. It also signals that they are discriminating and choosy, but in a good way. I'm Dr. Sanjay Gupta, helping you live a better life.
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2: 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New York Giants wide receiver Malik Nabers seen in practice on Wednesday, and it is a giant deal for the New York football Giants. We think Nabers is on track to play coming up week one Sunday Night Football against the Cowboys, and you can make a case for the Giants to exceed expectations this year, but they need Nabers. I'm Nick Costos.
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7: 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Chad and Jake will join us coming up next segment. So let's go ahead and uncork the weekend preview. And, Major League Baseball is a lot of that right now. Charlie, you're going to get to see your Nats play the Braves in person coming up this weekend after a little Saturday sports talk tomorrow.
8: Yeah, I'm fired up. I usually only get to see the Nats once a year. Saw them in Denver a couple weeks ago. Going to get to drive down there tomorrow. I haven't been to the new Truist Park. I went to Old Atlanta when I was a small child, but should be a pretty fun series. Last night was a fun start to the game.
6: What do they call the?
7: Yeah, the Battery in Atlanta, yeah. The ironic thing is, there's a double tree that's there in the front of the Battery that predates the Battery by, like, I don't know, decades. My dad and I stayed there when I was like 12, and we went to a Braves game at the old stadium. But we just stayed there because he was familiar with that area from when he lived there. And then 30 years later, Kelly and I stayed there the first time we went to a Braves game on a little vacation trip.
6: Date weekend.
7: Date weekend, hey, yeah. It was like, not quite our one-year anniversary, but it was close.
6: Awesome.
7: We did a weekend where we went to the College Football Hall of Fame and the World of Coca-Cola and saw a guy get beat up on the MARTA and went to a race game.
6: It was a good weekend.
7: It was a good weekend. We had a lot of fun.
8: If anyone has any tips, tricks, advice, spot I got to go, bite I got to get grabbed to eat, let me know.
7: There's a lot of good things
8: in
7: the Battery.
8: Parking's tough, but
7: if you don't have a parking pass, there are plenty of lots across the interstate that's a quick pedestrian bridge over.
8: That's cool then, yeah. Me, Hunter King, and Parker, one of the managers from softball, I'll go and shout out.
6: Yeah, that's cool. Don't let them steal any of your electronics or chargers.
8: No, we're just
7: going to... No, Shane's not going.
6: Shane.
8: No, I'm just going to watch my favorite team beat their favorite team and then Shane. Rub it in their face for 2.5 hours back.
6: Nice.
7: Are you driving?
8: Yeah, I'm driving.
7: Okay.
8: I don't like doing anything other than driving.
7: Same. same. All right. Our weekend preview. We get it rolling. Chad and Jagger going to join us coming up next segment. Elsewhere around this weekend.
6: Hey, by the way, quick Atlanta note for you. Did you see Georgia Tech just posted their best athletic department budget ever? Last year was like 157. Well, this year was 175.
7: Well, they got Ryan Alpert, formerly of Tennessee's athletics department, to be their athletics director, and I am not surprised that he came in and was able to get them elevated quickly. Like, he's really good at his job.
6: This is your thing. This isn't my thing. Yeah. But I read the little article about it, and the infrastructure and media world that is Georgia Tech in their backyard, other schools would die to have.
7: Yeah.
6: They just, you know, it's Georgia Tech athletics.
7: Yeah.
6: Okay, well, they're raising the profile of Georgia Tech athletics, and they tried to sell out 50 sporting events. They sold out 57.
7: Yeah.
6: They ended up making a bunch more money.
7: Georgia Tech and Vanderbilt are very similar, though. Georgia Tech's had a lot more athletic success. They're both in a major market and didn't necessarily have people in leadership positions that knew how to maximize that. I went through it. A lot of people know this. When I was working at UT, I was recruited by Vanderbilt to come and build their content department. And would have paid some more money and all that. But they didn't, in those discussions, it was, yeah, we have the Titans and we have the Predators we have this, and it's like, you know, we need to do our own thing. And we do need to do our own thing, one, if I'm going to do this, but you need to use this as a positive, not a negative. Because forever, Vanderbilt used, we're in Nashville, but, you know, don't worry about it. No, lean all the way into that. Same thing for Georgia Tech and Atlanta. It was,
6: well, looks like they are.
7: They were afraid of it, and Georgia was actually using Atlanta more than Georgia Tech was. Now, Ryan Alpert's has elevated some of the more recent efforts that they had been making, and they're a thing again.
6: And in the article, it said, for example, years ago, this Tennessee game in week two would have probably been at the, you know, the Dome, now Mercedes-Benz.
7: You make more money there. They have this deal to have a game there annually. This year they got out of it because Georgia is playing what would have been its home game against Florida, since it can't be in Jacksonville for the next 2 years. They're playing it there, so they didn't even have to buy out of it. But, yeah, it was the, hey, let's focus on making our stadium.
6: Yeah, let's do it. Let's play these guys at home. And you know what's happening? You know what they're getting? A bunch of Tennessee fans going down there, too. I mean, Bobby Dodd's going to – that'll be a nice little road game atmosphere, believe it or not.
7: It shows your fans that you value them and you value what you have, not saying, well, it's a big game, we need to take it off campus. No. Bring big games on campus. Show people campus. Right.
6: I don't hate Georgia Tech at all.
7: No,
6: I think I'll hate them in week two.
7: Yeah, give me week two. But no, it's kind of like one of the things that they aren't talking about with the Neyland Entertainment District. One of the goals is the 320 days a year where there's not a football or basketball game. It's getting people to come down to where campus is, to remember that the University of Tennessee is a real thing that they're supporting, not some thing they watch on TV. Come down here, see it, be a part of it. And that's what they're
6: You go to Honda and you see Chad and you just his beautiful face, and it makes, like, man, like that's the guy. That's who I need to be supporting and loving.
7: It's a big real thing. That's true. And it's a big real thing here at Rusty Wallace Kia, where it is the Blue Deuce Special, $2 over invoice right now new Kias at Rusty Wallace Ski in Knoxville. We're here on Callahan Drive. Chad and Jake live. Coming up next, live from Rusty Wallace Ski.
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0: check.
1: Check it up, Chad.
0: Check. I don't hear something.
1: Huh.
0: It's a great sound.
1: There's no trash talk coming from the other chair yet.
0: It's the sound of Jake not being here.
1: Chad. So how are you doing?
0: Better right now. I thought it was going to be miserable because I was going to have to come and sit next to him, and then now he's not here yet, and so I'm hoping that he's stuck in traffic.
2: I'll say that I brought this up last week. Now, you guys sit down and with Ken Wilkins at the beginning of the year and lay out, you know, just kind of a rotation because, you know, we're here, and then we're across the street, and then we're here, we're across the street. The way it has worked out this year is every time you've been gone on vacation, we've been at Honda. Every time he's been gone on vacation or some other trip, we've been here at Kia.
0: And let's face it, he's mentally not here a lot of times. He's physically here more than he's mentally here. And that's not his fault. He's just not that smart. And so I try to do the best I can to help him and to guide him
1: big
0: through
1: brother,
0: those times.
1: You know?
0: Yeah, like a mentor, if you will.
1: Yeah.
2: Now, the boss man is coming in this weekend, right? Because the Rusty Wallace family of dealerships is growing.
0: A lot of stuff going on right now. A lot of stuff. I mean, you got the Chevrolet store up in Clinton.
2: Has
0: a huge car show. It was huge last year for its first annual. This year, good grief, it's going to be even bigger because me and Jake judged it last year. And now you got Rusty coming in this year. Got a simulator going to be up there, a race car simulator that Rusty's going to lay down a lap time in. And if you can beat that time, why, you're going to get something pretty cool. I don't know exactly what each store's doing. I know what Honda's going to do.
2: Yeah.
0: I'm going to have it at the Honda store from 11 a.m. till 5 p.m. this coming Tuesday, the 4th, I think that is. And if you can beat the time that Rusty lays down, the first person that beats it, I can't do it for everybody, because, well, I don't think there will be a lot of them, but the first person that beats it, I'll buy them two tickets to the Bristol Night Race.
2: How's that? Oh, wow. Okay.
0: So if they can beat it, it'll be there.
1: You hear
0: on,
1: that, Charlie?
0: Tuesday the 4th, Charles.
3: Yeah, so I can come after the show then and...
2: Yes.
1: Hope it had to be between 11 and 12:15.
2: Now, did you hear the Bristol Night Race is moving back to August next year? So it's not going to go up against football season because, spoiler, a lot of people in the Southeast have picked Tennessee or Virginia Tech football games instead of going to the Bristol Night Race.
0: Shocker, isn't it?
2: Football
1: is king.
2: They wanted it to be in the playoffs, and, like, I get that. That's a great argument. But having something on Saturday night, September or later, is questionable.
0: They got to pick their battles.
2: Yeah.
0: They got to pick their battles, NASCAR does. And NASCAR's been really good this year, I think.
2: Yeah.
0: I know, you know, some people say, oh, it's not what it used to be. No, nothing is. Football, college football's not what it used to be either. We're paying them $4 and $5, $6 million a year.
1: But guess what? When we were just talking about Georgia Tech, when Tennessee gets on the bus to drive down to Atlanta to go play a night game at Bobby Dodd Stadium, NIL transfer, blah blah blah. You know what? We won't care about at all.
0: Doesn't mean a thing.
1: Not a thing.
0: Doesn't
1: It'll
0: mean
1: be Brent Key and Josh Heupel bringing the boys together to play some smash mouth football and go get a win.
0: Yep, that's
2: now,
0: right. Give me a W.
2: One thing that that Charlie needs. Now we've tried to explain.
1: Charlie needs a lot more than
2: some NASCAR history to him. And we're talking about Jimmy Spencer.
0: Love Jimmy Spencer.
3: Oh, was that
0: Jimmy
3: my big guy that drives the cool truck car?
2: Yes.
3: Cool.
2: He drove big guy. They had to kind of wedge him in. Drove the Campbell car, the McDonald's car.
3: Oh, yeah. The coolest guy to ever live besides Rusty.
0: Yeah. He's the one that at the Bristol Night Race, if I'm not mistaken, Springer Night Race, but I think it was a night race that Kurt Busch was running his mouth to him. And Spencer just dotted him right between the eyes.
2: Yep.
0: Just bam.
2: Yep.
3: Oh, yeah, this is my favorite guy ever.
0: That's the way the old school guys did.
2: So I would love, the next time that Rusty has an opportunity, I need a Jimmy Spencer story from them.
0: Oddly enough, I had asked Rusty about Jimmy Spencer once, and he said, you know, he was by the race shop the other day.
2: Yeah.
0: And he said, I thought I heard something going on. And he said, all of a sudden, Spencer comes out of the bathroom. He said... He says, hey, Rusty, how you doing? I had to stop by and visit your restroom there. Those guys are funny.
2: Well, we've delayed for Jake. He can catch up here.
0: I doubt it.
2: But it's...
1: I'll pick for him until he shows up.
2: Charlie, you were saying...
3: Well, I was going to say, I'll give him 30 more seconds real quick, because the NASCAR simulator, just so I can mentally prepare, like, how advanced, how realistic are we talking? Like, do I just get a steering wheel and

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1: I'm going to be at the Chevy store on Saturday. I think it's going to be at the Kia store in Alcoa one day. It's going to be here one day. It's going to be at Honda one day.
2: Cool.
1: And then the grand opening for the new Hyundai store up in Morristown is on Saturday. Then the Kia store in Alcoa is having a shrimp bowl. Now, listen to this.
2: Okay.
1: They're having a shrimp bowl on Saturday. Of all the things that are happening on Saturday, that's the one that I'm going to leave the Honda store for about an hour and a half, and I'm going to run over there, and I'm going to partake in the shrimp bowl over there.
3: You going to eat all the shrimp? Or?
1: I'm going to do good on my Saturdays. Best. I'm just
2: who
1: gonna
2: from
1: jump
2: there?
1: Right
2: who
1: the
2: from
1: of
2: there is the like Cajun-ish type?
1: So the Ray's the one who booked this thing,
2: okay.
1: And it's a guy out of Georgia who's coming to do it.
2: Oh,
1: and so they're fixing enough. And this was more costly than what the simulator was, but they're fixing enough
2: awesome.
1: to serve 150 people.
3: Let's go.
1: Or 85 and Jake.
2: Okay, I have a question for Brian.
3: Yes.
2: Brian, what is our game we're playing today, and can we get started?
3: Today is college football player or fictional character.
1: Oh, that's a good one.
3: This is a current, this year, college football player or a fictional character from a movie. Any movie.
2: Any movie. Fictional character.
3: And Charlie has to go last because he knows a lot of random college football players.
1: And Eric's picking for Jake.
2: I'm going to pick for Jake until he gets here.
3: Until he comes busting
1: get here.
2: Yeah.
3: Comes busting through the wall like the Kool-Aid man.
1: He looks like
3: he wasn't red. He wasn't wearing red.
2: Charlie has to go last. Okay, no. So Chad, you're up first.
1: Okay, let's do it.
3: Name number one, Sir Paul Cheeks. Sir Paul Cheeks. Is Sir Paul Cheeks a current college football player or a fictional character? Chad Campbell.
1: There's no way that Sir Paul Cheeks can possibly be a football player.
2: Do we have parameters?
1: Without me knowing it.
3: Power 5 football players.
4: Does this game even count right now?
3: Yes.
4: Or is this real?
1: It counts for today.
4: Because we haven't even queued the jingle yet.
2: But, and we win.
3: Jake not being here, us
2: Charlie's
3: talking.
2: Been blowing me up. He's like, keep going. We got him. I'm going to cut him off.
1: I wonder why Eric winked at me.
3: You got
1: it. You like that?
3: You got me.
4: You like that teamwork there?
3: Well
4: I cut
3: done.
4: You off, and
3: it's
4: then Eric
3: It's July 31st, and you got me for the second time this year. I realize that's what makes it sweet, but cue the jingle. It's time for Chad and Jake.
2: Chad and Chad today.

0: Do we have parameter? Is this Power 4 only?
1: Power 4 football player on a 2026 roster or fictional character.
0: Okay.
1: Name number one is Sir Paul Cheeks.
2: Sir Reminds Paul me. Cheeks of where?
0: Wales.
2: Thanks.
3: Sir Paul Cheeks of Cornhuskers.
0: Of Sweden, Charlie. Sir Paul Cheeks of Sweden.
1: Chad's thinking.
3: I just can't. I can't possibly imagine this guy being on a football roster, and I haven't heard of him. So I'm going to say he's a fictional character.
0: Here's the
3: thing. Sounds too easy to be a fictional character.
0: There's no qualifier here that they've ever played. So I mean, this could be a true freshman on Purdue's team that's a walk on. That is on the 105 now. There are no walk-ons. So, like, I don't know that. I've never heard this guy either, but I'm going to go football player.
1: Eric says football player.
3: It seems
1: player.
3: Too easy.
0: It seems like too much of a...
1: All right. I have flipped a coin for Jake. Do you want to do that or some other metric?
0: Well, whatever the answer is, why doesn't he just take the opposite?
3: I think that's it. I think he should...
0: Give him heads is football, tails okay. is... We'll move your hand real quick. I'm acting like I know the answer.
1: It's heads. He says football player.
0: So he gets football.
3: Dang it. I think it's football player.
0: Charlie, do you want heads to be fictional
3: heads
0: and tails?
3: Heads should be fictional.
2: So okay. Everyone's heads. Gone, yeah.
1: Heads is fictional character. Yeah, Charlie, you're up.
2: Yeah, this is a football player.
3: I knew it was too
0: bad. Don't, I had to go last.
2: Don't yeah. know where he plays. I could try to guess a conference and maybe sound smart, but I'd be just be guessing. I just know that I've seen the name on Twitter. Like, hey, I can't believe this guy's a real name. This is a real player.
3: I knew I should not.

0: Brian.
1: Off Twitter.
0: Sir Balcheeks was a three-star running back out of Richmond, Virginia, that signed with West Virginia, and after spring is projected to be their number two running back.
2: Wow.
0: Sir Balcheeks.
2: Sir Paul.
1: I knew that was too. I knew that was too easy.
2: His friends with DGGs from Canada.
0: Name number two, Alvin Mack. Alvin Mack, is that a college football player or a fictional character?
1: See, this one sounds like a college football player, so now I have to go back to get the other one back and say that it's a fictional character.
2: I will say fictional character.
0: The coin, what did we decide? Which is which?
2: Heads is
1: depends on
2: fictional.
1: Which one we like.
0: Tails, he says football player. Okay, Charlie.
3: Did you say Austin Mack?
2: No, Alvin. Mack. Not Austin. Alvin. Not Austin. Oh.
3: Is that the guy from the movie Draft Day?
1: No, he's in the Chipmunks.
3: I'm going to go movie character. Is this the Draft Day guy?
0: Alvin Mack is a movie character. He is played by Dwayne Davis in The Program.
3: Wait. Vontae Mack was Draft Day guy.
1: Knew it.
0: Alvin Mack.
2: Austin program. Mack, football player.
1: Now me and Jake are tied.
0: Name number three.
2: No, you're one up on him, aren't you?
1: Yeah, I am. That's right.
2: You're one up on him.
1: Because we made the other pick just right.
0: Tree Babbalade. Is this a fictional character or a college football player?
1: See, now I feel like I should just go opposite of what I think it is.
2: I'm going to say football. I don't know.
1: I'm going to say football with you.
2: Let's football together.
1: All right.
2: Football's king.
1: Football it is.
0: King,
2: Jake got fictional movie. He got football. Oh, he got
0: he
2: fictional.
0: Got fictional character.
2: He got fictional. Charlie, what is it?
3: So I feel like there was a tight end named Tree really recently, but I don't remember his last name being like Beyblade or whatever you just said.
0: Babbalade.
2: Probably pronouncing it wrong.
3: So I don't know if it's the same guy or not, but I remember there being like a tall tight end named Tree, and they were like, oh, this is fitting. I'll go football player.
0: Yeah, Tree Babbalade played three seasons at South Carolina before transferring to Nebraska this offseason.
2: Old Tree.
1: We got it right. Jake got that one wrong as well.
3: Is he a tight end? Was I right about that?
0: Oh, yeah, he's a tight end.
2: Oh, you knew it. See, Charlie, you knew it. Tree. I'm not going to
0: No. I'm sorry. He's not a tight end.
1: No, he's a wide receiver.
0: He's an offensive lineman.
1: Lineman. That's what I said.
0: Or 51. Yeah.
1: I knew he was on offense. 51. Yeah, he was on offense.
2: Cornhusker.
0: 330 pounds.
1: Yeah, he was a big guy. He's gaining weight in the offseason.
2: That's an oak tree, yeah, Charlie.
1: Yeah. Mighty oak.
0: Name number four, Rayson Delgatti. Rayson Delgatti. Is that a college football player or a fictional character, Chad?
2: Remember Cavassier Smoke a couple years ago? I mean, we've had some
0: names. That's not a couple years ago. That was like 20 years ago.
1: This guy's a running back.
2: But remember this? There are potential for names like this.
1: There
2: in
1: is
2: football.
1: Potential in football, and this guy it happens to be one of them because he's a running back. I think he's in the Big 12.
2: Mom and Dad loved Bugattis and knew they were going to have a fast son. So be a football player.
3: I need to know if they spelled it racing, like if you ain't rubbing, you ain't racing, or if they spelled it racing like country white boy racing, like R-A-Y-S-O-N. Oh yeah, that's my boy racing and my other boy.
0: No. Rubin's racing.
3: Riley.
0: Charlie. Oh,
3: okay.
0: Rubin's racing.
3: And that,
0: football.
3: I'm going to go movie character then.
0: Charlie says movie character. Jake with the spinning dime.
2: I'm going to be disappointed if this is a movie character.
0: He picks football player, which means Rayson Delgatti transferred to Alabama
2: and
0: is a projected all-SEC preseason center.
3: What?
0: For
2: Well, they got the name wrong for their boy.
1: He came out of the Big 12, didn't he? I knew I had that part right and went to the SEC, and we beat Charlie on this one is the main point we need to take away.
0: He transferred from Cal Poly.
1: Yeah, that's the bigger 12.
3: I missed an FCS transfer that's going to be a first-team all-SEC preseason guy. You
1: way
3: said?
1: To go, Charlie.
2: Yeah, but Rayson Delgatti cannot play center.
3: No.
2: I'm sorry.
3: Knowing that a guy named Rayson Delgatti is Alabama's center does make me feel better about that game.
2: Yeah, we said they had O-line problems.
0: 6'3", 301 from La Canada, Flint Ridge, California.
2: Transfer picture?
0: Cal Poly.
2: Okay, Charlie.
3: I do like Cal Poly football. They're a really fun football team to watch.
2: Can I tell you something?
3: Yeah.
2: Whatever you think Rayson looks like,
0: it's not that.
2: You are wrong.
0: Yeah.
1: So does this mean I'm tied with Charlie right now?
2: Curly Southern flow.
0: Yes.
3: my parents both texted me separately. Turns out There was a tight end named Tree that I was trying to remember. He just played with my brother at Butler like 10 years ago. Oh, so.
0: This is like Eric Ainge breaking off 2007 running back Kavassier Smokers. Oh, it was a couple years ago.
2: It was like 2014.
1: Yeah. Charlie, is your mom still mad at us for taking the hair off your chest?
3: Oh, no. She was never mad at y'all. She gets mad at me.
1: She thought you were stupid for doing it.
0: Yeah.
2: Well, he was.
3: Well, no, I was an entertainer.
1: Yeah, exactly. That's what I'm
3: still am.
1: That's what I said.
3: Did you know that me and Eric are making a Frosted Tips bet if you want to give your input? Yeah.
2: And Brian's going to get his tan. We're calling it Tips and Tans.
1: Yes.
3: And we're all going to take shirtless pictures in the parking lot.
1: Yeah, that's a phenomenal idea.
2: And it's going to be awesome.
1: I love it.
0: I was never opposed to getting spray tan. It's just never.
1: Well, you wear makeup.
0: I ever did it. Yeah, only on TV.
2: How do you spell racing? R-A-C-E-N?
0: R-A-C-I-N. All right, last one. Last name. Here comes Jake just in time.
2: You get to pick one.
1: You're losing, by the way.
4: What?
1: Yep. Sad. Sorry. I know we're at your place, but...
0: Sorry, Jake.
1: And Brian forgot the jingle.
0: Yeah, you missed me forgetting the jingle. I'm sorry.
5: This has just been awful.
0: Yeah.
2: But we love you.
1: It's getting worse now that you're here.
5: What?
0: Final name. We're playing college football player or fictional character.
2: Yes. And Alabama has a transfer center named Rayson Delgado.
5: Mm.
2: Yeah.
0: And he does not look like somebody that you would expect.
5: With that name.
0: Last name, Chad
2: Campbell.
0: He is
2: not indeed racing. He's 300 pounds.
0: Alan Bosley. Is that a fictional character or a current college football player?
1: If I'm not mistaken, that is a fictional character because didn't he do the hair implants?
0: That's Bosley's hair club.
5: That's the hair product or something like that.
0: Late
2: okay,
0: night
2: but
0: television.
2: Actually, I think I might know this one, and you might be on to something.
1: Okay, I'm going to say this is a fictional character.
0: He says fictional character. Eric, you're going fictional character?
2: No, I couldn't tell you where Bosley comes from.
0: Okay.
2: But my favorite move, like everyone does their favorite football movies, mm-hmm. mine is Remember the Titans.
0: Okay.
3: In
2: part because when I was a freshman backup quarterback, they all called me Sunshine.
0: Because
2: I could sling it a mile, but I couldn't run the ball.
1: I could see that.
2: I couldn't make the pitch.
0: I didn't have the flow, but I could
2: throw it a country mile.
1: He was tough.
2: And
0: Sunshine would have worn a puka shell necklace back in the day, though.
2: Without a doubt. So I'm going to say this is one of my favorite actors from Remember the Titans.
0: Okay. Charlie?
3: Yeah, I'm going to go movie character.
1: Jake,
0: Eric was very specific. Jake, what do you think?
1: All you can do now is hope that we're all wrong because you're losing horribly.
2: Yeah.
5: Alan Bosley.
0: Mm-hmm.
5: You know, that guy on Remember the Titans, his first name was Alan.
2: And he ended up going on to be one of the best actors ever. I get in trouble at my house because I call him pretty. And Susan's like, that's weird. You can't do that.
0: That is weird.
5: I'm going with athlete.
2: If it's who I'm talking about, he is a stud.
0: You're going with athlete?
5: Yeah, why not? Chad said I'm losing terribly anyway.
2: Is this Ryan Gosling from Remember the Titans?
0: Yeah, it's Ryan Gosling.
2: He is very pretty and he's awesome. Alan, put my boy in. He's just getting torched by everybody. He's like, right. I don't want to play
1: he's
2: anymore.
1: He's getting beat like he stole something.
2: Yeah, I'm proud of myself for that.
0: And that's how we play.
2: Yeah, he missed the jingle.
0: College.
2: Charlie came off. Yeah. We went all in. Asked for the number
1: Eric
2: one.
1: Eric rushed him.
0: There's no excuses. I was thrown a little off, but it's still
2: good
0: my
2: job.
0: Responsibility.
2: Perfect job. Interruption and rushing. That's very Midwest of you.
3: Rushing.
5: Yeah. You don't whine and complain.
2: No. You're not crying away. A river over.
1: That's right. Yeah. Take it.
0: Everybody had a good laugh at my expense. Jake, your flashlight's on. And everybody had a good laugh at my expense, and that's good. Are you going to set a record time in the NASCAR simulator when it comes here to Rusty Wallace Kia, and when will it do that?
5: Well, if it will be here Wednesday.
0: Okay.
5: And I think I have already set the record on it.
1: Okay, before it gets here.
5: Before it gets here, yes.
2: That's
0: impressive, right?
5: Yeah, it's not easy to do.
0: Well, Rusty's going to lay down the record time. People will have an opportunity to beat that record time at all the Rusty Wallace family dealerships.
1: What are you buying for somebody who can beat it? One person who beats it's going to get what?
5: What are they getting?
1: The first person.
3: What are you getting me?
1: To the Bristol Night Race.
5: That's what we're doing as well.
1: Copycat.
3: I'm going to have four tickets to the Bristol Night Race?
2: Charlie, you're not going to beat it once.
5: Can Charlie win at both locations?
1: Only at Honda can he win.
3: Can I go win at all the locations? I'll go to Morristown. I love Morristown.
1: Charlie, we don't even know if you can find Morristown.
3: Brother, I called Morristown West football for about 6 years.
1: I went to Morristown West.
3: Really?
1: That's where I graduated.
3: Oh.
5: You back probably in called football when Chad was there.
1: Yeah.
4: Boy, that would be a tough time warp.
1: Morristown West, class of 1990.
3: Shout out. Go Trojans. Trojans, baby.
4: That's right. You know what else happened?
2: You and Randy Sanders.
1: He was there, but he was Morristown East, and he was before me.
4: Yeah. You know what else happened in 1990? One of the greatest movies of all time, Days of Thunder.
2: It's weird that you remember the
3: Ed, did you see they're making a sequel?
4: That's what I heard.
1: I didn't think where he was going with that. Sorry. That was when I met your mom.
5: In 1990?
1: Yep. Yeah. First time.
5: 1990.
1: Then you didn't come along, though, until, let's see. Doesn't matter.
0: Speaking of the simulator, you didn't need a simulator back in the day. Rusty Wallace drove the Blue Deuce, and that's why it is $2 over in Boise here at Rusty Wallace Kia.
5: There's only one Blue Deuce.
1: You said Deuce. So did so did Brian. That's tickled Eric call. Yeah.
2: You said a lot of deuce today.
0: Hey, the special's the special, and that was it back in the day. Get Rusty Wallace to autograph the photo.
2: You know what I promise I wouldn't? Joke I would, if Ray or Rusty were here, I'd think it. I wouldn't say it.
0: Yeah.
1: I wouldn't say it. I would sit up straighter if they were here either.
5: Yeah.
2: Yeah, they're like your Fulmer Cutcliffe.
1: I would tuck my shirt tail in.
2: Yeah, they're right your, they're like
1: and
2: the
1: I'm
2: Fulmer
1: off today. I would go home and shave.
5: Tuck your pants in your boots.
2: Yes. I might just climb under the table.
1: Yeah, that was no more of the pants in the boots with Rusty. That's no longer allowed.
0: All weekend right here, Rusty Wallace Kia of Knoxville, Callahan Drive. Jake Bull?
2: Is Grace scrimmaging tonight?
1: Yes. Clinton. Nice. 6 o'clock at Grace.
2: Let's go.
0: Getting ready for it. You guys
2: got some touchdowns dialed up for a scrimmage. So,
1: yeah,
2: you know,
1: I'm not going to let all my plays go, but there's a few that I've been working with the coaches
2: thinking
1: on.
2: About
1: that,
2: faking left.
1: I mean,
2: pretend to fake left.
1: Let's just say there could be a reverse Statue of Liberty.
2: We don't know.
1: You don't know.
0: You guys will see me on back-to-back weeks during Rivalry Thursday. We have the Sevier County game and the CAK game.
1: Glad to have you.
2: The DBs ready for that one.
0: Should be a lot of fun. Can't wait.
2: Both teams will be.
0: Gentlemen.
2: One team will be running it all over the yard, and one team will be throwing it all over the yard.
0: I'll
2: take the over in that game.
1: Exactly.
0: Always love the opportunity to be here on Callahan Drive on a Friday.
1: Appreciate you guys. Jake, thanks for joining us.
5: Thanks for being here, guys. Glad to have you.
2: Really
5: glad
2: you made to see it. You, man. Really glad
1: it's
2: to
1: about
2: see
1: the normal time he comes into work every morning, at 11:30.
5: Yeah, it's not normally this early, is it?
2: Brian, you're my Blue Deuce special.
1: It's the final day. Final day.
0: All right. That's Chad and Jake live. That's Eric Ainge. I'm Brian Rice. We return to Rusty Wallace Kia next.
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4: We're looking nice and dry for your Friday with mostly sunny to partly cloudy skies. High temperatures will be in the upper 80s. Storm chances return this weekend. From the WVLT First Alert Weather Center, I'm meteorologist Megan Desmal.
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0: We're back. No jingle to cue, but the Blue Dew special in full effect right here. Rusty Walski in Knoxville.
1: News from the NFL. Tony Romo has been put on leave by CBS as a result of his DUI arrest. And it will be indefinite. J.J. Watt will be on the top team with Tracy Wolfson and Jim Nantz until further notice, according to a release from CBS this morning.
0: And he'll do phenomenal. You know, that probably just means that they were ready to, like, Romo had, you know. Because you make the mistake Romo did. A lot of people have. They're not moving on from you unless
1: you give them a reason
0: to. Yeah, they were already looking for a reason to move on. And I hate seeing anybody. I hate that. But at the same time, I mean, the edits are funny. Like the one of him doing the Dak Prescott.
1: CBS does owe him $72 million over the next 4 years. So it will be interesting to see if this is a permanent separation or if this is a get some help and then come back. Or if they let him go, how much of a negotiated buyout would there be there?
0: Oh, $72 million
2: he's just,
0: for a broadcaster.
2: He's not that good.
0: No, he was, Charlie, when he first started.
3: He wasn't awesome when he first started. No,
0: yeah, he was.
3: He was just new, and everyone went, oh, Rome-stradamus, he knows what's coming. He just, I don't know, Jim.
0: No, that's not even what I liked about him.
3: I don't know, Jim, it's 3rd and 7. I think they're going to try to put the ball in the air here and get it past the sticks, and then they throw the ball for a first down, and everyone would be like, Tony Romo can see the future.
0: No. See, that's silly. Romo early, I thought, was fun. I thought he brought an element of, like, fun to the to any time him and Nantz were doing it. I did. Who's the other guy that I liked, the old tight end?
3: Greg Olson's great.
0: Awesome. And he's always been awesome, but that's why I like Greg, because he's articulate. He tells you what's going on. He brings the physicality part of it too, but he also is, like, lighthearted and fun. It's not super intense and all. Like, I don't like that kind of broadcast. I don't like listening to that. I want to watch the game, and I want someone to make it, you know, a good time while I'm watching it. And Romo used to be that, and it's not been that lately. Hopefully he figures out whatever he needs to figure out.
1: Yes. For sure.
0: But J.J. Watt will do an awesome job.
1: Yeah, he's been great on the number 2 team with Ian Eagle for several years now. So.
0: Charlie's favorite.
1: You don't like J.J. Watt?
3: Oh, me and him have lifelong beef.
1: Why?
0: He responded to him on Twitter one time, remember?
3: Yeah, he... remember that old...
0: Never gonna get over it.
3: We hate each other.
0: He knows who Charlie is.
3: But it's sports hate. We sports hate each other.
1: Yeah, sports hate's fun.
0: You sports hate him.
3: No, he sports hates me, too.
0: If J.J. Watt walked in the Cumulus building right now where you are and came up there and you said, hey, remember me? And he was like, and he said, no.
3: He'd probably say, I've been thinking about you for a while. Yeah. This is why I'm here, actually.
0: I've been dreaming of this meeting. I think you'd walk out of there and you'd be like, okay, he's awesome and I love him. That's how that would happen.
3: I mean, why would I not like and respect as an athlete a guy that went from, like, what, walk-on tight end to one of the best defensive ends in the game, and he's like a gladiator, a warrior, and all that other good stuff.
0: Yeah, exactly.
3: No, I mean, but I sports hate him.
0: Seems to love his wife and kids and, like, always, like, helps
3: good
0: people.
3: Guy.
0: And, like, some guy messaged, he's like, I saw him, and then he left, and he is in New York.
3: Yeah.
0: And he turned the whole family around and said, I'll come meet you, man.
3: Kind of makes you wonder what he's hiding. That's what maybe I'd say.
0: Oh, Charlie.
3: You know.
0: He's just one of the good ones.
3: So publicly a nice guy. Maybe there's something going on behind the curtain.
1: They were in.
3: Kidding, by the way.
1: He and his wife were at a event where, in the city where she was a professional soccer player, like the leading scorer in the history of the professional franchise and all that. And the social media intern for whatever team they were at was like, yeah, there's J.J. Watt and his wife. And he's like, and he responded on Twitter, he's like, you might want to say her name since she's one of the most famous professional athletes in your town in the last 10 years and has, like, a street named after her and
0: Did they fix it?
1: Yeah, they apologized because...
0: You know why? Because he's a good guy.
1: Whoever it was didn't realize, new to the area, whatever.
0: Yeah.
1: Didn't have a lot of context.
0: Yep.
1: All right, welcome back. We'll find out what we learned today and go chum with Charlie coming up next, live from Rusty Wallace Kia of Knoxville.
0: Let me guess, Nash.
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5: A better life with Dr. Sanjay Gupta.
6: How often do you stop to wonder whether you should share something that's revealing, maybe even embarrassing, with a partner, a friend, or even your boss? In her new book called Revealing, the underrated power of oversharing, behavioral scientist Leslie John says doing just that can help you deepen relationships that are vital to your life. We need people to trust us in order to get things like love, friendship, and career success. That's what she told us. When you make yourself vulnerable by revealing something sensitive, it does make other people trust you. In turn, when you ask someone to reveal something about themselves, showing that interest will generally lead someone to like you more. Why? Because people like to be asked about themselves, she says. It also signals that they are discriminating and choosy, but in a good way. I'm Dr. Sanjay Gupta, helping you live a better life.
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0: Hey, you want a sip?
1: No.
2: Yeah, I'll finish my Pepsi.
1: I mean, at least it's real Pepsi. Real Pepsi is a lot better than Diet Pepsi.
2: Yeah, it's pretty good.
1: Let me say something nice about Pepsi. Pepsi Zero Sugar is the least offensive of their drinks.
2: I shouldn't have done it, Charlie.
3: They're making a Pepsi like body scrub and body wash. We're going to have to get you some for Christmas, B-Rice.
2: Yeah, get that spray tan off. Tips and tans right here on the Eric Kane Show. Bets are coming.
1: I appreciate Charlie the hustle rubbed, that
2: he,
1: you've made.
2: He
1: like,
2: said
1: that
2: he'd like, wash you, too.
1: That you've waited like 4 years to cash in on the spray tan bet, but
2: it'll play better.
3: It's
2: if one
3: not,
2: of
3: it's
2: us
3: not
2: is
3: our
2: doing
3: body to
2: too.
3: Cash in on, Brian. It's you that's had to have done it.
1: No, the agreement was that Eric would arrange for it to be done.
3: I don't actually know the
2: Chad
3: agreement.
2: Actually
3: this
2: said
3: has
2: he
3: been
2: was
3: going on
2: pay
3: since
2: it.
3: Before I got yeah. here. So.
1: Yeah, it predated you by like 2 years.
2: Yeah. But it's coming. Yeah.
3: But I've been hearing about it.
1: Yeah.
2: It's happening.
1: It's fair. I owe it. I do. The bet was that Eric was going to arrange it, and we were going to make a big deal about it. And then, you know. But, yeah, we're frosted tipping at the same time. Let's go.
2: Tips and tips.
1: Time to find out what we learned today. That's brought to you every day by Sweet Peas Barbecue. 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The fries don't get enough love. 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Right now, Sweet Peas, Tazzle Pike and Jasper Pike in Fountain City. 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Charlie, what do you have for us?
3: Going back. Oh, thanks for asking. Going back to the baseball well. I hope I didn't because I'm about to bet on my team. We're betting on the Nationals today.
1: Didn't go great last night.
3: Almost. Almost. We were playing value yesterday, Brian, and we were close. Today, though, we're just playing Foster Griffin is really, really, really good at baseball, and he's pitching. The 31-year-old should win Rookie of the Year over J.J. Weatherholt. In my opinion, he is has the third most wins in baseball, 12th best ERA, 9th best whip. What a cool story he's been. A guy that throws like 92 and was in Japan last year has been our ace. But he's been dominant. Been even better on the road, and he's facing Bryce Elder tonight, who has had some keeping things in the ballpark issues. Giving up 6 home runs in his last 3 starts alone. I don't think a guy that has given up keeping the ball in the ballpark issues is a great matchup against an offense that hits more home runs than just about anybody and scores more runs than anybody. So betting Nats money line tonight, -102. That's how we jump.
1: All right, what did we learn today?
2: Well, we learned that Derek Owings did a wide-ranging interview where he talks about his sugar and salt approach. And his, in my opinion, the takeaway from him talking is just the professional approach and his ability to get the players to realize that their body is their value. That's not hard by the time guys get pro, you know, and they make money. But it used to be, hey, you made it pro, and now you're making all this money, and you see the more potential there, and you look at all the guys around you, and then, you know, they realize, hey, my body is the only reason that I'm able to do this, and they start taking really good care of it and all that. Now these players in college are making money, and you have to fight that part of it from a diet standpoint, but it already has that. Like, you see less of them getting in trouble. You see more of them, you know, David Sanders, sophomore, 5-star, giving money back to his high school. Like, they're already acting like pros. They're getting paid kind of some of them like pros, and all of them are making money, and you have that approach. And so it's a perfect time for a guy like that to really capitalize on that. And I think they are.
1: Andrew in the text box reminds us that the artificial sweeteners they put in diet drinks are every bit as bad for your sugar. So there's that. You'll pry my little bottle of harmful chemicals out of my cold, dead hands. I'm already on my second one today. Third, if you include the Celsius from earlier. But yes. Snapper has some history for us on the way out. The 1956 game against Georgia Tech, considered one of the greatest college football games in history. Look up. The story on it is incredible.
2: I'll check it out.
1: Thanks to Rusty Wallace, Kevin Oxville, for having us out here today on Callahan Drive. The Bluetooth special, $2 over invoice right here. Rusty Wallace, Kia. Charlie, thank you. Chris Bernard, as always, thank you.
2: Yeah, buddy.
1: See you Monday. Josh and Swain are next.

0: Better Life with Dr. Sanjay Gupta.
1: I don't know about you, but my social media feeds are flooded with lotions and potions and gadgets, all promising to unlock different components of longevity. But if you log off, take a step back from all the hype, you'll find that the actual keys to a longer, healthier life are hiding in plain sight. There are four of them. Number one, nutrition. The Mediterranean diet really is the gold standard. Number two, exercise. You should be getting 150 minutes of moderate intensity exercise or 75 minutes of vigorous intensity exercise every week, plus strength training and stretching. Number three, sleep. Sleep is when your body and your brain repair themselves. You should be getting 7 to 9 hours a night. And finally, number four, often gets forgotten, socialization. It's not a bonus. It's a necessity for a healthy life, finding a sense of community, purpose, and belonging. I'm Dr. Sanjay Gupta, helping you live a better life.
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18: 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Detroit is now 7 games under .500 and needs to trade Tarik Skubal as we head into Monday's MLB trade deadline. 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

0: Thank you for being with us today. We are very excited to be with you on a beautiful day in East Tennessee. It is the final day in the month of July, which means tomorrow is the first day of August, which means we are a day away from entering the first month of the year with college football, at least for the upcoming season, because there was football this past January as well. We'll talk about it today. Jason Swain will break it down better than I am.
1: You've been working on that all morning today, Josh.
0: Well, I realize in the middle of saying it'll be the first month of football this year that that's not technically true, because college football takes so long now that, you know, they play well into the next year as well. For the sake of the 2026 season, it begins next month.
1: Let's go.
0: I could have simply said that.
1: You could have.
0: Swain will be much simpler in his messaging starting September 5th. We get that news yesterday. He is the new analyst with the Vol Network. We continue the celebration. Yesterday was a fun day, Jason Swain.
1: Yeah, it was a fun day, man. So many text messages, I tried to answer all of them. So many tweets, I tried to answer all of them. And for the first time in a long time, guys, I was even on Facebook. Even answering those two. So
0: welcome back.
1: Yeah, it's been a journey where a lot of people have, you know, been on the same ride as me. And I had someone hit me up today and said, "Hey, man, from the basement to the booth." And it's been a long journey, and a lot of people have got a chance to see it. And it's great that we're doing a show here, because, you know, Beatty Chevrolet was one of those businesses that supported me back when, you know, I was independent and I was doing it by myself. And, you know, they saw the vision and they believed in me. And, man, I thank them. We went over Dead End Barbecue this morning for early lunch. Another business that supported me back when you know, I was independent and not a lot of people were. So they believed in my vision. They believed in the passion. But I wasn't on Big Boy Radio like that. I had to kind of get it out of the mud. And so it's just really cool to, you know, be here today. And it's been a full circle moment. The last couple of hours, last, I guess we could say 24 hours, man.
0: Yeah, just about 24 hours ago, Mike Keith stopped by the studio with a nice surprise.
1: Yep.
0: And that was the news that Jason Swain is the new Vol Network football color analyst. And we continue to get messages coming in the text box. Like Adrian said, "Congratulations, Swain, on yesterday. I've been a day behind in the podcast. Wanted to say congrats from Georgia. Can't wait to listen." Another text that says, this is from Landon, "Lesson learned, don't even miss one day because you will miss momentous news. Congrats, yeah. Swain, I'll be listening from Y6.
1: Yeah, for sure, man. Yeah.
0: So
1: yesterday was a bad day to miss.
0: Messages, they continue to pour in. I told you this off air, but I'll say it on air as well. I hope yesterday was either it was news to you or a reminder to you, more likely, of the connection you've made with the Tennessee fan base, because there's no way that kind of reaction occurs, both from fans or friends and family, former teammates, of course, or people in the media, without them recognizing what you've done professionally, but also the connection you've made with all the people that were excited for you.
1: You know, sometimes, man, you run your fastest with your head down. When you see sprinters run the 100 meters or football players running a 40-yard dash, you're taught to not look up when you first come out of the blocks. And, man, for so long I've been just sprinting with my head down. And yesterday was a chance to kind of lift my head up and see exactly what you were talking about. Like, I didn't know, man. I didn't know it was like that. I didn't know the response would be the way that it was. And it's because of what you just highlighted, the connection with the fan base. And, I mean, I just always try to do two things, man. Be fair, be honest.
0: Mm-hmm.
1: And let's have a little good time while we're doing it. And, hey, it worked. So yesterday was special. It was for sure. So many teammates, like the love from teammates, guys who played before me, guys who played after me, Chris Burke, legend, you know, getting a message from him. Still waiting on Peyton Manning to hit me up. I think I maybe missed his Mrs. Texas. Well,
0: you got so many. You probably just
1: still waiting.
0: Stuck somewhere in the middle.
1: Still waiting on Peyton, but a lot of awesome messages, man. Yeah, my kids are very proud. I told you every single day they were asking me, "Did I get it?" And yesterday I told them, "Daddy got it," and they were screaming around the house. They were hyped. So, man, they with me today.
0: That's probably the best part of the day
1: yep.
0: right there.
1: Yep, it was great.
0: Hey, it was great for me. I had so many people message me how excited they were about you getting that spot. I was like, hey, I'm getting some congratulatory messages by association here. This is great.
1: Well, you knew about it yesterday morning.
0: Yeah.
1: And you didn't leak. You didn't leak the news, man. That's why you are a trusted media member. Your sources trusted you, and you did not let them down. It's a good job, man.
0: Thank you. It was a great day yesterday. We will continue the conversation. We'll talk some Tennessee football today as next Wednesday.
1: Yeah, it's go
0: fall
1: time.
0: Practice will begin.
1: Yeah.
0: So we have Friday, Saturday, and Sunday. We'll breeze by, and then it will be fall camp week on Monday.
1: Josh, did you feel the weather this morning?
0: I felt a little bit of that.
1: I thought about texting you, man. I went for a walk this morning. I was like, yo. It feels like fall this morning. It felt great.
0: The signs are among us.
1: Yeah, man. We getting close. Now, you know fall officially doesn't start until September 22nd, right?
0: Officially, we have a ways to go.
1: Because I asked Siri on the way here. She said September 22nd. That's a long way.
0: Yeah, but calendars can be confusing. If you think about from a school standpoint, you have the summer break that begins several weeks before summer officially begins, and then the school year begins, the summer break ends well before the actual summer does.
1: Yeah, this is a time of the year where, like, the kids are ready to go back to school and the parents are ready for the kids to go back to school. This is that time of the year.
0: We're going to have a good time this afternoon. We will invite you to be part of the show. 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So we'll talk some football today. The Big Ten Media Days have come to a close, Swain.
1: Ooh,
0: so
1: woo.
0: We had the SEC last
1: what
0: week.
1: What is going on?
0: We had the Big Ten's response this week. Promos have been cut, and then we'll get the games going here in a few weeks. So we'll hear some of what was said. There is...
1: My goodness, I don't remember SEC coaches this petty.
0: Now, it's been something this summer, hasn't it?
1: It's been something. I mean, these Big Ten coaches, I'm sorry. I'm glad you won a championship, and that's good and everything. But I don't remember SEC coaches being as petty as the Big Ten coaches have been these media days.
0: Yeah. Now, we should remind ourselves, Cignetti was the coach saying, Google me, before he had won anything of significance at Indiana.
1: But why is Bielema talking?
0: Well.
1: Man, if you don't hush.
0: Hey, some things to sort out as well. We say that you're a man of the people, but Brian texted in and said, Swain, you still haven't accepted my friend request on Facebook. I'm going to take you out of my top eight on MySpace. So,
1: oh man, that's
0: Swain hits
1: tragic.
0: The big time and starts to see the detractors that are out there now.
1: I'm shattered, man.
0: It's nice now, speaking of the weather, but we'll probably feel like Hades in September. You know that's
1: facts,
0: true.
1: Facts.
0: You know that's true. We'll continue the conversation. We'll talk a lot of football today. We'll talk to you at 865-656-9900, and we'll do so at Beatty Chevrolet next to Jason Swain. I'm Josh Ward. As every day, we're presented by Junk Beyond on Josh and Swain.
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0: This is Josh and Swain. Thank you for being with us as we continue today's show at Beatty Chevrolet on Parkside Drive. 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As we have already seen today on the show, a bunch of messages come in, as we did yesterday, a reminder to Jason Swain of many people being very happy with the news yesterday of Swain being the new color commentator for Tennessee football with the Vol Network. And the list of people that are very excited would include our next guest on the show, Chris Lowe of On3.com, who joins us on the Stanley Fencing and Gates Hotline. Chris, good afternoon. You heard and saw the news yesterday. Jason Swain, the new analyst for the Vol Network.
1: Yes, sir. And, you know, I was the first to know that Swain was a budding star in the media and a future Vol Network color analyst. The day we were sitting in the old Dillon Sports Complex, circa, I want to say 05 maybe, 06, 05, right in that time frame. Media day, back in the old media days, we'd flock in there, the media. So that's, we're talking 20 years ago. And the players would hang out, the players that came to media day. And I'll point out, Swain was a regular. He came. He's sitting there on the desk, and we're all swarmed around him. And back then, the media got to go to Gibbs Hall. That would be the luncheon for media day. And Swain's sitting there, and one of the media members, I won't call his name, was eating an ice cream cone. And Swain's answering questions. And in mid-sentence, he looks at the guy and goes, "You're eating an ice cream cone." Just sort of deadpan. "You're eating an ice cream cone." Just like he was auditioning. So from that point on, I knew that Jason Swain had greatness written all over him. And the fact that he always showed up for those

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1: Well, then I remember the first time I talked to him when, I think it was it Channel 10, Swain, that we're, yep. We're looking for someone to come on their Sunday show, their Sunday feedback show. After games, gosh, I can't even remember what year that was. And they wanted a player, a former player. And I remember calling Jason and we talked about it. And, you know, the rest is history. Now here he is, you know. I mean, we all saw the picture with the earring, the glasses that the Ball Network put out yesterday. I mean,
2: what a pick, yeah.
1: He's been a star. So I'm being long-winded here. What I'm saying is Jason Swain was made for this going back two decades or more. And those of us that have been hubs of the world, I think Mike Griffiths was covering it then, Mike Strange, David Clymer, me. Was Andy Staples beat back then for Chattanooga? I can't remember.
2: Think he was for a brief time then, yes.
1: Yeah, Rick Russo, but all the people that were – yeah. Covered the Vols back in the day. They knew then that he was destined. And when I say destined for stardom.
3: You know what's funny, Chris, is doing that show on Channel 10. Chris Budden hosted that mm-hmm. show. And she Courtney sure Lyle. Did. Courtney Lyle did too. Mm-hmm. And both are big timers.
1: Two other stars in their own right.
3: Yeah.
1: Two other
3: yeah.
1: stars in their own right. I don't think we ever did it together. I can't remember if. Do we? I don't think we ever did that show together, the two of us. Maybe I think I had already started at ESPN. I can't remember, but I just remember I knew you'd be a natural. And of course, I like to joke around, but Swain knows that better than anybody. But I knew you'd be a natural. And you're right, Chris was there, Courtney was there, and you guys. Did you ever do it with Reggie Coleman?
3: No.
1: Or maybe you replaced Reggie Coleman, if I'm not mistaken. I think he replaced Reggie Coleman on that show and just, you know, continued to work his way up. And we're all excited to listen to Mr. Swain call the action on the Ball Network. I know I am. I'll listen more than I have in a while. I'll have to dial it. When I'm on the road, I have to dial up Sirius and listen to the Ball Network. But now we're happy for you. We're proud of you, Jason. And I know you'll represent your alma mater. You'll represent the profession. You'll represent the great city of Huntsville. Going all the way back to Chicago, where you actually – a lot of people don't run it. You grew up in Chicago, right?
3: I spent a little time there. I was born up there, but most of my time I spent in Huntsville, Alabama, of all country.
1: And it's going to be cool. And to see you, Brent, who Brent's been a friend for, gosh, met him in 97 when I got here. Working for the Tennessee, and to see you guys on the same part of the same broadcast team. I know you guys have worked together, you know, him doing the sideline and you doing pregame and postgame, but actually during the actual game broadcast together, that's a dream team. So two guys that I am proud to call friends and who have done it at a high level now in this market for a long time, and it was great. Listen, man, I knew that you were in the running. I knew you were probably the front runner all along, and they made, you know, the network made the absolute best choice they could, and we're gonna we'll be tuning in, man. It's for a long, long run. Jason Swain on the Ball Network. So, congratulations. Now my only ask of you is if you would finally pick up the tab one day at Dead End Barbecue. I mean, now that you're getting this big raise, at least you just finally pick up a tab.
2: Well, you were there earlier today, Swain, at Dead End Barbecue, and did you just tell them, put it on CeeLo's tab, and then they figure out, does that mean Chris Lowe or Chris Lofton? Maybe they just split it the two ways. So,
3: oh, yeah, that's right. Well, both
2: CeeLo's will get that tab from
3: you. Oh, yeah, that's right. Well, first, so when you go to Dead End, you'll have a tab there.
1: Yeah, there's only one CeeLo. Let's get that. And it ain't me, so let's get that squared away first and foremost. But now it's No, I'm actually going to be a Dead End later today, so maybe I will put it on your tab.
2: Hey,
3: only one CeeLo.
2: By the way.

0: Chris Lowe is with us on 3.com with the congratulatory message for Swain. He's the new color commentator for the Vol Network. What do you think Swain's going to be talking about with Tennessee's offense? Josh Heupel at SEC Media Days, he showed some confidence, we thought, in their ability to get things going again. It's going to be a new quarterback. It'll be a young quarterback. But he showed off some confidence in what he's done previously, I think, as a message that they believe they'll be able to do it again offensively this year.
1: No, I think offensively that they're going to have to answer some questions. We all know that, and how the line comes together. There's some new faces up there. I think they'll be good in the offensive line. I think they're probably better there than maybe a lot of people have given them credit for. You know, just the young quarterbacks. How do they play? How do they hold up? You know, how do they bounce back from tough games or tough halves? That's hard in the SEC, because whether it's Brandon or McIntyre. I think Brandon's probably the guy to beat. I don't think that's written in blood. But, you know, how they bounce back. You know, it's a long season, man, when you've never played before. You've never taken a meaningful snap in the SEC. Defensively, you know, I think they're going to be really good at linebacker. You know, they got to find somebody and get to the quarterback. I know Josh feels good about some of the pieces they added in the secondary. But, you know, offensively, yeah. And I think probably they don't get enough credit. Swain can probably relate here. They probably don't get enough credit receiver. I think they should be pretty good at receiver. I think Ethan Davis at tight end will be a factor, a big factor for them. And, it's going to be – I think it's going to be a fun season to see how this team develops. And certainly you ask about offense, Josh. That's going to be one that it's going to be sort of a trial by error. And I tell you, that Georgia Tech game, Swain, I know you'll be there. You'll be in the booth. That one, to me, one game never completely sets the tone or defines a season. But how they play, and if they can go in there and win, man, that to me is is a big factor for this football team.
2: Yeah, that'd be a physical game. And you have to flip the switch from Furman to playing a team that could – play in the SEC when you look at their style of play in Georgia Tech. And so, you know, you will play them without Arian Carter. But one thing I've been saying, Chris, I've been beating this drum, is that the biggest non-head coaching addition for Tennessee football since Coach Cutcliffe, in my opinion, has been Derek Owens and what he's done with the increased speed of this football team. The strength levels, and then more importantly, the mental toughness that I think he's going to bring to this football program. And I think a lot of people who are predicting where this team is going to finish, I think they're forgetting the Derek Owens factor. What do you think about the Derek Owens factor?
1: Well, that's why, you know, you go out and you make the guy the highest paid strength coach in the country for a reason. You know, which he is, a guy that you talk to the Indiana folks and that staff, which I have. I mean, players, like guys like Carter Smith, I mean, they swear by the guy and what he was able to do for them. So, yeah, I think you'll see his influence on the field, added strength, explosion, speed. So, yeah, I think it is. And, you know, give Josh Heupel credit. You know, that was not probably an easy move for him to make, moving on from a guy he'd been with for a while. But he knew he had to do it. And those are the moves you got to make. And even when you've been around people or you're close to people, I know, again, it wasn't easy for him, but he knew he had to make it. Same with defensive coordinator, bringing in Jim Knowles. But it's got to translate on the field. You know, it's not you played the sport, man, and we're not running. Remember the old the Battle of the Network Stars where they do – they spend 100 and they do the long jump. You know, we're not doing Olympics. We're going to see if Tennessee can hold up in the fourth quarter of big games and, you know, how they play, you know, coming out of the half when you really have certain that those first 6-7 minutes when you set the tone in the second half. And, you know, do they tackle better? Are they more physical? Those are all things that, you know, you hope bringing in a guy like that. And certainly the returns so far look pretty good, but, you know, you hope that shows up on the football field. Tennessee's got to be a more complete, consistent cleaner football team this year. I mean, it's never that simple, but they can't play in spurts. They can't, you know, make some of the mistakes they did last year. They had crippling mistakes a lot of times last year, and they've got to be more physical. And I think those anybody around this program, lasting impressions are what stick. And I think this gets to what you're saying, Jason, is they remember the last half of that Vandy game when Tennessee just got beaten up physically by Vandy. I mean, it was all blood all over that field. And I guarantee you the kids on this team that were around, the staff members, they haven't forgotten that. Let's see how they respond to that this year.
2: I'm on Twitter, and I looked up Chris Lowe, C-Lo, and your name came up. But when I looked up Chris Lofton, his name is C. Lofton, 606. Your Twitter handle is C. Low, FB. FB, I'm sure, stands for football. But you said that he's the real Chris Lowe. Sounds like you're the real Chris Lowe.
1: No. Listen, you ask 100 people in the state of Tennessee or here in this market, hey, when you hear the name C. Lowe, who do you think of? And they're going to say number five. Purest shooters to ever wear. Hell, one of the purest shooters to ever play in the SEC. It ain't me. I saw our boy Lofton last week, 2 weeks ago, by the way. Your name was brought up, and he said the same thing to me. He said, you think we could get Swain back to dead anytime soon? And not only that, you think we can get him there where he actually reaches in, brings his wallet out, and pays the meal? And I said, we'll get there. We'll get there, Chris. I don't know about the latter part of that equation.
2: It's time for a Twitter poll. So I'm going to ask Twitter, when you think of CeeLo, do you think of Chris Lowe or Chris Lofton? We're going to figure this out today, Chris.
0: By the way, Chris, Swain would have to bring his wallet to pull out his wallet. That's where you probably run into the problem there.
2: Well, you got to have your license with you. Got to
1: travel. I think that Twitter poll probably will be about, I don't know, if it'd be the same as we voted, who's the best number one to ever play football Tennessee? Jason Swain would be number one. Not everybody's Leonard Little, and Leonard was a great player, but you're number one in everybody's heart, Swain.
2: Oh, gosh.
0: That was the case yesterday. That's why Chris Lowe is on with us today for the congratulatory message to Jason Swain, the new Vol Network color analyst for football with the season beginning September 5th. Yeah, Chris.
1: What's your catchphrase going to be? Can you share that or no? You sort of spring that once the season starts. Every good color analyst has a catchphrase.
2: I have to work on it. I don't have one right now.
1: All right.
2: So maybe you can help me with that, Chris.
1: No, you're on your own, brother. You far surpass me. You don't need advice from me.
2: Well, we got 36 days.
1: I'm sure you'll have a good one. We look forward to it. Congratulations, guys. It's good to be with you, though.
0: Thanks, Chris. We always appreciate your time. Chris Lowe on 3.com. He joins us on the Stanley Fencing and Gates Hotline with the congrats to Swain. Also, go check out what Chris wrote a couple days ago following the news of Arion Carter's suspension. Chris recognizing the issues there and the current rules as they are now based on how college football used to be. In a world where cash is king in college sports, Arion Carter's suspension is a reminder how outdated NCAA rules are. You can read Chris's article, his column, at on3.com. We appreciate Chris joining us. We appreciate you being with us. 865-656-9900 is how you can join us as we are with you at Beatty Chevrolet today on Parkside Drive. We'll be here until 3 o'clock this afternoon on Josh and Swain.
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5: In the NFL, wide receiver Deebo Samuel is returning to the 49ers on a one-year contract after spending last season in Washington. Samuel spent the first 6 years of his career in San Francisco. The move comes with the 49ers having concerns about the status of fellow wide receiver Ricky Pearsall, who is dealing with a knee injury. The 49ers drafted Samuel in the second round of the 2019 draft. The Saints have signed wide receiver Chris Olave to a 4-year extension worth up to $132 million with $90 million guaranteed. The two sides had been in talks on a contract extension since the beginning of last season, and Olave was set to play this year on a 5th-year option if a deal did not get done. The former first-round pick, had 100 receptions last year for over 1,100 yards and 9 touchdowns. Some Major League Baseball games for your Friday night. Blue Jays get the Cardinals at 7. Braves host the Nationals at 7:15. Angels get the Brewers at 9:30. Red Sox take on the Dodgers at 10. I'm Joel Silverberg.
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11: 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Number one, nutrition. 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
23: We're continuing to track dry weather for your Friday with partly cloudy to mostly sunny skies. High temperatures for the day will be in the mid to upper 80s. As we head into your Saturday, we're watching a line of showers and thunderstorms returning into the forecast. Strong to severe weather is possible through the weekend. From the WVLT First Alert Weather Center, I'm meteorologist Megan Dusmall.
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0: Back on Josh and Swain. Thank you for being with us. Thanks to @Vol in the text box. I'll have to have this printed out so I can just read it off. Trying to memorize the whole thing is going to be tough. But he says, Josh, don't you have to introduce Swain now as top 25 ESPN football recruit, top 200 basketball recruit, and now Vol Network color analyst Jason Swain? Yes, I do.
1: And you missed one.
0: I don't doubt it. That's why I said I've got to write it out.
1: Huntsville Hall of Fame.
0: Ball Country, I heard you slip that in there.
1: Slip it in there. I had to slip it in there. That's a known fact.
0: Okay.
1: Ask ChatGPT about Huntsville, Alabama. They'll tell you it's Ball Country. You didn't know that?
0: Poll question is up at Swain Event on Twitter. When you hear CeeLo, who comes to mind? College football insider Chris Lowe or VFL Chris Lofton?
1: The poll will run for 2 hours.
0: Okay. So Josh and Swain poll of the day.
1: Update. So far, 19 votes, 79% goes to Chris Lowe.
0: It says something. Chris Lowe on with this last segment. By the way, the story he led with, it's probably my favorite Jason Swain story, and that is from Media Day. I was there that day when they used to have the weekly Tuesday Media Day for players to come and visit with the local media. And there was a gentleman who he was enjoying ice cream cone from across the street at Gibbs. And he asked you a question while he was in the middle of enjoying it.
1: My tone was, you eating ice cream cone?
0: Yeah, that's exactly what it was.
1: Do you ask me a question? Eating ice cream cone?
0: That's exactly right. Yeah. It was a great moment.
1: Yeah. Now, I guess that's when Chris Lowe knew that I was going to be the Fall Network. Man, who knew?
0: Yeah. Sam, he wants a write-in. He says CeeLo Green. Well, maybe next time we get Chris Lowe on, if he's the real CeeLo, we'll play a little CeeLo Green as his.
1: That's what we have to do.
0: Coming back in.
1: That's what we have to do from now on.
0: I continue to get asked, will Swain continue with the 12-3 show?
1: Yeah. That needs to be.
0: Yeah.
1: I think drilled.
0: Josh and Swain continues.
1: Yeah, Josh and Swain is from Monday through Friday, 12-3. The games are on Saturdays, so they are not going to interfere with each other one bit. We are a premier program in a premier conference. We're not playing on Thursday nights. Okay? This ain't Maction. All right?
0: With all due respect.
1: Sure. With all due respect, we play on Saturdays here at Tennessee inside of the SEC. That's how we get down.
0: Charles says, Swain, you need to buy Josh a nice pen for Christmas or his birthday, so when your titles keep increasing, he won't run out of ink. It's a good idea.
1: Oh, man.
0: Or those astronaut pens, right upside down, something like that.
1: Well, I mean, I still was on Vol Network. I'm just part of the team, which I'm still part of the team.
0: That's right. Yeah.
1: That hasn't changed.
0: Yeah. Nathan's right. I also forgot former Utah Blaze wide receiver Jason Swain right here on the show. That's at Beatty Chevrolet where we are on Parkside Drive.
1: Not accurate.
0: 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We'll talk some Tennessee football with you, some college football, as it is the final day of July. Tennessee will begin fall camp on Wednesday.
1: Yep.
0: And reporting takes place here over the next couple of days. So it is go time for the Tennessee football team. They'll have a Tennessee media day, I believe it's Tuesday, but early next week, and then they'll get going with fall camp practices on Wednesday morning. So football is here. High school football has been underway and getting ready for the upcoming season with practices. And saw yesterday, August 20th, there will be eyes on that Baylor-Brentwood Academy game on ESPN2 on August 20th.
1: Yeah, I saw where Maryville's going to scrimmage Baylor. So, just a message to the Baylor defensive players. Thud, DGG. You do not bring DGG to the ground.
0: Yeah, I'm glad you mentioned that. I saw Jabari Davis said, my son scrimmages them Baylor boys tonight. I told him play hard and don't end up going viral on DGG's highlight tape.
1: Hey, real words from a real dad.
0: That's right. That's right.
1: Don't embarrass the family, son.
0: Football is here. We'll talk more about it. 865-656-9900. The back and forth between the SEC and the Big Ten. Kurt Cignetti talking about the hype machine. We'll talk SEC football, Tennessee football, SEC versus the Big Ten as the war wages on. We continue on at Beatty Chevrolet this afternoon until 3 o'clock. Next to Jason Swain. We'll get to his bio when we come back. I'm Josh Ward on Josh and Swain.
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0: This is Josh and Swain. Thank you for being with us. Sent to us through the app. Swain is right. Huntsville is Vol country.
1: Yes, sir.
0: Quite a few all-time Vol greats from the Rocket City. Swain himself, Joey Kent, Condridge Holloway. No doubt about it.
1: That's right.
0: No doubt about it. Rashad Moore was a standout defensive lineman from Huntsville.
1: Mm-hmm.
0: Spent a good amount of time in the NFL. Big personality, too.
1: Yep. Huge personality. I remember going to the Huntsville Times Classic, the big basketball tournament that took place around Christmas. And I used to watch Boo Boo, Rashad Moore put on a show out there, man, balling. And I lived right across the street from, at the time, Johnson High School. They changed the name and moved it. But I used to hear the band just from my backyard because it was that close. And I used to go to the games and, man, just watch Wayne Mackin put on a show. He wound up being a quarterback at Mississippi State. Receiver named Hambrick, who was really, really good, had the skill set to play in the SEC, but wound up playing for Alabama A&M after bouncing around, I think, JUCO. But, man, Rashad Moore was the guy. He was the man there at Johnson High School back in Huntsville, Alabama. Got to show some love to Jermaine Kent and Ed Butler, too, to VFLs from Huntsville, Alabama as well.
0: Yep. So no argument on this side. Nathan asked in the text box, Swain, are you excited to see Tennessee storm the field after beating Alabama while you're up in the booth this fall?
1: That will be prohibited. Yeah, we need to make a public service announcement during the game to not do that.
0: Other messages that came in the text box, we have a question from Michael. What will Josh's role be during Swain's analysis? It's Josh and Swain. So there's an alleged story of a former Tennessee football coach that things went so poorly with him that they gave him a headset. They just didn't turn his mic on. So perhaps I'll get that role. Well, you give me a headset. Josh, you're welcome to talk as much as you want to. It's just it's not going to go out on the airwaves.
1: Well, Josh and Swain is Monday through Friday, 12 to 3. That's the show. Now, we always boys. It's always Josh and Swain.
0: Yeah.
1: But the show is between 12 and 3, Monday through Friday. So you won't have a headset Saturday during the game. It will be the pregame because you'll be doing your own show. Doing a great job with that. And then you will probably enjoy the home games because you get a chance to witness my facial expressions.
0: I have a photo or two that is saved in my phone. I have not published. By the way, the photo you saw from the Vol Network that they put out yesterday, it's glorious with young Swain, earrings and shades. There are more.
1: It's clean too, man. I was clean.
0: You were. Yeah, there. I want to see the whole vault of Swain photos they have, because that's not the only one.
1: That was clean. I had a current player's parent hit me up yesterday and called me an R&B singer. It was great.
0: I think I saw somebody on social media ask, when's the album coming out?
1: Yep. Yep. I was clean, though. I was clean back in the day.
0: First single set to hit the airwaves in the next month, Smooth Ride by Jay Swain. Right here at Beatty Chevrolet, where we are.
1: Young fella.
0: Yeah, that's right, young
1: fella. That's my artist name.
0: Young fella.
1: Yeah. I can do hip-hop. I can do R&B.
0: Cameron and Maryville tell Swain it's his cousin Cameron. Can I borrow some of his NIL money? Congratulations. So Swain continues to be celebrated to close out the week. Everybody's celebrating that college football is closer. As much as I love talking about everything that people are talking about, I'm ready to talk about some football.
1: Football. It's weird. I didn't see Cameron at the last family reunion. It's weird. But, yeah, I'm ready for some football. I am ready for that. Let's get that going. Here in a couple of days, we'll see NFL. And then we'll get a chance to see Tennessee get out on the practice field and mix it up a little bit. But I'm ready for it, man. Bring it on.
0: Yep. The Derek Owings effect has been one of our big talking points over the summer, but this week for sure, with some of the numbers he posted last week and this week on his own Instagram feed and some of the photos he posted along with the information on how much weight players have put on of lean mass, and then you saw the photos to match the info he was putting out.
1: Man, I'm Derek Owens' biggest fan, man. Biggest fan. I can't wait to meet him. because I know what he means to this program and what he's going to mean to this program. Woo! I cannot wait. Cannot wait to see how we play. I mean, it's one thing to get bigger, stronger, faster. It's one thing to be, you know, disciplined in the offseason, but does that carry over? Does it carry over to the fourth quarter on the road? It's third down and three. Can you hang in there and not jump off sides? Can you hang in there and not have a false start? Like, both of those plays can cost you the game. Can we do that? And that, I think, directly correlates to your mental toughness, being able to carry out your job and lock in and focus even when you're a little bit tired.
0: Think about Indiana. They were a tough football team physically, but that mental side, they had great discipline on the field.
1: They didn't beat themselves, man. I think they were one of the best teams in the country, let alone in the Big Ten at penalty yards. So clean that up, man. When you have a young quarterback, the first thing you have to do, according to the great philosopher Trent Dilfer, to win, you can't lose.
0: Who can argue it? I'm not going to.
1: It's just facts, man.
0: So we'll talk more Tennessee football over the next 2 hours. We'll talk about the SEC trying to reclaim its title after the Big Ten took its victory lap this week in Chicago with Big Ten Media Days. They have concluded. Now it's time for camps to begin. As 4 weeks from tomorrow, there will be college football games. 5 weeks from tomorrow, Tennessee will begin its season against Furman September 5th at Neyland Stadium. Jason Swain will be part of the Vol Network broadcast as the new color commentator. He's with you until 3 o'clock this afternoon at Beatty Chevrolet, and we invite you to join us at 865-656-9900. 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Thanks for hanging out with us as we continue the conversation on Josh and Swain.
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3: 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It reinforces the alignment, stability, and coordinated muscle activation that supports how your body moves, whether you're doing strenuous exercise or simply going about your daily life. This is according to Dana Santis, a strength and conditioning specialist. Even though you walk every day, Dana does say you can make small adjustments to immediately improve your walking mechanics. 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
18: Hollywood writers couldn't have written a better script for the final start for Detroit Tigers two-time Cy Young Award-winning pitcher Tarik Skubal. Skubal leaves yesterday's game against the Orioles with a 7-0 lead, and the Tigers lose an extra innings to the Orioles 10-9. Detroit is now 7 games under 500 and needs to trade Tarik Skubal as we head into Monday's MLB trade deadline. I'm Nick Costos.
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0: This is Josh and Sway. We begin hour number two of today's show. Thank you for being with us. We continue to have some fun this afternoon. It's been a good week. Had the news yesterday of Swain, who is trending on Twitter. Saw that. You're in between the stories of Molly McGrath transitioning from college football to the NFL for ESPN, and the Big Ten and SEC having their verbal wars. Right in between there is Jason Swain.
1: Only because Tennessee is a top five brand. That's the only reason, Josh Ward.
0: No, that is a big part of it. That is why the position means so much, because there is such a big following of Tennessee fans who care about everything associated with Tennessee football, Tennessee athletics, and that is on the field, on the court,
1: right,
0: and elsewhere.
1: That's
0: in right. The booth. So we continue that part of the conversation, 865-656-9900. We will talk a little bit more about the Big Ten and the SEC battle. We'll let you hear what Kurt Cignetti had to say about the SEC. Do we need to talk Dallas Cowboys today?
1: No.
0: Are we falling behind?
1: No.
0: What was it that First Takes talked about the Cowboys Super Bowl hopes every day this week?
1: Every day this week. No.
0: Well, every day is a new day, so things can change one day to the next.
1: They don't need to change on this show. We are not discussing the Cowboys Super Bowl chances today, sir. No, sir. We are good over here.
0: 865-656-9900. It would be good to talk to you, so you can call or text to be part of the show, as we are at Beatty Chevrolet today. 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Terry, good afternoon. Thanks for calling in. What's on your mind today, Terry?
2: O-H-I-O! Now, I just wanted to send a congratulations to Swain for that new position you got, man. Great job. I hope you do big things with it and do it as long as you want. So congratulations to you. Still, it's not going to get y'all any more wins than what you're already going to get. So, you know, y'all still be watching us raise the trophy. Hope you enjoy.
1: Terry? Sir?
2: Yes, sir.
1: Terry, you hear me? You there?
2: I'm there.
1: Where have you been?
2: Working hard.
1: Oh, you working. So all those times you used to call, you was working hard then too? You wasn't on the clock?
2: Yeah, I was working hard then.
1: Was you on the clock when you called before?
2: Listen, I call when I go on lunch. I don't always get a lunch now.
1: Oh, okay. Where were you last Wednesday and Thursday when Tennessee snatched that five-star from y'all's hands?
2: So, listen, I talked to Eric. I seen Eric in person. I talked to Eric about that. Like I explained to Eric, listen to me. Y'all needed him. He was just another luxury for us.
1: We just think it does.
2: I'm just telling y'all, be honest. And let's be real. You know, you are as competitive as I am. You know that also speaks other value about his character. He's a great young man and this and that, but a lot of people don't like to face competition every day in practice.
1: Wow.
2: You know?
1: Okay.
2: Yeah, I'm just saying. I'm just saying. We didn't need him like y'all needed him. You know what I'm saying? It was a desperation for y'all.
1: So,
2: you know,
1: if or when it happens again, this recruiting cycle, is that the same excuse you're going to have? When we take one of y'all's other commitments or
2: you ain't going to take that out of commitments besides people who we probably not going to play. You might take some people that are sitting on the back screen.
1: Okay.
2: I don't know.
1: Okay.
2: You know? Okay. I mean, you got to know that, Sway, but you play. You know.
1: Uh-huh.
2: You know, competitive guys want to be up there with other great competitive guys every day.
1: That's the narrative, huh?
2: So
1: guys who don't go to Ohio State, They're afraid of competition. So all those players that committed to Georgia and USC and Texas and Texas A&M and Notre Dame, your real school, all these players.
2: They either scared of competition or they don't want to win a championship.
1: Okay. All right, Terry. Enjoy your weekend, Terry. Thanks for the congratulations. I appreciate the love.
2: Yes, sir. You know better.
0: Thank you, Terry. Good to hear from you. Look at that. That was a very nice congratulatory call.
1: You know he messed up, right? You know what he did, don't you, Josh?
0: I heard it.
1: You know what he did. He just put his foot in his mouth. He just don't know it yet.
0: Yep.
1: Uh-huh.
0: There's ways to go.
1: Yeah. He just messed up. He messed up big time. But don't worry. We podcast. We got this recorded. Yep. We will be checking the tape.
0: That's right. Search Josh and Swain. You can go back and listen anytime, thanks to Jill Silverberg. So July 31st, save that tape.
1: Mm-hmm. Yep.
0: I'm entertained by this Tennessee-Ohio State fan battle that's going on.
1: They believe if a kid don't go to Ohio State, they are scared of competition. I thought I heard it all. Apparently, I have not. So all those five stars, all those number one players in the country that didn't go to Ohio State, yep, those guys were afraid of competition and didn't want to win a championship. I mean, they're talking like they Alabama or something, winning multiple championships in multiple years. You won one a couple years ago, and the one before that was, what, 2014 under Urban Meyer?
0: Yep.
1: My goodness. All right, Buckeye Terry, we'll see if all the recruits on your board will be there in Columbus or Knoxville. We'll see.
0: We had a Notre Dame fan yesterday congratulate you and say, hey, hope to hear you call a Tennessee-Notre Dame game soon. We said, hey, that's probably a big-time game if that's happening. I hope we see Tennessee-Ohio State again sometime soon because it would be a big-time game if that's the case. Two of the biggest fan bases in college football, that would apply to any of those conversations. Tennessee, Ohio State, Notre Dame. Let's see it happen again.
1: Give us a little bit. Yeah, we got it.
0: Didn't have to be this year.
1: We got to get our money up a little bit.
0: Okay.
1: We got to get our team ready to go.
0: Yeah. A prolonged Derrick Owens effect.
1: I would prefer our quarterback not be a true freshman.
0: Okay.
1: And I prefer to have a couple more five stars on the roster.
0: Okay.
1: We'll be ready. Yeah, we'll be ready.
0: Yeah, it was year two for Derrick Owens when Indiana won the national title.
1: Exactly. Yeah. There you go, Josh.
0: Year one, they played at a high level, but they weren't quite there yet for Ohio State and Oregon.
1: Yeah,
0: year two, they were.
1: Yeah, we got some work to do. But I agree with you. I would love to play that game. And, man, call that game. That would be good. Guys, put your shirts back on. Turn back around. Go back to the locker room. Put your shirts back on. We're about to win this one.
0: Yeah, that didn't play out great for Tennessee. Up in Columbus.
1: No, it didn't, man. You live, you learn. It's funny looking back on it. But,
0: yeah.
1: You know, it was cold, man. You got to psych yourself out to make yourself think it's not cold.
0: That image and that clip, it makes its rounds on social media every once in a while.
1: When you lose, you open yourself up for that. It's just the way it is. It's all good. It's all good.
0: Charles wants to know, this is for you, Swain. What are the chances of Joe Milton winning a championship with the Dallas Cowboys this season?
1: Zero. Actually, it's higher than zero because the offense is probably going to be the top five offense in the league. But I'm not falling for that. I'm not falling for it.
0: That's well done by Charles, 865-656-9900. So
1: Byron Young got a better chance.
0: There with the Rams?
1: VFL Byron Young got a better chance than Joe Milton.
0: And there's going to be a lot of attention on Myles Garrett. And maybe Aaron Donald? Is this happening?
1: It's trending that way, which means Byron Young will have a lot of one-on-one opportunities, which he may hit a Pro Bowl or reach a career high in sacks. May happen.
0: Jordan in the text box just tuned in. Is that the color commentator for the flagship station, the Vols? Late to the game, but congrats. Looking forward to hearing you on the call.
1: Oh, thanks. Oh, thank you. I appreciate it.
0: He has several nicknames. Hollywood, young fella.
1: That's what Chris Lowe came up with, Hollywood.
0: And Mr. Trend, he's trending on Twitter today, has been now for 24 hours. He's Jason Swain. I'm Josh Ward, 865-656-9900. Kurt Cignetti and the Big Ten fires back at the SEC. We continue to get closer to the college football season. We continue the discussion right here at Beatty Chevrolet, where we are this afternoon on Josh and Swain.
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0: This is Josh and Swain. 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Swain, last week there was a four-day event in Tampa, SEC Media Days. There was a lot of talk about the playoff, what's happened with the Big Ten, a lot of messaging from the SEC. This week, Big Ten Media Days occurred. It was a three-day event in Chicago, and there was a bit of a response. And the back and forth kind of continued. It's been both with coaches and then also, of course, media weighing in. So there was a segment in the last 2 days on Pat McAfee's show on ESPN that got a lot of attention. So we'll hear that first. Then we'll hear Kurt Cignetti yesterday, but you'll hear Laura Rutledge and Pat McAfee talking about the SEC and the college football playoff, and then again Cignetti after that. But this is Laura Rutledge, and then you'll hear Pat McAfee on ESPN.
1: I feel like there's a little hate towards the South.
2: No. We're just talking about facts and stats and stuff.
1: Okay, that's fine, except I wanted to point out just a couple things. Mm-hmm. So I think one of the reasons why the SEC maybe has not advanced as far in the playoff as some SEC fans would like to see is because the competition within the league is so difficult that nine games of craziness week in and week out, a little different than other parts, other conferences. I'm not dissing on the Big Ten.
2: Yeah, they cannibalize each other.
1: Right. Yeah, and so by the time they get to the end, there's not many left, for one. They eliminate each other. But furthermore, they're gassed. They're injured. They have issues. I'm not making excuses. I'm just pointing out facts, because you were pointing out facts. And then
2: we're all gassed. I mean, in North, you can't get gassed.
1: Okay, but the other thing I would like to point out is look at the NFL draft and how many players come out of the SEC.
2: Sure. Yeah.
1: And that's how.

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1: People are not selfish.
2: I didn't say. No, yeah.
1: Southern people together. We like
3: Southern hospitality. I know that.
4: Mesa, yeah. Laura, I would like to say this. As a Southern representative, which I do believe we all agree that you are, okay, SEC yeah. Nation representative and Florida Gator and everything like that.
1: Go Gators.
4: I would like to say, I think our relationship with the South has been a little bit rocky for a while. You know, me getting dropped in a college game day, I learned a lot about how the South feels. But what I've learned about the South over these years is, boy, they love ball, man. And, you know, every time we bring it up, like your reaction there naturally was go, excuse me, we would. That is how everybody in the South feels.
1: The record
4: so I think that type of pressure and expectation will create some winning yet again, but I'm interested to see how they work it out.
5: So that was a discussion on Pat McAfee's show, as has been pointed out with Laura Rutledge's first point there. I think she kind of got a bit of ahead of herself because she used the 9-game schedule in past tense form when, of course, this will be the first season going to 9 games, playing 8 games in the league, still pretty tough. But that was a clip that got a lot of attention. So yesterday, Kurt Cignetti at Big Ten Media Days, head coach of Indiana coming off the national championship, you'll hear the question, then his answer kind of firing back.
6: You mentioned the grind in your opening statement. Iowa, Penn State, they'll kind of speak for themselves. The Oregon game last year, regular season game last year, speaks for themselves. Do you look at that grind? You've done it now twice, getting to the postseason. Is that grind of the Big Ten season a net positive by the time late December, January comes around, or a net negative for where the team is at?
7: No, I think that's a loaded question. I think your job as a head coach and the assistants is to equip your roster, make it as strong as possible with adequate depth at every position throughout the team. You know, when you play that many games, you're going to get some guys dinged and injured. Things happen. Next man up mentality. The Big Ten is the best league in football, and a lot of really good football teams. It's hard to win on the road. Very physical football teams, very well coached. It definitely prepares you for the playoffs. There's no doubt about it. The numbers speak for themselves. I mean, we don't run a hype machine up here in the Midwest. We believe everything's earned, not given. And when we fall short, we say we fell short. We don't cry a river, whine, and complain. All right? And that's why we're the best.
5: So that was Kurt Cignetti yesterday in a bit of a response, I believe, from what was said last week at SEC Media Days and what has carried over to this week.
8: He can say that. He's done nothing but win during his time in Indiana. He won the national championship last year, let me remind you, at Indiana. But I will say, I have never heard SEC coaches brag as much as Big Ten coaches and Big Ten officials about winning championships. Of course, SEC will always remind you that the competition is greater here, and the slogan means that, hey, we do everything at a high level and we win everything. But my goodness, the shots that have been thrown the SEC's way from the Big Ten, I mean, enjoy it now. I'm not saying they won't continue to win, but my goodness, I just never, when the SEC went on this run of championships for more than just 3 years, like, you didn't see Nick Saban and Kirby Smart and Gene Chizik and Les Miles and Ed Orgeron. Like, you didn't see all that. Like, you didn't even see Dabo, who won it multiple times at Clemson, talk about how great the ACC, you know, was and actually mean it. He might have said it just because he had to. But, like, I think it's funny. But I respect it, man. I think it's what makes college football that much more interesting. And, you know, we need some of this because, you know, fans have felt drained because of the silly rules, lack of enforcement, the lack of guardrails, and chaos, quite frankly, with college football. So this is, I think, a good distraction from all that.
5: Yeah, it's maybe a bit much in how defensive some in the SEC are and how some of the Big Ten remarks like Brett Bielema back toward the SEC have gone. But I will

0: absolutely take that versus the off-field conversations that take place and the updates we're getting. I can't even keep up with the Protect College Sports Acts and all that. And I mean, it affects football, but the silliness of the Arion Carter suspension.
1: Goofy. Like
0: college sports, they can't get their house in order. At least this has to do, this is some form of trash talk for what has happened or will happen on the football field. And then the games will kick off in a few weeks, and we'll see how this season plays out. Maybe the SEC takes its title back. If it doesn't, well, then get ready next spring and summer, because the SEC will just take more shots. And if the SEC wins the national title, well, next year, next summer, they'll talk about how they've reclaimed the title. I think the one thing that probably hurt the SEC the most in the last couple weeks is it felt like some were moving the goalposts on what messaging was. Nick Saban did that last week.
1: Yeah, man.
0: I don't know if it's about championships. It's more about the depth of the conference.
1: Yeah, you can't do that, man.
0: Yeah, I don't think that was proper messaging. I think Laura Rutledge is terrific, but I don't think the messaging you heard there played out as she hoped.
1: Yeah, again, I'm about Tennessee, so it doesn't bother me too much that the SEC is getting dinged by the Big Ten, because I care more about Tennessee. Now, you start digging on Tennessee, then we'll have a problem.
0: Mm-hmm.
1: And for some people, they got that itch, man. They want to come to support the SEC and defend the SEC and talk about we and all this good stuff. Sound like they from France. I'm not doing that. Throw your shade all you want to. I'm sitting back wondering about what Tennessee's going to do. So get them, Kurt Cinetti. They don't bother me one bit. One bit at all. I am Tennessee first, not SEC first.
0: Cignetti's also got a fresh new haircut. He was asked, what do you do now you're the hunted? He said, I got a bigger gun. They're recruiting at a higher level now, too. Yeah. I think you've noticed it, Indiana. So as long as he's there, Indiana has to be respected.
1: I like it, man. I think the SEC and the Big Ten should play. Do the challenge.
0: Yeah,
1: second week, let's do it.
0: Yeah, that's something we talked about earlier
1: in the
0: week.
1: Let's do it, man. What's stopping us?
0: That, to me, is a no-brainer. I don't know how quickly you get it figured out because of other non-conference scheduling that exists, but that, to me, is a no-brainer. If you two believe you're the Big Two, well, then face off.
1: Let's get it on, man. Nothing but air and opportunity. Let's get it on.
0: I'm excited to see what happens in the Ohio State-Texas game. I'm excited to see what happens with Oklahoma-Michigan this season. Tennessee does have a home-and-home with Washington scheduled here in a few years.
1: We're rooting for Texas.
0: You tell me.
1: Against Ohio State?
0: Well, I think the answer is yes.
1: Oh, man.
0: You would have a 3-0 Texas team coming into Neyland Stadium, so a chance to hand the Longhorns their first loss.
1: Man, this is tough. Who do you root for between Texas and Ohio State? We don't have any current beef with Texas football yet. I say yet because it's coming.
0: Yeah.
1: A couple weeks away, but it's coming. But, boy, we got some beef with Ohio State.
0: Real beef and recruiting battles.
1: We got some beef with them, 100%. But Texas, they got that logo on there, on their jerseys, SEC. We're not supposed to be rooting for other SEC schools, but we haven't played them yet. So, look, I'm a little conflicted here. I really am.
0: Eddie says, I'm rooting for an act of God. Another text.
1: I mean, I root for him. I root for that every day.
0: Sure. As always, the Northern Yankees whine and cry. The last three championships don't paint the whole picture of who's been dominating football.
1: You can't do that. It paints a picture of who winning now.
0: Yeah, see, that's part of their message is, what happened before these three titles.
1: That's their whole point.
0: Yeah.
1: The whole point is we're living in the past.
0: Yeah, Brett Bielema said SEC wants to live in 2005.
1: Yeah, so you got to take the L. You got to take the L if you're the SEC and hope that one of your teams can be, better. The problem is the top of their league is better than the top of our league right now with Ohio State, Indiana, Oregon. I mean, it's three strong teams.
0: Yeah, I don't remember the exact number at the bottom, but from Bill Connolly's SP Plus at ESPN, the bottom SEC team was above a good number of Big Ten teams. So at the bottom, the SEC was clearly superior. But at the top, the Big Ten had three teams above the SEC's top team.
1: Yeah.
0: And I think that's probably going to carry more weight in the general conversation.
1: Yeah.
0: Cool, your teams 11 through 16 are better than theirs. Not many people care about that.
1: No one cares. Yeah.
0: At the top, who's better? That's where you're going to get more credit.
1: Yeah.
0: So let's see what the SEC can do about it this year. 865-656-9900.
1: Hey, you better start taking those bowl games more serious.
0: I agree with that.
1: SEC teams. You got to take them more serious.
0: Margo in the text box. Swain, you are following legends in your new role. Confident you will rock and make game day a blast for Big Orange Nation. Our friend Margo.
1: That's the plan. That's the plan. That is the plan.
0: Swain, it's ridiculous not to root for SEC teams, we're told in the text box.
1: Huh? Why?
0: Let's get the chant going.
1: Why?
0: SEC.
1: Mm-mm-mm.
0: SEC. Swain, where are you?
1: I'm here. My mic don't. Mic not working. Shorting out, man. I think something wrong with the circuits.
0: We'll get it fixed before game day, September 5th, 36 days away from Tennessee's opener against Furman, 5 days away, less than that now, from Tennessee holding its first fall camp practice. We're 90 minutes away from the end of today's show. 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I'm Josh Ward as we continue on Josh and Swain.
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6: In the NFL, wide receiver Deebo Samuel is returning to the 49ers on a one-year contract after spending last season in Washington. Samuel spent the first 6 years of his career in San Francisco. The move comes with the 49ers having concerns about the status of fellow wide receiver Ricky Pearsall, who is dealing with a knee injury. The 49ers drafted Samuel in the second round of the 2019 draft. The Saints have signed wide receiver Chris Olave to a four-year extension worth up to $132 million with $90 million guaranteed. The two sides had been in talks on a contract extension since the beginning of last season, and Olave was set to play this year on a fifth-year option if a deal did not get done. The former first-round pick had 100 receptions last year for over 1,100 yards and 9 touchdowns. Some Major League Baseball games for your Friday night. Blue Jays get the Cardinals at 7. Braves host the Nationals at 7:15. Angels get the Brewers at 9:30. Red Sox take on the Dodgers at 10. I'm Joel Silverberg.
7: Hey, this is Vol for Life Troy Fleming. We're counting it down. 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
11: A better life with Dr. Sanjay Gupta.
12: They say consistency is key, but sometimes you just gotta switch it up. A new study out of Harvard School of Public Health found that varying your exercise routine could add years to your life. What exercise someone did didn't matter much. What did matter was that all the exercises together worked all the muscle groups in their body. Now, an added benefit to changing things up is it can help you push through the plateau effect. That's when your body gets so efficient at doing something that you actually stop getting better at it. And we know from previous research that specializing in any one sport at a young age can make someone actually more prone to injury. And as experts we talk to point out, even elite athletes switch up things with their workouts, making sure to target strength, cardio, flexibility, balance, and doing that every single week. I'm Dr. Sanjay Gupta, helping you live a better life.
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14: Temperatures on your Friday will be warming into the mid to upper 80s with mostly sunny to partly cloudy skies. As we head overnight, we will see those chances of rain returning into the forecast with strong to severe storms possible, especially through the midday hours. We'll have another round moving through overnight and into your Sunday. From the WVLT First Alert Weather Center, I'm meteorologist Megan Dusmall.
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0: This is Josh and Swain. Thank you for being with us. 865-656-9900. Chris said, I just can't imagine ever hoping Bama, Vandy, Kentucky, Florida ever win at anything in the continued Big Ten SEC conversation. Chip says, we are Tennessee, and that's it. I'm not a conference fan. I'm a Tennessee fan.
1: Yeah, I mean, it's really easy to root against everybody. I mean, there's some schools here and there where you have some personal relationships with people who are on the staff, and you want them to do well. But for the most part, man, it don't bother me if everybody loses.
0: Now, we have this text. It simply says, you suck, Swain. Go Cowboys.
1: Sure. Yep.
0: Looking at previous texts, this is a non-Tennessee fan as well. But we appreciate you tuning in.
1: I'm glad Jerry Jones is listening and texting in. That'll be the only person delusional enough to send that.
0: Here's a suggestion. The Big Ten and the SEC need to face off in an all-star type game at the end of the season or in March since they're trying to cut out spring games.
1: Nah, do it week two.
0: Yeah, early season non-conference game.
1: Yeah, do it early, man.
0: And you match them up as best you can.
1: Mm-mm. Don't want to hear any excuses about guys being
0: status.
1: Hurt.
0: Yeah.
1: Playing the bowl game, got some guys opting out. No excuse about, this team didn't really want to be there at the bowl game. Nah, let's play week two.
0: Mm-hmm.
1: Home and home.
0: Everybody wants to be there.
1: Let's do it. Week two, home and home. Let's make that happen.
0: I saw a tweet earlier, a team that we mentioned earlier in the week when we had this discussion, Tennessee versus Washington. Jed Fish, head coach there at Washington. They're scheduled to play in a few years with a home-and-home series.
1: That's right.
0: Knoxville and Seattle.
1: Yeah, the two stadiums where you can travel to the stadium by boat. I'm just giving you the storyline now, Josh. That's what's going to be all week.
0: Yeah, there will be a lot of talk.
1: Which is the best boat and stadium? So that'll be it.
0: Mm-hmm.
1: It's going to be a long flight, too. Gotta make sure I have all my good shows downloaded, movies for that flight. We got time. What's
0: Kyle Whittingham?
1: What's he doing?
0: He seems a little friendlier.
1: Does he know where he is?
0: Toward rivals than perhaps some of our texters have been towards Tennessee. So Kyle Whittingham pushed back against the idea of using the word hate or hatred with his feelings toward Ohio State. Kyle Whittingham, the new head coach at Michigan.
1: I just think that a rivalry can be intense and emotional without the hatred factor. I don't think there's any place for that, personally. Well, Kyle, I think there's plenty of room for it. Kyle, relax a little bit, man. We know the difference, okay? Well, most of us do. Bama fans, you know, they kind of take it overboard. But, like, we understand that it's not life or death, okay? Do we not like you? No, we do not like you. Is it hate? Well, yeah, until we get to know you. I'm sure you're other guys and girls of teams that we don't like. And, hey, I'm sure they're good people. But, like, just seeing your color, your logo, we hate you. We'll get to know you later. He's at the wrong place if he is not willing to embrace the hate factor. Because those two fan bases, those two schools, they genuinely hate each other. Ohio State folks, they don't even use the M when they're writing out words with M in it. I mean, what do they do in class growing up? They just take the L and get misspelled words on the English test and spelling bee test, spelling test. They just refuse to spell the M? I guess so. That's how much they hate each other. So I don't know if Kyle's in the right place, man. Maybe he needs to mosey on down to the Conference USA or the Big 12 or something.
0: He does have history with a big rivalry in the Holy War.
1: Josh.
0: Utah
1: BYU.
0: It's
1: called the Holy War.
0: I know
1: they
0: what it's
1: ain't
0: called.
1: They hating each other like Ohio State, Michigan.
0: They praying
1: for each other after the game.
0: I recognize.
1: Michigan and Ohio State, they're not praying for each other after the game,
0: no,
1: man.
0: No. No, they are not.
1: They're not praying for each other.
0: No.
1: They praying against each other.
0: No, they are.
1: They're praying for each other's downfall.
0: I'd like to give Kyle Whittingham the benefit of the doubt that he can recognize the level of competition. But I'm with you where I see that, and I hear Kyle Whittingham, and I think that is a very reasonable, sensible thing to say as a human being. But I don't know that that approach applies to the Ohio State-Michigan rivalry.
1: That's like Kellen DeBoer talking about, yeah, man, we're not thinking about winning national championships. Sir, do you know you just came after Nick Saban?
0: Yeah, I told you after Kalen DeBoer's comments, I think he's a terrific coach. I wonder, is he a little too normal to be the head coach at Alabama?
1: But you have to read the room. You can feel that way all you want to. And, man, I appreciate people that show me love and say, hey, man, Swain keeps it real. And I'm here to keep it even more real. I don't keep it real all the time. There's times you have to read the room. You can't say what you feel all the time. Kyle, you can't say this.
2: I think hatred's a little strong for the Ohio State-Michigan rivalry.
1: No, sir, you can't say that. Kellen DeBoer, we're not ultra-focused on winning a championship. That's not all we think about. Excuse me? What? You got people down there naming their kids after Bear Bryant and wearing that ugly houndstooth pattern. They serious about winning. You can't say stuff like that. Read the room. Dave Chappelle said it. There's a time when keeping it real goes wrong. And Kyle Whittingham chose that time.
0: So is this strike one, you think, for Kyle Whittingham with Michigan fans before the first game?
1: I just think they're looking at him sideways. They have their eyebrows raised a little bit. I wouldn't call it a strike one because they should be happy they got him. Considering what just happened with Sherrone Moore, they got one of the top-tier coaches in the country. So they lucked up. So I don't think they are in any position to be handing out strikes.
0: Yeah, Whittingham was terrific at Utah. He also he was up front in acknowledging, look, the drama, everything that's gone on, the adults caused this. We got to fix this. So yeah. Kyle Whittingham at Michigan, year one, heading into the season with Bryce Underwood coming back. Let me ask you this, Wayne. Do you hate Alabama?
1: Yes.
0: Okay.
1: Yes. Yes.
0: By the way, big weekend for Alabama grads coming up this weekend.
1: I don't care.
0: Sunday is National Coloring Book Day.
1: Oh, I'm pretty excited. I'm sure they are.
0: The alumni can celebrate.
1: Yeah, man. Yeah, yeah. What's the other one? They got any family reunions this weekend?
0: Swain.
1: Oh, I'm sorry.
0: Swain.
1: I'm sorry. You know what? Dude, I've got to tell you this. So last weekend, I told you I was in Huntsville, right? Had like a family gathering.
0: Right.
1: And I got a chance to meet some cousins that I'd never met before. And I was really nervous going into the weekend because I was like, man, some of these dudes are from South Alabama area. Anything south of Huntsville to me is South Alabama. So I was nervous. I was like, man, what if I meet these new cousins and they're gumps? I'm going to have a really bad first impression because
0: right.
1: You know how I feel about them. And I was really nervous, and they came in. And I met one, and the best news ever, he's an Auburn fan.
0: Oh, there you go.
1: And he hates Alabama just like I do.
0: Yeah.
1: Man, we hit it off.
0: We found common ground right off.
1: We hit it off, man. We hit it off. It was great. It was great. But I was nervous at first.
0: Did you tell him about the negative comments you made about Auburn on the radio last week?
1: Of course not. But was willing to repeat them if you wanted to hear them.
0: He knew the record.
1: Yeah. I like anybody. But I can deal with LSU. I can deal with Auburn because they are friends of our enemies.
0: You share common hatred.
1: Correct.
0: 865-656-9900. 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
5: How often do you stop to wonder whether you should share something that's revealing, maybe even embarrassing, with a partner, a friend, or even your boss? In her new book called Revealing, The Underrated Power of Oversharing, behavioral scientist Leslie John says doing just that can help you deepen relationships that are vital to your life. We need people to trust us in order to get things like love, friendship, and career success. That's what she told us. When you make yourself vulnerable by revealing something sensitive, it does make other people trust you. In turn, when you ask someone to reveal something about themselves, showing that interest will generally lead someone to like you more. Why? Because people like to be asked about themselves, she says. It also signals that they are discriminating and choosy, but in a good way. I'm Dr. Sanjay Gupta, helping you live a better life.
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If I had to guess, you're probably looking for more content. What's up, Tyler Ivins and Tyler and Will Afternoons? 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We got you covered.

0: back on Josh and Swain. Thanks for being with us. From Shannon in the text box for you, Swain.
1: Yes.
0: Knock, knock.
1: Who's there?
0: Owls.
1: Owls who?
0: Yes, they do. We're at Beatty Chevrolet today on Parkside Drive.
1: Oh, man.
0: You like that one?
1: Yeah, I did like that one. I feel like I got like yesterday. Y'all got me. I wasn't prepared.
0: Well, that was a lot of fun yesterday, so get you again.
1: That was fun, man.
0: Jason Swain is here, VFL, former Tennessee wide receiver, new color commentator for the Vol Network as football season will kick off in 36 days. Tennessee against Furman, 3:30 at Neyland Stadium. We have one text saying, hey, those comments from Kyle Whittingham, that shows a reasonable response from an adult in the room. Another one that says, Kyle Whittingham, tone deaf. So different perspectives will have different responses.
1: Yeah, he's right to feel that way. He just needs to understand that his fan base, most of them probably don't feel that way, and they hate Ohio State with the level of passion that he hasn't experienced yet.
0: Well, also, Michigan is spending a lot of money. They have a high-priced quarterback, Bryce Underwood. It's year two for him now.
1: Yep.
0: Fans want to rebound and compete for championships immediately. Understandably so, in my opinion.
1: Well, both of them are crazy, Josh.
0: They
1: would rather beat each other than win the national championship. So, like, when we were up there right before we played Ohio State, so we go out, a couple of the Vol Network guys, we go out, try to grab something to eat. And I was having a conversation with one Ohio State fan. And, like, he all mad at Ryan Day. I'm like, hasn't he won, like, 90% of his games? Yeah, but he lost to Michigan. But he's won 90% of his games. And he's won most of his games versus Michigan. Yeah, but he lost this one to Michigan.
0: There were people...
1: What?
0: Michigan fans and non-Michigan fans saying Ohio State fans, after that loss to Michigan, that's it for Ryan Day. As they were in the playoff with a really good chance to win it, as they obviously did four games later.
1: And remember, Ohio State spent a lot of money that season because they wanted to know if Ryan Day was the guy. They gave him all the resources and said, if he can't win with this, then, man, this might be it for Ryan Day. And they spent more money than anybody else in college football that year. But they don't let Tennessee, you know, overspend in their eyes for a recruit because they never done anything like that before. But anyways.
0: They're crazy. That's the point.
1: They crazy, both of them, Michigan and Ohio State fans. I mean, I've witnessed it and experienced it firsthand for a little bit during recruiting.
0: Yeah, Michigan was your number two school. You chose Tennessee over Michigan back in 2002, 2003.
1: Y'all, you're here to help us beat Ohio State. Okay. Ooh, okay. Is that the only game on the schedule? But, yeah, I mean, they take it serious. And then when I was in Columbus and I went to Eddie George's Grill, they have Michigan logos inside of their urinals there, inside the restaurant. So they're serious, man. They serious.
0: Andrew asked, do kids in Ohio just call their moms O?
1: I think so. They take it serious. I wonder if Kyle Whittingham will have the same opinion their first away game at Ohio State. And I think that's going to be this year. Yep. Because when Ohio State won it, Michigan beat them on their turf.
0: Yeah, so Ohio State will host Michigan at the end of the season.
1: Oh, yeah. Yep.
0: Michigan will open with Western Michigan and then host Oklahoma week two. So their first big test is week two, but the build-up to Ohio State.
1: Yeah, we'll circle back with Kyle at the end of the season.
0: For sure. We come back with our final hour of the show coming up. 865-656-9900 to join us. We're at Beatty Chevrolet today on Parkside Drive on Josh and Swain.
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3: If I were to ask you what makes for a good night's sleep, you'd probably say a dark, quiet room, not too many things on your mind. But every night when you go to get some Z's, how often do you really think about the temperature in your bedroom? Temperature may be one of the most underappreciated factors in sleep. That's according to the Senior Vice President of Research and Scientific Affairs at the National Sleep Foundation. We often hear about lights and screens and stress, but even modest changes in temperature and airflow can influence both how quickly you fall asleep and how deeply you stay asleep. Most experts will recommend a room temperature of 60 to 67 degrees Fahrenheit. You might also experiment with your sheets and what you actually wear to bed. Play around a bit and see what improves your sleep. You might be delightfully surprised. I'm Dr. Sanjay Gupta, helping you live a better life.
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13: Yesterday, Buccaneers quarterback Baker Mayfield talked to the media to give an update on his current contract situation heading into the new season. Baker is not happy. Mayfield said he felt disrespected and undervalued by the Bucs. The Bucs might be worried about the future considering Baker is 31. But to me, Baker is the future of the Bucs. I'm Chris Bleck.
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1: 95 years is a long time, man. That means you've been doing things the right way. And that's what they do here at Beatty Chevrolet. Not just one time, but every time. So that's what you can expect. And I look forward to talking to Josh Griffin about it all here soon.
0: Yeah, we'll talk to Josh Griffin. We'll hit a face-off this hour, and we'll continue until 3 o'clock. So plenty of time for you to join us as well at 865-656-9900. 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Swain, it has been quite a week, highlighted by the news yesterday when Mike Keith joined us to announce you as the new color commentator for the Vol Network. There have been some good stories to talk about. Asa Barnes with his commitment to Tennessee a couple of days ago. We also, a few days ago, talked about the unexpected news of Arion Carter's suspension, a two-game suspension, originally three games. Tennessee filed an appeal, dropped to two games. You and I were in agreement. While it appears there was a violation with the plane ride, he paid it back, and a two-game suspension seems absurd in the current climate we are in of college athletics. But, of course, that was a big story. So right now he is set to miss the opener against Furman and the game in week two against Georgia Tech.
1: Yeah, Arion will have his leadership question a little bit because it's harder to lead when you're not out there. He's a great leader. He'll be fine. But it's just different. It's easy to lead when you are the first person in line. Everyone follows you. But when you're not even in line, period, because you're not playing, it changes how you lead. And he'll be fine. He'll do a good job. But it's a challenge for him for sure. And the most important thing is he has the love and respect of his teammates. And we saw earlier Deshaun Bishop put out a statement in his support of his teammate, his captain brother, leadership brother, and Arion Carter. So this might be a good thing to help, you know, kind of galvanize this team as this team is continuing to look for more leaders and is open to more guys stepping forward and being vocal leaders and leaders of action as well.
0: And as we discussed, not that Tennessee wants to be without Arion Carter, not that he wants a two-game break to begin the season, but if there's a position group that appears built to handle this, it would be Tennessee's linebackers.
1: Yeah, and the fact that the style of play and the personnel grouping that most defenses play today, it also helps because most defenses play a 4-2-5 to be able to have more athletes in space and defend opposing offenses. So this would stink if it was a, you know, edge player or someone up front, or maybe even a secondary player who's a starter. But the fact that you run a 4-2-5 and you got multiple guys who are capable of filling Arion's spot from an athletic standpoint, leadership standpoint, no one's going to be able to fill that role during the course of a game. But you do have depth. You do have depth, and you have time, too, to be able to have other guys in that role and prove to the coaches that they can be trusted.
0: Yeah, it's actually it's a position group that was put together with the expectation Arion would not be a part of it.
1: Correct.
0: They brought in Amari Campbell as a transfer from Penn State, needing to help replace Arion with the other guys returning, Edwin Spillman and Jeremiah Tlander and Jaden Perlotti and some other younger players, two very talented freshmen that have come in. And then Arion decided to come back. So it is a room that was built without Arion Carter, and then you add him back, and that's why it's regarded as one of the best linebacker groups in the country.
1: A couple of years, man, this program has been working on upgrading that room. We know offensively we have been one of the best teams in this league over the last 4 or 5 years. But remember when Josh Heupel took over, linebacker was not the strong suit. So just over the years, man, we've steadily improved that room. And now you're to the point where a suspension to your starter captain may not impact you a ton. We'll see in that Georgia Tech game, though. But you do have enough talent to be able to replace him with some other talented young guys.
0: Yeah, first couple seasons, if anybody went out, if they didn't have Jeremy Banks or Juwan Mitchell, you just looked at the room like, well, we don't really have many backups that can go out there and play.
1: Yeah, would have been struggling, but I think we're going to be okay.
0: Yep, it is a –
1: with all due respect to Arian, you know, because usually we have a great player who's a starter and you lose him.
0: Right.
1: You're supposed to take a huge step back. But because of the depth and the talent in that room, and you have Knowles, and then you got Inge that will put their hands all over this position group, should be okay for one tough game without Arian.
0: Yeah, that is speaking to the depth. Arian being a part of the group is really what elevates the status of Tennessee's linebackers to be regarded as one of the best groups in the country. They, I guess, could be that without him, but they're not ranked as high by anybody if you take Arian out of the group.
1: That's right.
0: Yeah. So, both true. You have a great player on Arian, a all-SEC player coming back, and quality depth behind him to make it through those first couple of games before he returns, assuming that sticks for him to miss against Furman and Georgia Tech. So, one of the stories of the week, and then again, as we've discussed today and over the last few days, SEC Media Days last week, Big Ten Media Days concluded yesterday in Chicago. So, now we get ready for the start of fall camp. Also, we are getting closer to the demolition with G10 parking garage. Brent Hubbs wrote about that this morning at volquest.com. So the week of August 10th, I believe work is going to begin, and that will affect parking for this upcoming season. They're putting together plans for what that will look like for this upcoming football and basketball season. But demolition set to begin soon as they are moving forward with all the plans that have been put together for the Neyland Entertainment District.
1: It's going to look different, man. Without that G10 lot, but we know and understand that it's for the better. When you look at what Texas A&M is doing, when you kind of look at the future of college athletics, you got to find a way to separate yourself from the pack while at the same time generating income that and revenue that can help you continue to attract talent. So it's important to the future of Tennessee athletics. It may not feel like it or may not see it right now, but I think we'll see it in the future. And I'm looking forward to seeing how it looks when it's all completed. Maybe we'll be able to do a show there one day, Josh.
0: That'd be nice.
1: That'd be nice.
0: Yeah. So the design on the Swain Suite in the new hotel, that's not finished yet? Or
1: I haven't heard
0: what's
1: anything.
0: That look like?
1: I haven't heard anything about that.
0: Okay. Any word here, Bruce? Our friend from down in Florida texted Swain, can a dedicated listener get in the booth during a game? Asking for a friend. Yeah, you're going to run that by Mike? Hey, we're going to have a listener, a game. Join up there. What do you think?
1: I don't know about that one.
0: Swain and a friend.
1: That's going to be hard to pull off. It's usually pretty packed in there.
0: It does get pretty packed. Yeah. There's a whole team up there with the Vol Network.
1: Well, there's a lot of room on the front row. That's where I'll be.
0: Man, I think about the last couple of years as well. You've gotten some pretty sweet preferential treatment for the hot tea.
1: Hold on
0: the
1: now.
0: Warm water.
1: Hold on now, Josh. That's not special treatment. Anybody up there can get that. It's a machine. It's a coffee machine. That's open for everyone that's up there, Josh. It ain't Swain's machine. It's anyone who could have one. You're trying to paint a picture, Josh. It's what media people do. You fall into the trap.
0: Am I not providing proper context?
1: No, it's improper.
0: Okay.
1: No, it's improper. That is not special treatment.
0: Okay.
1: I think some tea bags were saved for me because I'm usually the only person that uses the tea bags because everybody else is drinking all the coffee. You happen to know who that person is? Josh Ward, the person who has 7 mugs in the studio?
0: No, I don't. I can't speak to it. I do have a lot of mugs.
1: You sure do. Josh, what are we doing all these mugs, man? Don't you take some of them home? And then you got the nerve to bring in a styrofoam cup of coffee to pour that cup into the other cup. Like, what are we doing here, man? Is this a magic trick?
0: It's a coffee transfer portal.
1: All right, I tried to deflect. This is about me, right?
0: It's about you.
1: Okay.
0: Yep. This is your week.
1: Well, I'm going to pull a Rick Barnes. It's not about me.
0: I have not gotten to watch the documentary the Tennessee Athletics put out last night, but we'll do so.
1: Yeah.
0: Might make the power poll at the end of the hour as something to watch this upcoming weekend.
1: Yeah, 100%. Yeah, got to watch it.
0: Swain, as we close out this segment, invite you to join us at 865-656-9900. Do you know why the coffee drinker had a difficult time getting a date?
1: Because his teeth was probably stained and yellow.
0: It's a good guess. He had an ugly mug. 865-656-9900 to be part of the show is we're at Beatty Chevrolet on this Friday afternoon on Josh and Swain.
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7: A better life with Dr. Sanjay Gupta.
8: There are lots of things you can measure to get an idea of how healthy you are at any given moment. Temperature, heart rate, blood pressure, just to name a few. But how about how healthy you will be and how long you're likely to live? According to a new study out of the University at Buffalo, two simple strength tests are pretty accurate at predicting longevity in older women. One is hand grip strength, and the other is how quickly people can stand up from a seated position without using their arms. By the way, I remember interviewing former President Jimmy Carter when he was quite old and being really impressed how he just popped out of the chair without using his arms. Not a lot of older people can actually do that. But I think the message here is that maintaining strength as you age is going to help you perform everyday activities, but also help you avoid injury and stay independent. I'm Dr. Sanjay Gupta, helping you live a better life.
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0: This is Josh and Swain. Thanks for being with us. Jason Swain is here. Jay Leifert is engineering. Joel Silverberg is producing. And Josh Griffin sits now with us.
1: That's right. We've got the band back together.
0: The five J's. By the way, I think we missed our rap group name last week. I think we've got it. We were asked, okay, what are you doing here? J Unit.
2: I thought it was...
0: What do you think?
2: Yeah, I like that one. Not G Unit, but J Unit.
0: J Unit.
2: Yeah.
0: We got the branding.
2: I like that. What about the boy band name? Can we just use J Unit for that? Because I was thinking more boy band, okay. Rap group.

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1: I was trying to work on these Justin Timberlake dance moves, man. I really okay. was trying to.
2: I was thinking more like see the Temptations type choreography.
1: Yeah. Yes. Yes, let's do that. They don't do a lot of moving. Let's do that. My knees are bad.
3: That's right. Yeah, just kind of a
2: shuffling.
1: Yeah, let's do that.
2: A little
1: man.
2: Rolling
3: shuffle
2: of the hands.
3: Sway.
1: Uh-huh.
3: Yeah. Yeah, Sway's got the new Adidas kicks.
1: Well,
3: to rock.
1: They are new to me, and they're not the official Tennessee Adidas gear. 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I kind of took it upon myself to get some to celebrate.
2: A little preemptive strike.
1: Exactly.
3: Well, Josh Griffin, whether it's new or pre-owned,
1: ooh,
3: you got people taken care of right here at Beatty Chevrolet.
2: Absolutely. If you need to do a little preemptive strike of your own and get yeah. ready for the upcoming school season, you know, the fall is nearly upon us. 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
3: It's required.
2: So, yes, exactly. We've got trucks. We've got SUVs. We've got big trucks, little trucks. Work trucks, commercial trucks, whatever you need, we can get you handled for the tailgating. We've got, what, 35 days something ahead?
3: 35 from tomorrow. Today's a wrap.
1: Yeah.
2: So,
1: it's after 12, and it's Friday. Yep.
3: Yeah. Yeah, so we have 5 weeks from tomorrow, Tennessee will kick off the season against Furman at Neyland Stadium.
2: It's exciting.
3: Yeah. What kind of deals do you have? The Silverado, I know you got some options available.
2: Exactly. 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So it'd be a good time to preemptively lock in that 0% interest rate. Pre-owned trucks, I've got several 25s out here as well. 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So good buy there. Really got a great selection of pre-owned Tahoes also. You know, one of these pre-owned Tahoes a year or two old, you know, gosh, with the prices of the new ones, which we're deep discounting those deeply as well, but you could save $10,000-$20,000 compared to a new one.
1: So what about the value on the SUVs? Speak a little bit about how good it is right now.
2: Oh, yeah, absolutely. 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We're number three in the state right now in the new. 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You know, the other two dealers are Memphis, Nashville. We've got a lot of big markets we compete with, but we're doing a good job there. The SUVs are just always a tremendous value just because of the utility. 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
3: 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Josh Griffin with us. Josh, you ready to hit the face-off?
2: Let's do it.
4: Do you want some? 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
1: Alrighty, Joel Silverberg, what do you have for us today?
2: Which non-quarterback position group are you most interested to learn more about when Tennessee opens fall camp on Wednesday?
3: You know, this one was tough for me because I don't think the line, they're not going to be hitting each other much, are they?
4: There you go, man. There you go. You smart. You didn't fall for this Josh Ward trick. He tried to trick you, man.
3: So, I don't know. The defensive backs, maybe. It would be good if I had a competent analyst to guide me along here and tell me who I could expect to learn something from.
4: That's a good answer. Josh Ward tried to trick us and say, when fall camp opens Wednesday, knowing dang well there's no hitting, there's only helmets. So the only position group you really can get anything from, receivers and DBs.
3: Okay.
4: So I'm going to go DBs because we know what the receivers did last year, and they're going to be good. A lot of questions with the defense, but a lot of new guys in secondary. So I'm going secondary. Me and Josh Griffin, we going secondary. You trying to be slick, Josh Ward.
1: How dare you, Swain?
4: You're not slick.
1: I have a degree in journalism and electronic media.
4: You're not slick, man. You're not slick.
3: Capital J.
1: Well, I was going to say defensive backs, and now I'm going last, so I guess I'll just join you guys and say great answer.
4: Trey.
1: Great answer.
2: The Celtics traded for Kevin Garnett 19 years ago today to team him up with Paul Pierce and Ray Allen, who currently has the best big three in the NBA.
3: I mean, talent-wise, it's got to be the Sixers now, right? But who's the big three? You almost have four there.
1: Right, you're squeezing four into a three spot. Part of it depending on who's available with health.
3: Right. Yeah, with Embiid, you can't ever tell, right?
1: Right.
3: So, I don't know. It reminds me of Tony Kukoc. I wish you had mentioned that trade.
1: I like that throwback.
4: Currently is the key word here, and currently the New York Knicks are the champions, and that big three was the best when it mattered most in the playoffs, and that is OG Anunoby, that is Karl-Anthony Towns, and that is Big Body Brunson. Is what Kendrick Perkins will call them.
1: Okay. Well, so it's July 31st. The Thunder have been out for a while now. Surely that hamstring for Jalen Williams is healthy again.
4: Did you see the way Chet Holmgren played in the playoffs?
1: He's number three, not one or two.
4: Okay.
1: I'm still going to say that it's Shea, a healthy Jalen Williams, and Chet Holmgren.
2: Happy National Avocado Day. What's the best way to eat avocado?
3: I'm going with a spoon.
1: I like that answer. Yes.
3: I like just the straight avocado.
4: Of course you like it, Josh.
1: Look what I wrote down. I had backup option, but I wrote down spoon. Yeah, just grab a spoon and go.
4: Guacamole. Guacamole is the answer. It's great by itself, but it turns up another level with a little bit of lime, some red onion, some cilantro, a little bit of seasoning, takes it up another notch. So I'm going to go guacamole. Not say spoon, you weirdos.
1: To be clear, a spoon is all I need, okay?
3: Yes.
1: But guac is the most...
4: We know, Josh. We know.
1: Guac is the most fun way because you can sprinkle the lime, you can put it on top of your taco, your bowl, or take your chips and start dipping and having a good time.
4: I'm surprised you didn't say... toast for avocado toast, Mr. Farragut.
1: I thought about it, but the reputation's taken a hit here recently. I was trying to keep something intact.
2: As we close out July, what would you say has been the sports story of the summer?
3: Oh, World Cup.
4: Yeah, it's a good second.
1: What do you got?
4: Vol Network, man, made it higher. What are we talking about here? What are you talking about? What? It's trending right now on social media. World Cup wasn't trending like that.
1: Yeah, I think it's maybe the Vol Network posting this photo, Josh Griffin. I don't know if you saw it yesterday. But this is how, on their Twitter feed, they let the world know that there is a new man in the analyst position, and he is known as Hollywood Swain.
3: That looks like it could be on our album cover.
1: We have our album cover right here.
4: Yeah, that's it. Yeah, that's good.
1: My only concern is that Swain is going to get so much of the spotlight, he'll just go solo with his own album.
4: Oh, yeah.
1: And leave the group.
4: Yeah, like Michael. Yeah, like Michael.
1: I would say while Swain is the obvious headline grabber of the summer, the World Cup internationally, the Knicks, 53 years, is that what it was? From an American story standpoint, I would have that. I would give that the bronze to Swain's to Swain summer.
4: Oh man.
0: So my daughters like to eat avocado with a spoon as well. So Josh Griffin's got to take the win.
3: All right.
1: Don't knock it till you try it, by the way. Split that bad boy open. Grab a spoon.
4: I need to slice it up and put it on something. Just with a spoon, that's it?
3: It's like, kind of a utilitarian move.
4: Like it's a jar of peanut butter? Is that what we're doing?
1: Also, now that I've officially lost the face-off, I can confirm. A nice avocado toast. Tough to beat.
4: Yeah.
1: Tough to beat. Josh Griffin, tough to beat in the face-off. He goes back-to-back. Won last Friday. He wins again today. Josh, congratulations on the face-off victory.
3: Thank you for having us out
1: and sitting down with us. What do you want people to know before we let you go as we're closing out the month of July here at Beatty Chevrolet?
3: Yeah, absolutely. If you're looking for a new or pre-owned vehicle, come see us. It's the end of the month. I'll defy you to find a better deal on a new Chevrolet in the city of Knoxville today or elsewhere. You know, we're within a few minutes from a large area in the listening population there. Congratulations to Jason,
4: of course. Thank you.
3: Great to see you guys. But, yeah, just come see us.
4: You're in a good mood because you won the face-off, so this is a really good time to come by and get some deals and take advantage of you in a good mood.
3: Absolutely.
4: Yep.
1: Yeah, take advantage of them right here at Beatty Chevrolet. It is our Football Friday home as well. We are getting closer. 5 weeks from tomorrow, Tennessee plays a game. Josh, great to see you and sit down and talk to you as always. Thank you so much.
3: Likewise.
1: Josh Griffin here at Beatty Chevrolet, where we will be for another 30 minutes. Thank you for being with us. 865-656-9900 to join us on Josh and Swain.
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7: In the NFL, wide receiver Deebo Samuel is returning to the 49ers on a one-year contract after spending last season in Washington. Samuel spent the first 6 years of his career in San Francisco. The move comes with the 49ers having concerns about the status of fellow wide receiver Ricky Pearsall, who is dealing with a knee injury. The 49ers drafted Samuel in the second round of the 2019 draft. The Saints have signed wide receiver Chris Olave to a four-year extension worth up to $132 million with $90 million guaranteed. The two sides had been in talks on a contract extension since the beginning of last season, and Olave was set to play this year on a fifth-year option if a deal did not get done. The former first-round pick had 100 receptions last year for over 1,100 yards and 9 touchdowns. Some Major League Baseball games for your Friday night. Blue Jays get the Cardinals at 7. Braves host the Nationals at 7:15. Angels get the Brewers at 9:30. Red Sox take on the Dodgers at 10. I'm Joel Silverberg.
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12: A better life with Dr. Sanjay Gupta.
13: How often do you stop to wonder whether you should share something that's revealing, maybe even embarrassing, with a partner, a friend, or even your boss? In her new book called Revealing, The Underrated Power of Oversharing, behavioral scientist Leslie John says doing just that can help you deepen relationships that are vital to your life. We need people to trust us in order to get things like love, friendship, and career success. That's what she told us. When you make yourself vulnerable by revealing something sensitive, it does make other people trust you. In turn, when you ask someone to reveal something about themselves, showing that interest will generally lead someone to like you more. Why? Because people like to be asked about themselves, she says. It also signals that they are discriminating and choosy, but in a good way. I'm Dr. Sanjay Gupta, helping you live a better life.
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39: Continuing to track dry weather for your Friday with partly cloudy to mostly sunny skies. High temperatures for the day will be in the mid to upper 80s. As we head into your Saturday, we're watching a line of showers and thunderstorms returning into the forecast. Strong to severe weather is possible through the weekend. From the WVLT First Alert Weather Center, I'm meteorologist Megan Dusmall.
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0: Back on Josh and Swain. Thank you for being with us. In the text box, Swain's intro will soon be longer than Daenerys Targaryen from Game of Thrones.
1: No, no, no.
0: Catcher of footballs.
1: No, no, no.
0: Analyzer of games. Receiver of both football and basketball accolades.
1: Stop.
0: Brandon asks, hey guys, in light of Swain's recent job addition, moving into the analyst role with the Vol Network, does this mean part-time Josh will have to elevate to full-time Josh? Always enjoy the show. Congrats again, Swain.
1: Now it's football season, Josh. Josh going to be here. So Josh knows how to have a hot summer. He knows how to do that. But it's time to work now. It's football season.
0: Wednesday.
1: You think you slick, Josh.
0: What happened?
1: With your little face-off question. Which non-quarterback position group are you most interested to learn more about when Tennessee opens fall camp on Wednesday?
0: Hey.
1: Of course, everyone is going to say O-line, D-line, linebackers, but they don't hit. You said open up Wednesday. So Josh and I, we caught it. Good eye contact, like a quarterback and a receiver. On the same page, we caught it, and it did not work for you today.
0: No, I had one position group written down, DBs. I thought it would be mine.
1: Nope.
0: And it backfired.
1: Nope.
0: Yep. Brian said, sounds like Josh has a degree in political science.
1: Trying to be slick.
0: 865-656-9900. Chris Lowe, in the first hour, he called in to congratulate you. We talked a little football, and he did ask you, do you have a catchphrase ready to go? That's been brought up in the text box a few times as well, yesterday and today. One person did suggest anytime Tennessee gets a big defensive stop, you tell the opposing team's offense you ain't slick.
1: Hey, man. Did you get Chris Lowe to call in and surprise me, too?
0: Might have worked out a conversation behind the scenes.
1: See? I thought yesterday was the day for secrets. That was prohibited. No more secrets moving forward. I need to know who the guests are going to be. Moving forward, no more surprises, man.
0: Oh, did I forget to tell you?
1: Yeah, I didn't know Chris Lowe's calling. Oh, yeah, speaking of Chris Lowe, let's check out our...
0: We have poll results?
1: Let's check out our poll.
0: Who is the real CeeLo? There was the argument in the first hour. Chris Lowe said that it's Chris Lofton. Swain asked the people. Chris Lofton, very popular. VFL, all-time SEC legend.
1: Oh, man. 533 votes after 2 hours.
0: That's a lot of votes. You got a popular account.
1: Hey, that's what I was thinking. College Football Insider, Chris Lowe, 70%.
0: Oh, man.
1: To Chris Lofton's 30%. You guys can do the math. You know, he had 30%. Chris Lowe, the favorite here. So it's CeeLo. CeeLo. Chris Lofton doesn't even refer to himself as CeeLo on his own Twitter page. And CeeLo calls himself CeeLo on his Twitter.
0: Yeah, Chris Lowe being slick.
1: Exactly.
0: Yep.
1: Exactly.
0: Well, the people have spoken.
1: That's right.
0: That's what the show is about. Nathan says, whenever another team's receiver drops a ball, Swain should say, that's Josh Ward out there. Hey, you know what they say about publicity.
1: Oh, man. That's going to be tough, man.
0: Thank you, Nathan. Thank you.
1: That's going to be tough. That's going to be tough when the opposing receiver shows bad catching discipline.
0: The one thing that bothers you.
1: It bothers me, man.
0: A wide receiver dropping a football.
1: Yeah, it does bother me.
0: As we continue on today's show, we appreciate all the interaction. We have more time for it. It was also suggested I could just refer to you as alleged former Utah Blaze wide receiver. At that point,
1: that works.
0: You can't argue it because it has been reported by ChatGPT in a previous occasion that Swain suited up for the Blaze. Right now, we hand out today's attaboy.
2: I just wanted to come by and congratulate you on the great work you've been doing.
3: I like your style. You remind me of a young me.
4: Failure is not an option.
5: That boy is good.
6: Don't remind yourself. Nobody built like you. You design yourself.
3: Attaboy.
0: Swain, we mentioned the news yesterday. We hand him an attaboy today. That is Josh Richardson announcing his retirement with the 10-year career that he had in the NBA. It was a terrific career. The shooter he became late in his time at Tennessee and carrying that over to what he did in the NBA. At his best, Swain, he was shooting better than 40% behind the three-point line, was a really good defender. Underrated as an athlete, I would say, with his length and everything he was able to do on the floor. That helped him as a defender. But how he developed his shot and what he became, and he was taking, one season in Miami, took more than 14 shots a game and took more than six threes a game. So he was a guy that was reliable, started all 73 games in 2018-19 with the Miami Heat. That was his fourth season in the league. He played with the Heat, the Mavericks, the Celtics, Spurs, and Pelicans before returning to Miami for his final two seasons in the NBA. An attaboy to Josh Richardson, calling it a career, but how he was able to turn himself into a really good and reliable NBA player.
1: Just keep working, man. Just keep working. That's the moral of the story. Don't let anyone put you in a box and define you because you are good at one thing. That's what they try to do with Josh Richardson, say he was just a defensive specialist. Kept working, man. Kept working on his offensive game. And then when his team needed him, he's ready to show that he was a complete player. And it helped him get drafted and play 10 years in the league and make over $60 million. Not bad for someone who some people probably thought he was going to be a professional skateboarder like Tony Hawk.
0: Now he can do whatever he wants to. He's already begun, but he's venturing into the music world. Josh Richardson announcing his retirement. He had quite an NBA career, and we congratulate him and hand him today's attaboy.
1: Is he going to be our producer for our group, J-Unit?
0: Yeah, we had the Jive and Jay Cinco that was also mentioned to us in the text box.
1: The what?
0: The Jive, instead of five, you replace the F with a J. What about Jay Cinco?
1: I would rather eat avocados with a spoon.
0: You know what? If Josh Richardson is willing to come on board and help fund, he can pick whatever
1: he
0: wants.
1: Yeah. That's the real reason we want him on.
0: Yeah.
1: I'm on board.
0: Yeah.
1: Somebody got to pay for this stuff.
0: Yeah. We need somebody to have our backing. So we hand him an attaboy today. Josh Richardson, VFL, former Tennessee basketball player. We come back with our final segment, what to watch this upcoming weekend. We will wrap up the conversation at Beatty Chevrolet today on Josh and Swain.
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0: Back for the final segment of today's show. Josh and Swain, thanks to Jay Lyford Engineering for us here at Beatty Chevrolet. 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Ton of messages. Mike just texted in a second ago, Swain. Swain, you demand, so happy for you. Tennessee made an awesome choice. One thing I know for sure, Jason Swain, he's Tennessee 100%. Mike in Kingsport.
1: I love it. Thank you so much, man. Hey, I didn't have to be from Tennessee. I didn't have to be born and raised. But I am from Tennessee now.
0: You are from Tennessee.
1: Yep.
0: And you signed with Tennessee out of a high school from Big Orange Country, as we discussed earlier. That is Huntsville, Alabama.
1: Yeah, Grissom's colors are orange. So, yeah, it made perfect sense. The principal at our school was a Tennessee fan. The head principal.
0: When you signed?
1: Yeah.
0: Is that right?
1: Yeah. The head principal was a Tennessee fan. So all the rest of the teachers and administrators, they don't matter. But the head principal was a Tennessee fan.
0: Right.
1: So he was happy.
0: Your guidance counselor, remind me, not happy.
1: Not happy. Yeah, not happy. A gump to the core. Oh, my gosh. But the head principal, he should have fired her.
0: Should have. This is the guidance counselor that called into Paul Feinbaum's show alleging somebody took your ACT for you.
1: Yeah. He should have fired her.
0: After you committed to Tennessee.
1: Yeah.
0: Remind me, what was the person's name that took your test for you?
1: I'm trying to figure it out. Yeah, I'm trying to figure it out. I mean, test score wasn't that good. Let's just be honest. I barely made it here.
0: Well, we're glad to have you here. 5 weeks from tomorrow, Swain. We're that close.
1: It goes down, huh? Well, it'll be here before you know it. Next week, the guys will be, you know, in helmets. And then a couple days after that, they'll start popping some pads. And then before you know it, man, first scrimmage, second scrimmage. And then a week or two out from the season, the starting quarterback will be named. And then we're getting it on, buddy.
0: Yep.
1: We are getting it on.
0: Next week, we will talk a ton of football ahead of the start of fall camp on Wednesday. So we will look forward to that on Monday at noon before we close out today's show here at Beatty Chevrolet. We hit the power pole.
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0: All righty, Swain, the weekend is upon us. And by the way, very soon we'll have weekend power polls with some football options to watch. But this upcoming weekend, what are you paying attention to?
1: Wait a minute, sir. Zakai Ziegler, Jacoby Gillespie, Felix Apar, Jordan Ganey, and Amari Abram went up against the current basketball team yesterday?
0: Yeah, did you see this clip?
1: Oh, man.
0: Looks like Joe Tipton of On3 was in the house to check it out.
1: If I saw correctly, I'm jealous.
0: Or maybe Tennessee shared that and he's sharing their video.
1: I am jealous.
0: Yeah.
1: Wow. All right, so it's Netflix season. And Kevin Hart has a new VFL Kevin Hart.
0: That's right.
1: Has a new movie on Netflix, 72 hours. So I'm going to check that out. Cubs and the Yankees play, two historic franchises.
0: Yeah.
1: And then Sunday night football, or basketball or football, no. Sunday night baseball, the Red Sox and the Dodgers are playing. And then number one for me is... It's Not About Me, the documentary highlighting, showcasing the man, Deacon Rick Barnes.
0: I have Cubs Yankees on my list, number five. I have NFL training camp reports. A little football fix.
1: You're desperate. What are you doing? You watching the website and hitting refresh every 5 minutes?
0: Did you see the clip of Kirk Cousins with some, I think, shuttle drills the Raiders are doing? Kirk's not exactly fleet of foot these days.
1: I saw a video of Kirk putting his hands on Mendoza in the locker room. Was that AI?
0: AI, thank you.
1: Okay.
0: Yeah, they get along great.
1: Oh, my bad.
0: Yeah. It is a new era. I've got the Rocket Classic number 3. Is this bad? I put It's Not About Me, the Rick Barnes story number 2. I did Dodgers Red Sox number 1.
1: Well, it's clearly
0: Red
1: all
0: Sox
1: about
0: surging.
1: You. It's all about you, Josh. That message. Well, loud and clear.
0: Did you see the title? It's Not About Me. How can you put that number 1?
1: Because it's about Rick. I want to watch Rick Barnes. It's about Tennessee. It's highlighting Tennessee's basketball program and their culture and the main person behind it. I'm sorry, Josh. I want to watch that more than I want to watch the Red Sox stink it up.
0: No, I will check that out this weekend. It is on my list. In fact, now that I think about it, I'm more likely to watch the Rick Barnes story than Dodgers Red Sox this weekend.
1: What time is that game start?
0: Tonight's 10 o'clock. It's late. A little earlier on Sunday. Yeah.
1: Oh, 8? I think I saw like 8 o'clock.
0: Yeah, late. Yeah. That is the PowerPoll, what to watch this upcoming weekend as we are closer to football being more of an option. By the way, in a few weeks we'll have the world's game of football as the European leagues will get going. You got American soccer that's happening. And
1: Josh, World Cup was enough, okay?
0: Yeah, for Swain.
1: it was enough. I need to see some scoring.
0: U.S.-Belgium, that was your first full 90 minutes of soccer as a spectator?
1: That was not the best experience. But it's okay, man. I was able to go outside my comfort zone and I respect the heck out of soccer players and the game. I know how hard it is, but I needed a little bit more action. I needed some more action.
0: I understand. If you do want to support the local club, One Knox on the road at Charlotte Independence tomorrow. Remember, ESPN Plus streams.
1: Oh, I like that.
0: USL League One. So One Knox tomorrow night in Charlotte. Thank you to Beatty Chevrolet for hosting us today. 95 years locally owned and operated. 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Thank you for all the messages today. Thanks for the fun this week. We'll be back to do it again Monday at noon on Josh and Swain.
3: A better life with Dr. Sanjay Gupta.
9: They say consistency is key, but sometimes you just got to switch it up. A new study out of Harvard School of Public Health found that varying your exercise routine could add years to your life. What exercise someone did didn't matter much. What did matter was that all the exercises together worked all the muscle groups in their body. Now, an added benefit to changing things up is it can help you push through the plateau effect. That's when your body gets so efficient at doing something that you actually stop getting better at it. And we know from previous research that specializing in any one sport at a young age can make someone actually more prone to injury. And as experts we talk to point out, even elite athletes switch up things with their workouts, making sure to target strength, cardio, flexibility, balance, and doing that every single week. I'm Dr. Sanjay Gupta, helping you live a better life.
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0: It is Friday. And if you're listening to this, well, you are almost there. Maybe you're already there. Maybe it's already quitting time. Maybe you got quitting time here in the next 57 minutes. Maybe it's a little shy of 2 hours, but the weekend is almost here, and we're going to set the table here for you right here on Tyler and Kaner. 99.1 The Sports Animal. It's going to be a fun show coming up here today. It's me and Riley Haltom, Eric Kane, Riley Haltom, Tyler Robbins here on vacation. He'll be back on Monday on Monday's program with Tennessee football. We'll have media day on Tuesday and the start of fall camp on Wednesday. We are almost there. My goodness. Plus, you got a weekend here to kill up most of that time, and it is go time with Tennessee football, so looking forward to that. And when you look at the schedule, and, you know, it's been a long offseason. We've looked at the schedule a time or two, right? We've analyzed the difference in the head coaches and the matchups. You got this team off bye, and, you know, that Alabama game is really big for Tennessee because Alabama plays – it's at home, right? But Alabama plays Georgia the week before, and that South Carolina game is really – really troublesome for Tennessee because you just play Alabama, then you got to go on the road and play at Columbia. We've analyzed all those things, and we've done this exercise we're going to do today on the program as well, but we're going to do it again, and we're going to look and see if we figured anything out post-media days, post-summer workouts, and we're going to have a discussion. The best quarterback Tennessee is going to face this year. I think that conversation starts with Arch Manning, but who after that? I've got five. Riley's got five. We're going to discuss here on Tyler and Kaner. Also, why fall camp is so important for these specific Tennessee Volunteers on offense and defense. Might not be the best players, right? But the players that have got to step up, maybe it's now or never. Maybe it's a freshman that Tennessee's going to have to rely on. That and so much more. Grant Ramey, I know we're talking a lot of football as well, but Grant Ramey is going to join the show at 4:15 to kind of put a bow on summer practices for Tennessee basketball. This is a new look Tennessee basketball schedule. And oh yeah, Tennessee basketball schedule that added an exhibition at Cameron Indoor earlier this week. It's going to be on October the 20th. We'll talk with Greg Ramey about that at 4:15. Start bench cut at 5:30. You know, five burning questions at 4:30. No huddle, top of the hour at 5. We are locked and we are loaded. And let's start right now. It's Arch Manning at the top, right? Riley, am I off base here? It is Arch Manning. You're not going to stray from the norm here. Arch Manning will be the toughest quarterback that Tennessee faces in 2026, correct?
1: So I actually kind of went overboard here.
0: So I actually, I'm going to throw everything out the window here. Okay. You already played the wrong intro song, but go ahead.
1: No, you're right. You're right. It is Arch Manning. Okay. I was just about to say, I've gone above board and I've ranked every single quarterback that Tennessee is going to face this season, not just top five. Did the teacher's pet thing where I went out of my way to do extra work. It's because I started doing it and I was like, you know what? I wonder how Kennesaw State's quarterback matches up to like Kentucky's. So I went down a little rabbit hole last night while I was waiting around in my apartment. And I've got a list of all 12 quarterbacks here. But yeah, you're right. Arch Manning, he is at the top of that list for me easily, especially after the way he kind of turned his season around at the end of last year, when he got his career started, it was a little bit of a disappointment, as if you can even call it that, as a true freshman.
0: I can call it that. Redshirt freshman. I can absolutely call it that. Yeah, sorry.
1: Redshirt freshman.
0: He was flexing on, was it Sam Houston they played? Like,
1: it was.
0: It was like,
1: it was.
0: What are you doing, man? But he got a lot better.
1: Yeah, and so I also feel for him a little bit, though, because he came into college football with ridiculous out-of-this-world's expectations because of what his last name was. Mm-hmm. And he hasn't quite lived up to that level yet, but after what you saw at the end of last season, you could see it happening in real time. Arch Manning putting the pieces together, realizing kind of how these defenses work and being able to break them down and not just default to relying on his athleticism, which is pretty solid, but not just relying on his athleticism to stun on a team like Sam Houston, where he was just, you know, cutting up the field, running all over the place. He was sitting in the pocket, making reads, finding open guys, while also still, when he had to, using his legs to escape the pocket and make some plays happen. It's what you started to see him put together last season. It was never consistent. It was never totally all together, but you could see the pieces falling into place for Arch Manning, and it looks like he projects to continue on that path based off the way last season kind of closed out for him.
0: I'm still just thrown back here. Okay, you're go-getter. I get it. This is show number 15 for me. It's get to know your producer. I know you now. Okay, you're a go-getter. You're really good on air. Like, I hear you. I come in with 5. You come in with 12. What the crap, man? I mean, making me look bad here.
1: No, I just got curious, you know?
0: It's fun. I don't know how in the world you're going to rank, you know, the likes of a Kennesaw State quarterback and a Furman quarterback. I'm on the edge of my seat to know if that's quarterback 12 or 11 that Tennessee will face, but we'll get there throughout the program.
1: You'd be shocked.
0: Okay, so that leads me to believe that it's not 12 or 13. It's probably up there a little bit.
1: Well, one of them is 12.
0: I figure one of them. Arch Manning, last year, first year as a full-time starter, completed 61.4% of his passes, threw for 3,163 yards, 26 touchdowns, 7 interceptions. The turnovers were very much limited in his last, I want to say, 8 ball games. Like, he was really, really good there in crunch time, you know, throughout the end of the season. Also, you know, ran on the ground for almost 400 yards. In fact, 1 yard shy of 400 yards, and scored 10 touchdowns on the ground. So Arch, not like his uncle, who's fleet of foot, but man, Arch can get it done and utilize his athleticism on the ground as well. Arch Manning's number one. I think that's abundantly clear. For me, the second best quarterback that Tennessee is going to face this year, and this is where we're going to disagree, and that's fine.
1: I wonder if we are going to disagree.
0: No, 100%, because I know we already talked about on the show yesterday. Sam Leavitt's for me, number two.
1: Okay.
0: Yeah. We're going to disagree. You have him probably like 9th or 10th. Sam Leavitt.
1: Not that far.
0: Sam Leavitt's for me is number two, because I do think, if healthy, I think he comes into this league, and I think that he's going to be a difference maker. Week in and week out, defense is in, defense is out. You're going to see better competition than that of the Big 12. I understand all that. He was Big 12 newcomer of the year a couple years ago, led Arizona State to a college football playoff 2 years ago, suffered the injury last year, injury concerns. And that's an injury as well that can kind of come back, you know, in the month of October, month of November. And like, obviously you hope that doesn't happen to anybody, but I've got injury concerns about him. But again, I think that he's a solid, solid quarterback. You know, in 2024, the college football playoff season, he was 24 touchdowns, 6 interceptions, 62% completion percentage. He also ran for 443 yards and 5 additional touchdowns. Last year, before his injury, 7 games, ran for 5 touchdowns. He was going to soar past his rushing totals from the year before. He had 306 yards rushing in 7 games. And then he threw 10 touchdowns, 3 interceptions, and was completing passes at a 60% clip prior to the injury last year for Sam Leavitt after 7 games. I think if healthy, he's probably the second best quarterback on Tennessee's roster. Tennessee's schedule. And, you know, we'll see where he is in the month of November. Who's your number two quarterback that Tennessee's going to play this year?
1: Yeah, number two for me. See, this is why I thought we might not disagree. And
0: because
1: I'm curious.
0: Because I said yesterday, Marshall Reed.
1: No, I'm curious where you have this guy.
0: Okay.
1: We're talking about quarterbacks here.
0: Yeah, not playoffs, quarterbacks, yeah.
1: Byron Brown. Brown is my number two.
0: He's in my top five.
1: So you look at the statistics for the top three guys last season, and they're all very similar. About 3,100 yards for Arch, Byron Brown, and who I do have at number three, and who I assume is probably close to your number three, Marcel Reed. All three of those guys, about 3,100 yards, somewhere in the mid to high 20s in touchdowns. And the reason I kind of separated Byron Brown above Marcel Reed is, A, Byron Brown took care of the football a little bit better compared to Marcel Reed. And also, Byron Brown adds that on-the-ground factor, that 1,000 yards that he rushed for on the ground, as well as 14 touchdowns. So you look at his total touchdowns last year for Auburn, and it was 42 compared to the 7 interceptions plus over 4,000 total yards. When you have that level of dynamic playmaking ability from your quarterback, especially for a guy like Alex Golish, who's going to be able to unlock that and use that to the best of his ability in that offense, to me, that has all the pieces there for him to be a real threat for Tennessee's defense when they do end up facing each other in week, 5 of this season.
0: Yeah, he's a problem for opposing defenses. He is a big guy. He's a load on the ground. You mentioned the 1,000-yard rushing.
2: he's a guy that just tore up that conference down there in the American. I'm excited to see him get an opportunity and a lead to where, I mean, again, defenses are going to be better. Coaching's going to be better.
1: I feel like I'm going out on a limb a little bit here, giving him this spot, given that he hasn't played at the SEC level. But the things that I saw him do at USF, I think that will translate to this level.
2: We will see. Arch Manning is the best quarterback Tennessee's going to play this year. Riley and I agree on that. I think Sam Levitt is the second best quarterback Tennessee's going to play all year. Riley Halton believes it's the newcomer from the American Conference, Alex Golish at Auburn, and that is Byron Brown. What about quarterbacks 3, 4, 5, and then at some point we'll hear 1 through 12 for Riley at some point. But again, the conversation continues. We know more about these guys. SEC Media Days has already happened. What's everybody saying about these quarterbacks, the challenges for Tennessee's defense, Jim Knowles, everybody involved. We're going to talk about it here on Tyler and Kaner. It's 99.1, the Sports Animal.
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13: A better life with Dr. Sanjay Gupta.
14: There are lots of things you can measure to get an idea of how healthy you are at any given moment. Temperature, heart rate, blood pressure, just to name a few. But how about how healthy you will be and how long you're likely to live? According to a new study out of the University at Buffalo, two simple strength tests are pretty accurate at predicting longevity in older women. One is hand grip strength, and the other is how quickly people can stand up from a seated position without using their arms. By the way, I remember interviewing former President Jimmy Carter when he was quite old and being really impressed how he just popped out of the chair without using his arms. Not a lot of older people can actually do that. But I think the message here is that maintaining strength as you age is going to help you perform everyday activities, but also help you avoid injury and stay independent. I'm Dr. Sanjay Gupta, helping you live a better life.
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It's Tyler and Kane are here on this Friday afternoon. Welcome to the weekend, everybody. Just like you made it through a hard work week, we've about made it through a hard offseason, at least to the point to where there's fall camps, NFL training camps going on right now, Tennessee football camp starting next Wednesday with practice number one, media days the day before that. We are almost there. I'm Eric Kane. That's Riley Haltom. Tyler Robbins is out for the rest of the week. This is Tyler and Kaner here on the Sports Animal. We're talking about the toughest quarterback Tennessee's going to face in 2026. Working through our list right here, Riley and I both agree Arch Manning's the top quarterback Tennessee will see on the

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1: Tennessee will be facing Texas A&M, mid-state athlete here from Tennessee, dynamic player. My only thing with Marcel Reed, and you look at what he did last year, threw for, again, over 3,100 yards, as you mentioned the prior segment, 25 touchdowns, 12 picks. He ran for almost 500 yards with six additional touchdowns. My issue here with Marcel Reed, though, man, when the competition got tough and he actually played some pretty good defenses, he just did not play well. Let's look at, played pretty well against Notre Dame, which was a top 10 team early last season back in September. In a right game against LSU, we know LSU didn't finish the season ranked, but he threw two interceptions and just over 200 yards. Now, he did run for over 100 yards, so there's that, an additional two scores. But he had two turnovers. Against Texas, no touchdowns, two interceptions. He threw for 180 yards. Against Miami in the college football playoff, no touchdowns, two interceptions. He completed 64% of his passes and only had 27 yards rushing. So there's a trend here for Marcel Reed to where when the stout defense or the better the team is, it sometimes skews those stats a little bit. But overall, top to bottom, he's a dynamic quarterback. He's an experienced quarterback, and he started a lot of games in this league dating back to the 2024 season. So I got Marcel Reed at number three. So does Riley. My number four quarterback, or who's your number four quarterback? We'll go there first.
2: My number four, let's go with another
1: Lenora Sellers,
2: another project that people are trying to unlock. It is Lenora Sellers from South Carolina. Yeah. There was a level of production there that you have to respect in the sense that he had like around, call it 2,700, 2,750 yards from scrimmage last season, alongside about 18 total touchdowns, but he also turned the ball over quite a bit, and it was inconsistent with Lenora Sellers. When he looked good, when he played well, he looked like he could be one of the best players in the conference. When he doesn't play well, and when he makes those mistakes where he turns the ball over, or South Carolina as a whole is getting a little bit more limited, and they had some issues with their offensive line last year, but when they have those moments where their offense as a whole is being limited, or Lenora Sellers does make those individual mistakes at the quarterback position, yeah, it gets a little bit rough for South Carolina. And that's where you see some of the ugly results come from. But at the same time, when he looks good, he looks fantastic. And that is the crux of the issue with Lenora Sellers.
1: You're hoping that an offensive coordinator change in Kendall Briles can finally unlock, you know, his potential and everything that he can be. Again, he's been in this league, it feels like forever. Really, he's only been a two-year starter. But, man, the numbers significantly worse as a redshirt freshman to his sophomore year. In 2024, I mean, he completed passes at nearly 66%, which is solid. 18 touchdowns, 7 picks, over 2,500 yards. Okay, not great, but solid, you know?
2: Oh, yeah.
1: And then last year, you dropped that down to 60% completion, fewer passing yards, 5 less touchdowns, 1 more pick. I mean, even his rushing numbers. I mean, in 2024, he ran for almost 700 yards with 7 touchdowns. Again, last year, dipped to below 300 yards. Offensive line issues, you take sacks into consideration. I get all that with only 5 touchdowns. So, you know, for Lenora Sellers, who has all this hype and has for a while, and again, if he can figure it out and be consistent, I do think he's an early round pick, not a first round pick, but an early round pick. You know, sky's the limit for him. But so far, we haven't seen that. And last year was a really, really uninspiring year for him. But he is also at number four on my list because, again, those types of quarterbacks can give Tennessee's defense historically some issues. Number five, that's where I have Byron Brown. And I think that's a respectable pick. Not number number two, you're going out on a huge limb, but I feel confident in number five. Because I think he can be a top, you know, in the league, I think he'd be a top 10 quarterback for sure. And I know that's not saying a lot, but on the schedule, I mean, think about this. Since he's missing out on Stockton, that's obviously a really, really good quarterback in this league, most underrated, and, you know, some other

0: good quarterbacks in this league. But on the schedule that Tennessee plays, I think Byron Brown could be that number five quarterback for all the reasons you mentioned earlier. I mean, he's a bowling ball. He's a load. He's gonna hurt you with his legs, just like his arms. He doesn't turn the football over. My thing is, again, linebackers are quicker here. Safeties close faster here. Those windows are not going to be open for long whatsoever. Getting into the open field, you can get chased down more in the Southeastern Conference than you did in the American. You know, what's that adaption for him? So, if you don't have Sam Levitt at number five, I'm so curious on who you do have at number five.
1: It is Sam Levitt at number five. That is finally where I will end his slide and throw him in. Yeah.
0: End his slide, like Shedeur Sanders in the NFL draft. Not quite.
1: Yeah, I've got my doubts, man. Solid when he is healthy. I don't know how healthy he's going to be, and that has my doubts, or that is included in my placement of him here.
0: Yeah.
1: I have my doubts about his health. I have my doubts about when he is 100% healthy, how effective he really is. He's had those moments where he's looked really good. You mentioned the 2024 run. He didn't look as good in 2025 up until he got to that injury. So I just don't see it. And I think part of it is we have a tendency, especially through the portal, to overvalue players, particularly quarterbacks, in the transfer portal. And I get why it happens, right? That's what you talk about the most throughout the offseason. And especially here at Tennessee, you needed a quarterback. Sam Levitt was the biggest name on the market. So there was a lot of hype kind of built into the Sam Levitt machine in that whole process. Then ultimately goes to LSU and Lane Kiffin's posting pictures in McGee Tyson. And it's a whole mess. But I think part of the perception of Sam Levitt has come from that transfer portal cycle where there was so much hype about it. And a little bit of it is also left over from that 2024 playoff run with Arizona State.
0: Yeah. I mean, he was instant impact player. Again, Big 12 newcomer of the year, Big 12 offensive player of the year that year. And, you know, obviously a college football playoff appearance. So there was a lot of hype there. Real quick, my number six, just missing the cutoff here.
1: I'm interested where you go here.
0: So I think this is based on potential and potential only, because I think he's going to be an absolute stud. Keelon Russell at Alabama. I have him beating out Austin Mack. He's going to be Alabama's quarterback. I think he's going to be good. Probably based on what we've seen on the field. Tennessee didn't play Mississippi State. I was looking for Kamario Taylor's name. he's not on there. Mm-hmm. Gosh, man, if it's not Russell, probably. I mean, Minchie? I don't know. Where would you go real quick?
1: Wait, KJ Jackson.
0: Okay, I thought about him.
1: KJ Jackson would go to that spot for
0: me.
1: He's
0: played quite a bit because Taven Green's missed some time.
1: And that plays into a lot of my rankings, is experience weighs pretty heavily on my ranking. It's why I do have KJ Jackson at six, is because of his experience and the fact that he's played at the SEC level.
0: And I took Keelon Russell's really just off potential, because I think he's going to be good. Run through your 7 through 12, and then we'll get back and touch on this later in the hour.
1: Seven, we're going to go Kennesaw State. Projected starter, Ricky Collins.
0: Okay.
1: Played at Syracuse, threw for about 1,000 yards there, 6 touchdowns. The yikes part is threw a lot of picks, 10 interceptions for him.
0: Ricky Collins, if memory serves me correct, doing obviously prep for Syracuse last year, he came from LSU initially.
1: That sounds right.
0: Okay, continue. I'll look it up real quick.
1: He did. He came from LSU. He started his career at LSU in 2023, was there for 2 years before transferring to Syracuse, struggled last year, and now he is at Kennesaw State.
0: He's your seven. Just rattle off 8, 9, 10, 11, 12.
1: Alberto Mendoza will go to 8 for me. 9 is going to be Keelon Russell. 10, Vanderbilt, Jared Curtis. 11, Kenny Minchie. And then 12 is Furman's starter, Carson Jones.
0: It's interesting.
1: Who, by the way, only has thrown for 36 yards in his career.
0: Well, there you go. Interestingly enough, and you say you take a lot of experience into this consideration here. I know he's barely played, but Kenny Minchie's been he's going into his fourth year of college, I believe, or his third year. He's been in college for a minute.
1: Yeah, when I say experience.
0: Yeah, you mean on the field.
1: Yeah, I need to see it on the field.
0: Okay, interesting. Yeah, we'll come back to a lot of those because I want to pick apart the entirety of your rankings. But talking top five here, Tennessee quarterbacks, the quarterbacks Tennessee football's defense will play in 2026. But I do have a question, Riley, for you and for everybody listening right now. Fall camp is important for these volunteers, and why? Again, everybody wants to have a good fall camp. Everybody wants to enter the season healthy and feeling good about yourself. But the stakes are higher for some players compared to other players. I'm going to give you my top five on offense, top five on defense when we return. This is Tyler and Kaner on a Friday afternoon, 99.1, the Sports Animal.
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6: If you have plans to be out through these overnight hours, heads up for road work they have planned all around the area on various interstate routes through Knoxville, possibly in Anderson County and in Campbell County on 75 both directions, as well as Alcoa Highway, both directions between Woodson Drive and Cherokee Trail. Knoxville Smokies Baseball is at home tonight through Sunday. 7 p.m. each night except 2 p.m. Sunday. 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Sherry Bigler, Pete Michaels Traffic.
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8: 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It reinforces the alignment, stability, and coordinated muscle activation that supports how your body moves, whether you're doing strenuous exercise or simply going about your daily life. 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Even though you walk every day, Dana does say you can make small adjustments to immediately improve your walking mechanics. 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
3: Clouds will slowly begin to build as we head into the overnight hours with more scattered showers and some thunderstorms building in the forecast for your weekend, especially on Saturday. Two initial waves of showers and storms, one coming Saturday morning, then another chance for some more redeveloping storms, especially Saturday evening heading into Saturday night. I'm meteorologist Belle Oliver in the WVLT First Alert Weather Center.
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5: Tyler and Kaner and Riley, you have mail. Eric Kane, Riley Holton, Tyler Robbins out here today. Tyler and Kaner, 99.1 The Sports Animal. Why fall camp is important for these Tennessee Volunteers? I got five names. Well, technically, I have six names on offense. And I got five names on defense. Let's go through our offensive ones real quick. And this doesn't necessarily have to be like the best players entering fall camp or anything. Because, I mean, fall camp's different for everybody. Like, everybody wants to be healthy and enter the season feeling good about themselves, feeling confident, ready to roll. But let's just be honest here. There's differences in the Wendell Moyes of the world compared to the Ori Williams, two offensive linemen. There's differences in the, you know, David Hobbs on the defensive line compared to a J.J. Finch. Like, there's differences in veterans and rookies and freshmen and all that. So, fall camp means more to some than others, to be completely honest with you. I put Combo at the top offensively, obviously Faison Brandon, George McIntyre. I mean, quarterback competition, quarterback's the most important position in the world. That's going to be number one on yours. We'll move past that. Obviously, the quarterbacks.
6: So I just left quarterback off.
5: Yeah, that's fair. Because again, it's a given.
6: Obviously.
5: My name's Ori Williams on the offensive line, because if he can come in and solidify the right tackle position, then we know what the offensive line looks like. It'll be Jesse Perry at right guard, Sam Pendleton at center. The left side of the offensive line, we know. David Sanders at left tackle, Wendell Moy at left guard, and Sam Pendleton at center. In fact, we know four of the five starters, right? Jesse Perry is going to start somewhere, but it's about that right tackle, because if Ori Williams, the LSU redshirt freshman transfer, I guess he's a redshirt sophomore now, doesn't win that right tackle job, then you're going to bump Jesse Perry out and he'll be your right tackle. And then you got to figure out, all right, well, who do you want to play guard? Do you want to bring in Shami Morrow, who started several games last year? Do you want Donovan Haslam to be in there? Who gives Tennessee the best chance to win? You got options, you got depth, but it's all about Ori Williams. If he can play right tackle, then you know. If not, then, all right, well, you're sliding Jesse Perry out. You're probably flipping Wendell Moy over to right guard, and you're bringing in Sham or maybe Haslam or whatever. So Ori Williams is a big one. Rodarius Jackson, for reasons we spoke on yesterday, in terms of wide receiver number three, is he going to take it? Is the freshman T.K. Keys going to take it, who was not healthy in spring ball? Like, that's going to be a fascinating battle. Travis Smith's in there as well, but Rodarius Jackson's kind of got the edge, you would imagine, because he's an older guy. He's been in the system and all that. But again, if the five-star freshman comes on and takes it, then let's go. Desaun Brame is on the list for me. Tennessee plays multiple tight ends. Desaun Brame, his transformation from big wide receiver athlete, the high school level, to inline blocking, H-back, that type of stuff. And then Sam Pendleton, because I think there's another level there for him. I think Sam Pendleton at the center, second year in the Heupel system, running the tempo and all that, staying healthy. I think Sam Pendleton, there's a better level of play that we can see for him. And quite frankly, Tennessee's offense needs that. So, excluding the quarterback, I'm watching Ori Williams, Rodarius Jackson, Desaun Brame, and Sam Pendleton. Those are my guys on offense that I think need some really solid outings in fall camp. Offensively, where are you at, Riley?
6: So we actually share several on our list.
5: Let's start with the ones. Go through the ones that we share, but spend time on the ones that we don't.
6: So the ones that we both put on there, the first one I had on my list, Ori Williams.
5: Okay.
6: That right tackle position, very, very important, and just how that right side of the offensive line shakes out.
5: Yep.
6: Rodarius Jackson, also on there for me. I need somebody to jump out ahead and win that third wide receiver position. I think Rodarius Jackson's in the lead right now. Solidify that. The third one that we share, Desaun Brame. You're going to need another tight end in that room that you feel comfortable putting on the field. Jason Brame needs to take another step, particularly on the inline blocking stuff. We know he can catch the ball and be dynamic in that sense. Need to see another level from him on the blocking end of it. And Tennessee uses those tight ends pretty regularly for that. Mm-hmm. The two that we don't share, and I went back and forth on my fifth spot, but my fourth spot I am going to give to Ethan Davis. It's another guy. And similarly to why you put Sam Pendleton on your list, I feel confident that he can do it because we've seen him do it, mm-hmm. but just take it up to another level. You're about to be thrust into more snaps.
5: Live up to I covered his recruitment. He was very, very hyped. And again, I'm not saying that he's been bad. He's not been bad, but it's been a transition for him.
6: And you've had a line of pretty productive tight ends here at Tennessee.
5: So it's like, can you live up to that hype? And go out there and do it. And I think he can. I can't wait to watch him. But yeah, to this point, again, it's been a transition. He's been sitting behind tight ends. Now, hey, man, it's your time, man.
6: And then for that fifth spot, I went back and forth between maybe putting some of the other guys in that offensive line battle, right? A Donovan Haslin, a Shammy Marov. But I landed on TK Keys for this reason. A little bit limited in spring camp. Yep. And there's a lot of hype around this guy and a lot of people want to see him succeed. I don't think he ends up winning the job, but I do think he ends up putting himself in the conversation for some snaps. Tennessee typically doesn't use much more than three wide receivers, but you know, in those instances where, you know, maybe a guy gets a little banged up, pulls a hammy, whatever, he's got to go to the sideline for a second. You need to feel confident in the guy that you're putting out there to replace him. And TK Keys, I think he has a chance to kind of thrust himself into that conversation alongside Travis Smith with a good fall camp.
5: Yeah, I mean, I think you're right. He was limited. He didn't scrimmage. He wasn't full go. He wasn't 100%. Everybody saw a clip on social media where he was not going 100%. And oh my gosh, the kids were saying a few years ago, my pet's heads are falling off. I mean, just freaking out over just the stupidest stuff. It's go time. He's five star for a reason. And as we talked about on the Derek Owings effect yesterday, he'd been putting in that work. 14.5 pounds of lean mass, is that right?
6: That's right.
5: Yeah. I'm excited to see him going, and I think this is a Rodarius Jackson, TK Keys. Travis Smith again is in that competition, but it feels like people are talking Jackson, Keys, and of course, just like Faison, five star freshman, one of the second or third, I think he was the number two wide receiver in the class. No, he was number one wide receiver in the class, if I'm not mistaken. Anyway. That comes with its own territory. So, yeah, TK Keys on that list I think makes all the sense in the world. What about defense? We talked offense here. Defense, big year for the Tennessee defense. Year one of the Jim Knowles system and all that. Who has got to have a big fall camp for Tennessee's defense? We'll tell you. Tyler and Kaner. My name is Eric Kane. Tyler and Kaner on 99.1, the Sports Animal.
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10: You are still slowing due to a wreck on 75 southbound at mile marker 119. Still working a wreck on the right-hand shoulder, 40 westbound at 275. Just now getting reports of an injury wreck on Highway 33 at Fort Sumter Road. Lanes are still shut down due to power lines down in Anderson County on Raccoon Valley Road at Dusty Lane. And still heavy volume on the interstate to the west of town, all the usual places. 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
12: How often do you stop to wonder whether you should share something that's revealing, maybe even embarrassing, with a partner, a friend, or even your boss? In her new book called Revealing, The Underrated Power of Oversharing, behavioral scientist Leslie John says doing just that can help you deepen relationships that are vital to your life. We need people to trust us in order to get things like love, friendship, and career success. That's what she told us. When you make yourself vulnerable by revealing something sensitive, it does make other people trust you. In turn, when you ask someone to reveal something about themselves, showing that interest will generally lead someone to like you more. Why? Because people like to be asked about themselves, she says. It also signals that they are discriminating and choosy, but in a good way. I'm Dr. Sanjay Gupta, helping you live a better life.
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0: 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Grant Ramey, BallQuest.com, going to join us to talk a little bit of summer basketball here at 4:15. So we'll take a little bit of break of the football conversation just for a segment. We'll see what the biggest highlights and players that stood out of summer practices as that has now come to a close for Tennessee basketball. Grant Ramey, BallQuest, coming up at 4:15. All right, we just did offense. These are players that need good fall camps. These are players that I'm watching. This is why camp is important for these players. We just did offense. We're going to defense now. Again, camp is not the same for everybody. There's more at stake for others. Number one on my list is Marion Dye, defensively. True freshman last year. Got to get a little bit of playing time. Well, Tennessee's going to rely on him heavily this year on the edge. My biggest question mark about the Tennessee defense is the edge. Pass rush consistently, but also the edge setting the run and all that. Marion Dye is going to be a guy that's going to play a lot of snaps for Tennessee football, a guy that Jim Knowles really wanted when he was at Ohio State. But you got to take that step. Obviously, there's no Chas Coleman here, and even if he was here, it was, you know, Tennessee and everybody else wanted him on potential. Like, he was going to have to take a step too, but he's not even in the picture. So obviously, Marion Dye, Tyree Weathersby, Jordan Norman, and others got to step it up. Number two for me is Jaden Prelotti. Where is Jaden Prelotti going to play? He's going to play linebacker. He is a linebacker, okay? Let's not get that skewed, but a guy that they could do some different things with, play him out of the box, you know, rush him off the edge and all that. No Arian Carter the first 2 weeks of the season. Maybe that increases the snap count for a Jaden Prelotti, but a guy that gets to the football in a hurry, but also still is young and learning and adjusting to the college game and the speed of the game. Jaden Prelotti just needs to continue to come along, and I want to know where Prelotti is in this linebacking pecking order because it is a room filled with a lot of guys that are going to play, as we know. Idris Farouk is one of those for me. Challenge accepted in spring ball. He had a great spring practice. Great spring practice. He's got to continue it. Got to carry it over into fall camp. So much potential. Had a lot of good moments last year. Had some bad moments too. But when your defensive staff, you know, your defensive backfield staff leaves and you're bringing in, you know, new safeties and new coaches, and he didn't run away from anything. He just stayed there and balled out in the spring, and I love that. Idris Farouk has got to have a good fall camp for Tennessee. Kedrick Golson's a freshman and a guy on the edge that I think can really help Tennessee, but again, a true freshman, got to continue to learn and adjust and, you know, get used to the college game. Leaving spring, he was a guy that I think Tennessee thought could actually help Tennessee. And if that's the case in fall camp, then he's going to play some snaps. I'm not saying a lot of snaps, but he's going to play some snaps for the Volunteers. Looking at him this spring practice, and finally, Davin Hobbs. I mean, this is a contract year for him. Also, he's got to stay healthy, and I'm looking at him and Nathan Robinson specifically, if they can stay healthy through the duration of fall camp. I didn't leave you much time, Riley, but hit me up with your five on defense, and we'll reset this certainly in the, you know, towards the top of the hour here at four.
1: Yeah, so we did share a couple of these, and a couple of these we just had similar guys. Just different guys that play the same position, mm-hmm. For similar reasons. So Marion Dye was the first one on my list.
0: There you go.
1: Guy that's going to be cycled in there quite a bit. You're going to need him to take a step up. Isaiah Campbell is the one that I put on here. Was of that group of young players that kind of got cycled in throughout the year last year, was the one that I feel like had the least amount of snaps in real game time, and especially in big games. Isaiah Campbell is the one that you saw the least of. Well, you're going to have him cycled in there in some big games this year. So want to see him take another step forward in fall. Christian Gass, similarly to Golston, for similar reasons. I just play same position. I just picked a different guy at that position that I want to see take a step up. And I think Gass probably ends up the one above Golston.
0: The only Leo that did not transfer or graduate or whatever from the program last year, and a guy that, very intriguing as a recruit, but God, he is tiny. Like he's put on some weight, but I'm intrigued to see what his fit is on this defense. Continue.
1: And then the last two are some DBs that I have confidence in are going to be good, but I want to see take it to that next level. First of all, Ty Redman projects to be like one of, if not your leader in that cornerback room, despite his age, despite how little experience he has. Just that 1 year that he got last season where he was kind of thrust into the fire. Want to see you elevate from a reliable starter to what you've seen at Tennessee with these cornerbacks year after year, and be the, hit that next level that we've seen guys like Colton Hood elevate themselves to throughout camp going into the season. Then that last spot for me is going to go to Quay Moss. I'm giving it to Quay Moss, a guy that's going to be very important playing that, you know, star nickel, whatever you want to call it. That's where he's going to stick. That's his natural position. So I expect you'll see plenty of him there. I want to see him, you know, show me that, that you can be relied on in those big moments. You've done it at Kansas State. You were very effective at Kansas State. Mm-hmm. It's a new type of competition that you're coming to here in the SEC.
0: Fall camp's right around the corner. No, literally, like the corner is in the weekend. That's the corner. And then on the other side, on Tuesday, first of next week, you've got media days. On Wednesday, you've got practice number one. We will actually be talking about things that we see at practice and things that are said in press conference settings. How about that? August is almost here. Football is almost back. And before you know it, it's going to be football time in Tennessee. It's going to be a minute before it's basketball time in Tennessee. But yeah, Rick Barnes kind of assembled a pretty nice little all-star staff there in the transfer portal. So we'll have Grant Ramey come on at 4:15 to tell us all about that and so much more. But right now, it is, we'll see what the play is tonight. He is 8-9, Ryan with Ivins.
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3: 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It's Riding with Ivins on 99.1, The Sports Animal.
4: Gentlemen, I appreciate you. And we're going for something special today here with Riding with Ivins. Tyler Ivins, how about 10 wins in our last 11 plays? We're going for five straight, and none of this could be possible without our friends, the presenting sponsors of Colossal Productions. How would you like to have summer pricing for your fall Big Orange Watch Party coming up this season? 865-236-1850 for the 17-foot LED no-glare television wall from Colossal Productions. Let's head to the West Coast, guys. This team is flatlining. You can hear just a faint heartbeat for the LA Angels. Finished just being swept by the Houston Astros. Now the NL Central leading Brewers come to Orange County, where one of the worst starters in Major League Baseball takes the buck. Ryan Johnson, you want to talk about a team right now that's just feeding innings to pitchers to get them to the end of September? That's what the Angels are doing right now. And just like last night, we were looking for a team that was looking to get out of a funk in Atlanta, and they used it against an inferior Washington team. This Milwaukee team, not happy that they dropped 2-3 against San Francisco. So they're going to continue this West Coast swing, and they will be abusing pitching that Anaheim throws at them. Not only are they one of the worst bullpens in Major League Baseball, but tonight, when Ryan Johnson's only going to give them at most five innings, do you really think Anaheim's going to be able to navigate this ship through the last 12, maybe even 15 outs that they have to get in this game? Guys, Milwaukee right now, they're ready just for a little bit of California love and a lot of free swinging. And that's what they're going to get tonight at the Big A for a big win for us. You can still get the Brewers by multiple runs tonight, plus money this afternoon. Yes, even money. Brewers, if they win by more than a run tonight, we go home winners, not only of five straight, but look what we've done over the last 2+ weeks, winners of 10 of our last 11. Your play for the final day of July. Let's stay hot. July 31, let's go Milwaukee -1.5 on the run line, riding with Ivins.
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8: Your biggest interstate delays right now are going to be 40 eastbound past Cedar Bluff, westbound past Pellissippi and Level Road, eastbound past 640 on the east end, and then on out across the Holston River Bridge. You're still lining up 75 southbound at mile marker 117 where they're working a wreck, as well as 75 south and mile marker 119.
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1: One hour closer to the weekend. 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Tyler and Kaner, 99.1 The Sports Animal, the home of your Tennessee Volunteers flagship station. I am Eric Kane with Riley Haltom here today. And it was announced earlier this week, I think it was yesterday actually, that Tennessee's game in November the 14th at Texas A&M's Kyle Field is going to be Operation Blackout. So, just as Tennessee has a dark mode and Tennessee has a smoky gray and, you know, the different designations, checkered kneeling, which that game's going to be Texas and the SEC home opener, SEC opener. Other teams do the same thing. And this kind of just adds to the fuel to the fire that, number one, this is, in my opinion, going to be Tennessee's toughest game on the schedule, no matter what. I know Texas is at home. I understand that. But again, what are the last few words I just said in that sentence? At home. You're going to Kyle Field in the month of November, where that defense is going to be salty, because it always is with Mike Elko, to an offense.
11: And that's a team that's going to be in the playoff fight.
1: Yes, absolutely. And you got a team that runs the football very well and a quarterback that can hurt you in several different ways. At Kyle Field, I think the only time, I looked this up earlier, I believe the only time Tennessee's ever played at Kyle Field was in 2016. Yep, 2016 when they lost. Yeah, a couple overtimes there in that game, and Tennessee had like a million turnovers. Does the Operation Blackouts change anything for you in this game? Is it going to be that much harder? Again, I love game designations. I love dark mode. I love all that type of stuff. But again, at the end of the day, I'm going to sound 70 years old here. The game's between the white lines and between the whistles, right? I mean, nothing really changes. I thought this was going to be a heck of a hard road trip, and I still think it is.
11: Yeah, if anything, it's the ante is up a little
1: bit. It's not going to hurt anything. It's not going to lessen the blow at all. Like, yeah.
11: Yeah, it's probably going to make it a little bit tougher. It's going to be a more rambunctious atmosphere, and Kyle Field already has it's one of the better atmospheres in all of college football. I know we like to clown on Texas A&M and the Yell Leaders and all that.
1: And deservingly so.
11: Yeah, it's pretty goofy, but at the end of the day, their fans get there and they fill that huge stadium and it's always super loud. So it's going to be a very, very tough game. What that does mean though, we are probably getting the best uniform matchup in college football that week.
1: You hope the Stormtroopers.
11: Yeah, Tennessee will be wearing the Stormtroopers. Texas A&M going to be wearing the all black.
1: You assume Tennessee would be wearing the Stormtroopers, which would be ideal because
11: yes,
1: it would be the most contrasting thing. But I think white on orange looks amazing with Tennessee. But I love the Stormtroopers. And it's funny because so many fans like probably.
11: For this specifically, though, you have to go Stormtrooper.
1: Well, I agree with
11: Since
1: you.
11: Since they're going to be all black, you have to go all white.
1: Yeah.
11: It's going to be that's going to be a fantastic uniform matchup, because those Texas A&M black jerseys are great, not as good as the Tennessee black jerseys in my opinion, but still very, very good very, very good all black look that Texas A&M has. So having that matched up against Tennessee's Stormtrooper look, which is one of the cleanest in all of college football already, having that matchup, I cannot wait to watch that play out. That's going to be very fun. That said, I don't know how long I'm going to be enjoying watching that game, because I don't think it's going to go very well for Tennessee. Yeah,
1: it's July. It's July 31st. I mean, we're talking about a game on November the 14th. So much can happen, not just for Tennessee, but for A&M as well. We've seen it so many times. LSU was considered to be a playoff team this time last year. Now it has a new head coach.
11: They're also considered to be a playoff team this year.
1: Yeah, no, right. With 44 transfers and 59 new players on the roster. Things can change on both sides. I mean, at that point in time, say Faison is your starting quarterback for Tennessee, or say George is whoever. Like, you are not a redshirt freshman by November the 14th. You're not a true freshman by November the 14th. That's why Vanderbilt does not scare me this year, but like the talking point in the, oh, well, true freshman quarterback. No, that game's after Thanksgiving, the end of the regular season. Jared Curtis is not a freshman anymore. Like, by that time, he's lived life. He's played 11 games, right?
11: Oh, yeah.
1: He's lived a lot of life before Tennessee's going to go to West End. So, like, you know, I'm interested to know how the quarterback position has grown and evolved for Tennessee by the time you get to Texas A&M. But, yeah, I mean, you look at that schedule and what was already going to be the most challenging game, in my opinion, you know, Operation Blackout's not going to make it any easier. Texas is going to be, like, would be number two on that schedule for me because, well, it's at home. And Texas might be the best team on the schedule for Tennessee, but A&M's not far behind. And just the fact that it's at Kyle Field, I think, gets the nod. Nothing at Arkansas, again, that's Tennessee hadn't won there in a while. Tennessee hadn't played there repeatedly in a while. It's a place that can get loud. Obviously, you can't sleepwalk through it, but I think Tennessee's going to beat Arkansas because I think Arkansas is horrible. South Carolina, that one gives me pause for sure.
11: On the road, yeah.
1: That one gives me pause. And then at Vanderbilt, it's nothing. It's going to be a home game for Tennessee. So at Kyle Field, Operation Blackouts, the contrasting jerseys. And you mentioned the Stormtroopers, how it's might have the cleanest looking football. It's going to be even cleaner now with the Adidas and not the orange collar, right?
11: Yes.
1: I was waiting on you to say that and you didn't.
11: Well, yeah, just kind of comes into play there. It really is an all white look with just the orange numbers.
1: It's That's wild to me. To like,
11: so good.
1: I came in to do my hit in person that day before I joined the show, and we actually made the announcement that I was taking over for Will, replacing Will as Will moved on and is in a management position. We were talking about it that day, and I'm like, I got to be honest with you guys, I didn't know the orange collar was an issue for that much. I heard some complaints over the years, but I didn't know it was that big of a deal until you saw how clean and beautiful that white Adidas was. And everybody's like, oh, my God, that orange collar was terrible. But it does look really, really good. So, yeah, that's just something that Tennessee fans had to look forward to when you're making the rounds around the SEC this year. November the 14th is going to be Operation Blackout, Texas A&M hosting Tennessee at Kyle Field. We'll have some thoughts before that game and how the season's been going along. And by that time, it'll be basketball time in Tennessee as well. Joining us on the Stanley Fitzing and Gate Hotline when we return is Grant Ramey, VolQuest.com, and how that team full of transfers is looking for Rick Barnes and who's a surprise player that nobody can stop talking about. I'm going to ask Grant that question when we return. It is Tyler and Kaner, 99.1, the Sports Animal.
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8: You've still got heavy volume on the interstate, usual places, but several wrecks continuing to roll in. We've got one now on Alcoa Highway northbound at Pellissippi. Still working wreck 75 southbound at mile marker 117, 75 south at mile marker 119. You've still got lanes shut down due to power lines down from an earlier wreck on Raccoon Valley Road at Dusty Lane. 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
26: If I were to ask you what makes for a good night's sleep, you'd probably say a dark, quiet room, not too many things on your mind. 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Temperature may be one of the most underappreciated factors in sleep. That's according to the Senior Vice President of Research and Scientific Affairs at the National Sleep Foundation. 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Most experts will recommend a room temperature of 60 to 67 degrees Fahrenheit. 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I'm Dr. Sanjay Gupta, helping you live a better life.
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1: Tennessee football is the conversation, always is the conversation, and will continue to be that conversation today, next week, and throughout the foreseeable future. But that new look Tennessee basketball team just concluded some summer workouts, summer practice sessions, and there's some takeaways. And a guy that covers that Tennessee beat as good as anybody, my old cohort, my buddy Grant Ramey. Grant, I'm going to give you a, you know, Mike came on the show a couple weeks ago and he failed miserably. Do you miss me?
15: Of course I miss you.
1: Okay.
15: Is that even a question?
1: Okay. Well, see, I always liked you better than Mike anyway, so this just validates
15: it.
1: So.
15: I have told everybody your name is Eric Turncoat Kane, but outside of that.
1: Had to get it in there. It's not as bad as Judas, which is what he called me, so that's good to know. I know, right?
15: Oh, my goodness.
1: You've been over there checking out this new-look Tennessee basketball team, obviously headlined by a transfer portal class, Juke Harris, Terrence Hill, Day-Day Ames, Tyler Lumbly, Jalen Harrelson, who you forgot to mention the other day. I saw some people concerned about that. Overall thoughts on the summer? I mean, I know that's kind of a broad question, but a typical summer, but, you know, there's the hype is there, and there was a lot of good things you saw, I would imagine.
15: I'm a fan of Jalen Harrelson. I should note, I just didn't write about him on that particular day,
1: sure,
15: and that's
1: sure.
15: cause for concern for
1: sure.
15: whatever reason. But, I mean, yeah, we've got the opportunity to watch this team a few times this summer, and it's kind of what you see is what you get, the way they built this basketball team with all those guys you mentioned, those guys in the backcourt. Obviously, it starts with Juke Harris, but Terrence Hill, don't sleep on him, Day-Day Ames. Jalen Harrelson's a very interesting kind of versatility piece. I think a lot of people try to kind of compare him to Josiah Jordan James in terms of he can be your small ball four. He can be a wing. He could be a point guard if you put the ball in his hands. Like, he's going to run in transition if they want to play fast. Like, Rick, he always talks about playing fast. He doesn't always play fast. But if they do, Jalen Harrelson's a guy that can run it in transition. So that's kind of interesting and gives them some versatility. I think they have a lot of different ball handlers and scoring options to kind of course correct from last year where they were very limited. If Nate wasn't scoring or if Jacoby wasn't on the court, if those two guys – if one of them wasn't on the court or one of them wasn't scoring, you're trying to figure out where that scoring was going to come from. So it looks like they've addressed that. The forwards are a little bit more, I need to see some more out of them. What does, you know, Miles Rubin look like against outside competition, Braden Liu? I think D'Wayne Brown is a really good place to start. I think he's going to be a very good basketball player and has a ton of upside, but you're kind of starting over in the post just like you're starting over in the backcourt.
11: Grant, I noticed one name you didn't mention there, name that was first on that list of transfers that Rick Barnes added this offseason, Tyler Lundblad, been banged up a little bit?
15: He's dealing with a back issue, and he's been doing individual stuff on the side, shooting a lot, getting shots up, all that stuff. He just hasn't been in the team drills that we saw all summer. And we've asked Rick about him a couple times. He said pretty consistently that he's not worried about Tyler Lemblay, that he's a 24-year-old, fifth-year college basketball veteran. I think this is his fourth college basketball program. He was at SMU and TCU before he went to Belmont, before he came to Tennessee. So I think if anybody can afford to miss time, if you're a freshman, if you're just trying to kind of get up to speed and figure out what the college game is about, it's different if you miss the summer. I think that does kind of put you behind the eight ball. But Tyler Lemblay, being a 24-year-old veteran, being a guy that's been around now for his fifth year, being a guy that really – it's pretty simple what you want him to do: get on the floor, get open, shoot it, find ways to get open and shoot it. You can afford to kind of be precautious with him and kind of be careful with him and just let him load up for the fall and get ready kind of closer to when the time comes.
1: Tyler Lemblay, of course,

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1: Christian Furman is injured as well, but nothing seems like it's big time. But again, you kind of have these stacked up. You don't want to enter the fall practice late with a couple guys on the sideline, right? Where do you think they're going to be here in a couple weeks, I guess?
2: Well, I mean, Troy Henderson, he had shoulder surgery in April. If you remember, he hurt his shoulder late last season, kind of tried to play through it. He had a pretty limited role after he did hurt it, but he just didn't want to do the surgery and all that stuff during the season. So he did that in April. And Rick did say, I guess it was last week or maybe 2 weeks ago, I can't remember now, that he is ahead of schedule, but kind of like Tyler Lemblade, they were just going to hold him out of team activities until the fall. And we did see Troy go through the individual parts of practices and looked like he's, like Rick said, ahead of schedule. It looks pretty healthy. So I think that's obviously more precautionary. Christian Furman's just a practice deal where hurt his hand and is out a few weeks. He was the last addition to this transfer class. So it's you know, he looks the part in person. He looks like a good athlete. He's got some size. I don't know exactly what his role is going to be this season, where he's going to fit in. So that delays his development a little bit, but all things considered, it could be worse.
3: Grant, one of the things that was – a talking point as Rick was assembling this roster was how the time was going to be spent between Terrence Hill and Day-Day Ames and how they're used on the floor. Has there been any early indication of which of those guys is maybe in the lead for that one, or is it still pretty 50-50?
1: And can Juke also on occasion be used at the one?
2: Juke talked about that whenever he spoke last week, whenever it was. I think that's a little bit like Nate Ament talked about. He was working at the one some this time last year. I don't think it's really anything of great substance. It's just more a little bit of a lineup versatility. If you need him in a pinch to kind of put the ball in the sand and run the offense, maybe he could step in and do it. I don't think it would be anything extended. It's just something where they're kind of further developing his game. I think Terrence Hill, unless I'm reading the situation wrong, is the point guard of this basketball team, is going to play the bulk of the minutes at the point guard. I think Day-Day's more off the ball compared to Terrence, but I do think they have multiple ball-handling options. Troy Henderson's a guy that's going to handle the ball when he does get healthy and he does play and he's, you know, back to normal. But between, I think, Tyler Lemblade could, you know, step in and handle the ball. I think Jalen Harrelson could step in and handle the ball. That's the kind of the versatility that he brings. I think he could be a point guard for you if you needed him to be that. So I think there are, you know, four or five different guys that can handle it, but I would expect Terrence Hill to be the guy that steps in and plays the bulk of the minutes and kind of takes over as the point guard.
1: Every spring football practice, every fall football camp, every spring football practice session, every fall football camp, there's a newcomer that surprises. There's a transfer, a true freshman that nobody was really counting on. It's like, oh man, everybody keeps talking about this guy. Same with basketball. Ralph Scott's that guy. Not to say that nobody was expecting anything from him, but like every time you turn around, people were talking about Ralph Scott. Has that surprised you? And why is everybody talking about Ralph Scott?
2: It's been a little bit surprising. He's a bit of an interesting kind of backstory. He's from Bermuda originally. He was coached by his grandfather. He spent the last couple of years in Florida at IMG Academy, and he wasn't completely off the radar. He's a 4-star top 100 prospect. Mm-hmm. So he had a ton of upside as a recruit, and he had Houston, he had Purdue, and he had others that were, it's not like they found some kind of diamond in the rough, but I think he has just been very impressive. I mean, you look at the kid, he's a big kid, he's long, he's lanky, he's kind of built, he's the prototypical NBA kind of body that the league looks for in terms of athlete and size and length and athleticism, twitch and all that. So Duke Harris said the other day that Ralph's the best freshman that he's, or one of the best freshmen, I should say, that he's played with now in his third season of college basketball. So that carries some weight. Coming from somebody like Duke, I think Greg Polinsky, an assistant coach, said earlier this summer that they had to tell Ralph at one point, like, stop deferring to your teammates. You've shown that you're good enough. You belong. You don't have to keep deferring to these guys. Like, you can step out there and handle your business. I think that's the level to which they've been impressed with him and how much he's turned heads. Now, I don't know what kind of role he's going to play as a freshman, how big that rotation piece is for him, because they signed a whole backcourt. And he's more of a two and a three than a three or a four. So I think he's more of a backcourt piece, which makes that interesting to where does he fall in the rotation? How many minutes does he get? But it feels like he's done everything he can over the summer to be a guy that if you put him on the floor, it's kind of like D'Wayne Brown last year. If you put him on the floor, can you trust him with those minutes? Can he have the ball?

0: on his hand and make the right decision, kind of keep the train on the tracks, stuff like that. And I think it seems like he's heading that direction.
1: Rick Barnes, I believe, said earlier in the summer that they were still evaluating options potentially to add to the roster. Now, if Tennessee were to add to the roster, I think there's some finagling that would have to happen and some maneuvering and all that. Do you foresee another player being added to this roster before they really get going in the fall?
0: It's a possibility, yes. Is it likely? It's hard for me to see it happening because you got to check a lot of boxes to make it happen. You got to find the right player, the right position, the right fit, the guy that wants to come here and join this roster that's pretty deep. Across the board, I think they're sitting at 14 scholarship players. You can have 15. They have two, you know, what used to be referred to as walk-ons. I don't know what you want to call them now, but they're walk-ons. One of them is carries a designated student athlete tag, which goes back to the roster expansion, all this stuff. And it's a long, boring, complicated explanation. But if they did find that person that they wanted to add to the roster, they would either have to convert a walk-on to a graduate assistant role or some kind of staff role, manager role, or whatever, or they would have to get another DSA tag, which I don't think is out of the, you know, realm of possibility. It just doesn't seem – it seems like there's a lot of work to do, and you're kind of trying to thread a needle. So is it possible? Yeah. Is it likely? It's going to take something happening for me to believe it's going to happen, because you're just trying to do a lot of work here, and it's already kind of pretty late in the calendar.
1: All right, Grant, Final Four?
0: Final Four. I don't know where it's at. Let's go, though. I'm ready.
1: All right, you heard it here first. Grant Ramey, calling Tennessee.
0: I'm tired of this Elite Eight business.
1: To go to the Final Four. Grant,
0: wait, do I have time to ask questions?
1: Yeah, ask away.
0: How's it going?
1: It's going good, man.
0: Are you tired yet?
1: I'm not. This is show 15, and we had a little
0: celebration. Whoa, 15.
1: Yeah, we had a little celebration there after week one because I hadn't gotten fired yet. So, so far, so good.
0: All right, don't get fired.
1: Depending on who you ask, so far, so good.
0: I'm asking a biased party here.
1: Yeah, yeah. Grant Ramey, VolQuest.com. He does basketball, football, does pretty much everything, man. Grant, thanks so much, buddy.
0: All right, see you later. Good to talk to you.
1: Good to talk to you, buddy. All right, that is Grant Ramey. Give him a follow on Twitter. He is he's a jokester. Andy Griffith, a little much, but he is a jokester, so a good follow on Twitter as well. All right, that was a little Tennessee basketball conversation. We'll be back to the Tennessee football talk, and Riley Haltom's got five burning questions. That's coming up next. It's Tyler and Kaner on the Sports Animal.
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3: Heavy interstate volume continuing out to the east, 40 eastbound past 640 on the east end, on out across the Holston River Bridge, westbound out of town, eastbound past Cedar Bluff, and westbound between Cedar Bluff and Lovell Road. Still working this wreck on Emory Road and Norris Freeway, 75 southbound at mile marker 119, and lining up northbound Alcoa Highway in front of the airport. Knoxville Smokies Baseball is at home today through Sunday, 7 p.m. each night except 2 p.m. Sunday. Smokies Baseball, Knoxville. Sherry Bigler, Pete Michaels Traffic.
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5: How often do you stop to wonder whether you should share something that's revealing, maybe even embarrassing, with a partner, a friend, or even your boss? In her new book called Revealing, The Underrated Power of Oversharing, behavioral scientist Leslie John says doing just that can help you deepen relationships that are vital to your life. We need people to trust us in order to get things like love, friendship, and career success. That's what she told us. When you make yourself vulnerable by revealing something sensitive, it does make other people trust you. In turn, when you ask someone to reveal something about themselves, showing that interest will generally lead someone to like you more. Why? Because people like to be asked about themselves, she says. It also signals that they are discriminating and choosy, but in a good way. I'm Dr. Sanjay Gupta, helping you live a better life.
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18: Clouds slowly begin to build in as we head into the overnight hours with scattered showers and thunderstorms in the forecast for your weekend. Most of those coming on Saturday, two waves of rain, one coming in on Saturday morning that could feature some heavy downpours leading to some localized flooding and another chance for some more thunderstorms, especially Saturday evening with a few gusty winds possible. I'm meteorologist Belle Oliver in the WVLT First Alert Weather Center.
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1: 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All right, Eric Kane, that is Riley Haltom. This is Tyler and Kaner, and it is time for five burning questions.
20: 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Two men enter, one man leaves. It's five burning questions.
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1: 865-859-9051, that is Henley Roofing Company since 1963. 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All right, Riley, what do you got?
22: Should Josh Heupel get the benefit of the doubt when it comes to coaching quarterbacks in general?
1: Yeah, I mean, I think so. I mean, I've got the numbers pulled up in one of my notebooks. Go and look at what he's done with first-year starting quarterbacks at Oklahoma, at Missouri, at UCF, and at Tennessee. First-year starting quarterbacks are the norm for Josh Heupel. Not the exception. Like freshman quarterbacks, great success with them as well. The sample size is a little bit small, but you ever heard of a guy named Dylan Gabriel? Yeah, man, I understand the skepticism and the pause and the uncertainties and all that from national media and everything when having the conversation about Tennessee football, but by now, getting a guy on the waiver wire in May last year and Joey Aguilar, what he did with Joe Milton and Nico Iamaliava with the limitations that the offense had. Come on now. Yes, he absolutely deserves the benefit of the doubt with quarterbacks.
22: The way people at Virginia Tech would talk about Hendon Hooker, it was like he couldn't throw the forward pass.
1: Yep.
22: And he is the reason you went 10-2 mm-hmm. in 2022.
1: It should. The fact that Stetson Bennett had his seat in New York is just...
22: Unreal.
1: Yes.
22: Unreal. But yes, Josh Heupel absolutely deserves the benefit of the doubt when it comes to coaching quarterbacks. I don't know if there's anyone in the country that has done as consistently what Josh Heupel has done with these quarterbacks. New one every year.
1: Yeah.
22: Bringing them in and like car wash by the time they get to the other end. They are SEC, top half of the SEC caliber quarterbacks every year. It's incredible.
1: Now saying, like, I do think this might be his biggest challenge yet. And I think that's fair. But yeah, give him the benefit of the doubt for sure.
22: Oregon's Dante Moore was the talk of Big Ten Media Days on Thursday. Will the star quarterback regret not turning pro after last year?
1: I mean, I don't know about that, but I'm sure he regrets some of the things being talked about with his name at Big Ten Media Today. I'm not gonna wait. We already talked about pedicures on this program earlier in the week. I'm not talking about this. You know, I think he will, and that's not to say that he won't have a great year, and that's not to say that Oregon won't have a great year and maybe win the Big Ten if they can knock off Ohio State. Oregon will be in the college football playoff. There's going to be great success here, but man, he could have been the number two pick in the draft last year, potentially. When it all shook out, maybe. I mean, he would have been a first rounder, even after that disaster of a playoff, you know, loss to Indiana.
22: Yep.
1: But, like, that's a lot of money, man. So, yeah, I think so, because I think he would have been a higher draft pick. You just don't know. It's a huge gamble. But I love great players staying in college, so I respect his decision. But, yeah, I mean, I think he's going to end up regretting it simply because I think your draft stock was as high as it was ever going to be last year.
22: I'm going to say no.
1: Okay.
22: I think he has a Heisman-caliber year this year. He leads Oregon back to the playoff. They have a better playoff showing this year, I'm predicting. So, I don't think he's going to end up regretting it. Not only are you making a ton of extra money by staying at Oregon one more year, you are also, I still think, going to be a first-round pick. Okay. And you're still going to get that big-time paycheck. Maybe you're a little bit further down in the first round as opposed to, you know, being a number two type pick or something like that. You know, maybe you end up a Bo Nix type situation where you kind of fall just out to the top 10, just outside of the top 10, something like that. And that's where you finally go.
1: I mean, the money's different there, but yeah.
22: But I don't think he's going to end up regretting it at all.
1: And who's to know if he was being talked about as if he could be the number two overall pick. Maybe he wouldn't have been. But,
22: that's true.
1: But he would have been a first-round pick for sure, yeah.
22: And just so we don't leave the listeners hanging, go look up what Jamari Johnson, Oregon tight end, go see what he said at Big Ten Media Days about the Oregon huddle.
1: Or not, but yeah.
22: Or maybe you just don't want to go look. I wouldn't blame you either. Speaking of Big Ten Media Days, new Michigan coach Kyle Whittingham said this when asked about Ohio State, quote, "A rivalry can be intense and emotional without the hatred factor. I don't think there's any place for that personally." How much are you taking Ohio State by in Columbus this November?
1: Oh, there's not enough points, man. I mean, the NCAA is the biggest idiot in the room this week, but Kyle Whittingham is right there. What are you doing? Do you not have advisors? Like, good guy, great coach, good person. Like,
22: yes.
1: You, what's your favorite word? Optics?
22: Optics.
1: Bro, like, why would you say that? Because you're going to get dog walked in November anyway. And this quote is going to be everywhere that week and certainly after you get dog walked. Like, oh, I cannot believe he said that. There are things that are different. This is the Big Ten. This is the SEC. This is big boy football. Like Duke, Carolina, basketball, like Florida, Tennessee, Florida, Alabama, like Alabama, Tennessee. I mean, the list goes on and on. Ohio, Michigan, like sacred rivalries, man. Alabama, Auburn, like you can't say that. Of course it's hatred. Of course it's hatred. Get out of here. If this was love or leave it, I'd leave this by times 100.
22: It's... as much as we talk about Florida, Tennessee and the kind of hate that is festered in that rivalry, or Alabama, Tennessee, Alabama, Auburn, even.
1: Yeah.
22: I don't think any of those are at the level that Ohio State, Michigan is.
1: You remember where you're doing a radio show, bud. I think there's going to be some people that disagree with that.
22: Maybe you do.
1: But you're right. This is one of the top 3 to 4 rivalries in sports.
22: I get we don't like Ohio State, and there was the whole rivalry over DGG on social media, and Ohio State fans were losing their minds and saying ridiculous things, yada, yada. Yeah, the fans are going to be fans. That rivalry, Ohio State-Michigan, that is the Big Ten right there.
1: Yeah.
22: So I'm going to say that is the biggest rivalry in all of college football. I don't think it's particularly close either. You cannot go on a in front of a podium and say that there's no place for hatred in that rivalry.
1: I can't believe you said that. It's wild.
22: By the way, to answer the question, at least 3 touchdowns.
1: Yeah, I mean, by as many points as Ohio State wants.
22: And I think Michigan's going to be solid this year, but at least 3 touchdowns.
1: I'll say 17.
22: Tennessee Athletic Director Danny White told VolQuest this week that he's not an advocate for the Protect College Sports Act, saying it's, quote, another example of why we shouldn't be asking Congress to solve a problem that we can solve ourselves. Do you believe college admins and commissioners can solve this mess themselves?
1: I mean, have they? No. We just keep going round and round and round and round. We have commissioners disagreeing with, Greg Sankey disagrees with Danny White's viewpoint on that. You have college head coaches that disagree with, sometimes they're only admin, but certainly Greg Sankey in terms of a 9-game schedule. No legislation is going to be perfect. There's so many issues with college sports right now. I get it, but no one's going to fix it. In my opinion, no one's going to fix it themselves. I don't have all the answers here, but as far as leaving it to the folks here on the admin and commissioner and local levels, no, I don't think it's going to be solved.
22: James on the text line pointing out, didn't he play in the Holy War? Yes, that's another one of those just all-time rivalries. Topic, but I'm going to say yes, they can. No, they won't.
1: Okay.
22: Could you? Yeah, absolutely. You had the option. You've had the option for years and years and years. These administrators, these athletic directors, outside of Danny White and a select few others, are too scared to take the proper steps to make this thing happen.
1: Yeah.
22: And save college sports themselves. Instead, they're going to rely on the government to come down and hand them a free pass to keep doing what they're doing. And it's a little bit ridiculous. It's very frustrating to watch, especially as we have watched college football slowly deteriorate over the last 3 or 4 years. Tigers ace Tarik Skubal is the gem of the MLB trade deadline, which comes Monday at 6 p.m. Eastern time. Call your shot. Will Skubal be traded? And if so, where?
1: This is more speaking it into existence. I said, will he be traded first and foremost? Because the gem, the number one overall prospect, if you will, at the MLB trade deadline, oftentimes doesn't get moved. Shohei didn't get moved a couple years ago. There's countless examples, none are coming to my mind, but a lot of times you don't get moved because, again, the Tigers are kind of in that spot where I think they're not making the playoffs, but, they played some pretty inspired ball for a smidge of a little bit after the All-Star break and then, blew a 7-0 lead last night, actually, with him on the mound. So wishful thinking, speaking into existence, yes, he will, and it's to Atlanta. Come on, Atlanta. Also, division leaders are typically the ones that would go for it all. If you're fighting for a wild card spot, you're not going to trade the farm to get a guy like him. But a division leader, when you're in a good spot already, you're going for a World Series, typically those teams will make these moves. So come on, Atlanta. Need it, Atlanta. Let's go. Yes, the Braves.
22: Saw that the Dodgers are poking around.
1: Yeah.
22: Looking for Tarik Skubal.
1: They don't need anybody else. if LA gets him, the whole Major League Baseball environment's just going to roll their eyes. Come on.
22: No, I don't think he goes to the Dodgers, though. I do think it ends up being the Brewers, however. Yeah. A lot of things going there for the Brewers. That fits your description. Division leader. They got some stuff in the farm system to kind of move. They've got some prospects that they can move. I do think it ends up being the Brewers that make the move for Tarik Skubal.
1: Starbench Cut, that's coming up at 5:30. 5 Burning Questions presented by Henley Roofing Company, 865-859-9051. 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We got plenty more to get into here on the Tyler and Kaner show. One more segment left here in hour number two. Got a lot to discuss. That's coming up next. We continue on here. It's Tyler and Kaner, 99.1, the Sports Animal.
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0: 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Still working this one on Emory Road at Norris Freeway, 75 southbound at mile marker 119, and still lining up northbound on Alcoa Highway in front of the airport, and still heavy interstate volume to the west of town. Pancakes and Penguins returns to Ripley's Aquarium August 4th and August 18th at 8 a.m. with a souvenir penguin painting, a photo op, and early admission to Ripley's Aquarium, Gatlinburg. Sherry Bigler, Pete Michaels Traffic.
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2: I don't know about you, but my social media feeds are flooded with lotions and potions and gadgets, all promising to unlock different components of longevity. But if you log off, take a step back from all the hype, you'll find that the actual keys to a longer, healthier life are hiding in plain sight. There are four of them. Number one, nutrition. The Mediterranean diet really is the gold standard. Number two, exercise. You should be getting 150 minutes of moderate intensity exercise or 75 minutes of vigorous intensity exercise every week, plus strength training and stretching. Number three, sleep. Sleep is when your body and your brain repair themselves. You should be getting 7 to 9 hours a night. And finally, number four, often gets forgotten, socialization. It's not a bonus. It's a necessity for a healthy life, finding a sense of community, purpose, and belonging. I'm Dr. Sanjay Gupta, helping you live a better life.
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2: Tyler and Kaner here on the Sports Animal, 99.1 The Sports Animal. Fun show coming up. Fun show has been had so far. 2 hours in. We got 2 hours to go. Star Bench Cut coming up in about 40 minutes. Love it or leave it. About an hour and a half. And a lot of football conversation. Guys that need to have a big fall camp for Tennessee football, both offensively and defensively. And Riley's quarterback rankings in terms of Tennessee's toughest quarterbacks it will face in the 2026 season. Some news that just hits, the social media platforms here in the last like 10 minutes or so. We had Grant Ramey to talk Tennessee basketball summer workouts and summer practices, and you could check that out in the podcast feed. That was about 4:15. But the last question I asked him, like, hey, will Tennessee add another player to the roster? And because Rick Barnes said earlier in the summer that they were still looking, you know, if one makes sense, if one makes the most sense, you know, they can bring him in there. Now they have to put a DSA tag on somebody, convert a former walk-on to a graduate assistant. So they had been kind of creative a little bit, but there's an avenue to where if Tennessee found a right fit, they could potentially do that. But they have 14 scholarship players. The cutoff is 15. And some news broke that some college basketball players have been granted a fifth year of eligibility with injunctions. And not to say that Tennessee would go after any of these top players, but, you know, some options out there if they are in the transfer portal. Read off those names. And one is a guy that played here a couple years ago.
3: Yeah, so the guys that got that temporary injunction, Kendall Weaver, who's in Texas currently, Jason Edwards from Providence, A.J. Storr from Ole Miss, B.J. Edwards, guy that played at Tennessee.
2: From here.
3: Currently at SMU. And Doug McDaniels at Memphis, as well as Vanderbilt center Jalen Washington. There's also a few more not listed here, according to Joe Tipton of On3.
2: So if these players were to have entered the transfer portal and now they are granted another year of eligibility, I mean, they're going to be scooped up here pretty quickly, I would imagine.
3: Yeah, almost surely.
2: I mean, I assume some of these guys would go, like, maybe these teams are keeping a roster spot open for this potential, maybe, and so they just kind of go back. But I would assume the majority of these players, if not all these players, probably enter the portal to give themselves an option if this were to happen, and here it is. So that's quite, you know, really interesting. And you talk about a heck of an add to a roster, whether, you know, whoever it is, you know, heading into August. It's pretty good players in that group that you just mentioned.
3: Yeah, B.J. Edwards did a lot of good things for that SMU team that ended up being right there in the tournament field. A.J. Storr, I think, averaged 15 points per game for Ole Miss last season, so some good things going there. There are some guys that are high-level contributors, maybe not starters, all of them, but first guy off the bench, 100%. There are some quality players that are in this group, so for a team like Tennessee that you held that spot open because you were holding out hope that you could get your own temporary injunction with Zakai Ziegler and have him back for one more season, that doesn't materialize. That doesn't happen. So now you got an option. Maybe one of these guys that does get a temporary injunction, you can go fill that last roster spot for.
2: Yeah, I mean, who's know if Tennessee will even go down that road, but really just in general.
3: Yeah, do you need to? Not really, but the fact that you have the option.
2: Well, the fact that Rick Barnes said earlier in the summer that they're still evaluating and looking. I mean, just kind of gets everybody like, oh really? Oh, yep. Okay. Interesting. I think for Tennessee's sake, like, front court would make the most sense if you were to add anybody else. But anyway,
3: almost surely, yeah.
2: Pretty good group of players right there that have been granted injunctions. Again, this is the 5 for 5, and, you know, just saying that should have counted for them, but it didn't. And so they went to the courts and they won an injunction. So we'll see where those players will be playing basketball next season. Well, some pretty impressive news here on a Friday news dump. See how it could affect some teams across the SEC potentially. All right, let's get back into our conversation. Top quarterbacks Tennessee's defense will face this year. players that have got to have big fall camps, because fall camp, it means more to certain players on Tennessee's roster. These players have got to ball out in fall camp, enter the season on a high note. All that and more coming up next with No Huddle. So we continue on here. It's Tyler and Kaner, 99.1, the Sports Animal.
4: Hey, I'm Ball for Life, Bobby Scott, and we're counting it down. 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
8: Still lining up on the interstate, 40 eastbound out past 640 on the east end, westbound from Cedar Bluff on out past Lovell Road. Still lining up on Alcoa Highway northbound in front of the airport and on the 129 bypass in Alcoa. And still working wrecks, North Shore at the Concord Roundabout and Keeksa Pike at Golf Club.
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2: 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That is USS. All right. 12 games on the regular season schedule for Tennessee football. 5 away games, 7 home games. You have 9 SEC games. Who is the best quarterback Tennessee will play this year? And after Arch Manning, who are the other 4? If we're talking top 5. Arch Manning is number 1. Riley and I both agree on that. I think the way he ended last year, I believe from week... I want to say from like his last 8 games, he had only like 2 or 3 turnovers combined, which is just phenomenal work. Obviously, Manning, the last name, carries a ton of weight. Arch, he's going to hurt you with his legs as well. You look at what he did, you know, last year, really impressive stuff. He ran for almost 400 yards. I had the stats pulled up here. I don't know where they went, but nonetheless, really, really impressive. Arch Manning, I think, has the highest ceiling of any quarterback on Tennessee's schedule as well. So Arch Manning's there at the top.
3: It was the halfway point of the season, by the way. Exactly halfway. It was after that Kentucky game where he just kind of was, it was okay. Mm-hmm. From there on, that Mississippi State game where they went to overtime, Vanderbilt, Georgia, Arkansas, Texas A&M, and then Michigan to close out the season. That was... Arch just kind of turned it up about 8 notches.
2: Yeah. I just remember when he had a rushing touchdown against Sam Houston and kind of flexed on, and it was a big national joke and storyline there for a week. But to his credit, man, he finished strong. So he did a really, really good job in that regard. And it's hard living up to that name, but I was thinking about it, earlier in the show when we were talking about this, they said that about Peyton. They said that about Eli, and they certainly lived up to the Manning name. We'll see if Arch does. And, of course, that game with Texas coming to Neyland Stadium on September 26th, that'll be Checker Neyland as well. So Arch Manning's number 1 on both of our lists. Number 2 for me is Sam Leavitt. I think when healthy, he has the greatest potential to be the best quarterback on Tennessee's schedule. Big 12 newcomer of the year, offensive player of the year 2 years ago, college football playoff appearance, 24 touchdowns, 6 interceptions that year for Arizona State. Also ran the football very well, had over had nearly 500 yards on the ground in 2024, played seven games last year, suffered an injury to Arizona State. He wasn't on pace to do what he did the year before, but that injury kind of has a lot of questions starting his new tenure with the Tigers and Lane Kiffin and LSU. Obviously, everybody knows Sam Leavitt. Tennessee went after him, and Tennessee was right there, you know, one of the last two teams standing. It was the LSU beat out Tennessee for Sam Leavitt, so very kind of familiar with that game. I think if healthy, he has the greatest potential to be the next best quarterback that Tennessee will see this season. You know, a lot of people would probably say Sam Leavitt, or Sam Leavitt would be like two or three, but nobody's going to say the name that is number two on your list.
3: Yeah, maybe not. I'm going out on a limb a little bit because I like what I've seen from the guy, and I think he's going to make that jump. Byron Brown at Auburn moves with his head coach, Alex Golish, to Auburn. First of all, I think that plays in his favor. He's keeping a lot of the same supporting cast around him. I think that plays in his favor. I mean, when you think about the poster child of transfer portal, 1 year making a team that has not been relevant ever to a relevant football team in the college football landscape, you think Indiana and what Kurt Cignetti was able to do. Why was that possible? Because he brought a ton of the guys with him from his successful James Madison squad with him to Indiana. Alex Golish did something very similar with the amount of guys that he brought from his pretty successful USF squad over to Auburn. So having that much supporting cast, I think, is going to help him going into this year. And then the things that I saw Byron Brown do, I think they will translate to quality moments on the football field, even against SEC competition. I mean, he did it against SEC competition. They played Florida. They beat Florida. And I get it. Florida was bad last year. That's still an SEC squad with SEC athletes.
2: You beat an SEC squad with a team from the American.
3: We talked about it for weeks when it happened. Because, of course, we're going to talk about Florida losing a game like that here on the station.
2: Of course.
3: Then you follow that up with a really rough game against Miami, but that was a game where they were just outmatched in the trenches top to bottom.
2: There was a difference with Miami last year and Florida last year.
3: yeah, absolutely. So when you have the kinds of performances that, and yeah, of course he ran up the stats when he played some of these poorer teams on a schedule, right? Like when he played the Charlotte, that's when he ran up the stats. When he played Navy, he ran up the stats. That's how it works for every quarterback in college football. When you have as much production as a guy like Byron Brown does, that's going to translate. And I am pretty confident he will be one of the best quarterbacks, and Auburn will have one of the best offenses in the SEC this season.
2: Okay. I was going to say, I respect that you have Byron Brown up there at number two, because I do. And he's in my top five.
3: When I say one of the best, top five. There'll be a top five offense in the SEC.
2: Okay. I still think that's a bit generous. But, you know, Tennessee came in 2021 and finished 7-5 at a top 10 national offense.
3: Mm-hmm.
2: I mean, you're relying on so many players from the American, Byron Brown excluded. Like, no disrespect, and as I disrespect, Chaz Nimrod is going to be their go-to guy, wide receiver. Like, I mean, we saw that here as a, you know, fourth or fifth wide receiver, and I don't know about that. But again, we will see. And Byron Brown is in my top five. I didn't have a number two, but he will be in my top five. He's the most intriguing player that I want to watch this year. I'll say that, because I think that I think it'll translate. And you come over here and have a good year, man, you're going to go to the National Football League and make some real money. And he's making some real money at Auburn this year, too.
3: I mean, you want to talk about a team that's built of transfers? Quite literally, their entire offense,
2: I'm pretty sure,
3: is going to be transfers.
2: LSU, we always talk about LSU and transfer. It's new coach, I get it. But I'm pretty sure Auburn leads the SEC with the most transfers, Arkansas, and then LSU. I mean, LSU had 44 transfers, so I think Auburn had to have 50-plus.
3: Looking just at this picture that I'm looking at with some of the transfers that they have, I would not be shocked. I mean, it quite literally is their entire projected starting offense will be transfers. They will have an entirely brand new offense. Now, not all of those are from USF, though. That's that's the caveat there. Some of those are other Power Four schools that they have gone and found guys that they brought in. So this is not all. This is not just USF in Auburn. They have also infused it with Power Four talent as well. That's why I think they can be successful. And similarly to LSU, I think they will be good. They will not be elite this year. That's my prediction for both these teams, because I think they're pretty similar in a lot of ways.
2: And again, though, like, similar maybe, but the roster construction from a talent perspective, LSU is...
3: Yeah, definitely better.
2: A country mile.
3: Definitely better.
2: Yeah. But, you know, you're low on LSU, you're high on Auburn.
3: That's also a reflection of the coaches, partially.
2: Yeah. Yeah, for sure. Okay, you and I both had the same quarterbacks at 3 and 4 on our list. Number right, A&M or Marcel Reed and Lenore Sellers?
3: That's correct.
2: Okay. Marcel Reed, let's talk about this real quick. If I'm talking about quarterbacks who I think can give Tennessee the most issues, I think Marcel Reed might be number one, dude. Like he just, the way he, I mean, in that case, Byron Brown as well. I mean, like, the ability to hurt you on the ground through the air, super athletic and wiggle out of pressure. Pocket collapses, can extend plays, throw the football down the field. Marcel Reed's skill set is really dynamic. Coming from the mid-state, he was an in-state prospect. Tennessee recruited him a little bit, but of course, I believe that was the Nico year. Because, yeah, if he's going to be a true – is Marcel Reed going to be a true senior this year?
3: Ooh, that sounds right.
2: Then, yeah, that was the Nico class, yeah. Obviously, Tennessee went with Nico. But, yeah, I mean, Tennessee looked down a little bit.
3: Maybe not, actually, because that doesn't sound right.
2: Okay.
3: He's a junior.
2: Okay, so it was the class after. You were going to say you were...
3: Okay. No, he is about to be a senior.
2: Okay, then
3: this, this is talking about last year. So he is about to be a senior.
2: He was in the recruiting class of 2023 then. Okay. They had like 5 5-star quarterbacks, and Marcel Reed is one of the best ones to come out of that class, actually. Mm-hmm. He was not a 5-star quarterback. Anyway, Marcel Reed, super dynamic. The thing with Marcel Reed, though, that I think not enough people are talking about, just pull up his game log, okay? And against bad teams, for the most part, he balls out, as he should. Against good team, I mean, Notre Dame was a solid team last year. He had a great game. 2 touchdowns, 1 pick, 360 yards through the air. That's awesome. You know, at the time, LSU was a ranked team. However, he did not play well. He ran the football pretty well. He had multiple turnovers. Let me just say that he had multiple touchdowns, too, but he had multiple turnovers. Look at what he does against, like, good defenses and or good teams. Ending the season was a brutal stretch for him. Against Texas and against Miami, he combined for 4 picks, no touchdowns, and his rushing yards were significantly down. Like, when he plays good defenses or good teams overall, he's been pretty limited so far. So, anyway, that's my take on Marcel Reed. I think he's a really good quarterback. We'll see if he continues to grow. Lenore Sellers is nothing but, I mean, potential. Are you ever gonna reach it? Kendall Briles comes in, new OC in South Carolina. We'll see if they can, you know, tap that potential. But if that's a guy that can put it together, then he's going to be an early round pick in the NFL draft for sure. Two similar quarterbacks, but Lenore Sellers has a much, much, much higher ceiling. He's come nowhere close to putting it together. He's my number four and you're number four on our list.
3: That's correct. Yeah, like a lot of what South Carolina added in terms of trying to finally build around Lenore Sellers to the point that he can be successful. Look, some quarterbacks have that ability to just elevate above whatever their supporting cast is and lift their team to win games. Lenore Sellers, as talented as he is, as naturally gifted as he is not one of those quarterbacks. He needs a quality supporting cast around him to be any kind of successful. So going out, adding the offensive coordinator, building around their offensive line, he's got some weapons there that have kind of grown another year and Nick Harbor is one that gets a lot of attention. It's just like an athletic freak of nature, just on a different level. So when you have that kind of supporting cast, plus the changes to the coaching staff, and you are a little bit more established in the trenches than you were last season, I feel a little bit better about South Carolina and their chances to actually put together a competent offense. Have Lenore Sellers looking a little bit more like 2024 Lenore Sellers as opposed to 2025.
2: Byron Brown, who Riley went on and on and on about a moment ago, he comes in at number 5 on my list. So my top 5 quarterbacks that Tennessee's going to play this year, number 5, Byron Brown, number 4, Lenore Sellers, number 3, Marcel Reed, Number two, Sam Levin. Number one, Arch Manning. Run down your five.
3: Yeah, mine the exact same. You just swap two and five. I start with Sam Levitt at five, South Carolina's Lenore Sellers at four, Marcel Reed at three, Byron Brown with Auburn, and Alex Golish at two, and Texas's Arch Manning at number one.
2: Who just missed the cut for me, and Riley's an overachiever. He literally ranked all 12 quarterbacks Tennessee's going to play this year, so I want to hear his entire ranking. That's coming up next right here on Tyler and Kaner as No Huddle continues on, presented by United Structural Systems.
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0: The latest wreck is going to be on Oak Ridge Highway at Ball Road. And you still got some problems on the interstate. 40 eastbound past 640 on the east end. Westbound past Pellissippi and Level Road. But it does look as though most of your interstate volume is beginning to improve. You still got heavy volume on Clinton Highway through Powell and Chapman Highway into Seymour. 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Sherry Bigler, Pete Michaels Traffic.
2: No Huddle. Tyler and Kaner, 99.1 The Sports Animal, presented by USS United Structural Systems. Talking about the best quarterbacks that Tennessee's going to face this year. We just went through our top five. The one that just missed the cutoff for me, as I'm looking at this, and let's just kind of run through here real quick. Who's Furman's projected quarterback? I don't know who that is.
3: Be Carson Jones.
2: Okay, that guy. Alberto Mendoza projected to be the quarterback for Georgia Tech. Of course, the younger brother of Fernando and transfer from Indiana. Ricky Collins, who was in a quarterback competition for just a minute last year at Syracuse with Steve Angeli after transferring in from LSU. He is now the signal caller at Kennesaw State. Arch Manning's at Texas. Byron Brown's at Auburn. Either K.J. Jackson or A.J. Hill at Arkansas, but that job is going to go to K.J. Jackson. Either Austin Mack or Keelon Russell at Alabama, but we believe it's going to be the five-star Russell. Lenore Sellers at South Carolina. Kenny Minchie, formerly of Notre Dame, now at Kentucky. Marcel Reed, Texas A&M. Sam Levitt, LSU. And Jared Curtis is at Vanderbilt. If I had to assign a number six ranking to somebody who just missed the cut, I think it's going to be, I think I would go with Keelon Russell because former five-star, I think that guy's going to be good, really good. He will be a redshirt freshman. He redshirted last year. Austin Mack was the backup to Ty Simpson, and Austin Mack came in to finish the Indiana game. I think they just wanted a redshirt Russell because, again, you had a first-round quarterback in Ty Simpson there that was going to play the majority of the snaps and everything. They didn't want to waste a year of eligibility. But Russell, from an athletic standpoint, from a throwing standpoint, from a footwork standpoint, I mean, down there in Tuscaloosa, they're raving about him. So I think he is going to be good. This is more on potential, and I'd say Keelon Russell will be number six for me. Who's your number six? And then we'll work through the rest of your order. Because, again, overachiever went 12. I asked for five. He went 12 deep. Okay.
3: I just got through five, and I was like, all right. And I had, like, an honorable mention, so I was like, this is half of them. I might as well just do the rest of them. Yeah, number six for me is going to be K.J. Jackson from Arkansas. I think he ends up being the pretty far ahead leader in that race for that quarterback position. Just when I was making my list, something I value more than anything else is experience and quality experience at that. Like, I need to see that you have done it at a level that I think you can be successful at. I mean, that's part of the reason I was so high on Joey Aguilar when he came to Tennessee. There were some questions like, oh, well, you just, you know, traded for the guy that UCLA didn't want. And then I looked and saw that this guy had thrown for 3,000 yards already. And I was like, yeah, this guy knows how to play the quarterback position. This is going to be good for Tennessee. Josh Heupel is going to have this guy ready to play. So when I'm looking at quarterbacks, I like to see production. And K.J. Jackson, not a ton of experience. None of the guys from, you know, Sam Levitt on do have just a ton of experience, but besides one, KJ Jackson though has been in the SEC level. He's had real game experience and not just complete garbage time minutes. Like, he's filled in for injury a couple times during his career, and having that experience, I think, just kind of gives him a leg up on any of the other guys. I also think he's a pretty dynamic playmaker. Not to the level of a, you know, a Byron Brown or, you know, a Taylen Green, who was the quarterback there previous, but still a very dynamic playmaker with his legs.
2: I want to hear the rest of your rankings here, so just hang tight. But when you think about it, Tennessee misses out on quite a few really good quarterbacks in this league this year.
3: Yeah, they lucked out
2: the schedule
3: a little bit in that tough. Sense. In that sense.
2: Yeah, the schedule's tough. Don't get me wrong. There are, you know, according to the ESPN strength of schedule, you know, metric over there, the Football Power Index, there's a lot more tougher schedules in the Southeastern Conference. Yet, Tennessee has the 14th ranked strength of schedule in the country, and that'll all play itself out when they actually start playing games. All that to say, I mean, Tennessee misses out on Trinidad at Ole Miss, and I mean, he's a Heisman contender early on, right? Tennessee misses out on John Mateer, who, man, he was playing like it before the injury, and, you know, post-injury, he was not the same. Clearly, I don't know what you guys were saying on the show last year when that happened, but, I mean, everybody said he, when the report came out that he hurt his thumb, and, you know, the hope is he's going to miss three games and be back in a month after the bye week, and I stopped in my tracks and said, mistake. He's going to be awful. Like, he will not be the same player. Why is he rushing back? And sure enough, he rushes back. And they went to the playoffs, so, I mean, you can't really say anything, but he was just not the same player. But
3: not even close.
2: He's
3: no.
2: Gaines, not Derek Owings, but, boy, he's been putting it in there. If you saw pictures of him at the Manning Passing Academy.
3: Mm-hmm.
2: John Mateer's good quarterback. Kamario Taylor, again, Mississippi State. I don't think Mississippi State's going to be good, but Kamario Taylor is a good quarterback. So, yep, they miss out on those guys. I don't know how good. I don't know how good Austin Simmons is going to be. I mean, he was a starter. Lane picked him to be his guy last year.
3: Sure.
2: Josh Heupel picked Joe Milton to be his guy in 2021. So, I mean, things happen. And if you win the job in camp, you can't not start him because your team knows. But Austin Simmons in Missouri, I'm curious how good he's going to be. So, anyway.
3: The thing with Austin Simmons is, you have

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1: Run game looks like, particularly with the health of that Missouri run game, his job is going to be made much easier. Depending on, you know, who is healthy going into that year.
2: I knew I was missing one big quarterback Tennessee is not having on the schedule this year. And the article, no wonder, the article I'm looking at for reference right now, forgot to mention him too. That's why I forgot to mention him. Gunnar Stockton, who I think is the most underrated, underrated quarterback. Not the best, but the most underrated quarterback in the Southeastern Conference.
1: I think a lot of the Georgia quarterbacks are solid players that don't get a ton of fanfare or hype because the Georgia offense is just not the flashiest.
2: I gotta say, man, I remember talking head. I mean, all last year going into the Georgia game, one of my big sticks that week was, I mean, he got Gunnar Stockton coming to Neyland, his first true ever road environment game. I mean, how's he going to perform in Neyland? I mean, that's a factor. That's a fact. And I asked former players, well, that's definitely a thing. I'm like, am I making too much of this? No, you're not. But some players just rise to the occasion. And oh my God, did he?
1: Well, I mean, they found
2: Ty Redman.
1: Yeah, they found the hole. That was
2: a true freshman making his second ever start in his third career game or whatever it was.
1: And yes, that's correct.
2: Who was, you know, fourth on the depth chart to begin the season and was thrust into a starting role. So,
1: and the level of competition, the way that jumped up for him in that game, you go from who was it in week two?
2: I'm looking it up. You just tap dance for just one second.
1: But yeah, it's when the
2: it was ETSU.
1: ETSU.
2: Yeah, you went from Syracuse where, after 17 snaps, he came in, finished the Syracuse game, ETSU, and then it was Georgia.
1: You want to talk about whiplash, yeah. Like the kinds of athletes he was having to face. I mean, you just take about eight jumps up there. So, yeah, they found that hole. And then on top of that, Tennessee, not Josh Heupel's best performance in terms of coaching in that Georgia game, particularly with his decision to just completely pull off of the tempo that was working for them in the first quarter. Had Kirby Smart sitting there with his hands on his hips just watching it happen. And then you pull off the gas in that second quarter, that third quarter the same, and then you start trying to put some pressure back on in that fourth quarter, and it just didn't work for you.
2: You also had a defense that literally everybody talks about Max Gilbert missing the field goal, and yeah, make a field goal and you win the game. I mean, you're here for a reason. Everybody's human, but
1: yes.
2: However, you had a defense that, like, on that last game-tying drive, like, they had, like, three third downs, couldn't get off the field, two fourth downs, couldn't get off the field, and a two-point conversion, couldn't get off the field. Like, the defense had every opportunity to win that game, and it didn't. All right, we're getting off track here. I want to hear your final QB rankings. So you're at 7 now, I believe.
1: Yeah, number 7, I have Ricky Collins from Kennesaw State, guy that got some extended experience at Syracuse post the injury. Did not play exceptionally well. Threw for over 1,000 yards. Also threw for 6 touchdowns.
2: Also threw for how many picks?
1: 10 picks.
2: Okay. So, why is he so high on your list?
1: Just because
2: the perfect example right here. Well, this guy hadn't played. He must suck. But it's like, there are players that played who also weren't. Like, you're paying for, what's the old saying I'm trying to think of? I don't know. Like, so many people are so scared of newness because you haven't seen it, yet you've seen Ricky Collins, and you have him ranked 7th. It's like, the dude wasn't good.
1: Yeah, but he this is a guy that was recruited highly.
2: Here's a guy.
1: He's a guy that was recruited highly.
2: Yeah, 5
1: talented,
2: years ago.
1: Talented.
2: Okay.
1: But it hadn't worked out. It didn't work out in his first stop. It wasn't couldn't work up the depth chart at LSU. So he moves to Syracuse and was second on that depth chart before the injury, got thrust into some action. Didn't work out for him. So now he's going to Kennesaw State, where I think he's going to be more successful, obviously, but not when he comes to Neyland Stadium, but he will be more successful there. And when it comes to the quarterback specifically, just the quarterback, I would have more concern for the guy that's thrown for 1,000 yards than the guy who has never played outside of garbage time.
2: Okay.
1: It's the way I look at it.
2: We got next.
1: Alberto Mendoza is 8th for me.

0: at Georgia Tech.
1: Played nothing but garbage time last year, but probably played a lot because they were beating the crap out of everybody.
0: Correct. Yeah. So that's why Ricky Collins gets that nod.
1: The old Joe Milton effect in 2023.
0: Yeah, no, exactly.
1: Joe Milton, if you remember, we can stat check this later. I'm pretty sure Joe Milton threw for 10 touchdowns, no interceptions. I don't know what his yardage was, but that was in 2022 because he got so much run.
0: Yes, and so not the worst scenario for Alberto Mendoza to come from in terms of experience, which is why he is above some of the other guys here. Keelan Russell is my number 9. Again, that's entirely off of potential. I think he looks like the guy for Alabama, and I think he will be the guy, and he looks very talented. Just need to see it play out on the field. Jared Curtis at Vanderbilt, true freshman. I'm going to put him at 10th, again, off of potential. Kenny Minchie at Kentucky is going to be 11th. And then Furman's Carson Jones, who has 36 career passing yards, is going to be in dead last for me.
1: Joe Milton did have 10 touchdowns, no picks, almost a thousand yards passing in 2022, played in 9 games, 82 pass attempts, is the number 2 quarterback with no injuries in front of him. Well, I guess he played the last game. Yeah, game and a half. That's when Hendon got hurt. Anyway,
0: yep.
1: Just to show you how much playing time he got when he was the number 2 quarterback. And yeah, that's, I guess, Alberto Mendoza was the same way. All right, there you are, the quarterback rankings for the Tennessee defense. There's some pretty good quarterbacks. Pretty good quarterbacks that can do a lot of different things. I mean, again, Gunnar Stockton, Georgia's not on the schedule. It's so weird that Georgia's not on the schedule. Like, talking about ways to hurt you, Gunnar Stockton's also a guy that can run. Like, he's a guy that is, you know, he'll deceive you a little bit. But Marcel Reed, Byron Brown, Lenore Sellers, all those guys can hurt you with their legs. Arch Manning too. Yeah, Arch Manning can hurt you with his legs. Tennessee's ends, setting the edge, linebackers overflowing, taking good angles. Those are going to be very important when playing the quarterbacks on the schedule that the Tennessee defense is going to be facing. So we'll see what happens. Season is right around the corner. You got fall camp that's literally right around the corner being the weekend. Fall camp media day starts on Tuesday. Practice number one is Wednesday morning. We are almost there. Goodness gracious. I would say it flew by, but it didn't. It did not fly by.
0: No.
1: And here's the sad part about it. Like, we're going to have things to talk about, which is good, but August will be the slowest month of the year.
0: You're entirely correct.
1: Like, when you're a football player going through it, like on the practice field, it's the same way. It's like, oh my gosh, can we just get to the season? This is awful. We do the same stuff every day. And as a media member covering it, and as a fan waiting for it, it's like, all right, well, we got a little football appetizer. Let's get the main course now. But hey, we are inching ever so closely. It's been No Huddle, presented by the great people over at USS. And, man, we got a lot to get into coming up next. It's going to be Start, Bench, Cut right here on Tyler and Kaner.
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3: Still some slowdowns on the interstate, but continuing to improve. Your heaviest volume still going to be 40 eastbound past 640 on the east end, 40 eastbound past Cedar Bluff and West Hills, westbound from Cedar Bluff out past Level Road, and some heavy volume now in Pellissippi southbound to I-140 eastbound past North Shore Drive. Still working this wreck on Oak Ridge Highway at Ball Road. Knoxville Smokies Baseball is home today through Sunday, 7 p.m. tonight and tomorrow night, 2 p.m. Sunday. Smokies Baseball, Knoxville. Sherry Bigler, Pete Michaels Traffic.
1: If I were to ask you to start, bench, cuts, let's see here. Which quarterbacks scare you the most, Riley Halton, on Tennessee's schedule this year? Arch Manning. Well, for you, I guess Byron Brown. And let's go Marcel Reed. How would you kind of arrange that?
0: In that order.
1: Okay.
0: You start Arch, obviously. Mm-hmm. He's just the one that has done it at the highest level. I'm going to bench Byron Brown. Again, talking specifically about the quarterbacks here. And then I'm going to cut Marcel Reed. I think if there's anyone that you're going to be able to kind of shake early and potentially make some things go your way, it's Marcel Reed, who's shown a tendency to do that when he plays quality competition. It's just does Tennessee have the level of defense, especially on the road, to be able to shake Marcel Reed like that? I don't know, but I – I think regardless, you're going to have your hands full with Arch and Byron Brown back-to-back weeks.
1: You know, if I would look at what you sent me, I probably would not have led into the segment with that, because that is one that is very, very similar to a star bench cut question. We're going to hit it right now. Star bench cut presented by the great people over at Rusty Wallace Hyundai.
4: 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They're not here for the popularity vote. They just want to get the ranking right. 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
1: Always a good day at Rusty Wallace Hyundai. Star Bench Cut. Hey, let's lead off with that question. There's one quarterback a little bit different there. Riley Halton, what do you got?
0: All right, Star Bench Cut. These quarterbacks Tennessee will face that are new to the SEC.
1: Okay.
0: Byron Brown, Sam Levitt, or Kenny Minchie?
1: Yeah, I mean, the cut is very easy. It's Kenny Minchie, because clearly, you know, he didn't play at Notre Dame and he left because he didn't win the starting job. CJ Carr beat him out, the true freshman last year.
0: Yep.
1: So he's the cut. Gosh, man. Like, if you would have said quarterbacks I'm the most excited to watch, Byron Brown would be my start. He's going to be my bench. I'm going in reverse order here. He's going to be my bench because, again, I do think Sam Levitt has the highest ceiling when healthy, based on an experienced guy. You keep saying experience. What have you done in the past? What have you done in the past?
0: Yep.
1: This guy was one of the best quarterbacks in the country 2 years ago. I'm going to start Sam Levitt. If he's healthy, I'll start Sam Levitt. I think the transition to the Southeastern Conference for a healthy Sam Levitt is going to be just fine. I'll bench Byron Brown. I'm curious what that transition is going to look like. I'm rooting for him, though, and I'll cut Kenny Minchie.
0: Yeah, I'm going to start Byron Brown. If it's not obvious already, I have a lot of belief in...
1: He's already bought the jersey.
0: Yeah.
1: Jersey.
0: I have a lot of belief in him being able to translate things to the SEC level. So feel pretty confident in Byron Brown. I'm going to bench Sam Levitt. If he's healthy, he's going to be a very good football player. That is a massive, huge, underlined, bold, italic, circled if. If he is healthy, I'm very concerned there's going to be some lingering stuff there with Sam Levitt. And then Kenny Minchie is the easy cut. You're right. Steal Their Talent Weekend Birthday Edition. We got a triple football question. Woo! The football skills of A.J. Green turning 38, the football skills of DeMarcus Ware turning 44, or the football skills of Golden Tate turning 38.
1: I can't believe A.J. Green is only 38. Feels like he's much older.
0: Also, him and Golden Tate being the exact same age.
1: Yeah, I was going to say, I can't believe Golden Tate is actually 38 too. Oh, man. Okay, I'm starting DeMarcus Ware. Duh. That's the easiest start there. I mean, pass rushers get paid. He was one of the best. Starting DeMarcus Ware, I'm going to bench. Man, I really want to bench A.J. Green because he's big-bodied, athletic, go up and get it. But, like, man, Golden Tate made plays. He made a lot of plays for a couple different teams. And A.J. Green had a tough time staying healthy. So I'm going to bench Golden Tate. I'm going to cut A.J. Green, though. I want the record. I want everybody to know I wanted to bench A.J. Green, but I cut him.
0: Yeah, the start is DeMarcus Ware. I'm going to do it. I'm going to bench A.J. Green.
1: Okay. I mean, that's fair.
0: For years, I watched him just be really great in Cincinnati with terrible quarterback play, just kind of cycling at that position.
1: Yep.
0: So I think he's one of the more underrated wide receivers of the, you know, 2010s. And I'm going to cut Golden Tate. Not to say Golden Tate's bad. He was also very successful in some of the several stops that he made. But to me, not on the level of A.J. Green.
1: Gosh, A.J. Green, I was going to say he played for somebody. It was Arizona. He played 2 years with Arizona. And, yeah, his numbers just went. I mean, he had a decent year in 2021. Yeah, 2022, the wheels are falling off
0: there. Yeah, his first year at Arizona, he kind of got pushed down the depth chart a little bit. They started adding guys.
1: Yeah.
0: Steal Their Talent Weekend Birthday Edition Part 2. You have the business skills of Mark Cuban turning 68. By the way, I would have guessed he's like in his late 40s, not 68.
1: Looks good.
0: I can't believe Mark Cuban's almost 70. The writing skills of J.K. Rowling turning 61, or the acting skills of Jason Momoa turning 46.
1: I mean, you know, I kind of nerded out and geeked out about, like, you know, you went and saw the Spider-Man movie last night.
0: Gonna go see it again tonight.
1: Gonna go see it again tonight. You're Marvel guy. I'm Star Wars guy. I became Harry Potter guy when I was like 30 years old or whatever. I guess late 20s at that time, whenever the special came out, and since then I've read all the books. Like things you do as a child, I was doing it like when I was about to turn 30. I love the Harry Potter universe, dude. I do. So I'm going to start the ride. And also, I used to, you know, in a former life that I was living earlier this month, I used to be a writer, writer, right? So I'm going to start J.K. Rowling. I mean, her ability to just tell a story and the imaginations and all that was incredible. Start that over. I'm going to start Mark Cuban because he makes bank. I'm going to bench J.K. Rowling. I'm going to cut Jason Momoa. How do you say his last name?
0: Momoa.
1: Momoa, that's right. He's a really good actor. He's in a lot of stuff. But I think it's the order you wrote it. Mark Cuban's the start. J.K. Rowling's the bench. And then he's the cut.
0: The start is absolutely Mark Cuban.
1: Yes.
0: Hello.
1: Did you see how I was like, wait. I got to start Mark Cuban.
0: Easily. Are you kidding me? Yeah. Come on, man.
1: Yeah.
0: That's so much money to have in your bank account. Woo! I'm going to bench Jason Momoa for the sole reason that I would get to be in Game of Thrones. Mm-hmm. And that is enough for me. I would love to go see, or I would love to be in Game of Thrones. I will cut J.K. Rowling. I feel like she left a lot on the table there with Harry Potter. I love the books. There's a lot that she just kind of left to the wayside.
1: I just feel like, just like with Star Wars, like there's just so much more to tell.
0: Yeah.
1: And maybe with anything, like a lot of people say Star Wars is ruined now with Disney, and there's some bad products out there. I understand it. But also, like, I think some of the best things of Star Wars are the stories. I think the best thing about Star Wars are the stories. Mm-hmm. And I think there's so many stories out there in the Harry Potter world that could have been told. So anyway, she's made so much, not as much as Mark Cuban.
0: Oh,
1: she's
0: yeah.
1: made so much money as yeah, well. Yeah. So like, it's not a bad life.
0: What's the biggest MLB trade deadline target with the deadline Monday evening? Tarek Skubal, Reed Detmers, or Kevin Gausman?
1: Reed Detmers. I had a typo there. Apologies. I think it's that order. Skubal is clearly the gem of the cycle. Reed Detmers is going to be interesting. If he's moved, the team that gets him will have 2 years of quality, 2 years of control. So that's kind of the theme here, which is huge. And then Gausman, he was not good with the Braves a couple years ago, and then he's gotten good since. I think it's that order. The order you wrote it right there. Or order I wrote it right there, excuse me.
0: Skubal is the easy start here. I'm not particularly impressed with Reed Detmers or Kevin Gausman.
1: Reed Detmers, his brother, plays for Tennessee baseball now. Transfer portal commit from Louisville this summer. Continue.
0: I'm gonna bench Reed Detmers just because he's younger. I'm gonna cut Kevin Gausman. It's a Big Ten storyline you're following the most this season. Kyle Whittingham's first year at Michigan, Kurt Cignetti in Indiana's title defense, or Dante Moore's final ride?
1: Oh, man. I think everybody's going to be following Indiana's title defense to see if they fall back, if they, you know, are still one of the top teams in the Big Ten, their fourth country. So, but for me personally, I'm following Dante Moore's final ride because I think he's one of the best players in college football. That's my start. Ever since that comment today years old, that comment about how there's no room for hatred in a rivalry, talking about Michigan and Ohio State, your boy's going to be dialed in to Michigan this year. So Kyle Whittingham's first year in Michigan and Ann Arbor, that is my bench. And my cut's going to be Kurt Cignetti in Indiana's title defense because I don't really care.
0: Who cares? Yeah.
1: I don't care.
0: That's the right order. You absolutely start Dante Moore. I think he's one of the most exciting players in college football, and I'm very curious to see, can Oregon get over that hump? My bench is Kyle Whittingham's first year at Michigan after the fiasco that Michigan has been for the last few years.
1: Yep.
0: To finally get some stability there with a guy like Kyle Whittingham, who is about as stable as it gets when it comes to head coaches. I'll be very interested to see how successful they are, especially with the talented second-year quarterback now in Bryce Underwood.
1: I mean, how about Michigan? Like, you win a football national championship a couple of years ago. Before the hammer comes down, your coach leaves, goes to the NFL.
0: Oh, it's just been one thing after another.
1: You promote his associate, and, you know, we know how that ended or whatever. But
6: then this past year in basketball, you win a national championship with a team full of transfers. Sure, your coach leaves, but I mean, you've won a couple national championships. It's been storyline after storyline after storyline, but you're right. Like, what the definition of stability is Kyle Whittingham, so it's going to be interesting.
0: Tennessee road game you're most excited about this season. Start, bench, cut, Georgia Tech, South Carolina, Texas A&M.
6: I start Georgia Tech because, number one, I think Tennessee wins that game. Number two, it's the first, like, actual game Tennessee's going to be faced with the challenge in, so that's exciting. And I'm interested to see kind of how the environment is down there, Bobby Dodd. The other two, like, Texas A&M is going to be the – if you're – like, Texas A&M is a game that I think that's the hardest game on Tennessee's schedule. But because it's going to be an Operation Blackout and because it's Kyle Field where Tennessee's only been one time, just for the experience, just for the college football fan in me, I think that'll be the bench. And then South Carolina is going to be my cut. Also, that game gives me pause because it's after Alabama. It's a tough place to play. It's not a night game. It'll be an afternoon game. But Columbia, South Carolina is gross. So that's my cut.
0: My start... it's going to be South Carolina.
6: Why?
0: I think there are two swing games that are the difference between Tennessee going 8-4 and 10-2.
6: That's a big swing.
0: And game. That is one of the two. The other one being Alabama here at home. Mm-hmm. So that's going to be the start for me. I think it's as important as it gets on this schedule. My bench going to be Georgia Tech because of where it is on the schedule and because that's really going to be your first true test for whoever your quarterback ends up being, probably Faison Brandon. And so I'll be anxious to see how does he perform in that kind of environment. And then the cut for me is Texas A&M. I don't think you win that game. I don't think there's much of a chance you win that game. I'm not super stoked to watch it happen.
6: Yeah, to be clear, Georgia Tech is the worst of these three teams.
0: Yes.
6: But where it is on the schedule... it's pretty exciting. Also, I love how when you're talking about swing games and Tennessee could be this or Tennessee could be this, your low end of that is 8-4, and that's the high end for a lot of people.
0: Look, hey, I've looked at we both had 7 must win games on that schedule, and yeah. I think they get at least one of the others. So that's the low end for me.
6: Oh, no doubt. Riley Halton, big Tennessee guy. Unlike Tyler Robbins, Riley Halton, big Tennessee guy for sure. That is Star Bench Cut every single day right here on Tyler and Kaner at 5:30, presented by the great people over at Rusty Wallace Hyundai. Always a good day at Rusty Wallace Hyundai. Apparently some VFLs came back and were hanging around the Tennessee basketball practice facility, and they did a little bit of a scrimmage. I would have loved to have seen them, you know, run it up 5-on-5. We'll give you more details on that coming up as Tyler and Kaner continues on this Friday evening right here on the Sports Animal, home of the Tennessee Volunteers.
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3: Interstate volume continuing to settle down. Your heaviest volume is still going to be 40 westbound past Pellissippi and Level Road. Still slowing, Pellissippi southbound, I-140 eastbound past North Shore Drive. Some heavy volume on the 129 bypass in Alcoa, northbound Broadway into Hall's Crossroads, and a couple light cycle delays every road at I-75. Pancakes and Penguins returns to Rithlis Aquarium August 4th and August 18th at 8 a.m. with a souvenir penguin painting, a photo op, and early admission to Rithlis Aquarium Gatlinburg. Sherry Bigler, Pete Michaels Traffic.
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12: A better life with Dr. Sanjay Gupta.
13: 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And there is perhaps no movement more fundamental than walking. It reinforces the alignment, stability, and coordinated muscle activation that supports how your body moves, whether you're doing strenuous exercise or simply going about your daily life. This is according to Dana Santis, a strength and conditioning specialist. Even though you walk every day, Dana does say you can make small adjustments to immediately improve your walking mechanics. So, keep your rib cage stacked over your pelvis. Avoid leaning over or arching your lower back. Allow your arms to swing naturally in coordination with your legs. Keep your gaze forward, your jaw relaxed, and then just breathe in through your nose and out through your mouth. I'm Dr. Sanjay Gupta, helping you live a better life.
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20: Clouds will slowly begin to build as we head into the overnight hours with more scattered showers and some thunderstorms building in the forecast for your weekend, especially on Saturday. Two initial waves of showers and storms, one coming Saturday morning, then another chance for some more redeveloping storms, especially Saturday evening heading into Saturday night. I'm meteorologist Belle Oliver in the WVLT First Alert Weather Center.
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0: Football dominates the conversation, as it has on this show and every show as we lead into fall camp next week. 99.1 The Sports Animal. I'm Eric Kane. Riley Haltom here. This is Tyler and Kaner. Tennessee basketball going out through summer workouts and summer practices, if you will, and kind of wrapping that portion up. And yesterday it was Joe Tipton of On Three, and he was posted up there watching the practice, and he says that former Tennessee players Zakai Ziegler, Jacoby Gillespie, Felix Akpara, Jordan Gainey, and Amari Abram were back, and they ran it up against the current Tennessee team right now. I would have loved to have watched that. That would have been really, really cool to watch. Again, Felix Akpara, Jordan Gainey, Amari Abram, Jacoby Gillespie, and Zakai Ziegler were in the house scrimmaging against the current Tennessee team.
1: It's funny because they wouldn't know many of the guys that they're playing against.
0: I mean, you got to think about it. Jacoby was just here. But this is a new team, right? Troy Henderson.
1: And, almost entirely.
0: And Dwayne Brown are the only returners.
1: Yep.
0: They probably know some of the recruits that were signed to come in, but like they didn't play with them. So Jacoby knows them. Felix knows them. And Amari Abram knows them. But that's it. I mean, Zakai Ziegler's 2 years out. Obviously, Jordan Gainey's 2 years out, obviously. Still, been a whole lot of fun.
1: Oh, yeah. Well, yeah. I mean, especially when you get scrimmages like that. First of all, it's cool to kind of check in on, you know, what those VFLs are doing and mm-hmm. how they're doing. And then also you get a good look at what your guy, especially when it's a lineup like that of guys that have gone on to do some summer league stuff for the NBA.
0: It's a good metric test, if you will. Litmus test, if you will.
1: Yes.
0: You've got
1: measuring stick.
0: Yeah, you've got So Jacoby Gillespie obviously just played in summer league ball.
1: Zakai Ziegler was just in summer league.
0: Felix Akpara was. I'm not sure what Jordan Gainey is doing. I don't know Amari Abram might be playing overseas. I have no clue. Jordan Gainey, I wonder where he's playing right now. But yeah, all those guys were just playing in the summer league, like three of them at least. And so again, it's a great litmus test to kind of see where you are with your current guys.
1: He's in the Croatian league.
0: So that's where Abram is?
1: No, that's where Gainey was.
0: Okay, cool. I mean, I would assume all these guys are still playing. I would assume Abram's playing somewhere as well. So that's pretty neat. Quite the treat as well to say, okay, these guys were here. These guys did it. And this is what you have to do in terms of getting to where you want to go. And I mean, it's such an important time as well. Like, so everybody talks about building a football team. When did you come together and when did leaders emerge and all that? It's not on the practice field, man. It's in the weight room in the winter. It's when you're out there running at 6 a.m. and stuff. And like for basketball, it's this time right now. Like everybody's talking. We've talked more basketball in this program today. I just thought it was kind of neat because we had some breaking news as well. But I mean, it's this time. It's where like all the focus is on, you know, the college football season, but we're going to be here on campus for the month together and we're going to get after it. And this is kind of where your team bonding comes in and where you guys kind of grow as a team. And it's all new. Again, Dwayne Brown and Troy Henderson are the only returners, adding in four signees. And then, of course, eight transfers or whatever it is. So I think it's going to come together. I think they'll be a good team. But that's why, like, every time Tyler says Final Four or bust, I cringe, dude. I cringe because, like, you just don't know how it will all come together. Not that it shouldn't, like, from a talent perspective, it should be great. But, like, still got to come together and make it work. And there's a lot of work involved there.
1: You know, I get it. There's a lot of excitement around it. And you want to see them take that next step. You don't want to just be stuck at Elite Eight, as good as that is. You don't want to just be stuck there. You do want to make that that last weekend of play. So, yeah, of course, you'd like to see them make that jump to Final Four. But yeah, it's very difficult to be one of the four best teams in all of college basketball. It's going to be 72 next year, right? 72?
0: Yes, and it goes next year, yeah.
1: So to be top four of 72, it's really difficult to do, especially when it is basketball and you can get a 16 beating a one, you know, mm-hmm. like that kind of stuff happens. So it's not a sure thing, as good as your roster is. That you end up being one of the last four teams in basketball.
0: Again, a tweet a couple hours ago from Joe Tipton on Three, quote, enjoyed watching a fun matchup yesterday between former Tennessee players Zakai Ziegler, Jacoby Gillespie, Felix Akpara, Jordan Gainey, and Amari Abram against the Vols' current team. It turned out to be a highly competitive game that came down to the wire. Plenty of optimism surrounding the new Tennessee group, end quote. I would say so. All right, Tyler and Cannon, we're rolling on here to the final hour of the program. So that means it's time for the Sports Fix at 6, and we need two callers. Call in now at 656-9900, 656-9900. An awesome prize here today for the winner of the Sports Fix at 6. We'll handle it next right here on Tyler and Cannon, 99.1, the Sports Animal.
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6: Interstate volume continuing to settle down. Your heaviest volume is still going to be 40 westbound past Pellissippi and Lovell Road. Still slowing, Pellissippi southbound, I-140 eastbound past North Shore Drive. Some heavy volume on the 129 bypass in Alcoa, northbound Broadway into Halls Crossroads, and a couple light cycle delays every road at I-75. Pancakes and Penguins returns to Rithma's Aquarium August 4th and August 18th at 8 a.m. with a souvenir penguin painting, a photo op, and early admission to Ripley's Aquarium, Gatlinburg. Sherry Bigler, Pete Michaels Traffic.
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8: How often do you stop to wonder whether you should share something that's revealing, maybe even embarrassing, with a partner, a friend, or even your boss? In her new book called Revealing, The Underrated Power of Oversharing, behavioral scientist Leslie John says doing just that can help you deepen relationships that are vital to your life. We need people to trust us in order to get things like love, friendship, and career success. That's what she told us. When you make yourself vulnerable by revealing something sensitive, it does make other people trust you. In turn, when you ask someone to reveal something about themselves, showing that interest will generally lead someone to like you more. Why? Because people like to be asked about themselves, she says. It also signals that they are discriminating and choosy, but in a good way. I'm Dr. Sanjay Gupta, helping you live a better life.
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26: It's Tyler and Kaner. And it is time for the Sports Fix at 6. The wheel is spinning. And we land on... All right. You can know by the sound of the music that is the number is right. We will play the number is right here today on Tyler and Kaner. And we've already got three contestants ready to roll. So we'll get to you here in just a moment. How you play the number is right. We are going to get a stat-based question. All three of you will get a chance to answer that question. Again, you cannot go over. Remember, you got to be under. The top two that are closest will move on to the next round. And then you'll do the same thing. And then we will have a number is right winner. And Riley Haltom, the winner, will get what?
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26: All right, let's get our first contestant here on the line. And I guess Jamie will get the pick, right? Who can pick who he wants
1: yep,
26: to go with?
1: Jamie.
26: You want to roll with my question first or Riley Haltom's?
27: Riley's pretty tough sometimes, but I'm gonna roll with him.
26: All right.
1: You're in the tough spot in the leadoff position. That's the tough spot to play numbers right from.
27: I hate being the first caller.
1: All right. Your category is athletes that wore number 31 since it is July 31st. Reggie Miller. How many career three-pointers for Reggie Miller, who wore 31? He is seventh all time in the NBA.
27: Oh.
1: Throw a guess out there.
27: 972
1: for Jamie. Sean, how many career three-pointers for Reggie Miller?
28: 1,050
1: says Sean. And Corey, how many career three-pointers for Reggie Miller?
29: 1,100
1: 1,100, you went the right direction.
26: Oh, Jamie.
1: Jamie, I'm sorry, brother. It's 2,560 for Reggie Miller. So a lot of three-pointers that Reggie Miller was draining.
26: We move on to the next round. It's going to come down between Sean and Corey. So we'll bring Sean on here first. Sean, I don't know if you've been listening to the program, but Riley is just obsessed and in love with Byron Brown, the quarterback for Auburn, coming over from South Florida. A dynamic player, obviously, and your question is Byron Brown career touchdowns. Byron Brown career touchdowns at South Florida. How many career touchdowns does Byron Brown have?
27: Rushing and throwing.
0: Rushing and throwing and receiving and all that. Career touchdowns.
27: 124.
0: All right, we got 124. Corey, career touchdowns for Byron Brown.
2: Say 40.
0: 40?
2: We're going under.
0: Okay, that was the correct way to go because it is 93 career touchdowns for Byron Brown at South Florida. So, Corey, you went the correct way. And that is how you play the game. That's how you play Sports Fix of Six. That's how you play The Number Is Right. Anybody curious, 4 years at South Florida. Of course, Byron Brown's going to be Auburn's starting quarterback following Alex Golish to the Plains. In 4 years at South Florida, he played in 35 career games, 61 passing touchdowns, 31 rushing touchdowns, one receiving touchdown.
1: There you go.
0: For 93 career touchdowns.
1: There you go.
0: Man. So 124, you were off, but, you know, he clearly almost had triple digits. Like, that's incredible. But congratulations, Corey. You went the correct way, and you are a winner of what, Riley Haltom?
1: That would be a $25 gift certificate to Dick's Last Resort for either the Gatlinburg or Pigeon Forge location. 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
0: I mean, that's pretty impressive, man. Again, the reason why you have him ranked as the second toughest quarterback Tennessee's going to face this year, I have him ranked fifth. But 61 passing touchdowns, 31, I mean, 61, that's impressive, but that's not the story here. 31 rushing touchdowns in 4 years. Remember, he's a quarterback. He's a quarterback. And one receiving touchdown. I'm sure that was a halfback pass or throwback or whatever, and he was out there in the flat on the wheel route. Nobody even saw him.
1: It's, yeah, I just one of the most talented, talented quarterbacks in terms of his ability to both use his legs and use his arm to make some things happen offensively. I really like what Byron Brown is going to be able to bring.
0: Pretty good career there. Pretty good career, no doubt about it. We'll continue this conversation in terms of the toughest quarterbacks on the schedule for Tennessee football's defense this year. Also, we can get into fall camp. Fall camp is important for these Tennessee football players. Why?
1: But before, how about a little basketball breaking news?
0: Okay. Yeah. I knew you were trying to like tell me. I'm like, bro, I can't see you. There's a glare. A
1: little Tennessee basketball breaking news for you.
0: What you got?
1: Tennessee basketball trending to land a transfer portal target. It's almost like we just talked about this a couple minutes ago.
0: Is it somebody we just mentioned?
1: You know what? Maybe it is. Yeah, it's Jalen Washington, the transfer center from Vanderbilt. On Three's Joe Tipton coming out and saying Tennessee is trending in the direction to potentially land him.
0: Just was granted an injunction today. Again, part of the 5 for 5 situation where he was a part of a group of players that were trying to, you know, of course, that senior class, it didn't count for that senior class that just played. And there were some people that filed for injunction and it was granted today. 8.9 points, 5.6 rebounds in 36 games for Vanderbilt last year. He started 9 times, averaged a hair over 20 minutes per game. He shot 56.3% from the field. 6'10", 245 pounds. And again, he sued the NCAA for a fifth year of eligibility. He played for the Chicago Bulls. I didn't know this. Do you know this? He played for the Chicago Bulls in the NBA Summer League, appearing in 2 games after averaging just 5.9 minutes per game.
1: There you go. Summer League.
0: So again, that's not unheard of anymore. I mean, Charles Bediako played 3 years in the G League and came back and had, you know, 10-game run with Alabama this offseason. So, again, as Riley just mentioned, according to On3's Joe Tipton, Tennessee very much in with Jalen Washington, who was just granted a fifth year of eligibility after suing the NCAA. So,
1: big time.
0: There we go. All right, Corey, hang on the line. Riley's going to get your information. That's how you play the Sports Fix at 6. We'll continue the conversation here on this Friday edition of Tyler and Kaner, 99.1, the Sports Animal.
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12: 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Temperature may be one of the most underappreciated factors in sleep. That's according to the Senior Vice President of Research and Scientific Affairs at the National Sleep Foundation. 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Most experts will recommend a room temperature of 60 to 67 degrees Fahrenheit. 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I'm Dr. Sanjay Gupta, helping you live a better life.
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0: It's 6:14 here on your Friday evening. Congratulations, everybody. You made it to the weekend. We're going to take it to 7 o'clock here on Tyler and Gaynor on the station where the Vols play, 99.1 The Sports Animal. Had Grant Ramey on at 4:15 earlier in the show, and the last question I asked him was, hey, there's technically a spot open in terms of a scholarship. Could Tennessee maybe add to the basketball roster? you know, before they reconvene in fall. And he said they could, you know, there'd be just some maneuvering and all that with the DSA tags and moving a former walk-on to maybe somewhere else. But yeah, it's possible. And Rick Barnes even said earlier in the summer, like, hey, we're still evaluating options for an upgrade to our roster, meaning like if somebody makes sense, then we can maybe bring somebody in. But Grant Ramey left that conversation saying it could happen. It's probably unlikely. And just as it always happens in breaking news and the world of sports, like moments after Grant Ramey, he even texted me and said, dude, I feel so silly. And he sent me the story that he wrote. I'll get to your ooh here in a minute. But yeah, a new name very much emerged in terms of the Tennessee basketball target. That is former Vanderbilt center Jalen Washington, who sued the NCAA for a fifth year of eligibility, granted a fifth year of eligibility this afternoon, and Tennessee, according to Joe Tipton of On3, is a front runner to land Jalen Washington, formerly of Vanderbilt. What's your ooh about?
1: To completely off topic and irrelevant to what we were talking about, but, okay. DeAndre Hopkins being hired as an assistant wide receivers coach for guess who?
0: Titans?
1: Georgia Tech.
0: Interesting.
1: So Tennessee will be facing DeAndre Hopkins this year.
0: Interesting.
1: Yeah. Sorry. Totally off topic, but just thought that was interesting. Yeah.
0: It is just that. It's interesting.
1: It makes a lot of sense. You are a little bit short on that front court. You need some extra size on your roster. You need some extra depth there. So it makes a ton of sense for Tennessee to make a move to try to fill that last scholarship spot with somebody that can, you know, it maybe not be a impact player, but somebody that can give you a few minutes, at, you know, 10, somewhere between like 5 and 10 minutes a game, just to spell some guys, especially if some guys get into some foul trouble, you'll need some assistance there. So I'm all in on this. I think it's a good move. Good addition.
0: Yeah. We'll see if they can get it done. I mean, you know, typically when the words like trending, front runner thrown out there, like it's just a matter of time before it's said and done. So we'll see when that happens, if that happens. Washington again averaged over 20 minutes a game last year, shot 56% from the field, 61% from two pointers, averaged about 8.9 points a game, 5.6 rebounds a game in 36 games for Vanderbilt last year. Role player, started 9 games, but again, when you play over 20 minutes, you're pretty big piece of that puzzle. 6'10", and that's the big thing, right? Like, you know, Brown is 6'9", I believe. I don't have a roster in front of me. Tennessee needed to add some length. I think Chris Washington is, the freshman is like 6'11" or something. But Tennessee went out and, you know, got some front court reinforcements, right? You know, Miles Rubin's a guy that's going to come in and try to be that rim protector.
1: Braden Lewis, 6'9".
0: Yeah.
1: Dwayne Brown, 6'8".
0: Okay.
1: Harrelson, 6'7".
0: Yeah.
1: Furman is 6'10".
0: Mm-hmm.
1: And Ruben is 6'10". Ralph Scott, 6'8". Chris Washington, 6'9".
0: Okay. So, again, you're adding, potentially, if you get this into the finish line, you're averaging a 6'10", 245-pounder. How big is Brown? What's his weight listed at?
1: 251.
0: Okay. So, 6'8", 251, 6'10", 245 with SEC playing experience.
1: Furman's like the other one that's tall, 6'10", 225.
0: Yeah, and he dealt with injury. And
1: Ruben, 220.
0: Yeah. So you got some bodies.
1: Some size,
0: yeah. And again, Washington actually played in the NBA Summer League last year. Excuse me, this past summer with the Chicago Bulls. He appeared in 2 games. He played just 6 minutes, averaging 6 minutes, but played in 2 games. Might I remind you, and again, I know he's suing the NCAA for another year of eligibility. He was granted an injunction and got that. Arian Carter is suspended for 2 games for getting a flight ticket when he was declared for the NFL draft that cost $427 that he paid back. But we got guys playing in the NBA summer leagues and NBA and G leagues for years. Again, that's a whole nother story. I understand.
1: I must say, to be fair,
0: yeah,
1: I don't think the NCAA would want this to happen.
0: Well, of course not. Of course not. It's just kind of funny. We're talking about this. I'm reading this, comprehending this, and it's like, oh yeah, earlier this week, it's, you know, Arian Carter.
1: Yeah, we just watched Arian Carter get, you know, a house thrown at him for, you know, stepping on the lawn. It's ridiculous.
0: You know, when I asked Grant to join the show earlier today, I never envisioned we'd be talking this much Tennessee basketball.
1: Yeah, no.
0: But there's been several things that have happened. And again, you know, those group of players were essentially granted injunction and eligibility for the 2026-2027 season.
1: The fact that that news broke and then it's like less than an hour later, we get the news. Tennessee's a front runner for one of these guys.
0: Well, it's funny. Like that news broke. Someone texted me and said, hey, watch Tennessee with this guy. We nonchalantly say Tennessee needs a big man. There's one big man in that grouping. And then the actual news breaks from the people that do it for real, that Tennessee's emerged as a front runner. So we'll see what happens in that regard. But yeah, I think that'd be a great get. Cause again, you needed more front court depth, And this is a front court depth with a guy with tons of experience in this league. So that would be really, really good. Going through the list here quickly, man, like fall camp starts on Wednesday. On offense, who are some players that they've got to have a good fall camp? They've got to have a big fall camp. And it doesn't necessarily have to be the best player. Doesn't necessarily have to be a veteran or whatever. Maybe it's not a guy even in a position battle, but maybe it is a guy in a position battle. Maybe it is a guy that's up for a starting job. Who are five guys that really need a good fall camp for you on the offensive end?
1: Yeah, so taking quarterback out of the equation because, yes, duh, everyone knows we need one of these quarterbacks to at least one, preferably both, to take a couple steps forward during fall camp. For me, the number one guy on my list is Ori Williams. I would love to see him take steps forward to be a true right tackle in fall camp. Like, separate yourself from the pack, make it clear that the best five for Tennessee, and I say Ori Williams, it doesn't necessarily have to be Ori Williams. I just need

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1: Re'Darius Jackson and TK Keys for different reasons. I think Re'Darius Jackson, at least for now, is the clear guy that's kind of ahead of the pack of everyone else there for that third wide receiver spot. Just need to see him continue to separate and become a reliable option for whoever that quarterback ends up being. And then TK Keys, because in that kind of second group of guys that are behind Re'Darius Jackson, it's like Travis Smith, it's Joakim Dotson, it's TK Keys. I want to see TK Keys kind of elevate himself in that pack so that when Tennessee does need to get some extra snaps from some of those guys, which they don't do often with their wide receivers, but when they do need some extra snaps, TK Keys is the guy that's getting those.
2: You know, you mentioned, like, I think your wording was like Re'Darius Jackson's the clear, like, you didn't say front runner, but the clear leader in that battle and all that, which I agree. Like, if I had to pick, like, odds on favor to win the wide receiver three job right now, I'd say Re'Darius Jackson.
1: Yes.
2: But I think it's full blown competition, him and TK Keys. And Travis Smith is around that. Travis Smith's not going to go anywhere. He's not going to concede it.
1: It's felt like for their entire time, Re'Darius Jackson and Travis Smith have been like, you don't say one's name without the other.
2: Yeah, true. And, you know, both of them could have locked down a job in spring and they didn't.
1: Yes.
2: And, you know, it's not to say George McIntyre could have locked down a job in spring, because that's not the case. Nobody was winning the job in spring. But, like, George could have put some serious separation with the true freshman and he didn't.
1: Yep.
2: So it's kind of like, okay, Re'Darius Jackson, like, sure, like, you're still my pick. Like, you got to go lock it down. You got to go win it. I think TK Key's healthy and ready to roll in fall camp. I think he's going to have a big, big say in who's going to be that third wide receiver. So, yeah, mine, Re'Darius Jackson's in that conversation. You mentioned Desaun Brame. He's in one of my five as well because Tennessee plays multiple tight ends. Trent Thomas, the transfer from South Alabama, is going to play a ton. He is a blocking tight end. I think he's, like, caught five passes in 4 years or whatever, or a couple years. He's going to be H-back type guy, hand in the dirt type guy, 12 personnel type guy. But he's going to play a lot. But Son Brame is your tight end number two. And we know that Tennessee plays multiple tight ends. But just like Ethan Davis, he's like an Ethan Davis that came to Tennessee like 3 years after Ethan Davis. That meaning big body wide receiver, athlete, like you got to make that transition. So
1: give us a little eye formation there, Trent Thomas. Give me a little hand in the dirt, fullback, punching a hole through that offensive line. Give me that.
2: If Tennessee was to get in an I formation, Trent Thomas would be that. Gosh, man, you remember 2022 when they used to move
1: Princeton fan
2: all over the place? It was always offset I, and Nick Saban was freaking out on the goal line down there because, again, not that he didn't know what to do, but they, like, nobody ran an I. It was an offset I. Nobody ran an I formation in like a decade in college football. And so that's pretty wild. But Trent Thomas would be the guy to do that for sure. Sam Pendleton's in my five because I think there's another level for him to reach. He's Tennessee's starting center, okay? But quite frankly, he can play better. And he was dealing with some injuries last year, and it was his first year in the system. Number one, it was first year playing center and center only. Number two, it was first year playing center in the Josh Heupel system, which is a little bit more encompassing. I think there's another level for him there, and I'm excited to see if he can reach that. And Ori Williams, I think you mentioned him as well. You know, can he go down and lock down that starting job at right tackle? I think that, you know, he had a pretty good spring. But it's about getting the best five, like you said. If Sham is a best five, if Sham's part of the best five, if Donovan Haslam and the interiors are part of the best five, then you bump Jesse Perry out, who I think can play just fine at right tackle. Those are five. Well, we said five. Those are several guys that we're watching for that need good fall camps for Tennessee football in the offensive end. Defensively, I'm just going to run through them real quick. Marion Dye, a defensive end. Jaden Perlotti, a linebacker. Idris Farouk, a safety. Kedrick Golston, a freshman defensive end. And Davin Hobbs, a senior defensive tackle who... It's contract year. You stay healthy, you could be an early round draft pick next year. But again, durability has been an issue for Hobbs. Who are your five on defense? Just run through them.
1: Yeah, defensive line, I have Marion Dye as well. I also have Isaiah Campbell, and then I have edge rusher Christian Gass, and then a couple of DBs in Quay Moss and Ty Redmond.
2: Fall camp, less than a week. It's 5 days away. Media day's 4 days away. I keep using the around the corner analogy. Literally, if you want to like play the weekend as the corner, once you get through the weekend, I mean, it is full go into fall camp. We'll have a cover for you right here on Tyler and Kaner as we move on to Love It or Leave It. And I love the fact that fall camp's coming up here in a matter of a couple of days. That's coming up next here on Tyler and Kaner, 99.1, the sports animal.
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1: A better life with Dr. Sanjay Gupta.
2: How often do you stop to wonder whether you should share something that's revealing, maybe even embarrassing, with a partner, a friend, or even your boss? In her new book called Revealing, The Underrated Power of Oversharing, behavioral scientist Leslie John says doing just that can help you deepen relationships that are vital to your life. We need people to trust us in order to get things like love, friendship, and career success. That's what she told us. When you make yourself vulnerable by revealing something sensitive, it does make other people trust you. In turn, when you ask someone to reveal something about themselves, showing that interest will generally lead someone to like you more. Why? Because people like to be asked about themselves, she says. It also signals that they are discriminating and choosy, but in a good way. I'm Dr. Sanjay Gupta, helping you live a better life.
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17: Clouds slowly begin to build in as we head into the overnight hours with scattered showers and thunderstorms in the forecast for your weekend. Most of those coming on Saturday. Two waves of rain, one coming in on Saturday morning that could feature some heavy downpours leading to some localized flooding, and another chance for some more thunderstorms, especially Saturday evening with a few gusty winds possible. I'm meteorologist Belle Oliver in the WVLT First Alert Weather Center.
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The old Evan Longoria walk-up music. I see you, Riley. Love it. Love it. Welcome back into Tyler and Kaner. 6:32 on a Friday evening. You made it to the weekend, everybody. Congratulations. Appreciate you guys hanging out with us here on the station where the Vols play, 99.1 The Sports Animal. I love the fact that Tennessee football is just a couple of days away, at least practice starting. What else do I love, or what else could I leave? Love it or leave it right here on Tyler and Kaner.

0: Next up. Oh, this thing on? All right, love it or leave it. I leave the fact that I was on the air when I said false step when I was trying to talk to you. False step like a linebacker. You make a false move, false start. I love the fact that, again, football is right around the corner. All right, what do you got, Riley?
1: I leave the fact that I played the star bench cut intro.
0: There it is.
1: Debo Samuel is returning to the 49ers on a one-year deal, reuniting him with Kyle Shanahan. Love it or leave it, this moves the needle for San Francisco.
0: Oh, my gosh, yes. Love it, love it, love it. Number one, he's a great player for San Francisco for years. Number two, he's got, the second most yak yards since 2019 in the league. Number three, there's a need in San Francisco. You did bring in some solid wide receiver options, no doubt about it, but yeah, there's an absolute need there in San Fran. And Debo's still getting it done. So I love this. San Francisco fans should absolutely love this. I'm sure they do.
1: I love it. Not that you had a desperate need for wide receiver. I think Ricky Pearsall's fun. I think he had a lot of things going for him. Mike Evans, obviously, adding that is huge. But you're definitely better with Debo Samuel compared to a Christian Kirk.
0: Yes.
1: So I like this. I do think, assuming they can stay healthy, which they've had some trouble with, and Debo Samuel himself has had some trouble with, I think you feel pretty good about San Francisco and their chances. Paul Feinbaum said today that Clemson is no longer relevant in college football. Love it or leave it. The Tigers are irrelevant.
0: I love it. I love it. That's not to say that they're a horrible team, but when we have the conversation of college football playoff, when we have the conversation of who are the top teams in the game right now, Clemson's not mentioned. Even in the ACC, Clemson is the second or third, fourth team mentioned in a bad conference. Clemson's not what it was. You know why? Because Dabo was so late to the party with the transfer portal. He's finally gotten there. Congratulations, Dabo. You ran Clemson into the ground. You did. You had so much success and a great run at Clemson, but you were late to the party with the transfer portal, man. So, yeah, I love this. No ill will towards Clemson at all, but I love this. They're not one of the top 10 teams that we throw out there right now when talking and having this conversation.
1: Oh, not even close. No, I leave it, or I love it. They are irrelevant at this point. You just got behind the eight ball in this new era of college football, and you haven't been able to catch up. You haven't been able to get the influx of cash you need. And that little stint of really good football that you were playing for a few years has not been enough to convince recruits to take a pay cut to go to Clemson. Just hasn't been. It's not worth it. So why would they be relevant? They can't build a roster right now, can't, or at least not to the consistent level to where they are a threat any given year in the ACC. That has firmly shifted at this point to Miami. So yeah, I leave it, or I love it. I do think they're irrelevant at this point. It was reported today by Joe Tipton of On3 that Tennessee is the frontrunner for transfer center Jalen Washington, who has just granted an injunction. Love it or leave it, Barnes lands the Vandy big man.
0: Oh, yeah. I love this. It's going to happen, it certainly feels like. I mean, anytime anybody says trending, frontrunner, favorite, it's just a matter of let's dot those I's. Let me try that again. It feels like Tennessee probably saw this as a potential, if things went their way in the legal side of things. Well, that obviously happened today, and Tennessee wanted to get bigger, wanted to add experience, and wanted to add to the front court. And so, yeah, I think this gets done. I think this, if it gets done, which I believe it will, I mean, what a great addition. SEC experience and just a big physical presence to the front court, a guy that weighs 245. I love this. I think it gets done, just a matter of when.
1: Yeah, I love this as well. Add yourself some quality minutes. That's exactly what this does from a big man. That is the last. It was when all the transfer portal news was coming out, and it was kind of, slowing down a little bit. You kind of had a good idea of what this roster was going to look like. We were talking about this Tennessee basketball roster and what they need and what limitations this has, because obviously everybody was very positive at the time. You went and landed Juke Harris, and you feel really good about the amount of scoring and the amount of talent that you were able to add through the transfer portal. So then the question came, obviously, well, there's all this good. What's the bad here? And the bad was you're a little thin. You're a little thin at a front court.
0: It was certainly manageable. Like, it was nothing to freak out about. But it's like, if you could add somebody else, heck yeah, do it. And
1: how about say, that's picking out one negative out of, you know, a sea of positives for the Tennessee basketball roster. That wasn't something that was holding me back from being like, yeah, they can't make a Final Four if they don't get another big.
0: Yeah.
1: Well, you feel a whole lot better about their chances if when they do add another big, that's extra minutes to keep your guys fresh.
0: You said Final Four right there. Can you imagine whenever Tyler gets this news? He's already saying Final Four or bust. Is he going to say national title or bust now?
1: Yeah, title or bust.
0: Jeez.
1: Title or we got to fire Rick Barnes. Jeez.
0: I mean, the expectations some people have. Oh, my goodness.
1: WWE SummerSlam is this weekend in Minneapolis. Love it or leave it. You're in on the WWE pay-per-view.
0: I was fixing to say, can I have something I leave, please? It's a love it. I leave this, and I got nothing against those who enjoy SummerSlam and WWE and all that. I mean, Tyler's big fan. Will West, big fan. Chris Marion down the hallway is a big fan. Mm. Landon Doan, who was down the hallway about 13 hours ago today doing the morning show, he's a big fan. I had nothing against it. It's just not my cup of tea, so I'll leave it.
1: I'll love it. I don't watch WWE like that, but I'll watch the pay-per-views. Like, I always watch the Royal Rumble every year.
0: You watch a lot of niche stuff.
1: Do I?
0: Yeah.
1: I don't think I do.
0: Well, you talk about WNBA all the time.
1: I do watch a lot of WNBA.
0: That's niche. Nothing wrong with it.
1: Okay,
0: that's
1: yeah, sure.
0: This, I'll give you that. I'll think of some more examples, but this does not surprise me.
1: I'm not like a big WWE guy. I'm not the kind that's like watching Raw every weekend. Mm-hmm. I was when I was a kid. But some things happened and I just kind of fell off of it. But you know, that got around Tyler and Will and they started talking about it. And you know, after a while, it's like, all right, fine, I'll tune in. And so that was like right around the last Royal Rumble. It's like that. Yeah, I'll watch the Royal Rumble. I'll watch WrestleMania, but that's outside of that. I'm not watching WWE.
0: Are you soccer guy in general, or are you just World Cup guy?
1: Oh no, I watch some Premier League.
0: Niche. There you go. That's another.
1: I was like, you're missing one on my shirt right now. F1.
0: Yeah. There you go. Niche.
1: And again,
0: not to say the soccer is not popular. It certainly is, especially globally.
1: Yeah, but here in the U.S.
0: But here in the U.S. Niche. So
1: specifically here in like
0: East
1: Tennessee.
0: You're the niche guy. I respect it.
1: I don't know if I'm niche guy.
0: You're niche guy.
1: I got a few things I like, you know.
0: Everybody needs a guy. You're niche guy. There you go.
1: Today is National Avocado Day. Love it or leave it, avocados in general being good.
0: For me, again, I'm going to leave this. I like a lot of veggies and fruits and stuff like that, especially now. I got a 1-year-old and we cut up fruit for him every single night, and I'm, you know, eating what should be going on this plate. By the way, the little guy loves avocados. I've never been a big fan. I don't like it on the toast. I don't like it in the smoothies or anything like that. But that's more just me being picky than anything. So I leave it.
1: I love it. I'll tear up some avocado, man. Put it on whatever I'm eating. Some guacamole. Heck yeah. I'm all in. A little avocado toast. That's solid. You know, I'm not anti-avocado. I'm not like just super, you know, I'm not crazy about it like some people are. Some people are a little bit crazy about the avocado, man, but not me. You know, if it's there, I'm down with it. I'm down with, especially some guacamole. That's like the best usage of an avocado. Mm-hmm. You put some guacamole in front of me, I'm going to tear that up.
0: My buddy Bradley just texted me and said 100% niche guy. Nothing wrong with it.
1: I don't think it's niche guy. I just like a lot of sports.
0: Niche sports. That's okay. Nothing wrong with it. Like, you're well-rounded. I mean, I couldn't tell you. No, actually, that's a bad example. I could tell you exactly what's going on in the WNBA right now. I couldn't tell you much of soccer. I couldn't tell you anything in Formula One. That's funny, right?
1: That was funny.
0: I couldn't, for the most part, again, I know I'm in the minority here, because even if you don't like soccer, the great majority of the you know, sports people in this country are all in on the World Series. I don't know. I didn't watch anything. I watched one game with my buddy when he was visiting from Atlanta. He was watching because they had a bubble, not a bubble, but they had a, They were playing games in Atlanta.
1: So you weren't in on Fuller and Balogun.
0: What?
1: Who? You weren't in on Fuller and Balogun.
0: No.
1: Man, that's the that. Oh man, no, yeah, you missed out. USA soccer hype. That was a moment right there.
0: Oh, I saw it on my Twitter feed. And again, that's cool. Like I remember. Gosh, I forgot what year it was now. Let's see. It was summertime. I was living in Bristol because I was working in Kingsport, so it had to be summer of either 16 or 17. Whenever the Preds went to the Stanley Cup finals. And everybody jumped on that bandwagon. And I, too, watched everything. And I've been a part of the journey. I don't understand hockey. That's one sport I've always wanted to watch and understand and root for, but I just never have gotten around to it. I've been too busy, I guess.
1: See, that's one that I don't watch.
0: Yeah, yeah. But I watched the games and everything. I kind of jumped into the craze. So I've been about that life before. But, no, that's cool. That's cool. Well-rounded again.
1: Again, I don't think it's niche, though.
0: So what would you call it?
1: I don't know. The only one that's really niche is probably WNBA. Like F1's got a pretty big viewer base. Okay. And then I don't know, like I had a friend that started watching F1 and they got me into it and they were like, yo, you got to watch these. And then I started watching. I was like, whoa, this is actually super fun.
0: Yeah.
1: So between that and then like Premier League, that's huge.
0: It is massive. You're right.
1: I don't know. I don't know if that counts as niche.
0: Does it count as niche in the United States, though? I mean, there's a lot of people that watch it, though, so you're right. I would say
1: it's still pretty popular, even if it is less popular here. It's still pretty popular.
0: Flower Man says night two of SummerSlam is wild.
1: Is NASCAR niche now? Nick asks.
0: Yes.
1: I would say if F1's niche, then NASCAR is definitely niche.
0: Well, I mean, there's a lot of people in this area that love NASCAR.
1: Yeah, in this area specifically, this is about as NASCAR as it gets.
0: I would say it's certainly niche, for sure.
1: I did watch that the race in Atlanta all the way through.
0: My buddy was in Atlanta. You watched it all the way through?
1: Yes, the one that went until like 2 a.m. Eastern.
0: Yeah,
1: that was the one that's why I watched it all the way through. Is because I was up late and I saw it and I was like, oh, okay.
0: Speaking of NASCAR, pretty big NASCAR news in terms of races that are going to be in the chase now, out of the chase now. We'll talk to Dr. Jerry Punch about that on Tuesday at 3:30. That is a tease if I've ever heard one.
1: Nice.
0: Thank you. We'll conclude this week's worth of Tyler and Kaner when we return right here on the Sports Animal, home of the Tennessee Volunteers. That's coming up next.
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0: final segment here at Tyler and Kaner. 99.1 The Sports Animal. A lot going on. There will be a lot going on next week, no doubt. Tennessee football beginning fall camp. Report date Monday. Camp, or I guess media days Tuesday. Practice begins on Wednesday.
1: Looking I love when we get to nonstop news time. And honestly, it wasn't even supposed to start yet today, but we got a ton of it today.
0: I know. And something, you know, my previous radio experience was in the morning, and there's not much news that breaks from 6 to 9 in the morning. I got to be honest with you. Yeah. It's pretty cool doing a show from 3 to 7 when some news is breaking. I bet Josh and Swain get breaking news all the time.
1: Oh, yeah.
0: All the time.
1: You want to talk about, like, last summer when all of the court stuff was happening and all the NIL stuff, it would be every day we would have something drop about one of these court cases and one of these, you know, injunctions or whatever it was. And it was like every day we were getting one of those.
0: That's awesome. Yeah. It's pretty cool doing radio whenever there's things happening in real time. And it's also pretty cool just seeing training camp videos in the NFL right now. Like that's going to be, you're going to see Tennessee football highlights just like this next week. So
1: it's a good point.
0: And I mean, there's high school scrimmages tonight.
1: Oh my gosh.
0: We're getting there, man. We're getting there.
1: Football time.
0: There we go. Yes. Also, things that we get excited about, at least one of us here. You went and saw the Spider-Man movie last night. No spoilers. I don't care, but there's people listening out there that say no spoilers, but you loved it so much. You're going to go back tonight, aren't you?
1: Yes, that is the case. And also Spider-Man is just like, that's just my thing, right? Yeah. Like that's my favorite character of all time. I love Spider-Man stories. It's always so fun for me. I rewatched the original movies. I rewatched the Andrew Garfield movies. I rewatched the Tom Holland ones all the time. So yes, I'm that excited about it. And I liked it that much that I will be going in tonight to see all the stuff that I didn't fully catch the first time. I'm gonna go. I always like to do that with movies that I really like, is to go see them twice so that I can get all the stuff that I didn't get the first time. Yeah, I'm excited, if you can tell, about Spider-Man.
0: One day you'll have a kid and you won't go to the movie theater. Like I don't know the last time. Like you mentioned, like, or we brought up Grogu and Mando and Grogu the other day. I still haven't seen it. Still haven't seen it. Would love to go see it. I guess at this point I'm just waiting for it to come on Disney Plus. But that's cool, man. Gonna go see it again tonight. What else you got going on this weekend?
1: Got a Saturday sports talk tomorrow, 9 to 12.
0: There you go.
1: So you can hear me and Charlie Collier.
0: What time's the stock watch?
1: Usually we do it in the 10 o'clock hour around the, sometimes it'll be like 10:20. Sometimes that'll be about 10:30, 10:40.
0: It's called appointment listening, man. I'm going to tune in there about 10:20 for the stock watch on Saturday Sports Talk.
1: Oh yeah. It's a lot of fun.
0: You're talking to a Saturday Sports Talk alum here. Not Saturday Night Live, but Saturday Sports Talk alum right here. So that's awesome. All right, Riley, great job this week, man. Had fun playing radio with you. We'll do it again next week.
1: Oh yeah. A lot of fun.
0: It's Riley Haltom. I'm Eric Kane. Tyler Ovens, he's been out this week for the most part, but he'll be back next week, and we'll be ready to roll. Tennessee football, it's in our sights. We'll be with you every single step of the way from 6A to 7P right here on the station where the Vols play. That's 99.1, The Sports Animals. Tyler and Kaner, have a great weekend.
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6: 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Aaron Rodgers' passing touchdowns for the season is 20 and a half, a number he has surpassed every season of his career in which he played at least 15 games. 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In his retirement tour season, give me the over on 20.5 passing touchdowns for Rodgers. I'm Pat Boyle. 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
10: A better life with Dr. Sanjay Gupta.
11: How often do you stop to wonder whether you should share something that's revealing, maybe even embarrassing, with a partner, a friend, or even your boss? In her new book called Revealing, The Underrated Power of Oversharing, behavioral scientist Leslie John says doing just that can help you deepen relationships that are vital to your life. We need people to trust us in order to get things like love, friendship, and career success. That's what she told us. When you make yourself vulnerable by revealing something sensitive, it does make other people trust you. In turn, when you ask someone to reveal something about themselves, showing that interest will generally lead someone to like you more. Why? Because people like to be asked about themselves, she says. It also signals that they are discriminating and choosy, but in a good way. I'm Dr. Sanjay Gupta, helping you live a better life.
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0: to Bet MGM tonight here on Westwood One Sports. I'm Pat Boyle. 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Phone number to join the show. 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Lot of football in the first hour after the comments from Liam Cohen yesterday about it's easy to motivate his players because nobody talks about the Jaguars. Meanwhile, he goes to the NFL website and sees Caleb Williams all over the place. Ben Johnson caught wind of that. He responded, said, yeah, well, we're the number one regression candidate. So yada, yada, yada. Nice little, just subtle, little subtle barbs thrown at one another. Nothing too crazy. It's only July, but that got me and Kate debating, which team do you trust more out of the Jaguars and Bears? And then as a larger discussion, out of the five division winners this year or last year that are prime candidates for regression, the Jaguars, the Bears, the Patriots, the Broncos, and the Eagles, which of those teams do you think missed the playoffs? Which of those teams do you think regress? 310-840-4910. We also just went streaking, so a lot of fun in the first hour in case you're just joining us. We've got Big Ten Media Days going on this week, Kate, and Kurt Cignetti. I mean, if there's anybody, like, could you have turned yourself into any larger of a living legend than what Kurt Cignetti did last year and really the last 2 years with the Indiana Hoosiers? So, I mean, he's got free reign, honestly, to say whatever the hell he wants. He could talk all the bleep he wants, and that's the position you're in right now. And we know he's a psycho, so we know he's not afraid of it anyway, no matter how, speaking of regression, no matter how much you think Indiana is going to be a challenger for the college football national championship. Our friends at BetMGM seem to think they're a contender again. They are fourth on the odds list. But how about Kurt Cignetti calling out the SEC? Take a listen to this. This is Indiana head coach Kurt Cignetti taking some shots at maybe the SEC being overrated.
1: The Big Ten is the best league in football. And a lot of really good football teams. It's hard to win on the road. Very physical football teams, very well coached. It definitely prepares you for the playoffs. There's no doubt about it. The numbers speak for themselves. I mean, we don't run a hype machine up here in the Midwest. We believe everything's earned, not given. And when we fall short, we say we fell short. We don't cry a river, whine, and complain. All right? And that's why we're the best.
2: Coach Cignetti, thank you so much for your time.
1: Thank you.
0: Wow. How about that? We're not a hype machine. We don't cry a river when we lose. I mean, my gosh. Kate, there is taking some shots, and then there is taking out the whole freaking blowtorch at the entire SEC, and that is what Kurt Cignetti did at Big Ten Media Days. What did you think of those comments from the psycho that is Kurt Cignetti?
3: Well, Pat, I mean, this goes back to our very first segment opening the show here tonight of coaches taking jabs at each other. Like, this is sports at its very finest. We had Liam Cohen taking shots at the Bears, Ben Johnson responding to Liam Cohen, and now we have Kurt Cignetti going after the SEC. I mean, he's not wrong, and I love just how candid Kurt Cignetti is. I think it's one of the things that makes him such a good head coach, and you could say the same thing about Ben Johnson and Liam Cohen as well. I mean, they're on the up and up in terms of their coaching tenures as well. So I love it. I love the fact that he called out the SEC, because forever the Big Ten has been the little brother of the SEC, and I think that narrative kind of needs to change, especially based on the last three national champions. You've had three Big Ten teams win national titles in the last three seasons, not including Michigan in basketball this year. So, like, yeah, this is kind of the Big Ten's time to shine. And I think it's fair that Kurt Cignetti kind of calls that out and heightens it a little bit.
0: Yeah, and look, I mean, you mentioned it. The last three national champions, Indiana, Ohio State, Michigan. That's enough of an argument alone there. But you know, again, I feel like every year it's, oh, the SEC, oh, the SEC, right? Best conference in football, without a doubt. Look at all these teams. You put Auburn, you put Ole Miss in a different conference, and they're winning it no matter what. And yet, Big Ten is pretty damn stacked. Now, the Big Ten might be a little bit more top-heavy than the SEC. I would agree, Kate, that even now, based off the last year results, the last 2-3 years with the NIL and transfer portal, you know, changing how college football, the landscape dramatically, I still think the SEC from top to bottom overall has better teams. That doesn't mean it's a better conference. That doesn't mean it's a better conference. It is a blowtorch that Kurt Cignetti took out, but he's not wrong. You got the titles to prove it. And look at the field. Look at the college football playoff field from a year ago. And for those of you that forgot here, I'll quickly bring it back up here. Again, Indiana, Big Ten. Oregon, Big Ten. There's two for you. And I think that's all they got in last year, right, Kate, if I'm not mistaken? Indiana, Oregon? Oh, no, Ohio yes. State 3. Ohio State 3.
3: Yeah, Penn State not. Usually Penn State's 4th, and Penn State was not in last year,
0: yep.
3: If I'm recalling.
0: Brutal year for Penn State. So there you go. 3 from the Big Ten. How about the SEC? You had Georgia as 1, Ole Miss 2, Alabama 3, Oklahoma 4.
3: Which questions on whether Alabama should have been in.
0: Yep. And Texas A&M 5. So you had 5, and out of those teams, again, A&M got bounced by Miami, an ACC team, in the first round. Bama was getting crushed by Oklahoma, then blasted them, then Indiana blew the doors off of them. And Ole Miss beats Georgia and then gets beat by Miami. And Alabama, like we said, got crushed. So that those semifinals last year was Oregon, Indiana, Big Ten versus Big Ten, Ole Miss versus Miami, SEC versus ACC. And there you have it. I think just off of that, based off the 3 champions from the past 3 years, and based off the fact that both of these conferences have had major expansion. Right, which, I mean, look, it's annoying that this is the landscape that we deal with college football, but also Oregon coming over from the Pac-12, Washington joining the Big Ten as well, UCLA and USC versus the teams that the SEC have recently added, which is most notably Oklahoma and Texas. I still think the Big Ten is the best conference in football, and let's take a look here at the BetMGM odds to win the national championship. 3 out of the first 5 teams are from the Big Ten. Now, after that, you do get, again, the depth of the SEC is very strong. So once we do that, you do have then, if we go to the top, let's see, 1, 2, 3, 4, 5, 6, 7, 8, 9, 10. If you go to the top 10, then yes, 5 out of the top 10 are the SEC. But championships matter most. And in terms of who the best 5-6 teams in the country are, the majority is from the Big Ten. So Kurt Cignetti, he's going to have a target on his back. That's for damn sure, no matter what he would have said at Big Ten Media Days. But he is making sure that that target is visible to everybody in the rest of the world.
3: Well, and Pat, I think it's worth noting, too, that the last 3 national championships are all coming from the Big Ten that we said. They're all different teams. Like, for a while in the SEC, it was Alabama forever. It was then Georgia. It was a little bit of Alabama again. Like the parity within the SEC hasn't been quite as great, even though I would agree with you, the Big Ten is much more top heavy, whereas the SEC is kind of throughout maybe a little bit more balanced. But still, when it comes to winning titles, there's only a couple schools that have really been the, you know, the bread and butter of the SEC in terms of title contention. Yeah, you could throw an LSU in there during the Burrow years and stuff, but I mean, it's been Georgia and Alabama in terms of titles, whereas you have Michigan, Ohio State, and then Indiana out of seemingly nowhere. Like, I think that's something worth noting as well.
0: Yeah, absolutely. And Kurt Cignetti, I mean, he had this thing prepared. He absolutely had this thing prepared, that statement for sure, and he had some facts to back it up. Not only the facts that you and I have presented, and I know bowl games aren't everything, but the Big Ten last year, 11-5 in bowl games, the SEC, 4-10. the Big Ten, 8-2 against the SEC in head-to-head games. And then, of course, the three straight national championships won by the Big Ten, which, by the way, Kate, there hasn't even been an SEC team in the national championship, let alone that have won it. Last time an SEC team was in the national title game was Georgia when they crushed TCU. We haven't had an SEC team in the title game in the last 3 years. So, yeah, and like you said, a lot of it's been Alabama and Georgia. Texas haven't carried their weight just yet. They were supposed to. They were the number one team in the country going into last year. They didn't hold their weight. They went to the semifinals 2 years ago and got beaten thoroughly by Ohio State. And, yeah, Alabama, once since Nick Saban's been gone, they haven't been the Alabama of old. Georgia's there every year, but they have not been that dominant powerhouse team that they were just a couple of years ago. So, yeah, the SEC might have overall more depth, but I find nothing wrong with what Kurt Cignetti said, by the way. And Zach Kroll is putting some key Big Ten games in the schedule in our show chat right here. Ohio's October 17th, Ohio State versus Indiana. That is going to be an incredible rematch from the Big Ten title game a year ago. September 12th, you'll get your first taste almost right away. Rematch from a year ago, Ohio State at Texas. And also on that same day, you've got Oklahoma at Michigan. And then an all Big Ten affair, November 7th, Oregon at Ohio State. Ohio State's got one of the toughest schedules in the entire country. But I think as we move closer and closer to an even expanded, more expanded college football playoff, Kate, and Tony Petitti is going to argue for more and more Big Ten teams in the college football playoff, and whether they want to do the 24-team field or the 16-team field, and the SEC commissioner, Greg Sankey, also, they've got to try to come to an agreement, and they're going to tout their conference's strengths and why their conference is the best and whatnot, and, oh, we've got more teams. Yeah, again, the thing that matters most, championships, championship appearances, Big Ten has been blowing the SEC out of the water.
3: Yeah, I didn't even recall. I mean, good point by you that the SEC hasn't even made it to a title game. Like, that's huge in and of itself. And then I also think, like, part of Kurt Cignetti at Media Day, what he was talking about his answers was the fact that the Big Ten plays 9 conference games and the SEC plays 8 and then schedules a bunch of group of 5 games. So, yeah, the SEC schedule in terms of conference play, those teams beat up on each other quite a bit because of the more balanced conference that we've talked about. But you're still playing one less conference game and you're playing group of 5 and SEC team or SEC FCS teams in those non-conference games that the SEC schedules. So that was also a point that Cignetti was trying to make in terms of, okay, the Big Ten is a little bit more legit. This is certainly not the right word. The SEC is a legit football conference that's been well established, but just the fact that there's a little bit difference in terms of the schedule and the quality of teams that are scheduled between the Big Ten and the SEC in that non-conference slate.
0: Yeah, and how about you got some other coaches chipping in as well. Brett Bielema said about the SEC, they want to live in 2005 forever. Cignetti also said, quote, Missouri and Tennessee didn't beat a team with a winning record. South Carolina, look at the numbers. Big Ten, SEC, every number that means anything is at least 2-1 in favor of the Big Ten world. Numbers don't lie. And you know what? People know. Wow. So you got to love this. This is great. I mean, this is going to create some incredible intensity, headlines before games, trash talk. I mean, love it. I'm not so excited or happy, Kate, about the current state of college football, let alone college athletics as a whole. But we get some of the best coaches in the world and the reigning national champions and the top contenders in college football, you know, basically taking the flamethrower and spreading the flames here in July. I think it's going to make for a lot of exciting headlines for those top games, as much as they might not matter anymore, right? Because it used to, you had two losses. You're basically, you're done. You're not making the college football playoff, and you lose a game between two top 10 teams in week 1 or week 2, and all of a sudden you got to win out the rest of the way. It's not that way anymore. You know, you're afforded two losses, and hell, we've seen it this year. Some teams even get afforded 3 losses. So the games themselves on a week-to-week basis don't mean as much as they used to. But I mean,
3: but maybe this now, makes them mean not in terms of the college football playoff or winning a title, but maybe this makes them mean just a little bit more in terms of the back and forth between them. Like we highlighted the Bears and the Jaguars play what, week 13. People are going to be looking at that game because of the back and forth between Ben Johnson and Liam Cohen. People are going to be circling these Big Ten SEC games throughout, whether that's September 12th with Ohio State and Texas, others throughout the year because of the back and forth now, or the calling out of Cignetti and the SEC, because it used to be the kind of the other way around where it was the SEC was the big dog and the Big Ten was the small puppy. And I feel like even if whether or not you think that that's flip-flopped, the public, the college football fans, they're going to want to get in on all this drama and this conversation as well. And so some of these games are going to be, you know, maybe you have every single game day network type deal at all of these games this upcoming season for these big time matchups, just based on offseason comments and whatnot.
0: Yeah, and you know, and I love it too, for all this SEC versus Big Ten talk this year, Kate, it's going to end up being Notre Dame, my Notre Dame Fighting Irish, that win the national yeah, championship. Right. How about that?
3: Yep, exactly. Yeah, Notre Dame's just going to cruise right in. They're not talking. No one's talking about, well, people talk about Notre Dame all the time, but they're just
0: People talk about Notre Dame, yeah. For sure.
3: Yeah,
0: for sure.
3: Yeah.
0: I've already seen the, oh, is it that part in the Notre Dame the Notre Dame coping process where it's this part of the cycle. Oh, it's revenge tour. Then it's lose, you know, week one or week two to an inferior opponent. And then, you know, battle back, barely make the college football playoff. Last year, they missed it, which was an absolute botch job by the committee. No, yeah, there's a lot of talk. There's a lot of talk about Notre Dame. But, hey, I'm glad that Kurt Cignetti and the SEC and the Big Ten are throwing the loudest shots here, because that's going to make, it makes Notre Dame that much, I guess, that much less of a target. Marcus Freeman and the Irish can just go to work. And they've got they're second on the odds list, by the way. Ohio State is the favorite to win the Natty at 6-1. Notre Dame right behind them at plus 650. So I'm fired up for the Irish this year, Kate. Where are you, college football? Do you have a team?
3: Yeah, the Iowa Hawkeyes, Pat. The Iowa Hawkeyes. Every year we win 8 games. Best 8 wins, you'll see. Defense only. We like to punt. We like to kick. We like to run the ball.
0: You guys do love to punt.
3: That's about all we like to do. Yep.
0: You guys do love to punt. I mean, just get yourself an offense. Just score some points, please.
3: No, Pat.
0: Looking at the Iowa schedule. Looking at the Iowa schedule, it is not easy. You guys got to play Michigan, Ohio State back-to-back weeks. I mean, yikes.
3: And then go to Washington. Like, Washington's a decent team, but going to Washington is that much harder. Iowa does
0: and
3: not
0: on a Friday night.
3: Fare well on the West Coast. Yep. And then you're at Minnesota. Yeah, it's not going to be, I mean, they could still win 8 games, but it's not going to be, easy that middle of the season stretch. Iowa State's going to, you would think, take a step back this year just because Campbell took half the team with him to Penn State. And so, I mean, there's a ton of new faces there. NIU, let's hope they don't pull an upset like they did against Notre Dame. That would be a disaster. So, I mean, Pat, it's like we're just middle of the road every year, and that's what you have to come to expect. And as long as your expectations are you know, tempered, you're good. It's okay.
0: Well, I mean, last year was supposed to be different. And, I mean, you lost all 4 losses were 1-score games. I mean, that Iowa State loss in week 2 was a heart crusher. You had Indiana on the ropes, had Oregon on the ropes. I mean, again, if you could just score 20 points, that's all you need. 20, just score 20.
3: Yeah, you would think that would then do it. It probably would do it. But you bring in the best quarterback that Iowa has had in a very long time and still can't get the job done. It is rough, Pat. It's rough.
0: That's right.
3: But hey, at least the defense will be good. Who's your team?
0: The defense is always good. Defense and the special teams. Mm-hmm. It's Iowa football, baby. 310-840-4910. We will take a short break. We'll take your calls, your texts. Where do you lie on the SEC versus Big Ten debate? Do you agree with Kurt Cignetti? Is the Big Ten squarely, firmly the best conference in all of college football? or do you still think the SEC is going to have its say this year? Which is the better conference? What'd you think of Kurt Cignetti's comments? 310-840-4910. We want to hear from you. When we come back, we'll get your calls and your texts. We'll also pivot. We've got predictions from Jeff Passan on where the top players at the trade deadline will land. We'll weigh in. We'll debate. We'll have some other. We'll have our own predictions because I got some spicy ones. As the trade deadline is 3 days away, less than 72 hours. And we might have that big Tarek Skubal bombshell. 310-840-4910. She's Kate Constable. I'm Pat Boyle. 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
3: I don't know about you, but my social media feeds are flooded with lotions and potions and gadgets, all promising to unlock different components of longevity. But if you log off, take a step back from all the hype, you'll find that the actual keys to a longer, healthier life are hiding in plain sight. There are four of them. Number one, nutrition. The Mediterranean diet really is the gold standard. Number two, exercise. You should be getting 150 minutes of moderate intensity exercise or 75 minutes of vigorous intensity exercise every week, plus strength training and stretching. Number three, sleep. Sleep is when your body and your brain repair themselves. You should be getting 7 to 9 hours a night. And finally, number four, often gets forgotten, socialization. It's not a bonus. It's a necessity for a healthy life, finding a sense of community, purpose, and belonging. I'm Dr. Sanjay Gupta, helping you live a better life.
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1: Welcome on back, BetMGM Tonight, Westwood One Sports. I'm Pat Boyle. She's Kate Constable, filling in for Brad Evans. And the phone number to join is 310-840-4910. That's 310-840-4910. Before we get to MLB trade deadline, all the buzz and all the rumors, all the predictions you need to know, going into the weekend, the final weekend before the trade deadline, and maybe the final weekend before the final trade deadline, before a lockout. Because who the hell knows what's going to happen this offseason. Before we get to that, let's get you a couple of scores real quick. First, the one that went final. Kate, my Cubbies. Your Cubbies. Couldn't touch my Yankees. Yeah. A little 2-0 shutout on an early Friday afternoon. Get in and get out. How you doing? See you later. What happened? What happened to MVP? A little 0-4. Couldn't touch Will Warren or the Yankees

0: Penn, you hate to see it.
1: Yeah, you do hate to see it, Pat. I mean, it was a fairly uneventful game throughout. Only two runs. It was a really fast game as well. Like, not many guys on base, not many hits throughout. But yeah, I mean, Yankees scored. Cubs didn't. It's as simple as that. We got you again tomorrow and the next day, Pat. So don't get too high too quick.
0: Oh, well, I mean, how could I not be? The Yankees are rolling out a double-A lineup basically every day, and they're still winning ball games left and right. So I'm feeling myself. The Yankees are going to catch the Rays this weekend. You watch. Yankees are going to be in first place in the AL East. They're three games back because the Rays also do not lose, but it's all right. They'll catch them. They're going to sweep your Cubbies.
1: What moves are the Yankees making before the deadline then? If they're going to be in the postseason, how are we improving our triple A lineup?
0: We'll get there in one second. I just want to give some other updates here. Pirates and the Reds, three apiece. Two teams that are more likely, I think, to be sellers than anything at this point. Hunter Green may be making his final start as a Red. That's why I wanted to mention that, because there was a big report yesterday from Ken Rosenthal that the Reds, not only are they open to trading away the expiring contracts of Eugenio Suarez and Brady Singer, one of their other starting pitchers, but they're also they're beginning a lot of calls on the flamethrower Hunter Green, who has got he's under control through 2028 with a team option for 2029. Now, again, Hunter Green right now is, I guess you would say, damaged goods. His ERA is over 7. He's got an ERA of 7.06. Then again, he started the year hurt. He's only made 4 starts, so it's a very small sample size. The past 2 years, his ERA has been under 3. He's been really damn good. So Hunter Green all of a sudden became a really hot commodity, and I was going to check to see if he got scratched from his start tonight, Kate, but he did not. And he's not been great. 4 innings, 5 hits, 3 runs allowed. Does have 3 strikeouts. The Reds actually just took a 2-run lead on a Sal Stewart 2-run bomb as they are getting after Paul Skenes. How about that? Skenes versus Hunter Ooh. Green, and we've already got 8 runs in the bottom of the 4th. Paul Skenes getting touched up again, Kate. Just gave up that 2-run bomb. He's given up 5 earned runs through 3 1/3. His ERA is almost going to touch 4 heading into August. I mean, there is regression. And then there is the brutal season that Paul Skenes is having.
1: Yeah, I mean, 4 is not a good ERA, but there are a lot of pitchers that touch 4. 4 for Paul Skenes is a different conversation, because he should not be anywhere near that based on his 2 previous seasons and his time in the majors. Like, this is, you want to talk about regression, and Paul Skenes is kind of the perfect example of it right now, because it seems like, I mean, everyone's kind of been able to hit him this year. Like, there isn't a team really that he's totally shut out. I don't think this is necessarily like the league's figured out Paul Skenes, but I think he's just having a really poor season.
0: Well, I'm worried about his long-term health. I mean, the fastball velo has consistently been going down for the last 12 months, to the point where this year in a couple of starts, I mean, he's hitting like 94, 95. That's probably been the most concerning. It's the fastball velo. He's not blowing 98, 99, 100 on his fastballs anymore. So you all of a sudden, you become much more hittable. Welcome to my world, Kate, because I only threw 85. So imagine if I threw 99, how untouchable I would have been. But I only threw 85. So you had a lot of time to react to that fastball. You got a lot more time to react to 95 versus 99. Anyway, Phillies and the O's, 2-2 in Baltimore. Interesting to see what Philadelphia does this weekend. They could always use more bullpen help. It's always their biggest weakness in October. Baltimore, we had an Orioles fan call. I think it was Rashawn in Baltimore call a couple of days ago, hoping that they were going to be buyers. I wouldn't count on it. I know there's talks of them maybe trading Adley Rutschman. I know he's hurt right now. And then also maybe trading Jackson Holliday, who's in the lineup tonight. So that's something to look out for. But Pete Alonso went boom in the first inning, a 2-run bomb. And so that's 2-2 between the O's and the Phillies. And then, Kate, the other team that you're very familiar with, the White Sox, still top that AL Central, lead the Rays 2-0. AL Central versus the AL East leaders at the Trop. Go White Sox, please. Help the Yankees catch the Rays. And Chicago got home runs in the first inning from Miguel Vargas, and then a home run in the second from Andrew Benintendi. How aggressive do you think the White Sox will be over the next 3 days, Kate?
1: I mean, I don't know, Pat, because the White Sox have not been in this type of position in since 2005, like a very exactly. long time. So I would love to lean on previous history and say this is how the White Sox will approach this trade deadline because, you know, when they've been in contention in years past, they're a little bit more aggressive, XYZ. I have no idea. I don't know if they have any idea. I mean, I know the front office has a plan, but like this is all uncharted territory across the board for this fan base, this organization. I think they should be somewhat aggressive, but I don't think you go all in and, you know, give up, you know, your top prospects for someone who could maybe help you win a couple games. I mean, they're third in the league. Are they a World Series contender? I think that's the question you have to ask. And I mean, my answer would be no, but I also didn't think that they were going to be winning the division and third overall in the AL at the trade deadline. So back to my original answer, I have no idea.
0: Yeah, I don't know if anybody has any idea. You're right. It's like we're supposed to be buyers. Really? Yeah. We don't know how to do this.
1: How does this work?
0: I don't know how to do this thing.
1: What does being a buyer mean? Yeah.
0: Yeah, I can't even spell buyer. All right. Anyway, so let's talk about some of the top names. And the top of the top that's going to depend on what the hell else happens with other teams acquiring starting pitchers is who was able to procure the services of Tarek Skubal. Jeff Passan in the last couple of days says it feels like it's inevitable. The Tigers are going to trade Tarek Skubal. It's not a matter of if, it's a matter of when and to who. And Passan said that a lot of folks, you know, other reporters, insiders in the industry feel like it's inevitable that he's going to the Dodgers. And Kate, I just got to say, please, can the Braves or the Brewers or my Yankees please step up and save baseball, save us? Because if Tarek Skubal goes to the Dodgers, I think you can honestly lock up a three-peat for LA. I can't watch another Dodgers parade in November. I can't see it happen. I can't. Somebody's got to go all in. I don't care if he's a rental. I don't care if he'll give you zero assurance that he'll sign with you in the offseason. You got to make a swing for it. You got to. You have to. And I saw that David Schoenfield wrote an article today. He actually predicted that the Tigers are going to trade Skubal to the Atlanta Braves. To the Atlanta Braves. I mean, please, anybody but the Dodgers. Kate, do you have any faith that it will be anybody outside of the Dodgers, or do you think Skubal's going to LA and they're just going to be the most hated team in this entire, since the Yankees, since the evil empire Yankees?
1: Well, Pat, you use the word, you can lock up a three-peat. I think you can lock up next season in Major League Baseball if Skubal goes to the Dodgers, because that's going to only strengthen the argument that the owners have for it's a salary cap, all of that stuff, because yeah, the Dodgers are going to go on to win again. They're going to three-peat if Skubal, like that rotation is going to be nearly untouchable in October. So I think there are bigger ramifications if Skubal goes to the Dodgers than just winning another World Series. So I'm with you. I hope someone else steps up. The Braves was a kind of a curveball that Jeff Passan in that article. I hadn't heard a whole lot of talk about the Atlanta Braves being all that interested or being one of the front runners for Skubal. It was more of the Brewers and the Cubs. I don't think the Cubs will, you know, pony up what it's going to take to get Skubal. I thought the Brewers were maybe the more realistic option, but I mean, I don't care if it's the Braves, if it's the Cubs or Yankees, I'm with you. I just think if he goes to the Dodgers, that's going to be a problem beyond just them on their path to winning another World Series.
0: And I did see a report, by the way, this is where my mind went. I was like, who this is? This is AI. This is like a fake, like I'm getting sentelled. I saw it on MLB.com and I was like, who slipped this in there? When there was an article, there was a report that the Brewers would be willing to pay Tarek Skubal. Now, when I saw that, I said, well, hold on. The Brewers are going to dish out a $400 million contract like immediately upon trading for Tarek Skubal. Like that's going to be their promise. That like when he gets there, like, hey, we want to immediately negotiate with you for a long-term contract. And then I read the article and it was the Brewers would be willing to pay the rest of his $32 million that whatever he's owed from his $32 million this season. I was like, that makes more sense. Right.
1: Because
0: I guess with baseball, Kate, like you can, and I guess this is honestly any sport, right? But it's within the CBA that you can the negotiations of the trade with the Tigers is, hey, who's, are you going to pay the rest of his salary or are we paying the rest of it? So I guess the Brewers had said to the Tigers, hey, we'll take on whatever he's owed for the rest of the season, which is, I mean, there's what, like 40, 35% of the season left. So probably somewhere around $12 million. I mean, yeah, that's a no freaking brainer. That, and then it's, will the Brewers offer up their top prospect? Because that's kind of been the starting point. That's been the starting point for any Scooble trade. The Tigers want the number one prospect from the opposing team. The Atlanta Braves, they've got the best pitching prospect in Cam Caminiti. I don't know if that's Ken's son. Cam Caminiti, what a name. But the, let's see, who was it? Yeah, so the Braves have Cam Caminiti. That's the best pitching prospect. And look, I like you said, you don't think the Cubs will pony up. I know the Yankees won't offer George Lombard. That's their shortstop of the future. Probably the big league shortstop, starting shortstop for the Yankees next year. That's what it would take to get Tarek Skubal. And I think the Yankees are out. Maybe they'll offer him $400 million in the offseason, depending on if there's a salary cap or not. But I feel like it's Braves, Brewers, or Dodgers, if we're being realistic. And I still feel like it's the Dodgers, but I'm hoping that it is the Brewers or that it is the Braves, because, man, we got to have somebody take out L.A. this year, Kate.
1: What about the Rays? I mean, if you add him to that rotation of Rasmussen and McClanahan, like, that would be a pretty dangerous rotation. Why isn't Tampa being talked about quite as much? Are they not? And this is, Pat, this is, I mean, historically, I don't know what the Rays have done deadline-wise. Like, are they one of the more aggressive teams? Because I haven't heard them talk about the Skubal sweepstakes quite as much. Like, maybe they make some moves, but why aren't they more aggressive in going after Skubal?
0: Yeah, honestly, they've been very quiet, in my opinion. They've been very quiet. Eric Neander, who's their president, I have not heard a lot. And so maybe they're just operating in the dark. Maybe they're just waiting to just throw a treasure chest of prospects at the Tigers this weekend and grab them, and maybe the Rays do come out of nowhere. That would kind of suck for me as somebody that, you know, does some work for the Yankees and a Yankees fan, but I guess it would be better than the Dodgers. So, yeah, that maybe it is the Rays. Because, again, we're just talking about a rental here. We're talking about 3 months, 2 months of the regular season, plus, assuming you're in October, you're playing October baseball, 3 months of Tarek Skubal, and, again, whatever he's left, whatever he's owed on the contract from the Tigers, if you're willing to pay it, it's at most $12 to $15 million. It should be up for grabs. And that's why I guess it's all these teams are reluctant. I mean, you don't want to give up your number one prospect unless you're the Dodgers. Cause then you're like, screw it. We're the Dodgers anyway. We'll just get Skubal in the offseason and we'll pay him. And that'll replace whatever top pitching prospect we give up. I don't know. I feel like if you're in first place right now, the Dodgers, they look wounded. I mean, they are wounded. They're winning games, like they're going to win probably close to 100 games again. But with the status of Ohtani, with his knee inflammation and the bicep now, and we don't know when the hell he's going to pitch again. If he doesn't pitch in October, and he might not even be healthy in October, and there's other injuries, you know, Glass now, Snell. Like, I just feel like we've got to, other GMs right now have to remove the shroud of invincibility that we've put on the Dodgers and be like, yeah, we get Skubal, we can win the World Series. Like, I get it. It's your top prospect, but man, I feel like these other teams that aren't LA, they've got to take a freaking swing at this thing.
1: Do you think there's any truth in if the Dodgers get Ohtani that maybe Ohtani's not going to come back and pitch? Like, maybe they're not replacing Ohtani, but they know that Ohtani's injury is more significant than maybe they're leading on. So they want to have Skubal for this postseason.
0: Yeah. I mean, again, I think if they get him, then that could be an indirect answer to that for sure. And I think, and I wonder if we see any other pitchers get traded before Skubal. And if that signals that if it's a team that's a World Series contender, like the Braves, Brewers, Yankees, Rays, Phillies, Cubs, and they trade for a pitcher not named Skubal, I think that would basically signal they're not getting Skubal because they've already gotten their plan B. For example, where does Reed Detmers go? A lot of chatter about him. Angel, very easy for him to go to the Dodgers. That's one I've heard a lot. Freddie Peralta got scratched from his start tonight from the Mets. He's getting traded. That's a certainty. He's talking about it before his last start. He goes, yeah, you know, and I am probably going to get traded. It's like, oh, wow. Okay. No, thanks for the honesty. You've been absolutely terrible this year, but watch, Freddie Peralta will go back. Freddie Peralta will go somewhere. Eventually he goes back to the Brewers. Imagine the Brewers just grab him back. I've seen that rumor. That was the one prediction, I think, from Passan. He actually had Freddie Peralta going back to the Brewers. So where Freddie Peralta goes, because he's almost certainly getting traded. He got scratched from the start tonight. Kevin Gausman, with how bad the Blue Jays have been this year, they're basically on the verge of giving up hope. And then all the top relievers. Do we see Mason Miller? Honestly, if I'm the Dodgers, imagine if they grab Tarek Skubal and Mason Miller, Kate. Oh, my God.
1: Yeah, I mean, that would be just game over. Like, let's just all pack up and go home right now.
0: Start the lockout right now.
1: Yep.
0: Lockout the season on August 5th. See ya.
1: Essentially. I think that's essentially what you're looking at.
0: Yeah. So keep an eye on if any pitchers not named Skubal, starting pitchers, get dealt here in the next 24 hours. That might be a signal from that team that they are not getting Tarek Skubal. 310-840-4910 is the number to join the show. She's Kate Constable. I'm Pat Boyle. We'll be back with your calls and your texts and more right here on BetMGM tonight.
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12: I don't know about you, but my social media feeds are flooded with lotions and potions and gadgets, all promising to unlock different components of longevity. But if you log off, take a step back from all the hype, you'll find that the actual keys to a longer, healthier life are hiding in plain sight. There are 4 of them. Number 1, nutrition. The Mediterranean diet really is the gold standard. Number 2, exercise. You should be getting 150 minutes of moderate intensity exercise or 75 minutes of vigorous intensity exercise every week, plus strength training and stretching. Number 3, sleep. Sleep is when your body and your brain repair themselves. You should be getting 7 to 9 hours a night. And finally, number 4 often gets forgotten, socialization. It's not a bonus. It's a necessity for a healthy life, finding a sense of community, purpose, and belonging. I'm Dr. Sanjay Gupta, helping you live a better life.
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0: PM tonight continues now.
1: Wow, I've never heard this song. I know that was the Welcome Back Cotter theme song, which, by the way, I don't know, Kate, if you've ever watched that show. I never did, but that's a great song. And then this little remix. This is by, what is this, by Mase? M-A-S-E? That's what Lee says. Yeah, Welcome Back by Mase. This is from 2004?
2: Wow. Oh, that makes me feel real old, Pat.
1: Sorry, Kate. Yeah, Welcome Back. BetMGM tonight, Westwood One Sports. She's Kate Cosmill. I'm Pat Boyle. Did you ever watch the show Welcome Back, Cotter? Because I never did. I heard it was a favorite in like the 80s and the 90s, right?
2: Back. No, I have not ever seen that. Doesn't even ring a bell, Pat.
1: Oh, yeah, because you know why? Aired on ABC from 1975 to 1979. Kate, you were definitely nowhere close to being born then.
2: No, I was not born then. So, yeah, no, it does not ring a bell. But oh, well, how do you know about Welcome Back, Cotter?
1: I've heard people reference it before, like teachers. And I feel like every time I heard it, I'm like, yeah, some stupid show that old people watch. And I just never bothered. I don't know. I feel like it was a big show, though, in the 70s.
2: John Travolta is in it, looks like. Honestly, I don't really recognize. Again, my pop culture is awful. You don't really recognize a whole lot of the actor, actresses that were in it. Huh. Interesting. Gabe Kaplan.
1: That sounds like I just think of Gabe Kapler when I hear that. I think of Emily Kaplan and I think of Gabe Kapler had a child and it was Gabe Kaplan.
2: Gabe Kapler. Yeah.
1: Anyway, looking for bigger potential payouts? 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All right, really quick. We only got about 2 minutes, I'm hoping we get more details or more clarity on where this is headed in the near future, but Kate, after Tony Romo got himself arrested for a DWI earlier in the week, and we saw the body cam footage and whatnot, or I guess the official arrest was suspicion of driving under the influence. I guess it wasn't an official DWI. I don't want to get the words mixed up, but either way, you probably heard the story by now. CBS Sports has placed Tony Romo on leave, quote, until further notice on following his arrest last week. Three citations from the Milwaukee County Sheriff's Office following the July 23rd traffic stop. And what do you think? Is Tony Romo going to get fired here? Or is this just kind of a suspension and he's going to be back for week one? Because the NFL or CBS announced that Jim Nantz going to be partnered up with J.J. Watt. I feel like this might be permanent here.
2: Well, first of all, happy birthday to Gabe Kapler. It's his birthday is today. Tony Romo, on that note, I know, right? My concern wouldn't necessarily be Romo coming back to CBS, but it would be that the pairing with J.J. Watt works so well that they keep Watt in his spot. So, like, that's the risk that I think Tony Romo has more so than the arrest really derailing his career completely.
1: Okay. And obviously, we know that he received that gigantic contract after year one of being an analyst and I think it's fair to say he has not been as great as he was when he was in year one, predicting like every single play call. Maybe perhaps CBS was looking for the ammo to get maybe some cause to get out of that contract. I mean, I don't know.
2: If they want out of the contract, this is their time to do it because I'm sure there's a clause in there that this would allow them to back out of some sort.
1: Yeah, it's tough. It's tough. And look, I mean, again, I saw the body cam footage. We'll leave it at that because we got to get to break. I'm not so sure if this should cost somebody their job. But then again, don't get arrested in the first place, I guess. 310-840-4910. More football when we come back here on BetMGM tonight.
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7: They say consistency is key, but sometimes you just gotta switch it up. A new study out of Harvard School of Public Health found that varying your exercise routine could add years to your life. What exercise someone did didn't matter much. What did matter was that all the exercises together worked all the muscle groups in their body. Now, an added benefit to changing things up is it can help you push through the plateau effect. 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And we know from previous research that specializing in any one sport at a young age can make someone actually more prone to injury. And as experts we talk to point out, even elite athletes switch up things with their workouts, making sure to target strength, cardio, flexibility, balance, and doing that every single week. I'm Dr. Sanjay Gupta, helping you live a better life.
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0: at MGM tonight here on Westwood One Sports. I'm Pat Boyle. Kate Constable's with me tonight. She's in for Brad Evans, and we are brought to you by BetMGM. 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Hour number three of this Friday extravaganza, the final day of July, August 1 tomorrow. That means preseason football. That means the start of college football. That means for me, as a big tennis fan, U.S. Open just a couple of weeks away. Oh, baby, August is going to be a fun month. I'm not rushing summer, Kate. I don't know about you. Are you dying to get to the fall? Or
1: no,
0: are you one of those people
1: not.
0: You
1: summer
0: want summer every
1: by.
0: Day?
1: I still want more summer, Pat. I mean, yeah, we're in August. Like, where did the summer go? I want football, but I could pump the brakes for like, an extra week or so. Because, yeah, no, the summer's been way too fast. Plus, if you're watching on YouTube or where, like, I need a tan, Pat. I need a tan. I can't go into the fall just as pale as I was in the spring. I haven't I haven't gotten enough sun this summer. So we got to work on that.
0: I feel you. Well, you got about a month. Yeah. Summer has felt like it has gone quick, but also my summer basically began with a Knicks championship right into a 10-day excursion to Spain. That feels like a long time ago at the same time
1: you,
0: as summer has
1: had a
0: felt
1: really
0: quick.
1: Strong summer start. Yeah.
0: Yeah. And I'll be on vacation next week going back to Long Beach Island, the Jersey Shore with the fam. So
1: nice.
0: Yeah, probably once that week concludes next week, then I'll be like, oh my God, summer's over.
1: Yeah.
0: So like, I feel like I got about a week. And once I get back, I'll probably be itching for football. Give me another week of being down the beach every day, getting sunburnt, even though I'll be doing my best to apply sunscreen over and over because I would like to not have skin cancer, even though you would think I've learned my lesson by now. And Kate, I haven't. But yeah, once I roast for a couple of days on the beach and eat like an absolute waste product and set back, the last several months of eating with a good diet and working out, by the time I get back,